0: I was there on opening day at Citi Field when Paul Skenes didn't survive the first inning, was charged with 5 runs in that first inning because O'Neill Cruz misplayed 2 balls in center field. Since then, a 1.09 ERA in 8 starts. He's flirted with a no-hitter in the last 2 outings, hasn't walked a batter going back to April 13th.
1: And a month without walking a hitter. I just want to reiterate that. Go ahead.
0: Yeah, and I just took a lot of courage, Buster. Please hold your applause. But I picked Paul Skenes to be my NL Cy Young Award winner.
1: And you were out on a limb. Way to go.
0: Yeah, the courage that took. And it's looking good. The problem is that Mizorowski is basically unhittable. I mean, he threw 49 pitches at least 100 miles an hour on Wednesday. The guy has thrown 233 100 mile an hour or better pitches this year. The rest of baseball starting pitchers, 144, he's dominant. I mean, the guy's throwing 103, 104 miles an hour. And then you got Shohei Ohtani, who when Shohei Ohtani wants to do something, he almost always does it. And this year, it's very obvious that he wants to win a Cy Young Award. 2 years ago, he wanted to go 50-50 because he wasn't pitching. He went 50-50. He's a .82 ERA. He's looked great. Now, it's a matter of, for me, when it comes to Cy Young, I'm really into, it's very important to me, how many innings are these guys going to throw? I thought Zach Wheeler should have won that Cy Young Award over Corbin Burns in 21 just because he threw more and was super effective. Ohtani's at 44 innings so far. Skenes is at 50. Mizorowski at 51. And I just wonder with Ohtani's, his workload, we've seen that become a story here, him trying to do the two-way thing and struggling at the plate. I wonder how the Dodgers will, moving forward with Ohtani, how will they handle him as he tries to do something that we've never seen before, a two-way player winning the Cy Young Award.
1: Well, it's funny that you cast it that way. Like, you're like, how will the Dodgers handle him? I think you would agree with me. It's what Shohei Ohtani wants to do. If he says to the, and I'm just making this up, okay? There's no indication that he would do this. But if he went to them today and said, you know what? I'm just going to bag the DH thing for a while. I'm going to focus on pitching. Like, I want to go to every 5 days. The Dodgers would do it. If he said to them, I want to stay in the lineup most days, they would do that too. If he said to them, I don't want to pitch the day before I pitch, or I want to DH the day before I pitch, and then the day I pitch, then they would do that. Whatever Ohtani wants, he gets in his schedule, yes?
0: That has been the case. I wonder if this year it could change a little bit. I wonder if the Dodgers, on paper, this lineup is supposed to be unbelievable. They have stars, future Hall of Famers up and down this lineup. It has not, the offense has been struggling now for the better part 2-3 weeks. And Ohtani's just not been Ohtani at the plate. And then on the starting rotation side, Glasnow just goes on the injured list. Blake Snell just comes off the injured list. That group hasn't necessarily been what we expected either. Yamamoto has not been quite himself. Ohtani's actually been needed in that rotation, but he's also needed right now, unbelievably to me, in that lineup. So I'll be interested in seeing if the Dodgers do put up some resistance and say, hey, actually, you know what, Shohei? We're going to do this. And we know you want to do both. And we know you had your ambition and your goals. But for the Dodgers to win the World Series this year, this is the best course. It's going to be fascinating. It's a fascinating storyline this year.
1: I should mention Mason Miller also in this Cy Young Award conversation. He's having arguably the best season ever for reliever. He's the backbone of the Padres' success, so he'll be in there. But I think for the sake of this conversation, we'll focus on the 3 starting pitchers. And what Ohtani's doing this year, to me, is amazing. To see him maintain the feel for 6 pitches while he's generally serving as an everyday DH, that's incredible to me, okay? But I would say this. When somebody gets a hit off Ohtani, I'm not surprised. Like, it's not, doesn't seem like that unusual. Guys will get good swings against him. They might actually score some runs against him. I've got to the point with the other two guys where when someone gets a hit off Skenes, off Mizorowski, like, I'm surprised. Like, Skenes' dominance in his last 2 starts was staggering. I can't remember, Pedro Martinez might be the closest thing that I'm seeing to what we're seeing in Skenes right now with how he's good. And you mentioned Mizorowski. I tweeted out today that he's going Mach 3, right? 103 when no one else is doing that on a more consistent

0: tiebreaker that he has in his column. Are you buying? You think I'm full of crap?
1: No, that's fair. The other thing that I would tie to this, I know we're talking about Cy Young, but MVP. How good of a hitter does Ohtani need to be, or how bad can he be, frankly, to still win an MVP? And maybe voters say, hey, if he's going to win the MVP, then I'll give Skeens or Mizorowski the Cy Young Award, right? You know, I think that's all sort of in play. I'm fascinated also by that MVP race. And, you know, does Ohtani need an 850 OPS and hit 25 home runs or 800 OPS? Like, what's the line there, the threshold, if he's going to be an elite pitcher to also win the MVP?
0: So along those lines, I kind of wonder if Mason Miller might have a better chance for MVP than Cy Young Award. Because especially in this year when we're seeing bullpen meltdowns all over the place, the advantage that the Padres have in the ninth inning is so extraordinary. I wonder, and given the, you know, the number of games that Mason Miller impact, I wonder if it'd be more appropriate for him to be an MVP candidate. Are you buying that?
1: Sure. But Buster, you have more of the history sort of sense of like how unusual. I mean, that's for me, that'd be super unusual, right? A closer winning MVP, especially with Shohei Ohtani in that league. But the stuff that he's doing and the Padres, I know a lot of people have talked about this. I have no idea how they're this good. The numbers just don't add up. And like you said, they've Mason Miller and the fact that they're just winning these close games, that is a huge reason why they're this good. And Mason Miller is a huge reason why.
0: Yeah. And it's, you know, a comparable sort of in a parallel universe. When you talk to Atlanta Braves players from the 90s, they will tell you that they believe that if Mariano Rivera wore their uniform and not pinstripes, they would be the team that would have won the championships because he made that kind of difference over the course of a postseason. And maybe over the course of a regular season, Mason Miller will be that guy for the Padres. So anyway, I'm glad I don't have that vote. I would not want to be choosing between those two. Those guys, it would be hard.
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2: All right, let's dive in a little bit into the early trade conversations that, you know, starting to percolate a little bit. And a couple of observations that I certainly picked up. One, I don't know how many good players are going to be available. At the trade deadline last year, I had a GM say to me, man, there's just not that many good guys out there. Well, with the American League being the land of opportunity and all these teams that are in the mix, who's actually going to be a seller? Do we think that if the Red Sox, given the expectations coming into the year or within five games, that suddenly Craig Bressel is going to wave the white flag? I'm not buying it. We might have to look to the worst National League teams to be sellers. The Rockies, certainly that player. I think Mickey Moniak is a guy who's going to get some attention at the deadline. That'll be interesting. And the Mets, they do have marketable guys. When you're talking about Freddie Peralta, Clay Holmes, what do you see there?
3: The standings are just... I'm looking at the Houston Astros, right? A team that's been completely ravaged by injuries. Team that we all expected to at least compete for a playoff spot. And it's been a disaster. They're 10 games under 500, and there's 4.5 games out of a wild card spot. And it's May 14th. So maybe over the course of the next 2 months, this is a team that somehow gets back into it. Because the one name that I am fascinated by, if they are out of this, is Yordan Alvarez. Now, I would not trade him. You know, he's one of the best hitters in baseball. Obviously, he's under contract through the 2028 season. And to me, could you get a Juan Soto-esque call for Yordan Alvarez? The way the Nationals did a few years ago, you know, getting James Wood and CJ Abrams and Mackenzie Gore and a couple other prospects. I don't see that happening, but that's the name. If you said it, Buster, there might not be a ton of, you know, big names, you know, impact players available at the deadline. Alvarez would be the most impactful player since Soto at the deadline. I do think the Astros, you know, getting, you know, moving on from Paredes or Christian Walker is a possibility.
2: Yeah.
3: You mentioned the Mets. Dave, I mean, I was at the game Wednesday night, last night. Juan Soto fouls a pitch off his foot, and I was like, okay, another bad break for the Mets. Hours after they placed Francisco Alvarez on the injured list with a torn meniscus. They, like you said, Freddie Peralta is an interesting piece. Clay Holmes, under the radar, has been one of the best starting pitchers in baseball this year. That experiment has gone well up in the Mets, converting him from reliever. The Mets, the second most expensive roster in baseball, one of the most expensive rosters of all time. I asked David Stearns on Monday, I believe it was, or Tuesday, at what point do you have to pivot to the future? And he said, we are not close to that point yet. So they're going to ride this out. They're going to give this a go because they have World Series expectations. And, you know, Francisco Lindor is out, Jorge Polanco's out, Luis Robert is out. So they just need to tread water for now. And the Red Sox, I don't see the Red Sox competing for a World Series for, you know, the American League pennant this year. That division is loaded. And they're six games under. Maybe they sneak into a wild card spot, but I don't know. Maybe they move on for a couple of pieces, but I don't see that happening either. I think it's a tough spot for the Red Sox.
2: So some observations about some things you're talking about. One, so much of these decisions come down to not what the GM wants, it's what the owner wants to do. Scout the owners for a moment. Steve Cohen has demonstrated he's not the crazy Artie Moreno owner where it's Dan the Torpedo's full speed ahead. In 2023, Buck Showalter's last year, he waved the white flag in midseason, said, look, we're not good enough. The numbers are ugly. So that would seem to be in play. Jim Crane, the owner of the Houston Astros, has very strong feelings about how long, you know, long-term contracts. He does not give contracts out more than 6 years. Yordan Alvarez is going to get a contract of more than 6 years, becomes a free agent. Jim traded Kyle Tucker, right? He traded Kyle Tucker a year before he became a free agent because he didn't want to pay him. So I wouldn't completely rule that out. I'm right there with you. And the Red Sox, the interesting thing about this team to me is it's a hard roster to turn over. When you really dig into it and you're thinking about what they need, offense, what do you do? Well, Wilson Contreras has 2 years left. Trevor Story, the shortstop, has 2 years left. Where else are you making changes other than maybe third base? Taylor Durbin was Craig Breslow's big acquisition in the offseason. It'd be really hard for him to blow that up. And where are you going to get offensive help if you want to do something? So there, quick, before you go, we got a couple minutes left. I want to talk to you about the Yankee situation. Anthony Volpe comes back. He's playing shortstop. Wasn't wild about his quote, I must say, when he was saying, you know, I've learned that things are out of my control and don't worry about it, which seems to infer that, you know, he didn't necessarily agree with the decision of leaving the minor leagues. And my response to Volpe, you know, would be like, dude, you can control this. Go play well. Go. You've had a get out of jail free card for 3 years. And right now, if I were representing Volpe, I'd say go play other positions. Go play second base. Go play the outfield a little bit. Go down the minor. Ask the Yankees if you can do that, because that's what Caballero's done. And Caballero's put himself in this great position, compete for that spot. And the other thought about the Yankees pre-trade deadline, I think the next 40 games are going to be really important for Jazz Chisholm. Because he's an impending free agent, if he doesn't start playing better, you know what? Maybe they flip him at the deadline and get somebody else to come in there and play second base. Give me your thoughts on those.
3: The one thing that really stood out to me was when the Yankees placed Jose Caballero on the injured list. Jose Caballero played so well that the Yankees finally moved off the idea of having Volpe be their starting shortstop after 3 years. Volpe, you know, here in New York, the Yankees were hearing it from everywhere. That Volpe, you know, hasn't been good enough. He regressed last year offensively and defensively playing through that shoulder injury, even though he said that that didn't really impact him. Going into this year, mid-April, Brian Cashman on the record told reporters in Tampa that Volpe was going to be the starting shortstop when he returned. And then Caballero, that series took off. And the one thing that stood out to me when the Yankees placed Caballero on the injured list with that broken finger and activated Anthony Volpe in Baltimore was Aaron Boone said, oh no, this is Jose Caballero's job when he comes back. And that stood out to me. You know, he could have just said, hey, we'll see how this goes, you know, over the next, you know, 10, 14 days and we'll reevaluate. You know, it's within his prerogative to do that. He did not do that. And I do think it's interesting that Volpe just has not shown yet that he's willing to play other positions.
2: Do players it. Can only make it better.
3: Over the last decade, players for years across baseball have made a career out of just being able to play different positions. Chris Taylor, Kike Hernandez, Ben Zobrist,
2: Brendan Donovan.
3: Guys have made money. They've made careers by just saying, hey, I'll be a utility player. It takes some, you know, you got to swallow your pride a bit, but why not? The Yankees could use, maybe if Anthony Volpe says, hey, I'll play second base, maybe he's the solution at second base. With Jazz Chisholm about to be a free agent. And the fact of the matter is George Lombard is coming. And George Lombard is going to be the starting shortstop for this team eventually, in my opinion, unless something happens here. He's a great defender from all accounts. He's hitting the ball in the minors. He's going to be the starting shortstop of the future. It doesn't seem like Anthony Volpe is going to be that guy moving forward. So this is a super fascinating, all of this. You know, Jazz Chisholm struggling. He came in here with a goal of, into the season saying his goal was 50-50, and he's been one of the worst hitters in baseball so far this year. And it's an interesting dynamic for a team that is 10 games over 500, best starting rotation in baseball, even though Max Fried left the game the other day with an elbow injury. He said it's not too serious. Aaron Judge, Ben Rice, I think this is the class of the American League.
2: All right. Jorge, thanks for doing this.
3: Thank you, Buster.
2: Chris Getz is the vice president and general manager of the Chicago White Sox, and he joins us now. Chris, how you doing?
4: I'm doing great, Buster. How are you?
2: Yeah, you're doing great. You're at 500. You come back. We're all talking about whether or not when the season ends, the White Sox are going to be in the 16 playoff field. You are as of today, so off to a good start. What's this experience like so far?
4: Well, I mean, honestly, just not really used to it. It's been a while since, I've had this feeling, this level of consistency. And so it does feel good. And you know what, like you think about the fans, right? And we felt it a little bit last year in the second half. And I mean, I'm not surprised because, you know, whether I played here in the office here, an opponent, I just knew this fan base. Once they can grab a hold of something that they feel like can be believed in, they'll be there. And they've shown up. They have. And so I feel good about certainly that. And then, you know, you look at Will and the consistency that he's brought to the table since we hired him, continue to add staff, support staff. And then, of course, the players, they're feeding off of each other. You know, they're playing well, I think. You know, for any young player that comes up to the big leagues, it's one of those, I think I can play here. And that eventually when they perform, they know that they can play here. And it's same thing. I think we can win. Now it's, I know we can win. And that competitiveness and that confidence showing up on a daily basis has happened more than it has in the past. We don't take anything for granted. We know that, you know, there's an ebb and flow to every season, but we feel like we go into every series with a chance to win that series. And that's really the mindset right now.
2: So one of the things that's pretty clear when you watch your guys play, kind of like with the Blue Jays during last October, is first off, super fun team to watch. And the players really enjoy each other. And I can't remember which player it was, but he talked about how there's that feeling in the group that everyone's playing for each other. Tell me where you think that culture comes from, knowing the guys in your clubhouse.
4: Well, it's something that I think any general manager or anyone in baseball, you want to cultivate that. You want that. We know that that's important. I can't say that, there's one tangible thing that you point to. You know, there is this, you know, selfless leadership in a clubhouse, starts with Will. And also like myself, I think that, how I carry myself, the support that I need to provide the staff and the players. And I think that begins to kind of bleed throughout the organization in a positive way.
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8: I'm Christine Lisi. It is game two of the NBA's Eastern Conference Finals on ESPN. Cavaliers leading the Knicks 20-19 in the first quarter. Evan Mobley's got 8 points for Cleveland. New York's Karl Anthony Towns with 5 and 4 boards. In the opener of the NHL's Eastern Conference Final, Canadiens have gotten goals from Philip Deneau and Cole Caulfield. They lead the Hurricanes 2-1 in the first. Longtime Penguin star captain Sidney Crosby making it clear this upcoming NHL season will not be his last. The soon-to-be 39-year-old says he's taking things year by year based on contracts. Hockey Hall of Famer Wayne Gretzky.
9: And listen, he's our Tom Brady. He's our LeBron James, a guy that can still bring it at an older age. I could see it when he was 14 or 15, how good he was and how much better he was than everyone else at that age. But Sid's remarkable. He's going to play. I say the same thing. You play as long as you want to play. Make them tear that jersey off you. Because once you quit, it's all done.
8: Wayne Gretzky on the Pat McAfee Show. NASCAR icon Kyle Busch, a two-time Cup Series champion who had won more races across the sport's three national series than any other driver in history, has died at the age of 41. No cause of death was given. His family said earlier today he was hospitalized with a severe illness. ESPN's Adam Schefter reports reigning NFL MVP quarterback Matthew Stafford and the Rams agreed on a one-year $55 million extension. Stafford's now got 2 years up to $105 million remaining on his contract with LA. Baseball, Braves leading the Marlins 6-2 top of the seventh. Ronald Acuna Jr. 2-for-3 with 2 RBI and a run scored.
10: Hey, it's Evan Cohen. Coming up Friday, we'll react to Game 2 of the Eastern Conference Finals. Plus, what should we expect from Wemby and the Spurs in Game 3 against the Thunder? It's on Sportsmanlike 6 a.m. Eastern right here on ESPN Radio, ESPN2, and ESPNU.

0: And I have a question about the number one pick overall in the draft coming up. But first, you and I talked early in the season about Murakami. I mean, you know his backstory. There was a lot of concern in the industry if he would hit velocity, if he would hit, because he had a lot of strikeouts. And the numbers that he hit, fastballs over 95 miles per hour, chased off a lot, scared away a lot of teams. And you mentioned to me, and you guys wind up signing him to a two-year contract. It looks like, you know, could be the best signing of the winter. You mentioned to me that there was that sense that that he was trying to prove something to somebody, right, when he joined you guys because of the work ethic. And I wanted to hear from you specific examples of him in the clubhouse, because there have been times where players have come from Japan because of the language barrier, and sometimes you feel like the player's isolated. Everything I'm reading about Murakami is that both ways, there seems to be a great effort to, you know, to all be together.
1: Yeah, well, you know, it starts with him, you know, not only the work ethic and all of that. I mean, he's really comfortable in his own skin. And, you know, he's got this confidence that you know, has been developed through what he's accomplished. And, you know, you put on top of he's still hungry. He's not satisfied with that work ethic. And, you know, everyone kind of recognizes that. But, you know, we kind of have... You know, every time we win, we do a player of the game, and not that that's unique to other clubs. But you know, oftentimes he is one player of the game for us, and he's on the mic, and you know, it's always deflecting credit. And but man, it is also hilarious. He's got a great.
0: And you've been in there. You've been in the room.
1: I have.
0: For these?
1: It's like it's unavoidable. It's like you know, you know, when the guys are. You know, celebrating a win or celebrating someone that has done something well. Yeah, I mean, I love it, right? I mean, I remember that as a player, and now in this position, when you get a chance to put together a team, you know, and you see a team coming together. I mean, it's almost impossible to avoid when you can really sense that there's something special in a room, and I sense that developing. But you know, it goes back to Mune. He's fun loving guy, and great sense of humor, confident in himself, and he thinks about the team. He's talking about the team all the time. So and I think he genuinely you know feels that way and wants to give off that impression. So we've tried to support him. You know, it's bringing in someone from Japan, it's not something that, you know, I've done personally or the organization has done in a while. So, you know, we were very upfront, you know, with him and his group that you know, this isn't going to be perfect, but we want to make this as seamless as possible, and we'll just continue to have dialogue. We can help here, help there, you know, off the field, you know, food wise, language wise, you know, so he can just go out there and be himself and play baseball. And I think we've done a decent job at that.
0: What can you tell us about Colson Montgomery in terms of what he does and what he brings to the table on a daily basis?
1: You know, one thing that I think is, you know, I know when he was in the minor leagues and certainly got a lot of attention as a top prospect, where's he going to play? You know, can he play shortstop? You know, he's 6'4" and, you know, you rarely see players that of that size at that position. He's played really well on the defensive side. He continues to get better. He's gotten better at the major leagues, you know, and what he brings to the table on a daily basis, you know, it's this calmness. And if you watch his throws to first base, it's always on target. And, you know, are there guys out there across the league that we've had before that, you know, perhaps are, you know, you see more wild plays or, you know, the spinning and all these crazy, you know, athletic plays, sure. But the consistency of that position, that sure handedness that he provides, I think just brings overall calmness throughout the whole diamond and certainly the pitcher. So that's been something that's been greatly appreciated, you know, offensively. I know it's been, you know, talked about a lot his, you know, last season, starting in the minor leagues and getting off to a really rough start. And, you know, we took him out of the AAA kind of environment, went to Arizona, spent time with our head of hitting, Ryan Fuller, for 7 to 10 days, you know, physically getting some adjustments made, but also mentally just resetting and changing a mindset. He took it to we reinserted him to that AAA club. and found the right pocket to bring him up to the big leagues. And he did what he did for 2.5 months. That was really impressive, especially if you look at it, the entirety of the body of work last year. And, you know, in the beginning of the year, I mean, he was a little inconsistent, still kind of searching for the, you know, his swing, his at bats. And then, you know, he just seemed to lock it in. I can't really pinpoint exactly what, you know, in terms of adjustments or anything like that, but he's had some big hits for us, some big home runs. And I think it's been helpful having a Murakami and a Vargas who's done this a little bit longer around him, where he can just get to work on a daily basis. And, you know, but to get that from a premium position, left-handed, you know, with power, it's really impacted our team in a positive way.
0: Tell me what, you know, because I certainly have heard stories of organizations through the years. You hear that they want to fix something in a prospect. He strikes out a lot. Tell me what's sort of the message you guys have had for him along those lines, or do you just ignore it?
1: Well, you know, you do need to look at, you know, just the entire package of the offensive ability. And, you know, I mean, we've got a handful of guys that do strike out. Now, if we're just going to attack the strikeout, you know, does that deter from some of the other skills that makes him good, right? So now, you know, he's still developing as a hitter, especially at the major league level. And, you know, we hope that the strikeouts, you know, we get less of them. Same with Murakami, but can't lose sight of the fact that, you know, he's hitting a lot, he's hitting for power. And, you know, he's, you know, come up with some big at bats for us. But, you know, when it comes to Colson and similar to Murakami, the engine is so strong. It's so powerful. And sometimes if it's not controlled, it can, you know, it's like a race car that all of a sudden it just, you know, when it's, you know, a little bit off, that all of a sudden it's probably, you know, looks a little uglier than perhaps someone that's just in cruise control at a lesser speed. So, you know, we're trying to weaponize the engine that they have and make them feel like, hey, if I can control this, I can do something perhaps that other players can't do. So it's kind of resetting the mind to think that way versus, oh, here we go again. And now that, you know, gosh, that
0: be negative.
1: Organization can be negative. And here, you know, and then just snowballs. So, and so it's a matter of, you know, him having the right self-talk, and but also, you know, giving the right cues from our hitting coaches or teammates or just the organization in general to keep him on track or keep others on track.
0: Yeah, there is always that fine line. I love what Craig Counsell did with the Cubs, Ballesteros. He's like, don't touch him. Leave him alone. Yeah. don't try to fix this. All right. You mentioned you have the first pick in the draft. Generally speaking, I mean, you're not going to tell me here in this forum who you're going to pick with the first pick. But generally speaking, do you lean toward the talent or maximizing the slot money that you guys have? Because that seems to be, you know, really a determining factor in a lot of these drafts these days.
1: Yeah, for us, you know, it's going to be the talent, the top talent, what we feel like the top talent is. And, you know, there's been drafts that we've had in the past, not necessarily applying to the first pick that, okay, we're going to try to maximize the pool here. And not that we won't try to do that. We still will, but we want to get the first pick right. I mean, it's a responsibility, obviously, to the organization and really baseball to identify someone that, you know, can handle being the number one pick, because that's associated to that player for the entirety of his career and his life. So, you know, it's a significant one. I know I don't want to put a burden on the guy because we want to have him go out there and play baseball, but we're going to identify and we're going to choose the player that we feel like is the most talented.
2: You may have noticed over the past few years, especially after I went through the whole, you know, battle for health and everything, I had to lose some weight. 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

0: that Pope is a White Sox fan. Tell me about when you first heard that and how much you guys have leaned into that, and whether or not, you know, the off chance that maybe there's been some contact with you and the Pope.
1: Yeah, when it first came out and he was, you know, Pope Leo was named the Pope, I didn't really believe it. You know, it was one of those, you know, he's a White Sox fan, because I don't know if you remember the first kind of message put out there that he was a Cubs fan. And I think there was like this assumption that he was a Cubs fan, and you know, his brother didn't take to that very well, and was very vocal about his White Sox fandom. And then, you know, come to find out, he attended, you know, some World Series games in 2005. And we've got video, we've got that photo. It's in our hallway. We had an event, you know, with the Archdiocese at the stadium last summer, which was, talk about a unique experience to attend to. And he was, you know, on the video board and offering a message to everyone in attendance. So, I've also told people, you know, and I have not talked to him, I have not met him. But there's a non-zero chance that I'll be able to meet the Pope at some point in my life now because of the association, you know, with the White Sox. So that's a very cool thing to say. And you know, since that was announced, there's been a lot of positive things happening with the White Sox. And I hope that he's tracking it. I think we've got some fan giveaways. We've probably already done it, and we'll continue to do that. So it's certainly been a welcomed addition.
0: Can you imagine if you guys make the World Series someday? I'm assuming that you'd be okay with him throwing out the first pitch.
1: I would be. Yeah, I would support that.
0: All right. You know, the journey of the White Sox is well known. 121 losses a couple of years ago, and then you're doing what you're doing this year in the playoff hunt. Give me a low moment that you've had and the coolest moment you've had during the course of this journey.
1: Gosh, yeah. I mean, it's tough to not say the low moment was breaking that record. I did, you know, when we were going through, you know, that very difficult 2024 season, and you know, it came to the point where it became, okay, we're probably going to break this record, where, okay, I've got to think into the future here, right? And gosh, what a story this will be. And, you know, then you almost embrace it. You have to embrace it. And listen, going into 2024, and that remains here even in the 26th season, you know, we've committed to foundationally improving the Chicago White Sox organization. That applies to, you know, our amateur scouting process, our international process, the player development, research and development, the major league operation, everything that goes into it. Let's commit to that, because we know that good things will come from that. Do we know, you know, specifically or precisely what that's going to bring to the table? It's never been about, you know, we're talking about championships and a World Series. It's about, you know, going about it the right way and committing to being the best that we can in all of those areas, knowing that good things will come. And, you know, I've had conversations with people when you're going through these struggles, and we've gone through struggles this year and we'll go through more struggles. But early in the season, when, you know, we played the Brewers and we get swept, and then, you know, we had a tough series in Miami. And I recall talking to, you know, one of the members of our front office. It's like, man, you know, I really feel like we've gone about this the right way, whether it be our hiring process, what we've, you know, the resources that we put into this organization from a foundation standpoint. It's got to turn at some point. You know, we've got to be going through, we've got to start feeling this at the major league level. And thankfully, we've had some good runs here and, you know, gotten that, you know, level of gratification. But yeah, that 2024 season was difficult. It was. I don't want to, you know, it's not, you'd never say that just had to happen for us to have future success, because, you know, we're associated to it with that. But, you know, what a story it can be, you know, if we go out there and we accomplish something special and we point back to, you know, this group, this team, you know, what we went through 2024 to look where we are now. It's just a great story for sports. You know, I grew up in Detroit, and, you know, I'm a Lions fan. I was a Lions fan, and you know, to see, you know, they you know, they won a season without winning a game, and you know, and the success that they're now having, you know, at you know, at the top there. I mean, it's that's significant. I know what it does for a city, that story. And, you know, we have that opportunity here with the White Sox. And, you know, the fan base, it's alive. They're feeling this. So to be able to continue to bring some positives throughout this year and in the coming years, I think, you know, what an opportunity, and it could be really special. So I can't say that there's one moment that I would say just feels really good. Because, you know, Will and I talk all the time. It's not about, you know, we don't talk about our win-loss record. We don't. We talk about, you know, solving for that day. And, you know, with that mindset, we know good things are going to come along with just us being committed to this foundation. So, you know, it's, you know, you just got to fall in love with the process. And I don't think you actually will truly appreciate the process when it's all, you know, probably when it's all finished, when we're all done here. Then you point back, you're like, man, that was a lot of fun. But when you're in it, you know, it's solving for the day.
0: So I'm going to ignore the Lions part of it because I'm a huge Vikings fan. So I'm going to set that aside, okay? But I bet you the high point will be if you know, you guys have a big moment in September, whatever that is Murakami at the microphone after the game. That might be a high moment for you.
1: That would I would agree with that.
0: All right, Chris. Well, thanks for doing this. I really appreciate your time.
1: Yeah, thanks, Buster. Appreciate it.
0: Sarah Langs is a reporter and producer for MLB.com, and every week we play the numbers games with her. Let's go through her numbers for today. Number one, Shohei Ohtani has a 0.82 ERA. That's the second lowest by a Dodgers pitcher in his first seven starts of a season since ERA became official in the National League in 1912, behind only Fernando Valenzuela, 0.29 ERA in 1981, in a time known as Fernando Mania. Number two, Josh Bell had his first stolen base on Wednesday since September 27th, 2018. He went 978 games in between stolen bases, the longest streak by a batter in between two stolen bases since at least 1900. And I can tell you this, you know, in the last couple of years, we've had players read some of Sarah's notes. Josh Bell has been all in on this. So it's cool to see a note about him among Sarah's numbers today. And number three, the shutout by the Orioles against the Yankees on Wednesday was the first that they've been involved in this season. It was their 44th game. The last Major League Baseball team to go this long without being part of a shutout on either side, the 2017 Washington Nationals, who pitched a shutout in game 48 that season. The only other time the O's and Browns went this long into a season without being involved in a shutout, 1996. They got shut out in game 67. I was covering the Orioles that year.
2: All right, Bleacher Tweets here to end the week on a Friday. First one coming from Dan from Bangkok. He says, hey guys, the Brewers have just started a stretch of the toughest schedule imaginable. 20 straight games versus first and second place teams. Yes, even the Twins are in second place. No one is more than three games out of first, and this includes 12 games versus teams that are in first or just out of first. How are they doing so far? Well, they're 5-1 as of Thursday. What say you about the Brewers, Buster?
0: It's just classic of Pat Murphy's teams where they don't seem daunted by anybody. Like they just seem like they can handle whatever's thrown at them. It's very matter of fact. And certainly their athleticism really seems to unnerve other teams. And so, you know, they do well, I think, against good teams because of that, because they just seem to throw people off. It's a little bit like the Rays. We've been talking about their offense being chaos. And it's interesting because the Brewers on one end of the spectrum and the Yankees so far have been at the other. The Yankees have struggled against teams with good record. And I was not aware that they had that kind of an extended stretch against good teams. So that'll be interesting to watch. And by the way, we're hoping that we're going to get Jacob Mizorowski on the podcast sometime here soon.
2: Our next one comes from Charlie from Los Angeles. Kind of an interesting one here. He says, I saw Caleb Durbin hit a home run off a position player against the Orioles. And given the Red Sox offensive struggles so far, it felt like a dubious honor. I'm a huge Red Sox fan, too. With that, it occurred to me that a homer off a position player could be considered defensive indifference. Why? If you're not giving runners steals because the defensive team doesn't try to get them out, then why are you giving them home runs? Thought it was just a fun topic to explore given baseball's occasionally stingy approach to stats.
0: Yeah, that's an interesting, it's an interesting question. And it was funny, just coincidentally, last week, you know, we had David Ross on our game broadcast, and Rossi's first major league home run, he was playing with the Dodgers, came against the Arizona Diamondbacks, and it was first baseman Mark Grace pitching for the Diamondbacks, you know, veteran player brought in to save an inning. And Rossi went deep, and Mark Grace cussed him all the way around the bases as he was circling, because he's like, really, dude? You come up and you take that kind of swing against me in these situations. I agree with your overall point, but here's the difficulty of that. And someone who did a bunch of official scoring when I was covering the minor leagues, how do you score it? Like, it's easy to do the stolen base, indifference thing, because you just don't give credit to the hitter for that. But, you know, guy hits a home run off a position player, what do you?
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0: Center.
1: I'm Christine Lisi on ESPN. It's game two of the NBA's Eastern Conference Finals. Knicks leading the Cavaliers 40-37 in the second quarter. 13 points for Karl Anthony Towns, 10 for Mikal Bridges. Cleveland's Donovan McNabb and James Harden, a combined 12 points. From Carolina, it's the opener of the NHL's Eastern Conference Final. The well-rested Hurricanes, after 11 full days off, looking quite rusty. Montreal leads Carolina 4-1 first intermission. Philip Deneau with a goal and an assist. NASCAR icon Kyle Busch, a two-time Cup Series champion who'd won more races across the sport's three national title series than any other driver in history, has died at the age of 41. His family announced earlier today he was hospitalized with a severe illness and wouldn't compete in Sunday's Coca-Cola 600. Marty and McGee co-host Marty Smith.
2: His legacy is a titan of the NASCAR world and of the auto racing world in general. He was known globally because of the style with which he raced and the dominance that he accrued through all of those years. This man won a Cup Series race for 19 consecutive years. He was utterly unstoppable in that race car.
1: ESPN's Adam Schefter reports reigning NFL MVP quarterback Matt Stafford and the Rams agreed on a one-year, $55 million extension. Baseball, Ronald Acuna Jr., two hits, two RBI, a run scored, removed in the sixth inning tonight as a precaution because of pain in his thumb. Braves leading the Marlins 8-3 in the top of the eighth inning. Blue Jays up 1-0 on the Yankees, bottom six. New York with just two hits on the evening.
3: It's Evan Cohen. Coming up Friday, we'll react to Game 2 of the Eastern Conference Finals. Plus, what should we expect from Wemby and the Spurs in Game 3 against the Thunder? 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
5: Hello and welcome in. It's Always College Football. I'm your host, Greg McElroy. Glad to have you here with us today. Two things happened this week in college football, and they deserve your full attention. They do. The first, the Presidential College Sports Reform Committee, they dropped their draft, a three-phase overhaul of every structural problem this sport has been dealing with for the last few years. They're introducing coaching salary caps. They're doing a group of six playoff. They're talking about pooling media rights. They're talking about the Bird Rule for the transfer portal. It's either the most ambitious intervention we've seen in the history of college sports, or it's just a whiteboard exercise that gets blocked immediately and forgotten by Labor Day. But we will go through every single idea. I'm going to tell y'all exactly what I think. But first, we're going to sit down with the head coach of the Alabama Crimson Tide. Kalen DeBoer is in year number three in trying to rebuild one of the most scrutinized programs in the entire country. He's coming off an 11-4 season that ended in a blowout loss in the Rose Bowl. He's staring at a quarterback competition that is a competition in every sense of the word and an October schedule that's going to be really challenging. So we got a lot of ground to cover. And we always encourage you, if you're new to the show or if you have not been around it, go and download the podcast wherever you get the podcast. Doesn't matter what platform you're on or what platform you prefer. We're there for you. You can also check us out on the ESPN College Football YouTube page. So let's kick things off with the head coach of the Alabama Crimson Tide, Kalen DeBoer. Coach, we always appreciate you making the time. It's year three at Alabama, 9-4 year one, 11-4 year two, get to the college football playoff quarterfinal. From the outside, the trajectory looks right, but from the inside, where do you feel like this program is headed here in 26?
6: Yeah, you're just trying to build on the things that have gone really well, the things that you feel culturally are in the right spot, schematically, you know, our schemes and things that fit our personnel and evolving those with continuity of coaches, I think, which is really important. You see that specifically on the defensive side. Offensively, you know, some guys had great opportunities. And so a few new faces there, but you build on the things that are going really well. And then you continue to learn from, you know, the things where you've fallen short. And that's the way it would be, whether you were national champions or, you know, over. You know, that's just what I think the great coaches do, and staffs, and our team wants that. Our team wants to have real feedback. That's our job as coaches. They want to know really the areas we need to improve. They all want to be their best, and that's individually and collectively.
0: Well, one position we're all very, very focused on is the quarterback spot. And I mean, Keelan Russell, everybody buzzing about him after the A-Day performance. And we know Austin, he was a little limited, so it wasn't really an apples-to-apples comparison. But what did this spring kind of tell you about where each of those two guys is in their development?
6: Yeah, no, it was awesome for Keelan to have, some success there like he did, making the plays he made in the 8-8 game there. And, he just took advantage of opportunities, and as the spring went on, kept growing. That's what we expected from him, you know, just this growth, and expect that from Austin too, because, you know, guys who haven't taken all these snaps in games, their exposure to opportunities and taking advantage of it, that's what you'd expect. And, Keelan has a high ceiling. Austin has a high ceiling. They both compete. They do it the right way. I love how they do it within the framework of our team and what we're trying to build. They got a great relationship themselves. And so them together makes us stronger, as opposed to what you maybe see in some situations where that competitiveness could be divisive. And it's definitely not that for our football team. So it's just a salute to those guys, a salute to, you know, Coach Grubb. And, you know, it even goes back to not just Coach Ellis, but I think Coach Sheridan in his time here. I'll give, you know, some props to him on building that room. And then Coach Grubb doing a great job of continuing to take this spring along with Coach Ellis, keep building.
0: You know, it's funny. It's like so many people ask me all the time, like, hey, what do you think about the quarterback situation? I'm like, honestly, I think quarterbacks will be fine. Like, regardless of which direction it goes, like, it's not a position that's keeping me up at night, because I know you can't play quarterback by yourself. So, you know, I'm more a little bit what's going on around them. So let's start a wideout. It's going to be pretty young. You know, Germ's gone and Isaiah Horton's transferred out. Feels like Ryan Coleman-Williams being really kind of stepping into a new role, kind of tearing off the rearview mirror of what was an up and down second season. Looks like he's kind of getting back to form. So what do you think we're going to get from Ryan Coleman-Williams here in year number three?
6: Yeah, you know, and we have a lot of youth still, but our youth has played a lot of snaps in a lot of cases. And then there's even some players across the board, and I'll get back to your question, but that have played snaps at other places too. And so they are new to our program, but you know, we have very few seniors. We have 9 seniors, 8 on defense, 1 on offense, and but we got a lot of juniors. I think we're at 19 juniors. Guys are in their third year, and a number of them are in the third year in our program. And Ryan would be that. Just the experience and, you know, what he's done. He knows what it's supposed to look like, knows what it feels like. He's been there. And here's what I want to be careful of. He's worked extremely hard. People, I think, oh, it's a wake-up call for your football team or whatever it might be. Ryan's been Ryan. Ryan works, and you're never going to question the work ethic, the character, the personality. He's competitive as anyone you're going to find. And, it shows. And our team just loves that about him. And then, you know, what he's done as a leader, being really the guy that's probably taken as many snaps as anyone on the offensive side in particular. He's in the weight room and he can lead the charge. He's here this whole month of May. He might have little things in the weekends and he goes and does, but he's here. You know, our guys are away from school for the most part. There's a couple weeks where they do get that one time a year to get away. Guess who's here? You know, and that's Ryan Coleman-Williams. And so I'm excited about what that future looks like. I just think if you just keep working, the good things come to you sooner or later. You want it sooner than later, but that's going to be the case, I think, for Ryan.
0: It certainly feels that way. And I mean, just even talking to him last year, like, he had perspective the whole time. He knew it wasn't maybe playing at his best, but he never really lost.

0: just what he's capable of, whether it was the spring, summer, fall camp. It just took a matter of time for him to get out there on the football field. You know, we saw what Jackson Lloyd could be as he continued to grow. And again, it wasn't perfect every day in practice, but he got his chance here this spring, and he really took those valuable reps against our ones every single day. And, you know, his growth is just a lot like what probably what we're talking about with Keelan. You know, his growth is just going to continue to be on that trajectory. And so other guys that have come into the program, you know, they've taken some snaps. A Javen James, you know, no one really knows who he is, but, you know, started a couple seasons now, you know, and the last one in the SEC here. So, you know, just guys like that, a lot of snap counts under, you know, Rayson's, you know, he's logged a lot of snap counts as a center. And he came from Cal Poly, you know. And so, again, different level of football. But when he, with him coming in here and doing what he does, you can see the intelligence factor. You can see him technically do a good job. There is a learning curve. Again, physicality, every single plays on another level. But he's adjusting well and, again, needs a great summer, needs a great fall camp. And, you know, but there's a lot of things that we feel really good about. Could go on and on with some other transfers that have come in. You know, we're excited about Will Sanders, who's, you know, homegrown here, you know, really expecting some things coming off of just some rehab and some injury stuff that he's had here this spring, being more of an interior guard spot. So, again, it's a work in progress. I think Coach Clem's done a great job of developing a mindset. You know, given the feedback, I think he's a great teacher, and these guys recognize that. They take what he says and they apply it. They believe in it. And then again, collectively, they can see each other working extremely hard, making some sacrifices. There's some guys that are back, you know, 3 weeks early, you know, took 1 week kind of at the end of finals through the weekend. And they're back rolling here in the weight room, working together, especially that group. And that was intentionally, you know, the case for them, our coaching staff encouraging that. And those guys are here putting in that time before the team comes back around Memorial Day.
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4: You know, it's funny because the one word I heard in that entire great answer about where the O-line is at and where the competition is at and the accountability and culture that's being created, I heard mindset. And to me, with the offensive line play, a lot of it, like, you don't have to be the most talented guy, but if you're a grinder, like, you can move people, you know? So how much of getting improvement from that position group is kind of a shift in mindset and really focusing maybe less on skill and more on attitude and effort?
5: Yeah, that, and then trust and belief in yourself and your group together. Because, you know, if there's a position group that's got to play together, it's offensive line. You know, one guy doing his own thing doesn't mean he's, you know, not physically up to the challenge or anything like that. It's just a guy who doesn't take the proper footwork and allows that double team to you know, get that extra push then and be working together and come off at the right time to the second level. Those type of things are what we got to continue to have. And the mindset, the belief, you know, that, hey, you can do it. This is how it's got to be done. We got to be on the same page. Who's making the call? Okay, our center is. Racing's setting us in the right direction. You know, Strayhorn, Caden's done a nice job too coming in, playing that position. And so trusting those guys. Hey, if we're gonna be wrong, we're gonna be all wrong all together, and no one's doing their thing. And you know that's real too. I mean, you know, it doesn't happen very often, but when you are, if everyone's on the same page, you know, there might be the backsides that's unblocked versus the front side, or vice versa. You know, but that's what you want. You want a group that's so locked in step. We're doing this thing all together. You know, even if it's wrong once in a while, and the center pointed the wrong direction or to the wrong guy, you know, because he was a little confused. That happens all the time in football. You know that.
4: Yeah. If you're wrong, don't let anyone be able to tell you that you're wrong except your coach. That's it. We call games every week. I'm sure there's a million things we get wrong, but they got wrong together. So, that's hey, power to them. Made a big investment along the defensive line via the portal. You got some new faces up there. One thing I learned, and just in watching the group last year, it felt like a lot of the times, I know Yanze Pierre, he really came on, did some really good things last year. But it felt like if you guys want to generate pressure, it was like, all right, we got to bring the house. You know what I mean? And I get the sense that the next phase of evolution for Kane Womack and his defense is to have some guys that can create their own shot you don't have to blitz to be able to bring pressure. So what did you see from some of the guys along the defensive front that makes you believe that, all right, we're making strides in that direction this year?
5: Yeah. And again, I don't want to take away, because I think our guys did last year a very good job. We got better, right? We got better from 2 years ago in 24 through 25. Some of it was just finishing plays. You know, some guys were close 2 years ago. We didn't get the quarterback on the ground. We gave him a lane to escape and scramble because we weren't quite all, you know, operating together. I think that there's different ways for a quarterback to either get sacked or even just feel the pressure. The pressure up the middle, to me, in guys that are coming right in your face, There's different layers to that. There's different levels to it, because a guy, you know, pushing our offensive lineman or us pushing their offensive lineman backwards is one thing. It's another thing when those guys are 6'3", 6'4", and they got long arms and they're tipping balls and stuff like that. And so now the quarterback can't see, he trying to escape. And then that's, you know, there's different ways that those sacks happen. I think we did it very conventionally, you know, other than when we were blitzing and it was kind of guys, you know, winning their one-on-ones. Yonze is probably the guy that did it the most last year. But they all working together, I think, is where we took that next step. And we got to continue to do that. There are some new faces that got to be in sync. Coach Roach doing a really good job working with Coach Womack to make sure we got the right guys in the right spot, the right guys in the right packages at the right time, and that they're running the techniques and you know, we're maximizing what they're capable of through great teaching.
4: Yeah. And another position group where a lot of people, I get questions all the time. Hey, Crowell. I mean, a name that keeps coming up. Everyone loves the new toy, right? I understand that for sure. And look, there's no denying his pedigree leading to this point as one of the top backs in high school football last year. I know he's a little banged up in the spring, but more holistically for you as a guy that's been around all levels of football for a very long time, how comfortable are you going with a true freshman at running back in particular? How much of a lion's share can they take realistically as a first year college player?
5: Well, I think just take EJ or take our situation out of it. I've had that happen. We've been very successful. I think our system allows that. It'd be easier if in our now back to our situation, EJ would have been practicing all spring long. It's knowing your job, and it's much like we talked about with offensive line. It's doing your job, but it's also doing it along with everyone else. Trusting the offensive line when there's a pressure is going to take this guy, and having those reps, banked reps, and done it so many times where it's just you can't do it wrong. You know, it's always going to be done right. And again, that a lot of times that's not just you doing your job and confident in yourself. It's you being confident in everyone else and having seen that take place where you're picking up a blitz over and over. I think the raw instincts of EJ, as you're kind of alluding to, from what we've seen, you know, whether it's high school film or just a few snaps he took at the beginning of spring ball, you know, there's a high ceiling for him. He can run well. You can see that. And you know, that comes out through the winter workouts. I think there's football instincts and things like that. But you know, that group, I'm proud of that group, the way that they help each other right now. I think, I don't want to say that they got a chip on their shoulder, but I think they all know that they each can elevate their own game individually. And as a whole, you know, we want to get more out of their group and the run game, you know, all together. So, I had two freshmen at Fresno State that, you know, we'd go out there on the field against anyone, and we did there in 2017. You know, and they were good players. Both of them had one's still playing, Ronnie Rivers, there with the Rams as of last year. You know, but it wasn't a size thing. It was just a matter of, you know, a guy who was technically sound, had the instincts, was disciplined, you know, and I think a lot of those things do carry over with our young guys. We've added to the running back core that already exists.
4: You know, I think it's funny. So many people are really only familiar with your 10 years at both Washington and at Alabama. But I remember watching your Fresno teams, and those are some of the most hard-nosed pound the football teams you'll see. I mean, like to the point where the offensive line was just flat out scary. So for those that maybe haven't seen what Kalen DeBoer's teams have looked like prior to Washington, I think you are a coach, just knowing you, I get the sense that you kind of play the hits. Like, all right, last year, the best thing about Alabama was the quarterback and wide receiver. So let's throw it around the yard. The year before that, it was a mobile quarterback with a pretty good run game and a couple of really electric wide receivers. So, and it, we all know what you had at Washington with Penix and the cast of characters of wide receiver. I get the sense that you kind of adapt to your personnel. So what would you say to those that say, oh, yeah, well, they're really more pass happy. They're not really a ground and pound outfit. Because to me, I don't get that sense at all. I think you kind of do what your team's capable of doing year to year.
5: Yeah, I mean, I can go back to 2000. This is a long time ago, but as a coordinator in 2002, we were maybe the top running back team in the country. back at Sioux Falls the very next year, we were probably the top passing team in the country. Different quarterback, different, lost our running back. We work around your personnel. I really do believe that you don't win championships without a physical nature to your program. And that happens through, you know, what you do in practice. That's what we want to become. I know what that looks like. We've done it in multiple places. I'm not going to take away from what we were at Washington and the ability to throw the ball, what we were last year, with Tithe, slinging it around to a talented group of receivers. That's dynamic. You want to be as dynamic as you possibly can be. But you do need to have a physical way about you. If you want to win the championships, there's going to be weather games. There's going to be something that just, you got to finish out the game and it's close and you got to grind away, or you got to get that big stop on a third or fourth and one or on the goal line. It presents itself in different ways, offensively, defensively. I can't wait to the point where we get back to, that being what we truly are. And I know our guys are working extremely hard to make sure that any flaws that we've had or areas we've come short, and that's the staff and that's our players, that we are, we are looking to become what we know we need to be and can be.
3: The traditions. The rivalries. Drama.
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19: I'm Christine Lisi on ESPN from Madison Square Garden. It's game two of the NBA's Eastern Conference Finals. Knicks leading the Cavaliers 53-49 in the third quarter. Karl Anthony Towns with 13.6 rebounds and an assist. 10-2-3 for Mikal Bridges. Spurs dealing with a pair of injuries as they get ready to host game three of the West Finals tomorrow. Rookie guard Dylan Harper dealing with a right hamstring injury. Guard De'Aaron Fox missed the first two games of the series with an ankle injury. San Antonio's got to adjust to the physicality against Oklahoma City. Advises Spurs TV analyst and NBA champion Sean Elliott.
20: It's playoff basketball. That's what we've come to expect, right? I mean, that's what the fans and everybody's been clamoring for throughout the regular season. So now that it's here, it's not time to start complaining. I think the players have to adjust. They've had a couple rounds to kind of ramp up the physicality and understand the nature of playoff basketball. And so I don't feel like there should be any excuses right now.
19: Sean Elliott on Freddie and Harry. Game one of the NHL's Eastern Conference Final. That rest versus rust debate. The Hurricanes, with 11 full days off, trailed the Canadiens 4-1 after 20 minutes. They're now down 4-2 in the second period from home. NASCAR icon Kyle Busch, a two-time Cup Series champ who'd won more races across the sport's three national series than any other driver in history, has died at the age of 41. His family announced earlier today he was hospitalized with a severe illness and would not compete in Sunday's Coca-Cola 600. ESPN's Adam Schefter's reporting reigning NFL MVP quarterback Matt Stafford and the Rams agreed on a one-year, $55 million extension.
21: Hey, it's Michelle Smallman, and coming up Friday, Wemby has been amazing in the playoffs, but will he be number one in my top five players left in the NBA playoffs? It's on Sportsmanlike, 6 a.m. Eastern, right here on ESPN Radio, ESPN2, and ESPNU.

0: You know, it's funny though, because the recruiting process, there was so much turnover when you first got the job. It was just, you had to hold it together as best you could. But now you look at the roster, it's your guys that you recruited from day one. I mean, several of which, like you referenced, in year three in your program. So how much does that familiarity matter when it comes to creating the identity in the building?
1: I give a lot of credit to our guys that were here. I mean, Deontay Lawson, Tim Keenan's, and those guys, even the first year when I was here, Malachi Moore. I mean, you know, those guys, as hard as it was and change all of a sudden getting, you know, slapping them in the face. I mean, you know, with a new head coach, a different person than what they were recruited to. I can't thank them enough for how hard they tried to really adapt and help, whether it's schedules or, you know, just the systems. I mean, you're learning new verbiage, and those guys, I give them a lot of credit. But repetitions makes us better, and we have more reps at this thing, whether it's me here at Alabama, our coaching staff, these guys that have been in the program now going on 2 or 3 years, working together in this defensive system, in this offensive system. It continues to evolve and change as we adapt to our personnel, as we adapt to what even the teams that we're going to face in the league this year, who are different styles, especially when you look at their the offenses we're going to see. There's six teams this year that are a little bit more of the same on our schedule than different, you know, and we are well aware of that. And so it constantly is a changing thing, but you know that you have guys in this program that has stuck it out, guys that are becoming very familiar with what the day-to-day looks like, the areas and the experiences we've had together where we've fallen short, but also the ones where we've come through and what it took to do that, whether it was end of half, end of game, short, you know, those short yardage, goal line situations. You know, we got some reps now together to learn from the good, and you learn from the bad.
0: You know, I think it's amazing because, I mean, you jumped in from the West Coast in some cases, from Dakota, of course, from Sioux Falls area. But you move south, and it's different geography, culture, fan base, intensity, SEC, what have you. You've now been at Alabama 3 years. And I'm just curious, you know, because I'm from Texas. I went to Alabama. I didn't know anything about Alabama when I went, outside of they wore the same uniforms for the last 100 years. And I knew about Bear Bryant. That was about it. I learned, but it took me a little while. And after 3 years, I knew it like the back of my hand. So what would you say you've learned about yourself, the program, and just the experience of being the head coach at Alabama over the last 3 years?
1: Mm-hmm. It's been awesome. It verifies what I always felt. And it's better to be at a place that really cares and with people who really care and they're passionate, than to be at a place that doesn't care, or it's just, you know, it's just ho-hum. You know, I guess along with that comes, you know, a microscope, when comes things that we knew Alabama was going to have when my family moved here, when coaches were hired and came in, the players, we remind them all the time, this is what we signed up for, the high expectations, this is what we love, this is, you know, this is what our responsibility is, to continue to maintain, you know, a high level of, you know, work on and off the field, that standard that exists because of everyone who came here before us and how well they did it. And so I look forward to it. You know, it's been, you know, I think you learn the programs that you're going against. You become more comfortable with the stadiums you're in. I think there's pieces to that. I've been in some of them throughout the years, but not all of them. And so, you know, I think just the feel that you get that comes along, again, with more repetitions helps, as long as you take advantage of it and you're really paying attention. I think it only helps you. And I'm looking forward to, again, taking those next steps in the program year three.
0: You know, I think a lot's been made the last couple of weeks, and Kurt Cignetti, the national championship winning head coach, you know, he has said things over the last few weeks, and we all saw the last time your team took the field in the Rose Bowl last year. We know it didn't finish the way you guys intended it to finish. What does a game like that, what does that lead to for you, coach, from a reflection standpoint? What does that lead to you're making changes, adjusting who you are, what you do? So what does a game like the Rose Bowl kind of teach you about what the program needs to be in the future to avoid a result like we saw the last time out?
1: Well, I mean, I always going to first give hats off to the people that did it. And Coach Cignetti did an awesome job of building a team that was just well-rounded across the board and competitive, you know, great schematically, and, you know, had a mentality about them. And so, again, we saw that. It's not like we didn't know what it's supposed to look like. I know what it's supposed to look like. I know what it feels like. You know, but we also, you can see now, again, through those experiences, kind of almost what we were talking about, where we need to improve. And that's what we work daily to do, is continue to clean up those areas where we fall short. And, you know, to me, it's a lot of execution, especially when it comes to the run game or stopping the run. And so, you know, again, got to have personnel, got to be on the same page with what you're teaching. And we continue to work extremely hard to make all those areas come together. Again, you got to give a tip of the hat. I mean, because they didn't just do it to us. They did it to a lot of teams throughout the season and even into the playoffs, you know, with other teams as well. So we know we got a lot of work ahead of us, you know, but you know, I think that, again, got to tip the hat to Coach Cignetti and what that program did there, what they did.
0: No, they're a dang good football team, no doubt about it. We saw in the following week against Oregon is much of the same. they were a juggernaut for sure. Finally, Coach, we'll get you out of here with this. Look, I'm excited about seeing your team this year. It feels like there's a youthful energy. Feels like there's I think when you're young, you just have that glass half full demeanor about you for whatever reason. I think youth can sometimes help you in some ways. Like, you don't really know what you don't know, so you go out and just play free because you might have more chances. Whereas if you're a senior, you get tight because it's like, oh, it's my last chance. So what is it about having a young team, a lot of new faces, especially on offense, that kind of maybe leads to a little bit more energy from you as a coach, or maybe from the program itself?
1: I think the new faces piece is one area that just jumps out at me. And the reason I say that is, you know, just think about any time, even you or just anyone, you go to a new place or, you know, it's something different. Call it uncomfortable, call it whatever. It takes you out of your comfort zone, right? And you're really paying attention to everything. You're trying to grasp, and sometimes you're with a drink through a fire hose, right? I mean, that gets used a lot. But I have a lot of appreciation for our new players who've come in, who really had an open mind, were excited and enthusiastic about this opportunity, have a high level of skill. But know they also have room to refine and get better. They took into the weight program, and I think, again, eyes wide open to what that looks like here at Alabama. That hit them in the face. But man, they just kept going. And the guys that were here, open arm accepting the guys that came in when they saw how hard they were going to work and be like, you know what, we can do this. And, I think there's kind of just a silent kind of way we're methodically going about our work. You know, it is different probably than what I've expected and experienced most years. Most years, you know who most of the guys are all the way across the board that you can really expect to lead the charge. And that makes you feel good, makes you feel a little bit more comfortable. But I think our coaching staff's doing a really good job of pushing all these guys, giving them the feedback they need to hear, not just what, you know, they want to hear. And so it's been a good dynamic. That isn't win you games. You got to win the games by doing things at a high level. And so, again, that's where a lot of the work that we have ahead of us this summer and this fall is going to be super important.
0: And Coach, if you want to go ahead right now, you're more than welcome to. I'll give you the platform. If you'd like to announce the starting quarterback right now, we're more than willing to engage, answer any questions, ask you the questions. So if you want to, go ahead. I'll give you the freedom.
1: I appreciate that, Greg. I'm not ready.
0: Fair enough. We will be there.
1: I think you mentioned it. I think the thing to say is that we do have two guys that, you know, you always talk about the ceiling on for some of these guys, but also I think it's also like, what's the floor? And I think knowing that, hey, at the very least we're at this point, like it leaves a lot of optimism on what that room's going to be and what it's going to lead to as far as the production on the football field each and every Saturday.
0: I know we're all looking forward to seeing how that competition unfolds and how the team plays this year. We really appreciate the time, Coach. It feels like the program is trending in the right direction. I really believe that. It feels like a big year, big opportunity, and we look forward to watching you. Good luck this fall.
1: Thanks a lot, Greg. I appreciate you.
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6: A better life with Dr. Sanjay Gupta.
7: So-called superagers, they are an enviable segment of the population. People who are older than 80, whose brains function like someone a fraction of their age. It's true, a lot of these people have genetics on their side, but more and more research is bearing out the idea that people who practice good brain health also slow their cognitive decline. Dr. Richard Isaacson, a pioneer in the Alzheimer's space, told us that, quote, his studies have found lifestyle changes, including diet, exercise, reducing stress, and optimizing sleep, along with managing vascular risk factors with certain medications, can actually help grow brain areas and also reduce telltale signs of Alzheimer's, such as tau tangles and amyloid plaques. What else helps? Staying social, surrounding yourself with family and friends, and maybe even volunteering for a real sense of purpose. I'm Dr. Sanjay Gupta, helping you live a better life.
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0: That was Kalen DeBoer. And here's the thing about Kalen DeBoer that I want y'all to kind of sit on for just a minute before we move on to the presidential committee. But he's 3 years into the shop, and right now there's not a lot of certainty as to where the quarterback situation is going to go. A couple years ago is Jalen Milroe. Last year is Ty Simpson. Right now you got a two quarterback race between Keelan Russell and Austin Mack. And I understand, man, that competition is going to be significant. I get it. At some point, this competition can be over, and you want to make sure that whoever that guy is has all the experience that they can possibly get. I honestly think quarterback is going to be a pretty good spot for Alabama, regardless of which direction they go this year. I feel pretty good about that group. I do. Whether it's Mack or Russell, quarterback's going to be big, because the SEC, they're going to need a lot in the SEC to navigate this gauntlet for sure. But quarterback is not a position I'm overwhelmingly concerned about. So we appreciate Kalen DeBoer for his time today. Let's dive into the committee proposals that have been kind of circulating the last few days. Now, On May 9th, the Presidential College Sports Reform Committee, they circulated a draft document that the Associated Press and Yahoo and all these groups obtained and reported simultaneously. Now, this is the committee that came out of the White House summit on college sports back in March. That was the one that Nick Saban was on. Several others were on as well. That one produced the executive order in early April that we spent a full episode breaking down. That executive order kind of told the NCAA to clean things up a little bit. Well, this document says what, quote, cleaning it up would actually look like. And it's a three-phase plan. Phase one is stabilization. Phase two is media rights. And phase three is permanent governance. Now, there are more than a dozen individual proposals inside of it. And we're going to go through kind of all the major ones. I'm going to tell you all whether I love it or I hate it. No hedging. On one hand, this makes sense. On the other hand, I'm going to say, yeah, I love this. Nope, hate this. Does that sound like a good plan? Cool. Let's start with the first proposal. A college sports reform task force operating inside the existing NCAA structure, armed with a limited antitrust exemption and the authority to override individual state laws. Verdict on this one, I love it. This is the whole game, right? This is the only thing on the entire document that actually solves the structural problem. And the reason why it solves it is because of those six words, right? The limited antitrust exemption. Right now, the NCAA makes the rules and states pass laws that contradict those rules. And the courts strike down those rules when litigation comes forth. And the result is a system where the NCAA has kind of all the liability of a governing body and none of the actual governing authority. The antitrust exemption fixes that. It gives kind of whoever that runs the task force the legal foundation to set compensation limits, transfer rules, eligibility standards without immediately losing in federal court. Now, there's a catch. The antitrust exemption goes back to the task force, not to the NCAA, which means it's also a quiet dismantling of the NCAA as the primary governance structure for college sports. Now, I'm not sure it's a bad thing. The NCAA spent 30 years losing court cases that told them the same thing over and over and over again. You cannot use amateurism as a legal defense for what is functionally more, you know, financially beneficial, right? So maybe a fresh structure with actual legal authority does better. So I love the concept. Now, the devil is in whether Congress can actually pass the legislation before the recess in August. And based on what happened to the SCORE Act, which was pulled from the House floor 2 hours before the vote because the votes weren't there, I'm not super optimistic that that will get done. Let's go to proposal number two. Salary caps for coaches and athletic department administrators. On paper, I love it. It makes sense. But there's a bit of an asterisk here, by the way. Because there's 13, at least 13, major college football coaches that are getting paid $10+ million next season. And that's not even utilizing some of the private schools. Like, there's probably more than that. And the revenue sharing model, which started last fall under the House settlement, has schools paying players of all sports up to $20.5 million per year. At the same time, those athletic departments are cutting some non-revenue sports because the numbers, they're just hard to justify right now. You've seen a lot of programs eliminate a bunch of sports. Programs across the country are making the same math calculation. You can pay the football and basketball players, or you can pay for a tennis program. And a coaching salary cap doesn't solve all of that, but does address the part of the expense ledger that is challenging. But we know that this is going to get fought. We know that the SEC and the Big Ten, they don't want to be constrained in their ability to hire elite coaches. And you know what? I completely understand that argument. But when you're asking Congress for a federal antitrust exemption, a massive government intervention on your behalf, the price of that intervention probably includes some limitation on how much you can pay the head coach of a publicly funded university. So it's a reasonable trade. I just don't think it's going to happen because this is free market and the best coaches are going to get the most money and there's naturally going to become bidding wars, and there's going to be leverage, and there's going to be all this stuff. So I don't think it's going to happen. So what are you going to do? Put the cap at 5 million? Well, you're fundamentally restructuring the coaching market in that scenario. If you put it at 15 million, then what does that change? I have no idea. So the document doesn't specify numbers. And until it does, the principal, yeah, I understand that. But I reserve the right to flip on the implementation, because I think that's going to be a really hard one to pull off for sure. Let's go next to proposal number three. Prohibitive NIL-based salary cap circumvention. Because the House settlement right now allows schools to pay players up to $20.5 million per year. But schools, particularly in the SEC and the Big Ten, they've been using NIL collectives and third-party NIL deals through several different avenues to blow right past that cap. You sign a lease agreement that you'll never enforce for $500,000. You do a promotional video for a local car dealership that pays you $800,000. Like there's ways around this NIL. It's not true, genuine NIL. There are some back channels to make more money. Now, my verdict is I love this. This is probably the single most important financial integrity issue in the sport right now. Because if the $20.5 million cap means nothing, if every program with money can just route it around through various different avenues, and there really is no cap, and if there is no cap, there is no competitive floor. And if there is no competitive floor, you eventually have 12 programs that can spend, and then you have 125 programs that are essentially running in a different direction. They're playing at a different level. So the cap circumvention problem needs to be addressed. Proposal number four. This is the Bird rule for the transfer portal. Financial incentives for players who stay at the same institution for consecutive seasons. Now, for any non-NBA fans in the audience, the Bird rule is an NBA collective bargaining concept that allows teams to exceed the salary cap to re-sign their own players. Now, the idea here is kind of the same. So if you want to keep your own guys, you should be able to offer more than what is available on the outside market. I love this. I want to be clear about why I love this. Because it's easy to say, well, this is just making it harder for players to transfer. I don't think that's necessarily the case. Because the Bird rule, it's not a restriction. It is an incentive. There's a big difference between telling a player they can't leave and giving a school the ability or flexibility to offer a player more money to stay. Because player agency still stays intact here. The financial market just gets tilted ever so slightly towards loyalty and continuity. So players who transfer for more money, they still can. The programs that can offer more to their own guys now get to do so. And that's a functioning market. And the current system has really no mechanism for retention beyond roster management and NIL deals that the College Sports Commission might reject. So if you give programs the Bird rule, you get to pay their own guys more to stay, then maybe we don't have as much going on in the portal year over year. So I love this rule. And if it gets implemented, I would totally be on board. Proposal number five, modify the college football playoffs revenue distribution model and create a separate playoff for the G6 conferences. Now, this is the one that's going to generate the most conversation. The idea is essentially this. You take the current 12-team college football playoff and you keep it just for the Power Four. And then you give the G6 their conferences, you give them their own postseason structure. I want to love this, but I can't. I just can't. I've long said that we all know that the Power Four and the G6 are playing in different pools.
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0: This is the Baseball Tonight podcast for Friday, May 15th, 2026, presented to you by La Quinta by Wyndham. Tonight, La Quinta, tomorrow you shine. I'm Buster Olney. Kenny Ligon is filling in for Taylor Schwenk again today. And on the show today, we'll be talking with Chris Getz, head of baseball operations for the Chicago White Sox, about his team's remarkable start, Munetaka Murakami, and about the fall. That's Sarah Langs' notes. But first, let's talk to Jorge Castillo of ESPN.com. Jorge Castillo covers baseball for ESPN, and he's part of the New York chapter of baseball writers. Jorge, how you doing?
1: I'm doing well, Buster. How are you?
0: Good. So the reason why I mentioned that is that when we get to award season, what happens in every chapter, as you well know, is that two writers are picked from the group to cast ballots. Now, you are relatively new to the New York chapter, so I suspect that you don't have a vote in the National League Cy Young Award this year. Is that correct?
1: I haven't been told anything, so I doubt it. Yeah.
0: Okay. I think that what you need to do is light a candle every night and ask to be not get that vote. Does that one, Jorge, is going to be a tough one? With what we're seeing out of Paul Skeens, Shohei Ohtani, Jacob Mizorowski, wow. I'm just watching these guys pitch in the last week. You wonder by the time we get to the end of the year what these numbers are going to look like. What are you seeing in this trio?
1: It's the best trio in baseball. I mean, I was there on opening day at Citi Field when Paul Skeens survive the first inning. Was charged with five runs in that first inning because O'Neill Cruz misplayed two balls in center field. Since then, a 1.09 ERA in 8 starts. He's flirted with a no-hitter in the last 2 outings. Hasn't walked a batter going back to April 13th.
0: And Buster, a month without walking a hitter. I just want to reiterate that. Go ahead.
1: Yeah, and I just took a lot of courage, Buster. Please hold your applause. But I picked Paul Skeens to be my NL Cy Young Award winner.
0: And you were out on a limb. Way to go.
1: Yeah, the courage that took. And it's looking good. The problem is that Mizorowski's basically unhittable. I mean, he threw 49 pitches at least 100 miles an hour on Wednesday. The guy has thrown 233 100 mile an hour or better pitches this year. The rest of baseball starting pitchers, 144. He's dominant. I mean, the guy's throwing 103, 104 miles an hour. And then you got Shohei Ohtani, who when Shohei Ohtani wants to do something, he almost always does it. And this year, it's very obvious that he wants to win a Cy Young Award. 2 years ago, he wanted to go 50-50 because he wasn't pitching. He went 50-50. He's a .82 ERA. He's looked great. Now, it's a matter of, for me, when it comes to Cy Young, I'm really into, it's very important to me. How many innings are these guys going to throw? I thought Zach Wheeler should have won that Cy Young Award over Corbin Burns in 21 just because he threw more and was super effective. Ohtani's at 44 innings so far. Skeens is at 50. Mizorowski at 51. And I just wonder with Ohtani's, his workload, we've seen that become a story here, him trying to do the two-way thing and struggling at the plate. I wonder how the Dodgers will, moving forward with Ohtani, how will they handle him as he tries to do something that we've never seen before, a two-way player winning the Cy Young Award.
0: Well, it's funny that you cast it that way. Like, you're like, how will the Dodgers handle him? I think you would agree with me. It's what Shohei Ohtani wants to do. If he says to the, and I'm just making this up, okay? There's no indication that he would do this. But if he went to them today and said, you know what? I'm just going to bag the DH thing for a while. I'm going to focus on pitching. Like, I want to go to every 5 days. The Dodgers would do it. If he said to them, I want to stay in the lineup most days, they would do that too. If he said to them, I don't want to pitch the day before I pitch, or I want to DH the day before I pitch, and then the day I pitch, then they would do that. Whatever Ohtani wants, he gets in his schedule, yes?
1: That has been the case. I wonder if this year it could change a little bit. I wonder if the Dodgers... on paper, this lineup is supposed to be unbelievable. They have stars, future Hall of Famers up and down this lineup. It has not, the offense has been struggling now for the better part of 2-3 weeks. And Ohtani's just not been Ohtani at the plate. And then on the starting rotation side, Glasnow just goes on the injured list. Blake Snell just comes off the injured list. That group hasn't necessarily been what we expected either. Yamamoto has not been quite himself. Ohtani's actually been needed in that rotation, but he's also needed right now, unbelievably to me, in that lineup. So I'd be interested in seeing if the Dodgers do put up some resistance and say, hey, actually, you know what, Shohei, we're going to do this. And we know you want to do both. And we know you had your ambition and your goals. But for the Dodgers to win the World Series this year, this is the best course. It's going to be fascinating. It's a fascinating storyline this year.
0: I should mention Mason Miller also in this Cy Young Award conversation. You know, he's having arguably the best season ever for reliever. He's the backbone of the Padres' success. So he'll be in there. But I think for the sake of this conversation, we'll focus on the three starting pitchers. And what Ohtani's doing this year, to me, is amazing. To see him maintain the feel for six pitches while he's generally serving as an everyday DH, that's incredible to me, okay? But I would say this. When somebody gets a hit off Ohtani, I'm not surprised. Like, it's not, doesn't seem like that unusual. Guys will get good swings against him. They might actually score some runs against him. I've got to the point with the other two guys where when someone gets a hit off Skeens, off Mizorowski, like, I'm surprised. Like, Skeens' dominance in his last two starts was staggering. I can't remember, you know, Pedro Martinez might be the closest thing that I'm seeing to what we're seeing in Skeens right now with how he's good. And you mentioned Mizorowski. I tweeted out today that he's going Mach 3, right? Well, 103, when no one else is doing that on a more consistent basis. I get the feeling because of volume issue that those two guys might have an advantage by the end of the year. But here's Ohtani's, I think, advantage in this race is that he's more popular. And I don't think it's a huge factor, but I think that when the narratives, writers, I think we tend to look for narratives. And I do think if Ohtani is within 20 innings, if he's within 30 innings, those other guys, and his numbers are right there, because he's the greatest player we've ever seen, that's a little tiebreaker that he has in his column. Are you buying? You think I'm full of crap?
1: No, that's fair. The other thing that I would tie to this, I know we're talking about Cy Young, but MVP. How good of a hitter does Ohtani need to be, or how bad can he be, frankly, to still win an MVP? And maybe voters say, hey, if he's going to win the MVP, then I'll give Skeens or Mizorowski the Cy Young Award, right? You know, I think that's all sort of in play. I'm fascinated also by that MVP race. And, you know, does Ohtani need an 850 OPS and hit 25 home runs or 800 OPS? Like, what's the line there, the threshold, if he's going to be an elite pitcher to also win the MVP?
0: So along those lines, I kind of wonder if Mason Miller might have a better chance for MVP than Cy Young Award, because especially in this year when we're seeing bullpen meltdowns all over the place, the advantage that the Padres have in the ninth inning is so extraordinary. I wonder, and given the, you know, the number of games that Mason Miller impact, I wonder if it'd be more appropriate for him to be an MVP candidate. Are you buying that?
1: Sure. But Buster, you have more of the history sort of sense of like how unusual. I mean, that's for me, that'd be super unusual, right? A closer winning MVP, especially with Shohei Ohtani in that league. But the stuff that he's doing and the Padres, I know a lot of people have talked about this. I have no idea how they're this good. The numbers just don't add up. And like you said, they've Mason Miller and the fact that they're just winning these close games, that is a huge reason why they're this good. And Mason Miller is a huge reason why.
0: Yeah. And it's, you know, a comparable sort of in a parallel universe. When you talk to Atlanta Braves players from the 90s, they will tell you that they believe that if Mariano Rivera wore their uniform and not pinstripes, they would be the team that would have won the championships, because he made that kind of difference over the course of a postseason. And maybe over the course of a regular season, Mason Miller will be that guy for the Padres. So anyway, I'm glad I don't have that.

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10: All right, let's dive in a little bit into the early trade conversations that are starting to percolate a little bit. And a couple of observations that I certainly picked up. One, I don't know how many good players are going to be available. At the trade deadline last year, I had a GM say to me, man, there's just not that many good guys out there. Well, with the American League being the land of opportunity and all these teams that are in the mix, who's actually going to be a seller? Do we think that if the Red Sox, given the expectations coming into the year, are within five games, that suddenly Craig Bressel is going to wave the white flag? I'm not buying it. We might have to look to the worst National League teams to be sellers. The Rockies certainly will have players. I think Mickey Moniak is a guy who's going to get some attention at the deadline. That'll be interesting. And the Mets, they do have marketable guys. When you're talking about Freddy Peralta, Clay Holmes, what do you see there?
11: The standings are just, I'm looking at the Houston Astros, right? A team that's been completely ravaged by injuries, team that we all expected to at least compete for a playoff spot. And it's been a disaster. They're 10 games under 500, and there's 4.5 games out of a wild card spot. And it's May 14th. So maybe over the course of the next 2 months, this is a team that somehow gets back into it. Because the one name that I am fascinated by, if they are out of this, is Yordan Alvarez. Now, I would not trade him. You know, he's one of the best hitters in baseball. Obviously, he's under contract through the through the 2028 season. And to me, could you get a Juan Soto-esque haul for Yordan Alvarez, the way the Nationals did a few years ago, you know, getting James Wood and CJ Abrams and Mackenzie Gore and a couple other prospects? I don't see that happening, but that's the name. If you said it, Buster, there might not be a ton of, you know, big names, you know, impact players available at the deadline. Alvarez would be the most impactful player since Soto at the deadline. I do think the Astros, you know, getting, you know, moving on from Paredes or Christian Walker is a possibility.
10: Yeah.
11: You mentioned the Mets. They've I mean, I,

0: I was at the game Wednesday night last night. Juan Soto fouls a pitch off his foot, and I was like, okay, another bad break for the Mets. Hours after they placed Francisco Alvarez on the injured list with a torn meniscus. They, like you said, Freddie Peralta is an interesting piece. Clay Holmes, under the radar, he has been one of the best starting pitchers in baseball this year. That experiment has gone well up in the Mets, converting him from reliever. The Mets, the second most expensive roster in baseball, one of the most expensive rosters of all time. I asked David Stearns on Monday, I believe it was, or Tuesday, at what point do you have to just pivot to the future? And he said, we are not close to that point yet. So they're going to ride this out. They're going to give this a go because they have World Series expectations. And, you know, Francisco Lindor is out, Jorge Polanco is out, Luis Swoboda is out. So they just need to tread water for now. And the Red Sox, I don't see the Red Sox competing for a World Series for, you know, the American League pennant this year. That division is loaded. And they're six games under. Maybe they sneak into a wild card spot, but I don't know. Maybe they move on for a couple of pieces, but I don't see that happening either. I think it's a tough spot for the Red Sox.
1: So some observations about some things you're talking about. One, so much of these decisions come down to not what the GM wants, it's what the owner wants to do. Scout the owners for a moment. Steve Cohen has demonstrated he's not the crazy Artie Moreno owner where it's Dan the Torpedo's full speed ahead. In 2023, Buck Showalter's last year, he waved the white flag in midseason, said, look, we're not good enough. The numbers are ugly. So that would seem to be in play. Jim Crane, the owner of the Houston Astros, has very strong feelings about how long, you know, long-term contracts. He does not give contracts out more than 6 years. Yordan Alvarez is going to get a contract of more than 6 years, becomes a free agent. Jim traded Kyle Tucker. Right, he traded Kyle Tucker a year before he became a free agent because he didn't want to pay him. So I wouldn't completely rule that out. I'm right there with you. And the Red Sox, the interesting thing about this team to me is it's a hard roster to turn over. When you really dig into it and you're thinking about what they need, offense, what do? Well, Wilson Contreras has 2 years left. Trevor Story, the shortstop, has 2 years left. Where else are you making changes other than maybe third base? Taylor Durbin was Craig Breslow's big acquisition in the offseason. It'd be really hard for him to blow that up. And where are you going to get offensive help if you want to do something? So there, quick, before you go, we got a couple minutes left. I want to talk to you about the Yankee situation. Anthony Volpe comes back. He's playing shortstop. Wasn't wild about his quote, I must say, when he was saying, you know, I've learned that things are out of my control and don't worry about it, which seems to infer that, you know, he didn't necessarily agree with the decision of leaving the minor leagues. And my response to Volpe, you know, would be like, dude, you can control this. Go play well. Go. You've had a get out of jail free card for 3 years. And right now, if I were representing Volpe, I'd say go play other positions. Go play second base. Go play the outfield a little bit. Go down the minor. Ask the Yankees if you can do that, because that's what Caballero's done. And Caballero's put himself in this great position, compete for that spot. And the other thought about the Yankees pre-trade deadline, I think the next 40 games is going to be really important for Jazz Chisholm because he's an impending free agent. If he doesn't start playing better, you know what? Maybe they flip him at the deadline and get somebody else to come in there and play second base. Give me your thoughts on those.
0: The one thing that really stood out to me was when the Yankees placed Jose Caballero on the injured list. Jose Caballero played so well that the Yankees finally moved off the idea of having Volpe be their starting shortstop after 3 years. Volpe, you know, here in New York, the Yankees were hearing it from everywhere that Volpe, you know, hasn't been good enough. He regressed last year offensively and defensively playing through that shoulder injury, even though he said that that didn't really impact him. Going into this year, mid-April, Brian Cashman on the record told reporters in Tampa that Volpe was going to be the starting shortstop when he returned. And then Caballero, that series took off. And the one thing that stood out to me when the Yankees placed Caballero on the injured list with that broken finger and activated Anthony Volpe in Baltimore was Aaron Boone said, oh, no, this is Jose Caballero's job when he comes back. And that stood out to me. You know, he could have just said, hey, we'll see how this goes, you know, over the next, you know, 10, 14 days and we'll reevaluate. You know, it's within his prerogative to do that. He did not do that. And I do think it's interesting that Volpe just doesn't, has not shown yet that he's willing to play other positions.
1: Do it. Can only make it better.
0: over the last decade, players for years across baseball have made a career out of just being able to play different positions. Chris Taylor, Kike Hernandez, Ben Zobrist,
1: Brandon Donovan.
0: Guys have made money. They've made careers by just saying, hey, I'll be a utility player. It takes some, you know, you got to swallow your pride a bit, but why not? The Yankees could use, maybe if Anthony Volpe says, hey, I'll play second base, maybe he's exactly the solution at second base. You know, with Jazz Chisholm about to be a free agent. And the fact of the matter is George Lombard is coming. And George Lombard is going to be the starting shortstop for this team eventually, in my opinion, unless something happens here. He's a great defender from all accounts. He's hitting the ball in the minors. He's going to be the starting shortstop of the future. It doesn't seem like Anthony Volpe is going to be that guy moving forward. So this is a super fascinating, like all of this, you know, Jazz Chisholm struggling. He's, you know, he came in here with a goal of into the season saying his goal was 50-50. And he's been one of the worst hitters in baseball so far this year. And yeah, it's an interesting dynamic for a team that is 10 games over 500, best starting rotation in baseball. Even though Max Fried left the game the other day with an elbow injury, he said it's not too serious. Aaron Judge, Ben Rice, I think this is the class of the American League.
1: All right. Jorge, thanks for doing this.
0: Thank you, Buster.
1: Chris Getz is the vice president and general manager of the Chicago White Sox, and he joins us now. Chris, how you doing?
2: I'm doing great, Buster. How are you?
1: Yeah, you're doing great. You're at 500. You come back. We're all talking about whether or not the, you know, when the season ends, the White Sox are going to be in the 16 playoff field. You are as of today, so off to a good start. What's this experience like so far?
2: Well, I mean, honestly, just not really used to it. It's been a while since, you know, I've had this feeling, this level of consistency. And so it does feel good. And you know what? Like you think about the fans, right? And we felt it a little bit last year in the second half. And I mean, I'm not surprised because, you know, whether I played here in the office here, an opponent, you know, I just knew this fan base. Once they can grab a hold of something that they feel like can be believed in, they'll be there. And they've shown up. They have. And so I feel good about certainly that. And then, you know, you look at Will and the consistency that he's brought to the table since we hired him, continue to add staff, support staff. And then, of course, the players, they're feeding off of each other. You know, they're playing well, I think. You know, for any young player that comes up to the big leagues, it's one of those, I think I can play here. And then eventually when they perform, they know that they can play here. And it's same thing. I think we can win. Now it's, I know we can win. And that competitiveness and that confidence showing up on a daily basis has happened more than it has in the past. We don't take anything for granted. We know that, you know, there's an ebb and flow to every season, but we feel like we're, you know, we go into every series with a chance to win that series. And that's really the mindset right now.
1: So one of the things that's pretty clear when you watch your guys play, kind of like with the Blue Jays during last October, is first off, super fun team to watch. And the players really enjoy each other. And I can't remember which player it was, but he talked about how there's that feeling in the group that everyone's playing for each other. Tell me where you think that culture comes from, knowing the guys in your clubhouse.
2: Well, it's something that I think any general manager or anyone in baseball, you want to cultivate that. You want that. We know that that's important. You know, I can't say that, you know, there's one tangible thing that you point to. You know, there is this, you know, selfless leadership in a clubhouse starts with Will. You know, and also like myself, I think that, you know, how I carry myself, the support that I need to provide the staff and the players. And I think that begins to kind of bleed throughout the organization in a positive way.
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9: And I have a question about the number one pick overall in the draft coming up. But first, you and I talked early in the season about Murakami. You know his backstory. There was a lot of concern in the industry if he would hit velocity, because he had a lot of strikeouts. And the numbers that he hit, fastballs over 95 miles per hour, chased off a lot, scared away a lot of teams. And you mentioned to me, and you guys wind up signing him to a two-year contract. It looks like, could be the best signing of the winter. You mentioned to me that there was that sense that that he was trying to prove something to somebody, right, when he joined you guys because of the work ethic. And I wanted to hear from you specific examples of him in the clubhouse, because there have been times where players have come from Japan because of the language barrier. And sometimes you feel like the player's isolated. Everything I'm reading about Murakami is that both ways, there seems to be a great effort to all be together.
10: Yeah, well, it starts with him, not only the work ethic and all of that. I mean, he's really comfortable in his own skin, and, he's got this confidence that has been developed through what he's accomplished. You put on top of he's still hungry, he's not satisfied with that work ethic, and, everyone kind of recognizes that. But, we kind of have... every time we win, we do a player of the game, and not that that's unique to other clubs. But oftentimes he is one player of the game for us, and he's on the mic, and, it's always deflecting credit. But man, it is also hilarious. He's got a great.
9: And you've been in there. You've been in the room.
10: I have.
9: For
10: it's like it's unavoidable. It's like when the guys are. Celebrating a win or celebrating someone that has done something well. Yeah. I mean, I love it. Right. I mean, I remember that as a player and now in this position, when you get a chance to put together a team, and you see a team coming together. I mean, it's almost impossible to avoid, when you can really sense that there's something special in a room. And I sense that developing, but, it goes back to Mune. He's fun loving guy, and great sense of humor, confident in himself. And he thinks about the team. He's talking about the team all the time. So, I think he genuinely, feels that way and wants to give off that impression. So, we've tried to support him. It's bringing in someone from Japan. It's not something that, I've done personally or the organization has done in a while. So, we were very upfront, with him and his group that, this isn't going to be perfect, but we want to make this as seamless as possible. And we'll just continue to have dialogue. We can help here, help there. Off the field, food wise, language wise, so he can just go out there and be himself and play baseball. And I think we've done a decent job at that.
9: What can you tell us about Colson Montgomery in terms of what he does and what he brings to the table on a daily basis?
10: You know, one thing that I think is, you know, I know when he was in the minor leagues and certainly got a lot of attention as a top prospect, where is he going to play? Where is he going to play? You know, can he play shortstop? You know, he's 6'4" and you know, you rarely see players that of that size at that position. He's played really well on the defensive side. He continues to get better. He's gotten better at the major leagues. You know, and the, what he brings to the table on a daily basis, you know, it's this calmness. And if you watch his throws to first base, it's always on target. And, you know, are there guys out there across the league that we've had before that, you know, perhaps are, you know, you see more wild plays or, you know, the spinning and all these crazy, you know, athletic plays. Sure. But the consistency of that position, that sure handedness that he provides, I think just brings overall calmness throughout the whole diamond and certainly the pitcher. So that's been something that's been greatly appreciated, you know, offensively. I know it's been, you know, talked about a lot his, you know, last season, starting in the minor leagues and getting off to a really rough start. And, you know, we took him out of the AAA kind of environment, went to Arizona, spent time with our head of hitting, Ryan Fuller, for 7 to 10 days, you know, physically getting some adjustments made, but also mentally just resetting and changing a mindset. He took it to we reinserted him to that AAA club and found the right pocket to bring him up to the big leagues. And he did what he did for 2.5 months. That was really impressive, especially if you look at it, the entirety of the body of work last year. And, you know, in the beginning of the year, I mean, he was a little inconsistent, still kind of searching for the, you know, his swing, his at bats. And then, you know, he just seemed to lock it in. I can't really pinpoint exactly what, you know, in terms of adjustments or anything like that, but he's had some big hits for us, some big home runs. And I think it's been helpful having a Murakami and a Vargas who's done this a little bit longer around him, where he can just get to work on a daily basis. And, you know, but to get that from a premium position, left-handed, you know, with power, it's really impacted our team in a positive way.
9: Tell me what, you know, because I certainly have heard stories of organizations through the years. You hear that they want to fix something in a prospect. He strikes out a lot. Tell me what's sort of the message you guys have had for him along those lines, or do you just ignore it?
10: Well, you know, you do need to look at, you know, just the entire package of the offensive ability. And, you know, I mean, we've got a handful of guys that do strike out. Now, if we're just going to attack the strikeout, you know, does that deter from some of the other skills that makes him good, right? So now, you know, he's still developing as a hitter, especially at the major league level. And, you know, we hope that the strikeouts, you know, we get less of them. Same with Murakami, but can't lose sight of the fact that, you know, he's hitting a lot. He's hitting for power. And, you know, he's, you know, come up with some big at bats for us. But, you know, when it comes to Colson and similar to Murakami, the engine is so strong. It's so powerful. And sometimes if it's not controlled, it can, you know, it's like a, you know, a race car that all of a sudden it just, you know, when it's, you know, a little bit off, that all of a sudden it's probably, you know, looks a little uglier than perhaps someone that's just in cruise control at a lesser speed. So, you know, we're trying to weaponize the engine that they have and make them feel like, hey, if I can control this, I can do something perhaps that other players can't do. So it's kind of resetting the mind to think that way versus, oh, here we go again. And now that, you know, gosh, that
9: can be negative.
10: Organization can be negative. And here, you know, and then just snowballs. So, and so it's a matter of, you know, him, having the right self-talk but also, you know, giving the right cues from our hitting coaches or teammates or just the organization in general to keep him on track or keep others on track.
9: Yeah, there is always that fine line. I love what Craig Counsell did with the Cubs, Ballesteros. He's like, don't touch him. Leave him alone. Yeah. don't try to fix this. All right. You mentioned you have the first pick in the draft. Generally speaking, I mean, you're not going to tell me here in this forum who you're going to pick with the first pick. But generally speaking, do you lean toward the talent or maximizing the slot money that you guys have? Because that seems to be, you know, really a determining factor in a lot of these drafts these days.
10: Yeah, for us, you know, it's going to be the talent, the top talent, what we feel like the top talent is. And, you know, there's been drafts that we've had in the past, not necessarily applying to the first pick, that, okay, we're going to try to maximize the pool here. And not that we won't try to do that. We still will. But we want to get the first pick right. I mean, it's a responsibility, obviously, to the organization and really baseball to identify someone that, you know, can handle being the number one pick, because that's associated to that player for the entirety of his career and his life. So, you know, it's a significant one. I don't want to put a burden on the guy, because we want to have him go out there and play baseball, but we're going to identify and we're going to choose the player that we feel like is the most talented.

0: Evan Cohen. Coming up Friday, we'll react to Game 2 of the Eastern Conference Finals. Plus, what should we expect from Wemby and the Spurs in Game 3 against the Thunder? 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
1: 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The Cavs eye another upset, while the Knicks carry the dreams of all of New York. 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
12: That Pope is a White Sox fan. Tell me about when you first heard that and how much you guys have leaned into that, and whether or not, you know, the off chance that maybe there's been some contact with you and the Pope.
13: Yeah, when it first came out and he was, you know, Pope Leo was named the Pope, I didn't really believe it. You know, it was one of those, you know, he's a White Sox fan, because I don't know if you remember the first kind of message put out there that he was a Cubs fan. And I think there was like this assumption that he was a Cubs fan. And you know, his brother didn't take to that very well, and was very vocal about his White Sox fandom. And then, you know, come to find out, he attended, you know, some World Series games in 2005. And we've got video, we've got that photo. It's in our hallway. We had an event, you know, with the Archdiocese at the stadium last summer, which was, talk about a unique experience to attend to. And he was, you know, on the video board and offering a message to everyone in attendance. So, yeah, it I've also told people, you know, and I have not talked to him. I have not met him. But it's also, there's a non-zero chance that I'll be able to meet the Pope at some point in my life now because of the association, you know, with the White Sox. So that's a very cool thing to say. And you know, since that was announced, there's been a lot of positive things happening with the White Sox. And I hope that he's tracking it. And I think we've got some fan giveaways. We've probably already done it, and we'll continue to do that. So it's certainly been a welcomed addition.
12: Can you imagine if you guys make the World Series someday? I'm assuming that you'd be okay with him throwing out the first pitch.
13: I would be. Yeah, I would support that.
12: All right. You know, the journey of the White Sox is well known. 121 losses a couple of years ago, and then you're doing what you're doing this year in the playoff hunt. Give me a low moment that you've had and the coolest moment you've had during the course of this journey.
13: Gosh, yeah. I mean, it's tough to not say the low moment was breaking that record. But I did, you know, when we were going through, you know, that very difficult 2024 season, and, you know, it came to the point where it became, okay, we're probably going to break this record, where, okay, I've got to think into the future here, right? And gosh, what a story this will be. And, you know, then you almost embrace it. You have to embrace it. And listen, going into 2024, and that remains here even in the 26th season, you know, we've committed to foundationally improving the Chicago White Sox organization. That applies to, you know, our amateur scouting process, our international process, the player development, research and development, the major league operation, everything that goes into it. Let's commit to that, because we know that good things will come from that. Do we know, you know, specifically or precisely what that's going to bring to the table? It's never been about, you know, we're talking about championships and a World Series. It's about, you know, going about it the right way and committing to being the best that we can in all of those areas, knowing that good things will come. And, you know, I've had conversations with people when you're going through these struggles, and we've gone through struggles this year and we'll go through more struggles. But early in the season, when, you know, we played the Brewers and we get swept, and then, you know, we had a tough series in Miami. And I recall talking to, you know, one of the members of our front office. It's like, man, you know, I really feel like we've gone about this the right way, whether it be our hiring process, what we've, you know, the resources that we put into this organization from a foundation standpoint. It's got to turn at some point. You know, we've got to be going through, we've got to start feeling this at the major league level. And thankfully, we've had some good runs here, and, you know, gotten that, you know, level of gratification. But yeah, that 2024 season was difficult. It was. I don't want to, you know, it's not, you'd never say that just had to happen for us to have future success, because, you know, we're associated to it with that. But, you know, what a story it can be, you know, if we go out there and we accomplish something special, and we point back to, you know, this group, this team, you know, what we went through 2024 to look where we are now. It's just a great story for sports. You know, I grew up in Detroit, and, you know, I'm a Lions fan. I was a Lions fan, and, you know, to see, you know, they, you know, they won a season without winning a game, and, you know, and the success that they're now having, you know, at the top there. I mean, it's, that's significant. I know what it does for a city, that story. And, you know, we have that opportunity here with the White Sox, and, you know, the fan base, it's alive. They're feeling this. So to be able to continue to bring some positives throughout this year and in the coming years, I think, you know, what an opportunity, and it could be really special. So I can't say that there's one moment that I would say just feels really good. Because, you know, Will and I talk all the time. It's not about, you know, we don't talk about our win-loss record. We don't. We talk about, you know, solving for that day. And, you know, with that mindset, we know good things are going to come along with just us being committed to this foundation. So, you know, it's, you know, you just got to fall in love with the process. And I don't think you actually will truly appreciate the process when it's all, you know, probably when it's all finished, when we're all done here. Then you look, point back, you're like, man, that was a lot of fun. But when you're in it, you know, it's solving for the day.
12: So I'm going to ignore the Lions part of it because I'm a huge Vikings fan. So I'm going to set that aside, okay? But I bet you the high point will be if you know, you guys have a big moment in September, whatever that is Murakami at the microphone after the game. That might be a high moment for you.
13: That would I would agree with that.
12: All right, Chris. Well, thanks for doing this. I really appreciate your time.
13: Yeah, thanks, Buster. Appreciate it.
12: Sarah Langs is a reporter and producer for MLB.com, and every week we play the numbers games with her. Let's go through her numbers for today. Number one, Shohei Ohtani has a 0.82 ERA. That's the second lowest by a Dodgers pitcher in his first seven starts of a season since ERA became official in the National League in 1912, behind only Fernando Valenzuela, 0.29 ERA in 1981, in a time known as Fernando Mania. Number two, Josh Bell had his first stolen base on Wednesday since September 27th, 2018. He went 978 games in between stolen bases. the longest streak by a batter in between two stolen bases since at least 1900. And I can tell you this, you know, in the last couple of years, we've had players read some of Sarah's notes. Josh Bell has been all in on this. So it's cool to see a note about him among Sarah's numbers today. And number three, the shutout by the Orioles against the Yankees on Wednesday was the first that they've been involved in this season. It was their 44th game. The last Major League Baseball team to go this long without being part of a shutout on either side, the 2017 Washington Nationals, who pitched a shutout in game 48 that season. The only other time the O's and Browns went this long into a season without being involved in a shutout, 1996. They got shut out in game 67. I was covering the Orioles that year.
14: All right, Bleacher Tweets here to end the week on a Friday. First one coming from Dan from Bangkok. He says, hey guys, the Brewers have just started a stretch of the toughest schedule imaginable. 20 straight games versus first and second place teams. Yes, even the Twins are in second place. No one is more than three games out of first, and this includes 12 games versus teams that are in first or just out of first. How are they doing so far? Well, they're 5-1 as of Thursday. What say you about the Brewers, Buster?
12: It's just classic of Pat Murphy's teams where they don't seem daunted by anybody. Like they just seem like they can handle whatever's thrown at them. It's very matter of fact. And certainly their athleticism really seems to unnerve other teams. And so, you know, they do well, I think, against good teams because of that, because they just seem to throw people off. It's a little bit like the Rays. We've been talking about their offense being chaos. And it's interesting because the Brewers on one, their athleticism really seems to unnerve other teams. And so, you know, they do well, I think, against good teams because of that, because they just seem to throw people off. It's a little bit like the Rays. We've been talking about their offense being chaos. And it's interesting because the Brewers on one end of the spectrum and the Yankees so far have been at the other. The Yankees have struggled against teams with a good record. And I was not aware that they had that kind of an extended stretch against good teams. So that'll be interesting to watch. And by the way, we're hoping that we're going to get Jacob Mizorowski on the podcast sometime here soon.
14: Our next one comes from Charlie from Los Angeles. Kind of an interesting one here. He says, I saw Caleb Durbin hit a home run off a position player against the Orioles. And given the Red Sox offensive struggles so far, it felt like a dubious honor. I'm a huge Red Sox fan, too. With that, it occurred to me that a homer off a position player could be considered defensive indifference. Why? If you're not giving runners steals because the defensive team doesn't try to get them out, then why are you giving them home runs? Thought it was just a fun topic to explore, given baseball occasionally stingy approach to stats.
12: Yeah, that's an interesting, it's an interesting question. And it was funny, just coincidentally, last week, you know, we had David Ross on our game broadcast. And Rossi's first major league home run, he was playing with the Dodgers, came against the Arizona Diamondbacks, and it was first baseman Mark Grace pitching for the Diamondbacks, you know, veteran player brought in to save an inning. And Rossi went deep, and Mark Grace cussed him all the way around the bases as he was circling, because he's like, really, dude? You come up and you take that kind of swing against me in these situations? I agree with your overall point. But here's the difficulty of that. And someone who did a bunch of official scoring when I was covering the minor leagues, how do you score it? Like, it's easy to do the stolen base, indifference thing, because you just don't give credit to the hitter for that. But, you know, a guy hits a home run off a position player. What do you do that in your scorebook? How do you deal with let's say it's a grand slam. What do you, you know, who do you charge the runs to and all that? It's much more complicated, I think, than the stolen base thing.
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22: A Better Life with Dr. Sanjay Gupta.
23: In recent years, scientists have really dialed up the urgency to understand PFAS, sometimes referred to as forever chemicals because of how long they take to break down. The latest study found these chemicals may be aging men in their 50s and 60s a bit faster than men who are younger or older, or women of any age. Experts we talked to said the accumulation of PFAS may lower testosterone levels in men, impair sperm quality, and increase risks of testicular and kidney cancer. Women, it seems, just seem to be able to clear PFAS faster. Now, whether you're a man or a woman, trying to limit your exposure is a great idea. Three ways to do that. Filter your drinking water. Don't use non-stick cookware like Teflon, and avoid fast food packaging, which are sometimes coated with these chemicals. I'm Dr. Sanjay Gupta, helping you live a better life.
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0: the character that we have of the guys in the locker room. For me, I said it for years, man. I'm a servant to these guys. You know, I'm big in my faith. I pray for humility all the time, and I really feel like I don't have an ego. That got burned out my heart a long time ago, and I'm out here to serve these dudes.
1: 2-0 series lead heading to Cleveland. How do you pack this up and take it on the road?
0: We can't be happy with, you know, being up 2-0. This team was just down 2-0. Well, last series, they came back, so we got to go out there. We know they're going to have a sense of urgency, a sense of desperation, and we can't just match it. We have to exceed it. So we got to learn from film tomorrow and get ready for a tough one.
2: Yeah, listen, the Knicks are on a heater right now. 8 straight in the playoffs. They're playing well. They're playing really, really well. And, you know, Josh Hart was a big part of that tonight. And it feels like it's been, they've kind of shared the wealth a little bit. You know, on the night where Brunson, and I say only, you know, only scores 19 points, he had 14 assists.
3: Right.
2: So where the goal was, we're not going to let Brunson beat you, he kind of still beat you in just a different way, you know, right. And that's what the great players do.
3: Yeah, they do. They do. And so now they, you know, they get to get back to the drawing board. They'll get to get back to their own house. They'll play in their own gym, right? And they have to find a way, Cleveland does, to get back in this series. They definitely can't get down 3-0. Obviously, game 3 is coming up on Saturday back in Cleveland. But that one game, man, game 1 back on Tuesday, that really feels bad. You know, it makes it even worse today. Because now at least you would have felt like you left 1-1. Now you're leaving, you know, you're leaving New York down 0-2, and that is not the way you want things to go. He's Emmett Golden. I'm Q Myers. It's game night here on ESPN Radio. So they decided to leave Josh Hart wide open and let him beat them. He did. What does Kenny Atkins have to say about that? We'll hear from him next here on game night on ESPN Radio on the all-new ESPN app.
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6: Brunson guarded by Strus, now at the Nick logo with a shot clock at five. Brunson drives left side, gives it up. Hart, corner three. Good from the left side as Josh Hart hits his fifth three. He's got 24 points. Hart stays hot.
7: And Josh Hart would end the game with 26 points, also had 7 assists, as the Knicks would go on to get the dub 109-93 over the Cleveland Cavaliers, game 2 of the Eastern Conference Finals, and now they have a 2-0 series lead. It's game night here on ESPN Radio on the ESPN app, SiriusXM Channel 80, and tune in. 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He's Emmett Golden. I'm Q Myers, and one of Emmett's big beefs in this game was the fact that Josh Hart was left open. You know, hey, we're going to let Josh Hart beat us. Someone else is going to beat us, not Jalen Brunson, not the big cat. It's going to be Josh Hart. At some point, Emmett, if that's your early approach and it's not working, you got to switch things up a little bit, don't you?
8: 100%. And it wasn't, I want the audience to understand that didn't see the game. It wasn't that they played soft defense on them. It wasn't that they gave them space. They did not have a man on him, and he hit three threes in a row.
7: Right.
8: And, you know, then they started to slowly kind of think about it, but he proceeded to hit two more. And really, he kind of put the game away at the end of the second quarter and the start of the third, because that's where this game got out of hand.
7: Right.
8: And it was all his doing. And at that point, like, the Cavaliers got it down to 10 in the fourth quarter, but, I mean, you could just tell the gas tank was empty. So, look, Kenny Atkinson is having a tough series as head coach of the Cavaliers.
7: Kenny Atkinson's having a tough postseason.
8: Yes, he is.
7: Yeah. Period. Right? Yeah. I mean, he escaped the Toronto series, should never have gone game 7. Should have never took get 7 games to get past Toronto. Detroit, I'll give you that. They were the one seed. Even though I think that Cleveland looked better, I think that, hey, look, it's the one seed, fine. Okay, right. If it takes 7, but it should have never, ever took 7 in that Toronto series. And now he's down 0-2 after the fumble, the massive fumble that he had in game number 1 on Tuesday night. And now they find themselves in an 0-2 hole. And now he's going to have to do some really good coaching and get his guys really inspired, which I don't know about you, but Kenny Atkinson is not really inspiring anybody these days, I don't think. He's going to have to get them fired up to be able to come back, and really they need 2 in Cleveland.
8: Yeah, they have to get 2 in Cleveland. Now, the Cavaliers are a much better home team than they are road team. And we know the old saying, we hear it on Inside the NBA all the time, the others are better at home. So I don't expect Sam Merrill, you know, to go 1-for-8. You know, and not hit a 3. I expect Strus to be better, and Schroeder. Will it equal a win? I don't know.
7: Right.
8: But from a strategic standpoint,
7: yeah,
8: Kenny Atkinson has to be better, because at this point, Mike Brown is coach rings around.
7: Yeah, he is. He's running circles around him right now, and that's why the Knicks have a 2-0 series lead. Let's go back to New York. Let's go back to MSG and hear from the Cavaliers head coach. Here's Kenny Atkinson.
9: Kenny, you guys scored 27 points in the first quarter and didn't reach that number in the next 3. Why do you think you struggled offensively tonight?
10: We didn't shoot the ball well. I thought we had a lot of good looks. Good looks from 3. Good looks at the rim. I thought our process was right. Took care of the ball. Offensive rebounded. I think wasn't a great shooting night. At the end of the day, you got to put the ball in the hole. Tonight, we didn't.
9: What do you think you can do to get the big some more involved?
10: Yeah, get it to him in the pocket more, you know, in the pick and roll. But they, you know, it's a little bit like they're sucking in. They're in the paint, and I thought we did a great job hitting the perimeter guys. A bunch of swings, a bunch of wide open threes. You gotta kind of take what the defense gives you. Obviously, they're trying to take away those guys. So I think if we would have made some shots early, it could have loosened them up a little, but we never found the accuracy tonight.
11: Brunson, obviously didn't have this big of a scoring night, but Porzingis is kind of what did you see out of there?
10: That's what great players do, right? They read the game, and the game dictated that. Obviously, we were loaded up more to him, and he found other guys. So we just got to find that balance, But 14 assists, but credit to him, right? Took away some of his scoring options, blitzed him, gave him different looks. He made the right reads, right place.
11: You guys have been obviously much better at home throughout the postseason. So kind of what gives you your confidence that going back there, you can sort of flip this stuff there now?
10: Listen, we're could easily stole game one. I thought our process was right tonight. So that gives me confidence going home. Obviously we got the great home crowd, have played well at home in the playoffs. So, we need to get our legs under us, quite honestly. We know their rest advantage. So getting home always helps with that. But definitely probably didn't have the juice tonight that we needed to, which is kind of, it's going to hit it sometime.
8: Yeah, it makes sense. The way that the Knicks were able to run through the 76ers, they were able to catch their breath and get as healthy as you can get. Yep. And we saw some rust from the Knicks in the first half of game one, but they knocked that off once the second half started. And the Cavaliers, although, they're I don't want to say a well-oiled machine because they're not necessarily playing well, but they're not rusty. You could just tell, man, when guys aren't dunking, right? Like, how many times did you see a Cavalier go to the rim and dunk the ball? I can't remember a dunk tonight. There might have been one or two from the Cavaliers. When you see guys missing free throws, that's when you know the legs
7: are
8: shot.
7: That's it right there. Yeah, that's it right there. The free throws for me. It's one thing when it's a guy who doesn't make free throws consistently.
8: Right.
7: But when you're seeing guys that you know can knock them down and them just struggle, that's when, to me, it's a sign of fatigue. And that's why that's kind of been my biggest takeaway from this game. And, it's unfortunate, but it's also – it's the hole that the Cavaliers, dug themselves in by playing all those extra games. Emmett, we talked about it.
8: Yeah.
7: During the first and second series, I kept saying the Cavs are playing unnecessary games right now.
8: Mm-hmm. Yeah. Listen, they were clearly better than the Raptors.
7: Right.
8: And I give the Raptors credit because the Raptors pushed the Cavaliers, and that was all about their will and their physicality and everything. But make no mistake about it, the Cavaliers are a better team than the Toronto Raptors. Even against the Pistons, they go up 3-2 and head home where they were undefeated at the time, and they blow that game. And had to play a game seven that they easily won. But those are extra minutes. Those are travel miles. You got to go back, to Detroit. Even though Detroit isn't that far away, you've been playing every other day for 3 weeks now. Mm-hmm. Meanwhile, the Knicks had at least a week off during that time.
7: They had a long time off. And like you said earlier, that's how you could see them being rusty early in game number one. And I thought that was going to be the story of the game. Like, they just had so much time off that, they needed to be on the court playing someone that wasn't against themselves. And then they were able to shake that off and only shake it off towards the end when the Cavaliers assisted them by having that epic collapse. Again, I don't want to keep going back and beating a dead horse, but at the same time, man, that loss on Tuesday night is so big now.
8: Yeah.
7: It is so big now. If you win that game on Tuesday night, I don't want to say you're playing with house money, but you went and did what you're supposed to do. You're supposed to win a game on the road, get back to the crib. And since they didn't do that, now they're headed back to the crib, down 0-2 and desperate to the point where they need to win both games. Coming up next, how does the winning coach feel about the result? That's next on Game Night on ESPN Radio, the all-new ESPN app.
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22: You know, one of the weirder things I've seen on social media lately is parents feeding their babies butter, like whole sticks of butter. They swear that it helps them feel fuller after meals and get a good night's sleep, among other things. There's actually something to this. You know, butter is full of fat, which a rapidly growing infant needs, but eating butter all the time results in, quote, boxing out other important nutrients they need as well. Spokesperson for the Academy of Nutrition and Dietetics told us she recommends half a teaspoon to a teaspoon melted and then added to a puree. Or as they get older, you can drizzle oil or melted butter over cooked vegetables, she told us. We never say just give butter by itself, and it's not the only source of fat she would recommend. Avocados, hummus, fish, they are great sources of fat as well. And also great foods to introduce. I'm Dr. Sanjay Gupta, helping you live a better life.
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7: Eastern Conference Finals game number two, Cavs-Knicks in the books. I'm Q Myers, the Knicks. They now have a 2-0 series lead after topping the Cavs 109-93. Josh Hart led the team with points at 26 and 7 assists. Jalen Brunson and Mikal Bridges both had 19 for New York. Donovan Mitchell had 26 points for Cleveland while James Harden dropped in 18. Game three is coming up on Saturday in Cleveland. Broadcast will start at 7:30 Eastern on ESPN Radio. Thunder star Jalen Williams will be evaluated day by day, game to game, with a left hamstring injury, sources told ESPN's Shams Charani on Thursday. Williams will undergo treatment and return based on how he feels, recovering from the second injury to the same hamstring in under a month. Williams traveled with Thunder to San Antonio on Thursday afternoon and is expected to be listed as questionable for Friday's Game 3 of the Western Conference Finals against the San Antonio Spurs. Williams missed six games due to a grade 1 left hamstring strain before returning for Monday's series opener against the Spurs. And sad news out of NASCAR. Icon Kyle Busch, two-time Cup Series champion, has died at the age of 41. The Racing Series announced that on Thursday. He ranked 24th in the Cup Series standing this season with two top 10 finishes in 12 races. The Las Vegas native won championships with Joe Gibbs Racing in 2015 and 2019. Busch was in his fourth season at Richard Childress Racing. For more scores and analysis, check out ESPN.com and the all-new ESPN app. Coming up, more game night. Breakdown of Eastern Conference Finals Game Number 2, Cavs vs. Knicks, with Emmett Golden and me, Q Myers, here on ESPN Radio on the all-new ESPN app.
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0: they get the dub and take a 2-0 series lead in the Eastern Conference Finals. 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He's Emmett Golden. I'm Q Myers. Emmett, it wasn't that long ago when we were talking about Mike Brown. Knicks fans were talking about Mike Brown. All kind of NBA analysts were talking about Mike Brown, saying, you know, they don't get out of this series with the Atlanta Hawks, man. He might not be back. Now they're two games away from being in the NBA Finals.
1: Yeah, and, you know, give Mike Brown credit because he's kind of known for a one and done. You know, he's one and done in Cleveland. Has been a few other places, and it felt like it was going to happen here because they were down 2-1 against the Knicks. I'm not against the Knicks, excuse me, against the Hawks. And ever since then, the Knicks, they haven't lost. 8 straight in a row. He has them humming.
0: Yeah, no, the Hawks, I mean, you got to give the Hawks a lot of credit, right? Because they pushed the Knicks, and then New York found some magic. They switched some things up, and all of a sudden they got on a roll. And obviously the Hawks had to pay for it because they really blew them out the water, right? I mean, and that kind of started everything. And right now they're playing with a lot of confidence, man. Even when they get down like they were on Tuesday night in game number one, they still find a way to come back. And they've got Uncle Mo on their side. They've got energy. Knicks fans are fired up. Everyone's talking about, you know, they've been a Knicks fan forever, and they haven't seen a championship in their lifetime, and now they feel like this could be that team. But, man, it's so funny how things change so quickly. Mike Brown was that guy that was looked at as like, I don't know if he's going to be back next year, to all of a sudden now they're damn near about to put a statue out in front of MSG.
1: Right. Right. And look, I'm not saying it's going to happen, but if the Cavaliers win both home games, then I think Knicks fans will be man. Oh, my God, what is this guy doing? You know, but that's just how it is in great sports towns, you know, that, hey, they love you when you win, and when you lose, they want answers, you know. But right now, Mike Brown can't do anything wrong.
0: Well, I want to know what he thought about his team's performance, the way that they came out, had obviously more energy than the Cleveland Cavaliers, and also the performance of Josh Hart having 26 points and 7 assists. Let's go back to Madison Square Garden and hear from Mike Brown.
2: Where do you feel like that decisiveness came from for him, and how do you feel like he maintained that throughout the game?
3: It's just who Josh is. He's a gamer, you know. He knew what he had to do in terms of the adjustments he needed to make in order to be effective, not just for him, but for the team. And he was great. He was really decisive. Not only that, he helped us get out in transition. And we have to play fast, so we're not going against a set defense all the time. You know, when you get out in transition, if you're a team that cross matches and you get out in transition, it's going to be hard for you to find the right bodies. And that's how we're going to have to play. We're going to have to play fast versus their cross matches, to see if we can get something early in transition. But Josh knew what he had to do for the adjustments in this game.
4: Mike, you've talked during the year about versatility of the way you guys can mount an offense. Jalen today, the career high playoff assists. Just, I guess, what you saw from him being willing to become that distributor tonight.
3: Well, you know, as an MVP candidate, Jalen Brunson's job is to make the game easier for his teammates. And that's what he did. You know, if you don't send a second guy at him, he's got a pretty good chance of scoring it. If you send a second guy at him, he's going to make the game easier for his teammates. He's going to find them. They just have to step up and make shots. So it starts with Jalen as an MVP candidate, but also it ends with his teammates making shots. Now, that won't be... It can't be done if our spacing's not right. So I give a lot of credit to Chris Gent, our offensive coordinator, and TJ Saint, our assistant offensive coordinator, and continuing to talk to the guys about spacing. And then I give credit to our players for spacing the floor the right way. But like I said, you're an MVP candidate like Jalen is. You got to make the game easier for everybody else.
4: With Josh, you know, he started 0-for-3. It looked like he was a little frustrated. I mean, what does it say about him that he keeps taking those open shots? And I guess what does it say about you that you keep telling him to take those open shots?
3: Well, it's easy for me to say it, you know, because I got the utmost confidence in the world in him, but he's a gamer. When you have guys that are gamers, you know, they do stuff that people don't think that they can do at any time, and he knows the work that he puts in. We know the work that he puts in, and his confidence is not going to waver. He's going to put pressure on himself to take that next one and make the next one.
5: Coach, you've talked about their shooting. What do you think about the looks that they're getting, the Cavs are getting, mostly on the weak side. And are you willing to sort of live with the sort of shot selection that they've had so far?
3: No, we have to do a better job getting to their shooters, you know. Sam, especially Sam Merrill and Struess, man. Those guys, they were 1-for-11 from the three. It's not going to happen again. So we have to do a better job of getting to their bodies. They had a couple of open looks tonight, and we'll go back and watch the film to see what we can do that's a little bit better to keep them from beating us from behind that arc, because those guys are more than capable of doing it.
1: Yeah, he's right about that. Mm-hmm. 1-for-11 between Struess and Merrill from behind the arc. You don't expect him to shoot like that at home. But, again, I got to give a lot of credit to Mike Brown. It's tough to be the head coach in New York, especially after firing Tibbs. It seemed like Knicks fans like Tom Thibodeau. And even though they fired him, you come in as Mike Brown, and I don't exactly know how high the expectations were, but he's getting the most out of these guys.
0: Sky high. That's how high the expectations were. You don't do what Tibbs did last year and then bring in another guy and say, oh, well, you know, do your best. You know, go out and just try to
1: win. I'm saying from a fan standpoint. Right. Well, fans might be like, I don't expect nothing from this dude.
0: No, the fans, I believe they were sky high as well, right? Okay. And probably stressing him and pushing him because he wasn't, you know, it didn't look like that they were that team. I mean, look, throughout the course of the regular season, what did I say? What did you say about the Knicks? That they were the most talented team with all the inconsistencies.
1: Yeah.
0: Right? They literally have not become a consistent team until the postseason. Right. I mean, think about that. You know, you want to talk about getting hot when you're supposed to get hot? The Knicks were a very inconsistent team throughout the course of the year. They had patches where they'd go on runs, but they had guys that would show up, and then all of a sudden they'd disappear. Show up, right. Disappear. The one guy that you could always count on was Jalen Brunson, but you never knew who else was going to, you know, compliment him. And so, really, they're playing their most consistent ball right now, which is exactly when you're supposed to play it.
1: Yeah, you talk about peaking at the right time.
0: Yes.
1: You know what I'm saying? Yep. You talk about peaking at the right time. That's what they're doing. And, you know, they have all the parts to be the Eastern Conference champions and to make it to the finals. I'm not saying the series is over. I think it's going to be really hard for the Cavaliers to win this. It's probably not likely that they win this series. But the only thing that could get the Knicks in trouble right now is thinking it's over.
0: Right. Oh, for sure. And Mike Brown, you heard it right there, especially when he's talking about those shooters. They're not going to go 1-for-11, right? He was able to take advantage. His team was able to take advantage of an off-night shooting for the Cavaliers. Whatever the reason was, I believe the majority of it had to do with just being tired. But that's just me. Whatever the case was, they were missing their shots.
1: Right.
0: Right. And so they're going to come back. They're going to be rested. They're going to be ready for game three. Their backs are going to be against the wall. Mm-hmm. There's nothing that's more dangerous than a desperate team.
1: Right. Right now, the Cavaliers per DraftKings are actually favored to win game three.
0: As they should be.
1: 2.5-point favorite.
0: As they should be. They're going to come back, get ready on Saturday. Again, the broadcast starts at 7:30 p.m. Eastern on ESPN Radio. That's how you plug it around here.
1: Yep.
0: And they're going to give them everything that they've got. They have to. There are no other options. I like to call them the non-negotiables. That's the non-negotiable. They have to leave it all on the court. When they leave the court, what's the arena called?
1: It's called Rocket Arena.
0: Yeah, when they leave Rocket Arena, they have to have a W under their names.
1: Right. Absolutely. And listen, MSG is historical. It's a tough place to play, no doubt. It's tough to play at Rocket Arena, too. You know, the fans show up and show out, and the Cavaliers are a really good home team.
0: Right.
1: You know, they've lost one home game in the playoffs this year. So as long as the Knicks stay focused, I actually think they win this. And, you know, win it in 5-6, I think all of that is on the table. They just have to – because I know Knicks fans right now, I see it on the timeline. Oh, it's over. Series over. We won. We
0: won straight. That's really good.
1: Yeah, and you expect fans to act that way. That's cool. You cannot have the players, the coaches, or the staff feeling that way.
0: Brother, I tell you right now, you know, I go into the barbershop every Saturday, right? I'll be in the barbershop before this game three happens. And we have a resident Knicks fan that always is coming in talking loud, right? Hasn't talked loud in a while this year.
1: Oh, right? You know what time it is.
0: Oh, on Saturday, he's going to walk in. Everything bright blue and orange. Hey, good top of the morning to you. How you doing? Great day to be a Nick. Hey, great. You know, I ain't
1: even going to get a cut, huh?
0: Man, right. No cut needed. Just wants to make sure that he shows up for the shop to let everyone know that, oh, hey, by the way, we're still here. Well, that's okay for him. That's not okay for the Knicks. The Knicks have to go in there with an approach of like it's 0-0, right? The series is just getting started, and they need to win one on the road. That's the approach they have to take. Got to get one on the road, and the Cavaliers are in a situation where they can't give up anymore. If they give up anything else, well, my mom used to say, good night, Irene. That's what it's going to be. He's Emmett Golden. I'm Q Myers. It's game night here on ESPN Radio and the ESPN app. Coming up next, don't call it a comeback. Well, there might not be one. It's game night on ESPN Radio and the all-new ESPN app.
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10: There's something I'd like to talk to you about today, something that's been circulating on the internet that's become a real problem. 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Now, a couple things you should keep in mind. 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And if you come across something that does pique your interest, see if you can find evidence of it from other sources. I promise you this, if I discover something incredible that you need to know about, I'm going to talk about it somewhere that you can easily find, not on some shady social media site. I'm Dr. Sanjay Gupta, helping you live a better life.
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8: Cleveland just holding the ball near midcourt. 3-2-1. It's over. Final score, Knicks 109, Cavs 93. New York leads it 2-0. Two wins to go for a trip to the NBA Finals for the first time in 27 years.
0: That was the final call, courtesy of ESPN Radio. The New York Knicks feeling good about themselves, up 2-0 in their best-of-seven series Eastern Conference Finals against the Cleveland Cavaliers. 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He's Emmett Golden. I'm Q Myers. And, E, I know the Knicks feel good because they're up 2-0. They really have to lock in, though. Now is when it really gets going, right? They had their home crowd behind them. Now they're going to go on the road. Cleveland's going to be a little bit more rested. They're not going to have those same emotions from the loss in game one. That should be out of their system. I'm expecting an absolute onslaught by the Cavaliers on Saturday. I expect them to just really give the Knicks everything they can handle. Not saying that means they're going to win the game, but they're going to give everything the Knicks can handle and give themselves a shot, an opportunity to find their way back into this series.
1: Yeah, there's no question. Rocket Arena will be rocking. There's no doubt about that. And look, I think that the Knicks have the ability to win in Cleveland. It's just I don't expect a collapse at all, you know, that we saw in game one. And I also don't expect the role players to play as poorly. The Cavaliers got really zero from the bench tonight. Sam Merrill was 1 of 8, 0 for 7 from behind the arc. Jalen Tyson was 1 for 4. Max Strus, 1 for 7, 1 for 4 from behind the arc. Dennis Schroeder was 2 for 5, missed 2 free throws. So you have guys that were coming in and getting you 8 to 10 points each.
0: Right.
1: Sam Merrill could even get you 12. Strus might get you 14, and those guys got you nothing tonight. And when you are a team that's fatigued, you kind of need to depend on your bench. But we know bench players, the Stay Ready group, usually plays a lot better when they're at home.
0: So fatigue for me was a big reason for the Cavaliers' struggles in the way that they missed a bunch of free throws. They missed a bunch of three-pointers. Just did not have their shot. It didn't look like they had their legs. But what is Sir Charles Barkley, Basketball Hall of Famer, inside the NBA analyst, what did he think went wrong with the Cleveland Cavaliers? Here's the big man.
19: I said the only way the Cavs can win this series is they dominate inside. They were dominating inside. They were only down 4 at the half. Mobley had, he was 5 of 8, 14 points. Allen was having a good game. Mobley did not take a shot in the second half.
20: Yep.
19: They only gave it to Allen 3 times in the second half, the guys who have a size advantage. James and Mitchell don't have an advantage. Those two guys having an advantage. Well, I don't understand. This guy's got 14 points, having a great game.
20: I know.
19: And you don't even get a shot.
1: Yeah, Evan Mobley without a shot in the second half is crazy. It's so crazy I didn't even realize it.
0: Well, my question is, though, and I'm glad that, you know, Sir Charles brought that up, why would they go away from him?
1: See, this is – here's the thing about – the Cavaliers.
0: And tell me.
1: And it happened with Darius Garland. Even though they moved Darius, you see it still happening with James. It's okay, though, they got to get theirs with Donovan and James, right? They have the ball. They're the guys with the ball. And I think a lot of times they're thinking about what they're going to do instead of, hey, Evan Mobley had 14 points in the first half. He was 2 for 3 from behind the arc. You know, mm-hmm. He actually was even hitting some outside shots.
0: Right.
1: And we know Jared Allen in the pick and roll is a load to handle. You know, I've seen Jared Allen score 40 points just going pick and roll crazy. And obviously I didn't think that would happen tonight, but they tend to go away from the bigs a lot. It's almost like they start off every game by focusing on the bigs, and the further you get from tip-off, the further away they get from the big men.
0: So to me, that feels like it's more coaching. And I'm not trying to pile on Kenny Atkinson, but it feels like it's more coaching. At what point do you say, hey, it ain't about you, Spider. It's not about you, James. It's not about you guys getting yours. It's about us getting ours. And what we're trying to get is a dub. We're not worried about stats. I'm not trying to get you an all-star appearance. Y'all don't play in the all-star game anyway. I'm not trying to, you know what I mean? I'm not trying to get you some incentives in your contract. I'm trying to get dubs. Why at some point would Kenny Atkinson say, hey, man, our guy is hot in the paint. Let's get back to feeding him.
1: I think Kenny Atkinson has been getting exposed, you know, throughout the playoffs, but really during the first two games. It's funny, I saw Vince Goodwill tweet out that the lights were, looks like the lights were too bright for the Cavaliers. While I disagree that I think it was that they were tired, the lights might have been too bright for Kenny Atkinson the past couple of nights, because he has not really put the Cavaliers in the best situations to be successful.
0: I find that so wild just to think about that and try to, you know, wrap your brain around that. If you're having that kind of success early on and you're not going to it in the second half, at some point you've got to, one, call timeout, stop the bleeding, right? When you start, and again, it was only the end of the second quarter and the third quarter that really the Knicks dominated.
1: Right.
0: Right? I mean, so at some point, I mean, look, they outscored the Cavaliers in the third quarter 32-21. So to me, at some point in that run, in that third quarter, that's what Kenny Atkinson has got to say, hey, man, James, you only got two assists on the night. I need you to go ahead and feed that guy down low. Hey, Spider, you only got one assist on the night. I'm going to need you to go and feed that guy down. You know what I mean? Like, at some 100%. Point, you've got to get that focus and get that right game plan. And what was working for you could still work for you, but you can't go away from it. You don't go away from success. You go away from what's not working. You know, when James Harden is getting exposed on defense and Jalen Brunson is going right past him, that's when you get a timeout and say, hey, that's not working. Let's do something else. Instead, you go away from what is working. What make it make sense? The math ain't mathing for your boy.
1: I can't. And here's another problem, is that Evan Mobley and Jared Allen, they're great guys. They're nice guys, right? Oh, they're not going to go, hey, give me the ball. What is wrong? They're not going to do that. They're not going to walk over to the coach and go, man, I'm dominating. What are you doing? Give me. They're not going to do that.
0: You need some jerks on your team.
1: They do. I'm going to tell you. You need some jerks. Evan Mobley and Jared Allen are two of the nicest human beings you'll ever meet. And sometimes that's a problem because they don't even speak up for themselves. And, you know, I get it. Donovan Mitchell is the star of the team, and James Harden is a future Hall of Famer and all that. But you have an event, to Barkley's point, you have an advantage up front. And in the first quarter, that advantage was going crazy, because guess who was leading the Cavs and scoring in the first quarter? It was Evan Mobley and Jared Allen.
0: That's what I'm saying.
1: They just got away from him.
0: Right, that's what I'm saying. Like, at some point, you've got to get back to it. Right, our guy Renee hit us up, who's a big Knicks fan. He's like, too much dribbling from James Harden. Well, that's a given. He's always going to do that, right?
1: That's what he's going to do.
0: That's his thing. I mean, you kind of signed up for that when you brought him in. You knew that he was going to play ISO James, and that's a problem. But with that being said, they still were having success in the first half.
1: Right, and they were balling in game one until, you know, they collapsed.
0: And so they weren't, right.
1: Right, so, yeah, man, Kenny Atkinson is not performing well on the sideline, and his post-game press conference is like there's a picture of him smiling, you know, today. And okay, maybe it's a still photo. Who knows what happened in the moment. But Cavs fans don't want to see a head coach smiling after you blew game one, and after game two you just decided that you weren't going to guard Hart at all.
0: Right.
1: You know, nobody wants to see a grin.
0: No, they don't. Here's Charles Barkley real quick on if the Cavaliers lose this series, where the roots are going to be.
19: The biggest problem the Cavs got is we can talk about 3 and 4 is game one. If they lose this series, they lost it because of game one. Because you win game one, it flips the entire series. Now they in a must-win game 3 and 4, in my opinion.
1: 100%.
0: Boom.
1: 100%. Yep. If they were able, even if that Sam Merrill 3 goes down, instead of, you know, halfway down and pops out, then right now this is an entirely different series. Right now the Knicks are like, okay, we got to go make up a game. But they're sitting in the catbird seat, as they call it, right now, and got some wiggle room. Now they can't take their foot off the gas because that will get them beat.
0: There's no doubt about that. He's Emmett Golden. I'm Q Myers. Coming up, how could you be so heartless? What? It's game night on ESPN Radio, the all-new ESPN app, SiriusXM Channel 80, and tune in.
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0: Don't look now, but the Knicks have a 2-0 series lead. I'm Q Myers. New York got the victory over the Cavaliers in Eastern Conference Final Game number 2, 109-93. Josh Hart, 26 points and 7 assists. Jalen Brunson and Mikal Bridges both had 19 for New York. Donovan Mitchell had 26 points for Cleveland. James Harden had 18. Clearly, it was not enough. Now, they find themselves in an 0-2 hole in a desperation game coming up on Saturday for Game 3 back in Cleveland. Broadcast will start at 7:30 p.m. Eastern on ESPN Radio and the all-new ESPN app. Thunderstar Jalen Williams will be evaluated day by day, game to game, with a left hamstring injury. Sources told ESPN's Shams Charania on Thursday, Williams will undergo treatment and return based on how he feels, recovering from the second injury to the same hamstring in under 1 month. Williams traveled with the Thunder to San Antonio on Thursday afternoon and is expected to be listed as questionable for Friday's Game 3 of the Western Conference Finals against the San Antonio Spurs. Remember, he missed 6 games due to a grade 1 left hamstring strain before returning for Monday's series opener against the Spurs. And in the NFL, reigning NFL MVP Matt Stafford and the Rams agreed to a 1-year, $55 million contract extension. Sources told ESPN the deal for the quarterback can rise to as much as $60 million with incentives, and he's now tied to L.A. through the 2027 season with $105 million remaining on his contract. For more scores analysis, check out ESPN.com and the all-new ESPN app. Coming up, more Game Night with Emmett Golden and me, Q Myers, here on ESPN Radio and the all-new ESPN app.
1: Coming up on the Friday edition of Unsportsmanlike with Evan Carr, Michelle Smallman, and me, Chris Caney. The Thunder were extremely physical against Wemby in Game 2. I'll tell you if they'll be able to continue that in Game 3. It's Unsportsmanlike, 6 a.m. Eastern, right here on ESPN Radio, ESPN2, and ESPNU.

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2: Cleveland just holding the ball near midcourt. 3-2-1. It's over. Final score, Knicks 109, Cavs 93. New York leads it 2-0. Two wins to go for a trip to the NBA Finals for the first time in 27 years.
3: That was the final call right there, courtesy of ESPN Radio. The Knicks get it done in Game 2 of the Eastern Conference Finals, 109-93, and they have a 2-0 series lead. 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He's Emmett Golden. I'm Q Myers, and now the Cavaliers got to get back to the drawing board. They've got to figure out, Emmett, exactly how to get back into the win column. They have a lot of success at home, so you feel good about that. Mm-hmm. Right now, DraftKings has them as a 2.5-point favorite, so that's good. That gives a little tip of the cap to the home team. But they've got to go ahead and hit the right buttons. They can't go away from what's successful and try to do something else and get cute and get creative. You know, hey, this works. Let's stop doing it. Let's go ahead and let's outthink the rest of the room. Like, yeah. The thing about it is, man, basketball's not that difficult of a game, right? I mean, it's really not that difficult. And I understand, you know, someone's going to say, oh, Q, you never played in the league. You're right. I didn't. But I understand when something's working, when something's not. And when something is working, stick with it. Make them stop you. And when it doesn't work, don't do it anymore. It's not that difficult.
4: There was a Kenny Atkinson met with the media yesterday. And he was asked about, you know, James Harden ISO and you know, on Brunson. And he said, yeah, you know, we had our coaching staff had an argument about it. Some thought we should have kept that same strategy. Some thought we should have trapped and got the ball out of his hand. So we tried to do both.
3: Mm-hmm.
4: We tried to do both?
3: Right.
4: You know the difference between an assistant coach and a head coach? An assistant coach makes suggestions. A head coach makes decisions.
3: Facts.
4: And that was Kenny, like, morphing into an assistant coach again. Like, okay, let's just do both and make everybody happy. No. And I'm not even beat up on the coach guy. Like, that's not even how I get down. I put so much on the players because they're the ones on the floor.
3: Right.
4: But I can't ignore this. You know, the coach has to help the guys and – Kenny Atkinson, at least in this series. We can even talk about some other ones. But in this series, the first two games, I think he's let the Cavs down.
3: Now, Donovan Mitchell had 26 points on the night. And if you just look at it, like, oh, that's not bad. You know, he did his thing. But he was 8 of 18 shooting, 2 for 7 from three-point land. And I don't know about you, Emmett, but he just didn't look like he was right.
4: Right. Most of that was in the second half, too. You know, even kind of when the game was over as well. He didn't look explosive.
3: No.
4: He, again, I didn't see him dunk once, you know, just kind of letting the threes fly and his carryover to Dwayne Wade, the, you know, move that he kind of has made his own now.
3: Yeah.
4: You didn't see a ton of that. He didn't look like himself tonight.
3: No, he really didn't. And he has a little bit of a swagger about himself. And honestly, I hate that word, but I'm going to use it because you understand what I mean. He's got a little something about himself when he's cooking, especially when he's playing at home and the crowd's behind him. He's got a little something in his neck. Where basically he's going to let you know about yourself. Right. You didn't see any kind of attitude. You didn't see any kind of swagger. You didn't see any kind of energy like that from Donovan Mitchell. And again, I go back to it. Just seems like the whole Cavaliers team was tired. They were mentally drained. They were emotionally drained from what happened, that ultimate collapse that happened in game one on Tuesday night. Again, you can't allow one loss to beat you twice. And I do feel like that had a lot to do with the way that the Cavaliers came out tonight. But let's go back to Madison Square Garden and hear from Donovan Mitchell himself and find out if, you know, rest was an issue or lack of rest was an issue.
5: Nothing. We just didn't make shots. I loved everything about the looks we got. And some days you just miss the open ones. We got great looks. Sometimes we're in and out. Sometimes we're short. Offensively, I'm not worried at all. We did a really good job getting to the paint, trying to find guys. And I mean, that's why our assist total was low. It's just because we couldn't make shots. And it was everybody. So nothing to hang our head about. They protected home court. And we've seen this before, so we got to go get game three.
6: You guys have obviously played a lot of basketball over the last month. How much do you think the team is?
5: We're not tired. We're not tired. We're ready to go for game three.
6: Joe.
0: you said you're not worried about anything offensively. So defensively, you know, game one, Brunson gets loose in the fourth quarter. Tonight, you guys seem to throw more bodies at him. Mm-hmm. So Josh gets loose. Mm-hmm. What do you think the balance is?
5: We'll go back and watch it, and sometimes you got to tip your cap. You know, you not comparing the players, but you see a similar situation in the other series, you know, and with Caruso, they're guarding him kind of the same way. So I'm not saying he's him or whatever or vice versa, but, you know, you just got to adjust, and we'll look at the film and figure out ways to adjust. But sometimes you got to tip your cap. He made a one-handed spin move on me, and not to say he's not capable, but, like, sometimes, you know, that's what happens. And I think the biggest thing is we'll make our adjustments, but you give credit where credit's due. They made the right plays and knocked down the shots they were supposed to make.
0: And then, you know, you guys are down 15 at the end of the third. Mm. I think you cut it to 7 or 8, but on top of that, I bet you were in the bonus for the final 19. Was there a moment you were feeling like the same kind of comeback was possible, and then I guess why didn't it?
5: So they made some timely shots, and we didn't. You know what I mean? We missed some free throws, certain fouls didn't go our way or whatever. So nothing to hang our head about, man. Like, they took care of home court. We could have came in here and lost by one, lost by 40. And I've said this in past series before. Like, they protected home court, and we just got to go out there. And that's ultimately what it is. It would have been great to steal two. That was the idea. We had an opportunity to, and we didn't. So go home for game three and protect home court like we have been.
7: Chris. Hey, Donovan, as you talked about the attention that you pay to Jaylen, there's obviously going to be a side effect of that. Mm-hmm. But is there something to leaving a guy too open like Josh was tonight?
5: I mean, yes and no. I mean, you give credit where credit's due. He hit shots tonight. You know what I mean? And there's a balance to Joe's point, and we'll find that and watch the film. But ultimately, it looks worse and feels worse when we're not making shots, open shots. Like, you know what I'm saying? So that's why for us and for me, I'm not sitting here like, oh, man, like, you know, scrambling, trying to figure things out. At the end of the day, we make some shots, we'll be in good shape. We were down 6, 7, 8, whatever it was. So give credit where it's due. We'll make our adjustments, and we'll be at home and protect home court.
4: You know, I love everything I heard from Donovan Mitchell. You could tell he is the leader of the Cavaliers. It was very telling, though, when, you know, Chris Fyodor, who works for Cleveland.com, asked him, is there a such thing as leaving a guy too wide open?
8: Yeah.
4: And there was a long pause. And that's because Donovan knows if he says yes, then everybody goes, oh, my God, you know, the coach and the players. So he handled that the right way. But that pause told you everything you need to know, because I think we all didn't necessarily think it was the best thing to do.
8: No, of course not. It really wasn't. Again, he answered the questions the right way. He said that they weren't tired. That's fine. I mean, whatever the case may be, they took a L. I don't think that they'll have that bad of a night shooting. I'm sure he doesn't feel that, especially some of the role players. They'll play better at home. They feel like they have an opportunity to get back into it. But look, all that the Knicks have to do, and I know I'm just saying all, like, it's easy. It's not. They just got to win one.
4: Right.
8: They win one in Cleveland, and it's game, set, match.
4: Yeah. You know, because I don't think the Cavaliers could win three games in a row
8: right,
4: with two of them being in New York,
8: right,
4: you know, especially with the way

0: put you on the charity stripe.
1: At all.
0: Right.
1: At all. So they had they got it down to 7, I believe. Or 7.
0: Yep.
1: So they had a chance in the fourth quarter, but you could tell, man, they didn't have it in them to drive.
0: Right.
1: You know what it takes energy and effort to drive to the hole, and you could just tell, man, those dudes were fried.
0: Yeah, they were. So now they go back to Cleveland down 0-2 after the Knicks get the 109-93 victory. Again, Game 3 is on Saturday with the broadcast starting at 7:30 p.m. Eastern here on ESPN Radio and the all-new ESPN app. He's Emmett Golden. I'm Q Myers. 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
0: Alongside Emmett Golden, I'm Q Myers. 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About 15 minutes or so from now, we'll get back to some more Eastern Conference Finals, Knicks versus Cavs, Game 2. We'll get some more reactions, some more post-game sound, hear from some players and coaches as well. But right now, earlier today, we found out about a NASCAR icon.

0: Kyle Busch passing away at the age of 41. So young and such an icon. So we really want to break it down and really get to know who Kyle Busch was. To help us do that, we bring in Ryan McGee, host of Marty and McGee here on ESPN Radio. And Ryan, thanks so much for your time. We do appreciate you. Again, even me saying Kyle Busch passing away at the age of 41 kind of gives a chill down my body just because he is so young. But for those that didn't know him, how big of an icon was he throughout his career for the sport of NASCAR?
1: I mean, he's a first ballot Hall of Famer. He's number 9 on the all-time Cup Series wins list, right behind Dale Earnhardt Sr. Y'all know who he is. And, yeah. So NASCAR has 3 national series. It's basically like the big leagues and like 2 AAA baseball series. And he also is the career wins leader in the other 2 series. And so it's almost 240 wins, you know, over the 3 national series. And I mean, you guys know when you're an athlete, the best compliment you can receive is from your fellow competitors and even the guys that you beat and the guys that, you know, are your rivals. If they're willing to walk across the street to give you a compliment, then you know you're great. And there was just always something different about Kyle. I remember when I'm in Indianapolis right now for the Indy 500, and I remember when he made his first NASCAR Truck Series start right here at Indianapolis. He was 16 years old. And it actually ended up, he got in trouble because back then cigarettes sponsored everything, and he couldn't race because he couldn't buy cigarettes. He wasn't 18 yet. And so, and he's already winning races and won his last race last Friday. So, I mean, it's the guy that just continued to win, and the ultimate compliment from the motorsports world is the word racer. And Kyle Busch was always described by one word, and that was racer.
2: For people that aren't familiar, like, what does that racer, what does that mean? Like, what type of driver was Kyle?
1: You know, if LeBron James drove a race car, you'd be like, that's a racer. You know what I mean?
2: Wow.
1: If Aaron Rodgers was a race car driver, that's a racer. Like, you know what I mean? You know it when you see it. And what that means is it's this ability to do things in, you know, a 3,500-pound stock car at 215 miles per hour that the other racers are scared to do, you know, and there's only a few guys I've covered in my career that were like that. And it was Dale Earnhardt, who a lot of people compared, you know, Kyle Busch to when he came along. And it was Jeff Gordon, who a lot of people compared to Kyle Busch when he came along. And so that's what it is. It's just, you know, it's funny. Today I was at, like, you know, it was at Indy 500 media day, and we were talking about, you know, when you're a teammate with a guy like that, how it's just, it's awesome to watch. But it's also demoralizing because you have all the same tools they do and you have all the same gear that they do, but they can do it 50% better than you can. And that's what Kyle Busch was.
0: Ryan McGee, host of Marty McGee on ESPN Radio, is with us here on Game Night on ESPN Radio on the ESPN app alongside Emmett Golden. I'm Q Myers. You know, I immediately thought of when I heard about how he was racing when he was 16, as you mentioned, I immediately thought of Tiger Woods when they started changing the rules for him and they had to change rules for Kyle. It gave me those same kind of vibes, Ryan.
1: That's it. I mean, a literal game changer. Like, they literally went back and rewrote the rule book because of him. And there are a lot of people who believe that, you know, NASCAR over the last, you know, 30 years that I've been covering it has changed their championship point system multiple times, including this year. And one of the guys that everyone believed that you were kind of changing around was Kyle. I remember when they announced this new point system years ago, I was sitting with a bunch of media guys and I go, it's just like they're trying to hand it to the guy, because we all knew what I say all the time is, if there was 5 laps to go with a trophy on the line and you had a number one draft pick and you could pick anyone from the garage, Kyle Busch was the guy that you were going to pick from the time that he showed up as a teenager to the time that we lost him at the age of 41. And I'm not the only one that says that. Jeff Gordon would say that, right? Kevin Harvick just got elected to the Hall of Fame. He would say that. All these guys would tell you, if I want to win the money and I've only got a few laps to do it, then Kyle Busch is going to do it because he would wreck his grandma to win the race.
2: Ryan, who are some of the guys that he influenced? Who are some of the younger drivers that he influenced?
1: You know, we had Kyle on Marty McGee on Saturday. And that was one of the questions that we threw out to him, because he just turned 41 years old. And again, Marty and I both have covered Kyle from the time he showed up as a teenager. And he started talking about, you know, Carson Hocevar, who won his first Cup Series race just a few weeks ago and who kind of has had some shouting matches with Kyle. You know, there's a kid named Connor Zilich. And what we talked to Kyle about was the fact that he now was willing to put his arm around these guys and go, now let's talk about what you just did and why that was a bad idea and why next time you should try this. And we were like, why would you do that? He said, because Tony Stewart did that with me and Jeff Gordon did that with me. And Jeff Gordon and Tony Stewart would tell you that Dale Earnhardt and Rusty Wallace did it with them. And Dale Earnhardt, Rusty Wallace will tell you that Richard Petty and David Pearson did it with them. And so real knows real. And when a Kyle Busch is throwing his arm around the shoulders of a kid that one day, you know, will probably end up winning championships at Kyle's expense, that's just because he recognizes the talent. And so it was interesting watching him move into this mentorship role really just in the last year.
0: Ryan, I'm almost 50, and I know at 16 years old, I know who I was and how much I've matured from then to now. How much did you see Kyle Busch mature from the time he started at 16 doing his thing on the scene to, obviously, unfortunately, when he passed away and being on your guys' show on Saturday?
1: Well, you know, it's interesting. I literally wrote my column for ESPN.com. I finished it right before I talked to you guys. It's up on the website now. And what I say in that thing was, if you were looking for a racer to watch, then you looked at Kyle Busch. If you were looking for also a role model for how to take an attitude, an atomic bomb approach to life that really had a chance to derail his entire career, how do you go from being that kid to being this guy that I knew at the end of his life, which was an advocate and was a father and was a husband, but also was winning races? And so there's a lesson to be learned there for a lot of people. But yeah, dude, I'm a little bit older than you. I couldn't drive my mom's Oldsmobile at 16, let alone drive around the Indianapolis Motor Speedway.
0: Exactly. Yeah, that's just, I mean, again, I'm not a guy that's a super NASCAR fan, but even I, you know, as a casual, knew the greatness of Kyle Busch and just so shocked to see him passing away at 41. And Ryan, we'll close out with this. I mean, how did Marty feel knowing, like you said, he was just on your show on Saturday?
1: Yeah, it's funny. I just talked to Marty because we, you know, Marty and I started texting each other, hey, how have you heard? Because, you know, Marty lives right there around the corner from Kyle and his family, and I was at the Indianapolis Motor Speedway. And so the word started to get out that Kyle wasn't feeling well and that he was in the hospital. And then when we learned, Marty and I were just talking on the phone, and we had both had rewatched the interview. And it's just kind of, it's chilling because, you know, he was talking about how great his life was. And he was talking about this mentorship role. And we were all three just kind of joking about, you know, how we all kind of came up together. Mm-hmm. And you know, we just lost Greg Biffle in a plane crash, you know, back in December. And now we've lost Kyle Busch in a non-racing related situation. And so the NASCAR garage is a really small community. It's only a couple of hundred people that travel together every weekend. And Marty and I were both out there for decades. 25 plus weekends a year. And so once you're in the family, you're always in the family. And it's just, we've lost a family member. That's just no other way to put it.
0: No other way to put it. That's absolutely right. Ryan McGee, host of Marty and McGee here on ESPN Radio. Well, Ryan, thanks so much for giving us some time, sharing some stories and some thoughts on Kyle Busch, your friend, your family member. And again, I know it's a very emotional day for you, Marty, and the racing community. Thanks so much.
1: I appreciate you guys. Thanks for the platform to get to talk about him.
0: Ryan McGee, host of Marty McGee here on ESPN Radio. 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
12: When it comes to the myriad reasons people don't get enough exercise, psychologist Diana Hill has heard them all. She's the author of a new book with a great title, I Know I Should Exercise, But. On a recent episode of my podcast, Chasing Life, Hill told me the number one reason people don't exercise is because they don't feel like they have enough time. She told us that she encourages people she works with to shift from an either-or mindset to a both-and mindset. Hill herself uses time at her son's baseball game to walk around the field cheering him on instead of sitting on the sidelines. She also recommends setting up your space at home, at work, in the car to facilitate movement. So every night before I go to bed, I lay out my workout clothes next to my bathroom sink so they are waiting there for me as a good reminder. I'm Dr. Sanjay Gupta, helping you live a better life.
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0: NASCAR rocked as they lose the icon on Thursday. I'm Q Myers. Kyle Busch, a two-time Cup Series champion, died at the age of 41. The Racing Series announced that on Thursday. He ranked 24th in the Cup Series standings this season with two top 10 finishes in 12 races. The Las Vegas native won championships with Joe Gibbs Racing in 2015 and 2019. Busch was in his fourth season at Richard Childress Racing. This news comes 11 days after Kyle Busch radioed into his crew near the end of a Cup Series race at Watkins Glen, asking a doctor to give him a shot after he finished the race. And according to the TV broadcast, Busch had been struggling with a sinus cold that was exacerbated by the intense G-forces and elevation changes at the New York road course. In the NFL, reigning NFL MVP Matt Stafford and the Rams reached an agreement Thursday on a one-year, $55 million extension. The deal for the star quarterback can raise up to $60 million with incentives. He's now tied to L.A. through the 2027 season with $105 million remaining on his contract. And in the Eastern Conference Finals, the Knicks now have a 2-0 series lead after topping the Cavs 109-93. Josh Hart went for 26 points while Jalen Brunson and Mikal Bridges had 19 points each. Game 3 is coming up Saturday in Cleveland with the broadcast starting at 7:30 p.m. Eastern on ESPN Radio and the all-new ESPN app. For more scores and analysis, check out ESPN.com. 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

0: 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Right now, the Cavaliers find themselves in a hole, down 0-2 after losing 109-93. And Emmett, it's been two games now, two wins for the Knicks, and two times they've gone on runs that have extended the lead and extended the lead in a major way. The second and third quarter was really the Knicks' run, in my opinion. The end of the second quarter and the third quarter is what really did in the Cleveland Cavaliers.
1: And after they go on the run, a lot of times they stop the Cavaliers from getting on a run themselves.
0: Yep.
1: You know, because basketball is a game of runs. They're going to happen. And you can't really overreact, but the thing that the Knicks have really excelled at is after they go on a big run, not just an 8-0, but an 18-0, you know, 18-2 run, then they kind of keep the Cavaliers at arm's length the entire time, no matter how hard they try. So, you know, it's tough to kind of go on those extended runs, but it's always really hard to stop the other team from going on one themselves, and you got to give the Knicks credit for that.
0: That's the thing to me is that the Knicks, when they go on a run, the Cavs can't find a way to stop the bleeding.
1: Yeah.
0: You know what I mean? Like, it's been two games now, and you would think that when there's a massive run going, at some point, you got to stop Uncle Mo. Timeout. I need a timeout, right? And I got to gather the troops, and I got to get their minds right. Hey, this stops right now. They've scored 10 unanswered points. No more. No more. Right?
1: Or go to the hole and get fouled.
0: Something.
1: Right? Yeah.
0: It just seems like there's no answer. There's no way of putting the finger in the dam, right, to make sure that it doesn't crack and blow all the way open. And that's what seems, again, to me, from my naked eye, that's what seems to really do the Cleveland Cavaliers in. But what does Stephen A. Smith, first take host, he was on a SportsCenter not too long ago. What did he think about the run that the Knicks had tonight?
2: Well, I would love to tell you that Josh Hart had two 3-pointers. Jalen Brunson hit another one. Karl Anthony Towns closed the quarter with a three. You look at those kind of things. The Knicks' fluid ball movement, shooting 51% from the field. All of those things would stand out, and they would speak very favorably about the New York Knicks. But to be quite honest with you, that wasn't what was on my mind. I was incredibly alarmed, flabbergasted as to how anemic Cleveland's defense was. Did you see how wide open Josh Hart was? You're just looking at Cleveland and like, hello, do you not know that this is the Eastern Conference Finals? That, you know, you're four wins away from going to the NBA Finals? Where's the level of urgency and what have you? You didn't see that from Cleveland at all. So the New York Knicks were doing what they wanted to do. They turned on the afterburners. Jalen Brunson had 14 assists. He got a lot of people involved because the only adjustment they seemed to make was sending the double teams his way. So he was perfectly content with being a facilitator as opposed to a scorer. But Cleveland's defense was very, very alarming. And to be quite honest with you, just an absence of intelligent basketball. Evan Mobley had 14 points in the first half. He didn't shoot in the second half. Y'all ain't giving him the ball. It makes no sense whatsoever to see what's transpiring with Cleveland. They look like a team that doesn't belong. They attempted 80 shots and only assisted on 15. You can't make this up. It's really, really shocking at how anemic they look. But the Knicks exploited it and took advantage like a good team is supposed to.
1: And I blame the coaching for that. Look, I think the Cavaliers were going to lose this game regardless because I don't think they had the legs. I just don't think that. Even if Kenny Atkinson was better, I think it's a closer game. Mm-hmm. And who knows what happens at that point. Maybe the Cavs could, you know, steal one or something, even though I doubt it. I just don't think the Cavaliers had the legs. But that doesn't excuse the, hey, everybody, let's let Hart beat us. And not like, okay, let's just put our weakest defender on them. How about we don't put anybody on them?
0: Right.
1: And that is, it's ridiculous. It's inexcusable. The fact that Evan Mobley, nobody could guard him. Nobody could guard him. And look, I get it. Sometimes players are, their mind is racing. They're thinking about a bunch of stuff. And that's when you have a coach to say, hey, I'm going to call a play for Evan Mobley.
0: Right.
1: And next time we come down the court, run it again.
0: Right.
1: And the next time we come down, run. But you know, you have Kenny just standing there looking and smiling, and he looks like he doesn't know what he's doing. And it's so disappointing, you know, because the Cavaliers are better than this.
0: I would think so, right? But they're not proven that they're better than this. And I agree with Stephen A. Smith 100% when he says it's just not smart basketball. It's just not. I mean, again, they're making so many mistakes that are so avoidable. It's one thing, you know, like we look on the Western Conference side of things, and we see the Spurs and the Thunder, and you know, the Thunder will turn you over, and they'll get run in, and you know what I mean? And yeah, all of a sudden, that momentum, you just can't stop that onslaught, right? Or else Wemby starts doing some Wemby-type things that you're like, how the hell am I supposed to stop that?
1: Right.
0: What you want me to do with that?
1: There's no strategy that could stop that.
0: Exactly, exactly. But when you basically stop yourself, Mobley had 14 in the first half and nada, zero, zilch,
1: didn't take
0: zero.
1: A shot.
0: What language we speaking? It don't matter. It's all the same. He didn't have nothing.
1: And it wasn't like he just missed shots.
0: Right, exactly.
1: He didn't get a shot. That means there wasn't, even if there was a play ran for him and it wasn't there, run something else.
0: Right.
1: All right, Jared Allen. Jared Allen on a pick and roll is a lot to handle. How many times did we see J.A. in the pick and roll in the second half tonight? I can't remember. I'm sure it might have happened,
0: but it wasn't
1: like it was something that they went to. It wasn't like something that they said, you know what? Cat is not as fast as, you know, Evan or J.A. They're a little more mobile. They didn't use that to their advantage. And then when Mitchell got on the floor, and I always feel like Mitchell Robinson gives them some problems with his aggressiveness, but you could file him and get him out the game real quick. It's just strategically, Kenny Atkinson has been exposed through two games.
0: Well, Kenny, what's going on? What do the Cavaliers need to do, man, to get back in this series? What are they looking for?
3: Could easily stole game one. I thought our process was right tonight. So that gives me confidence going home. Obviously, we've got the great home crowd. Have played well at home in the playoffs. So, you know, we need to get our legs under us, quite honestly. Like, you know, we know their rest advantage. So getting home always helps with that. But definitely probably didn't have the juice tonight that we needed to, which is kind of, you know, it's going to hit it sometime.
1: I hope they got 10 hyperbolic chambers at Cleveland Clinic Courts. That is where their practice facility, the name of their practice facility, because I don't know how you catch up on rest playing every other day.
0: Right.
1: So you just kind of got to deal with it. You know, they may meet tomorrow. I doubt they might.
0: I mean, it looked like they took tonight off, so they should be rested for game three.
1: Yeah, I mean, let's see. Evan Mobley played 37 minutes. Donovan Mitchell played 39. You know, Jared Allen played 29. So, you know, those guys still around 40 minutes, which is a lot of minutes. So it's the playoffs. I get it. You are expected to play a lot. But catching up on rest is just going to be difficult. Impossible, to be honest.
0: No, it is impossible. But at the same time, I mean, you're going to be rested in your own bed. You're going to be back, you know, in your own routine. So they should be able to bounce back. And I know they played minutes, but they didn't really play minutes. You know what I mean? Like the aggressiveness wasn't there. The juice, as you heard from Kenny Atkinson, wasn't there. Their burst wasn't there. There was just a lot. Like he said, they need to get their legs back under them. I think that, you know, having tomorrow night off, Friday night off, and then getting back on after it Saturday evening, that's going to help them in a major way. I fully expect Cleveland to come back and give them a hell of a showing on Saturday night. Do they win? Well, that's up to them. But
1: right.
0: I think it's going to be a lot better on Saturday than what we saw at least tonight.
1: Yeah, I agree. The Cavaliers are a much better team at home, and I don't expect Max Strus and Sam Merrill to not shoot it well.
0: Right.
1: Like, if those guys just hit three threes apiece, then all of a sudden it's a completely different ball game. It's so much closer, and who knows what happens. But it just, you know, Jalen Tyson was a guy who had got kind of banished to the bench.
0: Mm-hmm.
1: They had to play him.
0: Right.
1: Had to play him. He was 1 of 4, you know, and 0 for 3 from behind the arc. So he didn't even get a chance to really shoot it well. They just struggled all the way around, really, from top to bottom. And the players, I feel like, have a reason. I won't call it an excuse. They have a reason because they looked exhausted. I don't know if the coaching staff has a reason for their performance.
0: Well, and again, I'll go back to, you know, their legs, and they missed 10 free throws. They were 22 for 32.
1: Right.
0: I mean, that to me is another sign of fatigue.
1: Exactly. There's
0: so many different areas I can look at and say, yep, that's fatigue, that's fatigue, that's fatigue. That's not going to get it done. You can't make an excuse, right? Everyone's tired. Everyone plays a lot of minutes, right? The rotations always get shorter in the postseason.
1: Right.
0: But, okay, I see it. So, you know, that first game, that, I mean, as much energy and juice that they gave the Knicks coming back from down 22, Think about what it took out of the Cavs giving up that 22-point lead.
1: Yeah. Yeah. I mean, it obviously, it took a lot. And I, you know, you said it when we were watching the game together. What I felt like tonight was about Game 7 against Toronto.
0: Yep.
1: It was about Game 7 against Detroit.
0: Yep.
1: Those were two unnecessary games. And, look, nothing but respect to Detroit, but the Cavaliers should have won Game 6 on their own floor. They just should have. And they played that game like they knew, we'll just win it in 7, which now you're feeling the effects of playing two games that you didn't need to play.
0: Absolutely. He's Edmund Golden. I'm Q Myers. It's Game Night here on ESPN Radio. Coming up next, we'll hear from Jalen Brunson as he dropped in 18 points of his own. Plus, what team could be missing their star the most tomorrow? Western Conference Final game number 3. 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

0: to the Western Conference Finals, game number 3, Thunder and the Spurs. We'll get to that in about 2 or 3 minutes, but do real quick want to hear from Jalen Brunson. He had 18 points. No, he had 19 points. Him and Bridges both had 19. Josh Hart had 26 points on the night. And the thing about Brunson, when he's not the high scorer like he wasn't, he's still getting it done with the assist. And that just shows the kind of player he is. He's not one-dimensional. He can affect the game and impact the game in multiple ways, and the Knicks needed that from him tonight.
1: He's a superstar, and that's the difference. You know, there are differences. Role players play good sometimes. All-stars play good most of the time. Superstars, you can't stop them. Even if you, quote-unquote, stop them, they still affect the game in other ways, and that's what you saw tonight from Brunson with the 14 assists.
0: Yeah, that's big time right there. That's a big-time performance from Jalen Brunson to go along with the 19 points that he had. And, you know, Josh Hart led the way. They left him open, and he knocked down shots. But for Brunson, Bridges, both to have 19 and the Big Cat to have 18, that tells you what you need to know. Following the game, Jalen Brunson caught up with Vanessa Richardson.
2: Jalen, you guys wanted to get off to a much better start. Safe to say you did just that. How would you describe the energy and the drive you all played with tonight?
3: I thought we were focused. And, they were playing great, and they kept having runs, but we kept responding. And I think the way we came out in the third quarter and created a little lead and then obviously play with it, I think it's good of us. So we got to keep it going.
2: 14 assists for you. Congratulations. That is a playoff career high. Individually, what did you like about your performance tonight?
3: Just trying to do whatever's the defense is allowing. And shot wasn't falling, but I was just finding a way to make things happen. And my teammates are making shots, and that's that.
2: I'd like to talk about your friend Josh Hart, who Mike Brown used the word sacrifice, sat the entire fourth quarter tonight. He comes out 26 points after having dropped his ego and making that sacrifice. What'd you see from Josh?
3: He's always going to be ready. He's always going to be professional. That's just who he is. He'll do whatever the team asks, whatever's asked him, he's going to do.
2: 2-0 heading back to Cleveland, that's huge. What'd you learn the first two games?
3: That they're not going to quit, so we got to be ready to go. That team is dangerous, so now we got to be ready.
1: I love that they're taking the Cavs serious, you know, because a team could get cocky after coming back from the huge deficit and getting the win, and then tonight winning in convincing fashion. It's human nature to go, oh, we're good. We're all right.
0: Yeah, we got
1: but
0: this.
1: Everything coming out of that locker room and everything the players are saying is, hey, it's not over, and that's the right way to approach it.
0: You know, you have to. You're only up 2-0. It feels good to be up 2-0, but as Donovan Mitchell said earlier, they did what they were supposed to do at home. They held their home court. All right, so now it's up to Cleveland to go do the same thing, hold serve. Right, you got two at the crib. Okay, now you got to take two. Then it becomes the best of three series, and that's when it gets real.
1: Right,
0: that's when it becomes stone cutting time. Who's got the big stones? Who's gonna step up and make the big play? Right, and who's gonna shrivel up?
1: Right, that's the big question. And you know, right now, hey, the Knicks have been rolling.
0: Yeah.
1: They've been rolling, and if the Cavaliers want to have a chance at this, they got to break this win streak.
0: Yep.
1: Eight in a row for the Knicks. If they can come home and get that first win, then all of a sudden you go, okay, let's put some doubt in their mind. You know, because I'll say this again. I mean no disrespect at all to the Knicks. The Knicks are a great team. They're not OKC. You know, I wouldn't even really say they're to the level of the Spurs. I think those are the two teams that are the best two teams in the NBA. The Knicks are really good, but they're not, you know, unbreakable.
0: No, agreed 100%. Game 3, Saturday in Cleveland. 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
4: And the Thunder bounce back. The Western Conference Finals are even at a game apiece.
5: I just thought the overall flow tonight was really good.
6: There's been this fight back and forth, so can't expect anything else for the rest of the series. We just got to keep punching.
0: Now, you mentioned the Spurs and the Thunder and that the Knicks aren't on their level, and I agree with you 100%. This is a series right here, the Western Conference Finals. Knotted up at one. It's a series that we wanted. What are your expectations? How do you see this one now that the series is shifting back to San Antonio?
1: You know, I can see San Antonio getting game three, and I can see OKC getting game four. This is going to be a tennis match. You know, volley after volley, it's going to go back and forth because you got two teams that don't beat themselves. You know, and it's tough to find squads like that. So I'm expecting a huge game tomorrow with San Antonio being at home. I like them just on the strength of they're at home, but, hey, I wouldn't put anything past OKC.
0: I mean, you just can't. They're the best of the best. There's a reason why they're the defending champs. The one thing that I'm interested in when we look at this game is how is it going to be officiated? Right? Because it was very physical in game two. OKC did whatever they wanted to do. As a matter of fact, it's funny. Wendy, ESPN NBA insider, was on GetUp and said this about OKC and the refs.
7: I hate the procession of coaches and players coming through Oklahoma City all year and complaining about the whistle. I hate it.
1: Yeah.
7: But I get it. Because if you let them play like that, they're just too skilled defensively. They're active hands. They steal the ball so much.
8: They desensitize you.
9: You can't call
7: it. It is the same thing that Seattle did on defense, the Legion of Boom.
9: Yep.
7: You pass interference every play, and you get called for once or twice a game. It's fine. That's the way the Thunder play.
1: Hey, my guy, Dry Cherry, who won three Super Bowls with the Patriots, we host a show in Cleveland together. He told me a long time ago, get a couple pass interference in the first half.
0: Yeah.
1: They'll stop calling it because they'll go, oh, come on, we can't keep calling it.
0: Right.
1: So that is the way that the Thunder play. Let's go ahead and foul so much that at a certain point, the refs just let it go. Although, you are not going to get away with holding Victor Wembanyama in San Antonio. That's not happening. Hardenstein, good luck. Because I don't think you're going to get away with it.
0: That's the biggest key right there. What is it going to look like? How is it going to be officiated, right? Are they going to be able to let them play physical? Because, look, make no mistake about it. Both teams are physical.
1: No doubt.
0: Both teams play with physicality. OKC just takes it to another level. And in game number two, they got real busy, right? They got out on the dance floor, and they're like, hey, you're not going to dance with us. Right? We're going to do it. This is a mosh pit, baby. This ain't no dance. This ain't
1: a slam dance.
0: Yeah, right? Yeah, exactly. Exactly. This ain't no dance fever, man. This is a mosh pit.
1: No.
0: Yeah, exactly. We about to get busy. I don't believe, just like you don't believe, that that's going to go in game number three. But how far will they let them go? That could end up being the deciding factor. If they let them play, Hartenstein could become a factor. He could be a big-time role player as he was in game two. If they're a little bit more ticky-tacky, he probably is not going to have that opportunity.
1: Probably won't be on the floor.
0: Right.
1: You know, that's the other thing. And if I'm the Spurs, you know they sent all type of clips to the league office and just said, hey, just so you know, this is what was going on. So I can see a choppy game early.
0: Well,
1: you know, because I think the whistles will flow in that first quarter.
0: For San Antonio, if you want to win this game and take a 2-1 series lead, Castle's got to be cleaner with the ball.
1: Facts.
0: Castle's got to be cleaner. I don't know if De'Aaron Fox is coming back. I don't know what's going on with Harper. But Castle's got to be cleaner with the ball. You cannot turn the rock over as much as he 20 times in two games ain't going to get it done.
1: Or let somebody else initiate the offense.
0: Right.
1: You know, I know you might not have a ton of options, but at a certain point, you just can't turn it over that much. Awesome as he is, maybe you just have someone else initiate.
0: Well, yeah, and that's the thing. It's all going to depend on the health, right? Jay Will, we know that he made the trip to San Antonio. I don't expect to see Jay Will for the Thunder out there. But who are we going to see out there for the Spurs? And if you don't have your guys who are the predominant, you know, ball handlers, then you end up in a position where you have Castle holding the rock and trying to initiate the offense, not for himself, but initiate for other guys. And that's when he gets in trouble, and that's when he turns over the ball. Game three is guaranteed to be exciting. Cannot wait. OKC and the San Antonio Spurs. He's Emma Golden. I'm Q Myers. Coming up next, the Sports Center All Night with Chris Burnett on ESPN Radio.
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0: 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The Cavs and Knicks battle in Game 2 at MSG.
1: Brunson goes to the right baseline, kicks it out. Hart straight on three. Got it!
0: Eastern Conference Final action begins on the ice as the Canadiens and Hurricanes face off.
2: The Habs come out to center. Here's another breakaway. Demidov moves in. Scores!
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4: 2-2 pitch. Harris, fly ball, deep center. Going back, Marcy at the wall. That's out of his reach, and he's come back.
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5: 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Packed show tonight. Canadiens, Hurricanes on the ice. A trip around the diamond, and we're officially inside 100 days until the start of college football season. We'll jump right to the action on the hardwood, though. Eastern Conference Final, Game 2, heard live on ESPN Radio. The scene was again Madison Square Garden, and a scene it was. The Knicks completed one of the most improbable and impressive comebacks in NBA history in Game 1, surging back from a 22-point fourth-quarter deficit to win by 11 in overtime. So New York entered with the 1-0 series lead. It was Cleveland that started fast, going 3-of-3 from behind the arc. The Cavs led briefly at the end of one, but the Knicks found their rhythm in the second quarter, and it was Josh Hart who had a big night.
1: Brunson goes to the right baseline, kicks it out. Hart straight on three. Got it! 53-47 Knicks with 30 seconds left in the half.
6: Josh Hart could not make a three to start this game. He's got back-to-back, all on balance, all with a wide-open look.
1: Largest lead tonight for the Knicks.
5: The Knicks entered halftime up four, and then came the third quarter. Hart again, and again from three.
1: 15 straight New York points over a five-minute span. A three from straight away is good for Hart. His fourth three, 21st point. It's an 18-point Knicks lead.
6: Puts his finger up to his mouth as if to say shush to the Cleveland Cavaliers. Any doubt about my ability to shoot threes, I'm trying to put it to bed.
1: He's made four in a row.
5: It was a theme in this one. Still in the third quarter, Josh Hart from three.
1: Brunson guarded by Strus, now at the Knick logo with a shot clock at five. Brunson drives left side, gives it up. Hart, corner three. Good from the left side as Josh Hart hits his fifth three. He's got 24 points. Hart stays hot.
5: Hart finished with a team-high 26 points, four rebounds, seven assists, and added two steals. He was 5 of 11 from three. The 26 points are also a career playoff high for him. He wasn't the only Knick to have a big night. Jalen Brunson overcame some early struggles and continued his strong run this postseason.
1: Bridges wide open, fires and connects on a three. What a night for Bridges. 8 of 10 from the floor. Timeout, Cleveland with 6:11 to go. It's 95-82 Knicks.
6: It's a big shot, and Jalen Brunson got aggressive scoring in the third. And now that they're aggressive with him defensively, Dave, he's just getting off it and making the right plays.
1: 13 assists ties a playoff career high for Jalen Brunson.
5: Brunson was patient with himself and scored 19 points, added 14 assists. Mikal Bridges added 19 points of his own on 9 of 12 shooting. And the Knicks used a big night from their starting five to win Game 2 109-93 and grab a 2-0 lead in the series. Karl-Anthony Towns in on the action with 18 points, 13 rebounds, and OG Anunoby with 14 points, 4 rebounds, and added 3 assists. Josh Hart led the way, though, and he joined our Lisa Salters after the game.
7: Just how good did this game feel you tonight? 26 points, playoff career high.
8: Man, it felt good. The thing I'm most happy about is I started 0 for 3 or 0 for 4 from 3, and I just kept shooting. I'm putting the work in, and I just got to go out there and play with confidence, so it felt good.
7: What was your mindset when they just kept leaving you open to shoot?
8: Yeah, I mean, I knew that's what the game plan was going to be, and I've just been working. In the gym with Joe, Peter Patton, our shooting coach, just getting reps, so I'm just trying to make sure, I shoot the ball with confidence and, just believe in my work.
7: You the court. And after game one, you said you didn't like not playing down the stretch, but you would do whatever it takes for this team. What is it about this team that makes you say that? Because a lot of people can say that, but they don't really mean it. What is it about this team that makes you say that?
8: I think it's just the character that we have of the guys in the locker room. For me, I said it for years, man. I'm a servant to these guys. You know, I'm big in my faith. I pray for humility all the time, and I really feel like I don't have an ego. That got burned out my heart a long time ago, and I'm out here to serve these dudes.
7: 2-0 series lead heading to Cleveland. How do you pack this up and take it on the road?
8: We can't be happy with, you know, being up 2-0. This team was just down 2-0. Last series, they came back, so we got to go out there. We know they're going to have a sense of urgency, a sense of desperation, and we can't just match it. We have to exceed it. So we got to learn from film tomorrow and get ready for a tough one.
5: Knicks head coach Mike Brown after the game on Josh Hart's performance tonight.
9: That's just who Josh is. He's a gamer. You know, he knew what he had to do in terms of the adjustments he needed to make in order to be effective, not just for him, but for the team. And he was great. He was really decisive. Not only that, he helped us get out in transition. And we have to play fast, so we're not going against a set defense all the time. You know, when you get out in transition, if you're a team that cross matches and you get out in transition, it's going to be hard for you to find the right bodies. And that's how we're going to have to play. We're going to have to play fast versus their cross matches to see if we can get something early in transition. But Josh knew what he had to do for the adjustments in this game.
5: Brown went on to share more on Jalen Brunson's role tonight and the impact he made.
9: Well, you know, as an MVP candidate, Jalen Brunson's job is to make the game easier for his teammates. And that's what he did. If you don't send a second guy at him, he's got a pretty good chance of scoring it. If you send a second guy at him, he's going to make the game easier for his teammates. He's going to find them. They just have to step up and make shots. So it starts with Jalen as an MVP candidate, but also it ends with his teammates making shots.
5: So 109-93, teams that lead 2-0 in a best-of-seven series win the series 92% of the time. It wasn't all bad for the Cavaliers, though. Donovan Mitchell started hot and scored a team-high 26 points, added 4 rebounds. James Harden added 18 points of his own, 6 rebounds. Big story for him was 0 turnovers this game. Donovan Mitchell after the game on the issues his team faced.
10: Nothing, we just didn't make shots. I loved everything about the looks we got, and some days you just miss the open ones. We got great looks. Sometimes we're in and out. Sometimes we're short. Offensively, I'm not worried at all. We did a really good job getting to the paint, trying to find guys. And I mean, that's why our assist total was low. It's just because we couldn't make shots. And it was everybody. So nothing to hang our head about. They protected home court. And we've seen this before. So we got to go get game 3. We're not tired. We're ready to go for game 3.
5: Head coach Kenny Atkinson on the Cavs' offensive struggles tonight.
11: We didn't shoot the ball well. I thought we had a lot of good looks. Good looks from 3, good looks at the rim. I thought our process was right. Took care of the ball, offensive rebounded. I think wasn't a great shooting night. At the end of the day, you got to put the ball in the hole. Tonight we didn't.
5: Cavaliers fall to 2-7 on the road this postseason. They've lost their last 5 playoff games at Madison Square Garden. Game 3 for this one getting underway at Rocket Arena in Cleveland on Saturday, 8 p.m. Eastern Time on ABC. Hear it live right here on ESPN Radio. Chris Burnett with you as SportsCenter All Night rolls on.
12: And the Thunder bounce back. The Western Conference Finals are even at a game apiece. Oklahoma City beat San Antonio 122-113.
13: While 2-time MVP Shai Gilgeous-Alexander led the way for Oklahoma City in Game 2 of the Western Conference Finals, recording his 27th playoff game with 30 points, moving past Russell Westbrook for second most in Thunder history, he got plenty of help from his bench.
12: Outside 3, good! Jared McCain on the extra opportunity, and the Thunder bench delivers again.
13: The Thunder's bench outscored that of the Spurs 57-25. That tied their most points in a playoff game since the team moved to Oklahoma City in 2008.
12: Outside Wallace for 3. And he bags it. Jason Wallace been big off the bench tonight.
13: 4 players off OKC's bench scored in double figures, tied for the most by any team in a playoff game since 1970-71.
12: Pass for the rolling Barnes. Off his hand. Turnover. for San Antonio.
14: Two big turnovers, consecutive possessions for the Spurs.
13: The Thunder bench also stepped up on defense. Their 11 steals off the bench tied the most by any team in a playoff game since steals became official. Cason Wallace and A.J. Mitchell became the third duo with four steals apiece off the bench in a playoff game.
12: Caruso explodes to the rack, and that's the dagger.
5: So game three of the Western Conference Final coming up later tonight. If this one is anything like the first two, grab the popcorn. Oklahoma City still has not lost consecutive games in the playoffs in 2 years. SGA was back to his MVP self with the 30 points, 9 assists, 2 blocks after a subpar performance in Game 1, especially by his standards. And the Thunder had answers this time for Victor Wembanyama, who had a good game, 21 points, 17 rebounds, 6 assists, but did not look superhuman like he did in Game 1. Our Brian Windhorst joined GetUp to share how OKC managed to tame Wembanyama this time and get the win.
15: Number one, major move, Mark Dagonal, the Thunder coach, goes to Isaiah Hardenstein as primary defender. Yeah. Hardenstein defends him on 47 plays last night. Wembanyama goes from 21 shots in the paint in Game 1 down to less than 10 in Game 2. Their interior scoring completely changes. Number two, Shai Gilgeous-Alexander has not been himself for the last couple of games. He was averaging less than 30 points. This guy's averaged 30 points for four straight seasons. Back to 30 points last night. He's able to find his way through the double teams. They're double teaming him incessantly. 53 double teams in two games. But number three, and I hate to do this, it's the injuries. Mm-hmm. The injuries are now going to be defining the series going forward. Yes, the Spurs cannot withstand these injuries to their guards. 27 points allowed off turnovers last night. We could play Stephon Castle highlights for the next 5 minutes, but he has 20 turnovers in the two games because the Thunder come at you like thieves. They're slapping at you, slapping at you. They had four guards come off the bench yesterday. Off the bench, they generated 11 steals. It's a terrible cocktail to be down guards and facing the Thunder at the same time.
5: And Windhorst said it there, but the Spurs dealt yet another blow last night with Dylan Harper exiting the game in the third quarter with a hamstring injury. San Antonio already down De'Aaron Fox, who sat

0: players have to adjust. They've had a couple rounds to kind of ramp up the physicality and understand the nature of playoff basketball. And so I don't feel like there should be any excuses right now.
1: And it won't get any easier for San Antonio if it's down Harper and Fox again. Depth is a problem for the Spurs. It's not for the Thunder, as we learned in Game 2. So here we go. Game 3, later tonight, San Antonio series tied 1-1. Tip-off set for 8:30 Eastern from Frostbank Center. 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SportsCenter All Night rolls on to the ice. Canadiens, Hurricanes, East Final Game 1. Anyone remember what they were doing on May 9th? Carolina does. It was the last time it played a game. Actually, they played 8 games this postseason, won them all. After making quick work of the Flyers in a second-round sweep, Carolina's been watching games like the rest of us for 12 days. Took the Canadiens 7 to get by the Sabres, wrapping that one up Monday night in Buffalo. On the ice again just 72 hours later, Montreal had the edge here in the regular season, went 3-0 against Carolina. That rest for the Hurricanes, maybe it wasn't good after all, in the first.
2: Puck bounces around there. It's handled by Logan Stankoven. He's off to a hot start in the Stanley Cup playoffs. 7 goals in 8 games. He follows in on the forecheck, throws a hit, but the Habs come out to center. Here's another breakaway. Demidov moves in, scores! And the Montreal Canadiens are all over Carolina. Another breakaway goal, and it's 4-1.
1: In the third.
2: Snaps it up the right side. Habs through center. Here's Slavkovsky through the middle. Makes a move. Scores! Juraj Slavkovsky puts on the moves. Opens up the space. And it's 5-2 Montreal. An explosive start tonight in Game 1 for the Montreal Canadiens. Sees them fire 4 unanswered to charge ahead 4-1 in the first, and they never look back tonight. A statement victory in Game 1 of the Eastern Conference Finals. Sees the Habs take this one in Carolina by a 6-2 final.
1: So the Hurricanes first lost this postseason, now have lost all 4 games against the Canadiens this year. Game 2 in Raleigh on Saturday night. The puck drops at 7 Eastern time. Breaking news on Thursday, NASCAR series driver Kyle Busch has died unexpectedly at the age of 41. His family put out a statement on Thursday that the 2-time champion had been hospitalized with a severe illness and would not race in Sunday's Coca-Cola 600. ESPN's Marty Smith on SportsCenter.
3: His legacy is a titan of the NASCAR world and of the auto racing world in general. He was known globally because of the style with which he raced and the dominance that he accrued through all of those years. This man won a Cup Series race for 19 consecutive years. He was utterly unstoppable in that race car that you're seeing right there, Joe Gibbs, number 18, Toyota. And after he moved on to Richard Childress, number 8, Chevrolet, he had become more of a sympathetic figure among the fan base. He was so polarizing in that number 18 car and the 5 car for Hendrick Motorsports prior to that because he won and he was brash in doing so. And that won him a legion of fans and made him a figure that grew NASCAR immensely because we love people that move us, whether that's we love them or we hate them. And KB was such a flashpoint in that way as a race driver. And I just... To see the humility with which he has raced in the last couple of years, and he had wanted so badly to win this season in that number 8, Ryan McGee. And I just talked to him at length on Saturday on our Marty and McGee program on the SEC network. And I just can't wrap my hands around this.
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10: 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Chris Burnett with you here on SportsCenter All Night. Getaway day in Major League Baseball. The parks were busy on Thursday. Blue Jays, Yankees, an AL East battle in the Bronx. Toronto struggling to start the year way back in the right now in the division. It was the Blue Jays striking first in the first frame to go up 1-0. Later in the seventh, George Springer at the plate for Toronto.
11: 2-2. And Springer launches out to left field and deep. Going back, Bellinger onto the warning track. It is gone! Big fly George Springer. His second of the series and fourth of the season. And the Blue Jays are up 2-0.
10: Sportsnet 590, The Fan. That was Springer's eighth home run versus the Yankees over the last three seasons. That's the most by any player during that span. And that was all that was needed in this one as the Jays blanked the Yankees 2-0. For the Blue Jays, it was their first shutout win versus the Yankees in more than 2 years. And for the Yankees, it was their fifth shutout loss this season. That's tied for the most in the American League. As for Aaron Judge, no home runs, no RBI in his last 10 games. That's his longest home run drought since April of 2025. And it's tied for the longest RBI drought of his career. Braves Marlins. Braves continue to be one of the best teams in baseball this season, despite battling multiple cases of the injury bug. Spencer Strider, one of them this year. He's back, though, and got the start for Atlanta in this one. It was the bats that would make the difference. We jump to the top of the fifth.
12: The pitch. Swung on, roped up the middle, base hit. That's going to get two in. Here comes Yastrzemski. On his way to the plate is Kim. Two-run single for Ronald Acuna, who beat the shift with the infield in. Braves get two of them right back, and it's 5-2 Atlanta.
10: 680 The Fan, that from Acuna to make it 5-2. Braves weren't done at the plate, though. Michael Harris, who homered in the first inning, back at the plate in the ninth.
12: 2-2 pitch, Harris, fly ball, deep center, going back, Marcy at the wall, that's out of his reach, and he's come back for more. It's another homer by Michael Harris. It's his 11th of the year. That was crushed.
10: So that's homers 10 and 11 for Harris, the fastest he's reached that mark in his career. Atlanta would close it out in the bottom half of the inning and wins this one 9-3. The Braves are the first team to 35 wins this season. That's the fastest they've reached that mark since 2000. Ronald Acuna reached base in 26 straight games, but he left the game in the sixth inning with a left thumb issue. He was just reinstated from the 10-day IL on May 18th after dealing with a hamstring strain. Braves skipper Walt Weiss after the game on Acuna's status.
13: He's got a bone bruise, I believe, in his thumb, which I think he's going to be fine. But he's not sure how it happened. Maybe the previous at bat, but all of a sudden, you know, he had some pain in the thumb. It looks like a bone bruise, but he should be fine. Yeah.
10: So Weiss doesn't seem concerned. Acuna's certainly seen his share of injuries in his career. The Braves now head home to Atlanta for a weekend series against Washington. Speaking of Washington, Mets Nationals tonight in the nation's capital. Nationals hoping to slam the door shut in this four-game series after taking the last two. We jump to the top of the third, no score, and the Mets' Bo Bichette at the plate.
14: Swing a ground ball back towards the middle and through into center field, a base hit. Melendez scores. Torrens around third. He's coming to the plate without a throw. It's a two-run single for Bo Bichette, and the Mets take a 2-0 lead in the third inning.
10: 880 ESPN New York. Despite putting up one run in the bottom of the fifth, it wasn't enough for Washington. Mets find a way to get the win 2-1. New York improves to 12-7 in May. That's the sixth best in Major League Baseball this month. For Bo Bichette, he's now tied for the most RBI in the National League in the last 10 games. Rockies Diamondbacks Eduardo Rodriguez on the hill for Arizona. He's won six of his seven starts this year. This one entered the ninth, knotted at one run apiece, and then enter Arizona's Corbin Carroll in the bottom half of the inning.
15: And the 2-2 now. Swung on, ground ball, base hit into right. Here comes Moreno. He's going to try and score, and Carroll wins it for the Diamondbacks. 2-1, your final. They walk off the Rockies and hang five. It's five straight victories for your Diamondbacks.
10: Arizona Sports 98.7 FM, and that does it. The walk-off in the desert, Corbin Carroll, his only hit of the night. It's his fourth career walk-off hit. For the Diamondbacks, it's a five-game win streak, and it's their longest since June of last season. The Rockies have now lost three straight and four of their last five. Pirates-Cardinals under the lights at Busch Stadium. Everybody in the mix right now in the NL Central, but Pittsburgh found a way. The Cardinals manages two runs, and the Pittsburgh Pirates win it 6-2. We'll take you back to the Garden when we return. SportsCenter All Night continues. It's ESPN Radio.
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10: Two-time NASCAR Cup Series champion and one of NASCAR's greatest drivers, Kyle Busch, a face of the sport, died unexpectedly on Thursday at the age of 41. Busch won 234 combined races across NASCAR's three national series, which is the all-time record. The Montreal Canadiens used a four-goal first period to defeat the Carolina Hurricanes 6-2 in Game 1 of the East Final in the Stanley Cup playoffs. And the New York Knicks beat the Cleveland Cavaliers 109-93 at Madison Square Garden for a 2-0 series lead in the Eastern Conference Finals. Heard right here on ESPN Radio.
21: Cleveland just holding the ball near midcourt. 3-2-1. It's over. Final score, Knicks 109, Cavs 93. New York leads it 2-0. Two wins to go for a trip to the NBA Finals for the first time in 27 years.
10: 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I'm Chris Burnett, back to the Big Apple, where New York defeats Cleveland and jumps out to the 2-0 series lead. Josh Hart finished with a team-high 26 points, 4 rebounds, 7 assists, added 2 steals, was 5 of 11 from 3, and the 26 points are also a career playoff high for him. Jalen Brunson overcame a slow start to score 19 points, added 14 assists that were pivotal down the stretch, and Mikal Bridges added 19 points of his own. The Knicks got strong production from each of their starting five tonight. For the Cavs, Donovan Mitchell led the team with 26 points. James Harden, 18 points, 6 rebounds, did not turn the ball over in this one. You heard the game here on ESPN Radio. Dave Pasch and Doris Burke had the call for us at Madison Square Garden. Let's head there now. Dave?
21: Thank you, Chris. Jalen Brunson didn't do much offensively in the first half in terms of scoring, just 2 points. But he took over in the third quarter and finishes with 19 points, 17 of those in the second half, 14 assists, 9 of those in the second half. Those 14 assists, a playoff career high. Just like in Game 1, the brilliance of Brunson on full display when it mattered most.
22: Listen, the great players in this league are very patient players. They can put a bad quarter or a bad half behind them. And Jalen didn't let the poor shooting impact what he was doing. He kept working the game until in the third quarter he started to get shots to fall. And then when the Cavaliers upped the pressure and tried to take the ball out of his hands in the fourth, he played a very patient game. The career high in assists came because he was willing to create the advantage by drawing two to the ball and getting it to the middle of the floor. And the Knicks took the numbered advantage and scored. I would be very curious to know, off of all the doubles, what the Knicks shot the basketball, because Jalen Brunson was brilliant.
21: So was Josh Hart, a playoff career high 26 points for him. He hit 5 threes after starting the game 0-for-4. Those are the positives. Also, Towns had a double-double, 18 points, 13 rebounds, 19 points for Bridges. The negatives: Evan Mobley didn't score, didn't shoot in the second half. James Harden had only 6 points in the second half. Donovan Mitchell, 26 points, not enough. And the Cavs now go home in a must-win situation Saturday night.
22: Listen, I think, you know, you have to wonder what their mental state is. They had a 22-point lead in Game 1, and it was an epic collapse, an all-time collapse. It looked in the first half like they were willing to compete, even though shots weren't falling. But that waned, I thought, in the third and fourth period. They didn't have that consistent toughness and desperation that was required. They're going to have to play harder for longer and find an answer to Jalen Brunson.
21: They're down 0-2. Knicks win it 109-93. For Doris Burke, Dave Pasch, right here in your home for the NBA, ESPN Radio, and the ESPN app. Now let's go back to Chris Burnett in the studio.
10: Thanks, Dave. Great job as always tonight. Knicks improved to 10-2 this postseason. First time they've done that in franchise history. The Cavaliers fall to 2-7 on the road in the playoffs. Charles Barkley on the ghost that will become game one if the Cavs lose this series.
0: The biggest problem the Cavs got is we can talk about 3 and 4 is game one. If they lose this series, they lost it because of game one. Because you win game one, it flips the entire series. Now they in a must-win game 3 and 4, in my opinion.
10: Well, Chuck said it all right there. The series flips to Cleveland just in time. Cavs are 6-1 at home this postseason. Game 3 from Rocket Arena on Saturday, 8 p.m. Eastern, right here on ESPN Radio, your home for the NBA playoffs. SportsCenter All Night, ESPN Radio, looking ahead to Friday night, Game 3 of the Western Conference Final from San Antonio. Shai Gilgeous-Alexander bounced back from a subpar series opener to score 30 points. Alex Caruso added 17 off the bench, and the Oklahoma City Thunder beat the San Antonio Spurs 122-113 on Wednesday night in Game 2. Injuries plagued both teams. Jalen Williams exited for OKC with a hamstring. The Spurs' Dylan Harper left in the third quarter with a hamstring of his own. He was already starting in place of De'Aaron Fox. It was the Thunder bench that proved to be the difference in this one, outscoring the Spurs 57-25. And Oklahoma City did what we've come to expect from the reigning champs, to be championship-like. Boston Globe's Gary Washburn on ESPN Radio.
1: SGA appeared a lot more comfortable. Oklahoma City made some adjustments in terms of dealing with Wimby. Obviously, they're a little bit more physical with him, so he didn't have that impact where he, in game one, he had the 40-20 game. I just thought they played like they were more comfortable. They played like, okay, they got hit in the mouth in game one, tasted their own blood and decided to come back like the championship team does and kind of restore some order. Obviously, it's going to be a long series. San Antonio has the home court advantage. But I do think Oklahoma City played more like themselves, even though they were missing for most of the game, Jalen Williams.
10: I think most would agree with Gary there. Victor Wembanyama, more pedestrian in this one than in game one. Had a good game, 21 points, 17 rebounds, 6 assists. OKC made some adjustments, though, and it paid off. It was the turnovers for the Spurs that did them in. That has to have an answer in game two. Spurs analyst Sean Elliott on ESPN Radio's Freddie and Harry.
2: I think it's a collective thing. That's the biggest thing. When I watch the games, you know, it's about coming strongly to the ball, like Pop would say. You come strongly to the ball. You don't use your body to protect passing lanes. You make two-handed catches instead of one-handed catches. You make two-handed passes. You're a lot more deliberate on the offensive end of the floor. And so, you know, Steph's got to improve with his decision-making and some of the passing. But at the same time, we have other guys that need to do the same thing as well.
10: Elliott alluded to it there, but Stephon Castle tallied 9 turnovers of his own. Chris Caney on Unsportsmanlike with this being just unacceptable.
23: His 20 turnovers this series have led to 21 points for the Oklahoma City Thunder. That can't happen. We know that these are going to be clutch time games within 5 points in the final 5 minutes. You can't have your lead ball handler, your decision maker, your initiator on the offensive side of the ball, giving the ball to the other team, especially when that other team is OKC. So something about that has to change. Steph Castle, I'm sure he's going to clean a lot of those things up. Being back in San Antonio will help, but also having an experienced veteran in De'Aaron Fox on the court, so there's not that pressure on Steph Castle to have to do everything in the fourth quarter like he did last night. That's going to matter.
10: Being back in San Antonio should matter. We expect a raucous crowd in Frost Bank Center. Wimby will be ready at home. Chet Holmgren for the Thunder needs to be ready as well. Our Kendrick Perkins thinks it's time for Holmgren to step it up a notch against the big man and return the hatred that Wimby has for him. Perkins with a message on First Take.
24: This is personal. This beef between Wimby and Chet goes all the way back to their high school days. I've been saying it for the last 4 or 5 days, and I'm going to continue to say it. Hey, Chet Holmgren, if you watching, Wimby hates you. He hates you. He hates you. He literally hates you. He can't stand the ground that you walk on. He hates you. I need you to bring that same type of energy. I need you to bring that same type of tenacity. The world knows it. At some point, you got to put your feet in the ground and say, I want some of this smoke. I get it. You got other bigs to lean on, but this is personal.
10: So Big Perk has spoken. We'll see if Chet Holmgren is listening. Game 3 promises to be a good one. Tip-off set for 8:30 Eastern later tonight from San Antonio. You can catch it right here live on ESPN Radio. SportsCenter All Night continues with breaking news on Thursday. NASCAR Series driver Kyle Busch has died unexpectedly at the age of 41. His family put out a statement on Thursday that the two-time champion had been hospitalized with a severe illness and would not race in Sunday's Coca-Cola 600. ESPN's Ryan McGee on game night.
3: If LeBron James drove a race car, you'd be like, that's a racer. You know what I mean?
4: Wow.
3: If Aaron Rodgers was a race car driver, that's a racer. Like, you know what I mean? You know it when you see it. And what that means is it's this ability to do things in, you know, a 3,500-pound stock car at 215 miles per hour that the other racers are scared to do. You know, and there's only a few guys I've covered in my career that were like that. And it was Dale Earnhardt, who a lot of people compared, you know, Kyle Busch to when he came along. And it was Jeff Gordon, who a lot of people compared to Kyle Busch when he came along. And so that's what it is. It's just, you know, it's funny. Today I was at, like, you know, that Indy 500 media day, and we were talking about, you know, when you're a teammate with a guy like that, how it's just, it's awesome to watch, but it's also demoralizing because you have all the same tools they do and you have all the same gear that they do, but they can do it 50% better than you can. And that's what Kyle Busch was.
10: So many in the sports world speaking out about Kyle Busch tonight. That there from Ryan McGee. SportsCenter All Night, ESPN Radio. We'll move to the gridiron. New York Giants head coach John Harbaugh working his way through his first OTAs at the Meadowlands after being brought in to help improve what was a 4-win team a season ago. Giants quarterback Jackson Dart, who appeared in 14 games last year and threw for more than 2,000 yards, is getting his first taste of working with Harbaugh. Dart's a big fan of what he's seen so far.
6: Definitely starting with him and just the culture that he's already established and created here. And I just think that there's a ton of guys who are just, you know, we're just hungry to win here. This whole organization is. So, you know, having a spark like him come into the building each and every day, the energy that he brings and everybody feeds off of it. And you see that when we play on the field.
10: Harbaugh, who's no stranger to working with talented quarterbacks after his time in Baltimore, is a big fan of his QB1 right now, specifically Dart's attention to detail.
7: Probably the best way I can say he's genuine, probably. You know, he's just himself. He is who he is. You know, he wants every play. The thing I've noticed about him is he wants every play to be perfect and every play to be successful. It's probably a good place to start. Ultra-competitive guy, and if it doesn't go right, he's not happy, you know, and he'll get to the next play.
10: New York opens the 2026 campaign against division foe Dallas September 13th on Sunday Night Football. Over in Pittsburgh, the noise is still on Aaron Rodgers' return for the farewell tour, but is it good noise? Is Rodgers the right person for the focus to be on? Unsportsmanlike's Chris Canty believes the Steelers' focus should be elsewhere instead of sending Rodgers into retirement.
8: I just don't see a point in the Pittsburgh Steelers going out there and allowing Rodgers to take up all the airspace when it comes to snaps in meaningful games, as opposed to allowing one of those young guys the opportunity to grow and learn and to see whether or not they can be a part of your long-term solution at the position. Because when I look at this Pittsburgh Steelers roster, it's a good team, but I don't expect that they're going to contend for a championship. So if you're not playing championship football, which is the standard in Pittsburgh, then Aaron Rodgers and Mike McCarthy have to be the two individuals that prepare the organization for the future.
10: Steelers have a slew of young, talented quarterbacks behind Rodgers, with Mason Rudolph, Drew Aller, and Will Howard battling for QB2 and QB3. Who's first up if Rodgers can't go for any reason? Time will tell. Steelers open the season Sunday, September 13th at home against the Atlanta Falcons. So from one gridiron to the other, time to start planning your opening weekend tailgate scene. We're officially inside 100 days from the start of college football season. The 2026 season promises to be an exciting one, packed with storylines. Ohio State, the early favorite to win the national championship at plus 650, according to DraftKings Sportsbook. Can the Big Ten make it four straight? Where's the SEC fall in this? Not sure if you heard, there's a new sheriff in Baton Rouge named Lane Kiffin. Some think they're the team to beat. Paul Feinbaum on SportsCenter.
4: I know the popular thing from people in my seats is to take shots at Lane Kiffin, and I have. He's easy to take shots at. The Ogeron decision is very interesting. Ogeron won a national championship just a couple of years ago, but they have a really good team, and it starts with Sam Levitt. He came over from Arizona State, remember, 2 years ago. He took them to the playoffs. And they have a lot of compliments. They had the best portal class. It's just a matter of navigating the schedule. They open with Clemson at home, and by now you probably heard 3 weeks later, they go to Ole Miss where Lane Kiffin used to work.
10: College game day set to start its season from Baton Rouge for that battle of Death Valley with Clemson and LSU. And 24, 16, stay at 12. What happens with CFP expansion? We're locked into 12 for 2026. Momentum has picked up some for 24 with several leagues favoring the move, not the SEC. Is that what's best for the sport? More from our guy, Paul.
4: Even though I look like the guy telling you to go off his lawn, I really believe that it is a ridiculous venture. 24 is too many, and there are a lot of really good reasons for 24, but none I agree with, by the way. The most compelling is gives everybody a chance. That's not what this is about. Mm-hmm. This is not about participation trophies. This isn't the neighborhood little league. This is big-time college football. Quite frankly, 12 might be too much. 16 is the best number I think you can compromise on, but it's trending toward 24. In other words, if you go 8-4 and have a mediocre season, you get a ticket to play for the national championship. The regular season will be destroyed if that happens.
10: Now, I personally find it difficult to disagree with Paul. There aren't 24 teams good enough to contend for a national championship year in and year out. There aren't always 16. Some seasons, there aren't 12. I was personally okay with expanding past 4, but I thought 8 was the right number. We blew by that and went to 12. So it is 12 for 2026. And I believe there's a real chance we're sitting here at this time next year with the same number, 12. Because the SEC and the Big Ten won't agree, they can't agree, and we'll see what happens. Season officially getting underway Saturday, August 29th. Stay tuned for where you can listen live on ESPN Radio. More from the Diamond and the W when we continue. 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
26: Sometimes you can tell a lot about what someone wants to do offline by looking at what they do online. Let me tell you about Pinterest's first parenting trend report. Pinterest is a huge platform. They have 600 million monthly users, 80 billion searches per month. The report found a shift from the iPad kid era to now, when parents are actually more interested in real-world adventures and hands-on activities. The Global Trends and Insights lead at Pinterest told us, families are thoughtfully designing childhoods rooted in creativity, intention, and meaningful experiences. One psychologist we spoke to said he sees this as a reflection of parents' desire to build core capacities in their children: resilience, curiosity, self-regulation, empathy. These things don't grow automatically, but are built through lived experience. I'm Dr. Sanjay Gupta, helping you live a better life.
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10: In the Bronx, George Springer blasts a solo homer in the Blue Jays' win over the Yankees. Sportsnet 590, The Fan.
19: 2-2. And Springer launches out to left field and deep. Going back, Bellinger onto the warning track. It is gone! Big fly, George Springer. His second of the series and fourth of the season. And the Blue Jays are up 2-0.
18: Number four.
10: The Guardians win their sixth straight game as Patrick Bailey smacks a home run. WTAM 1100.
20: Bailey with a drive, deep right center field, on the run, Perez, and it is gone! Patrick Bailey's first home run as a Cleveland Guardian. A towering blast to right center.
18: Number three.
10: A two-homer game from Michael Harris II allows the Braves to pick up a series win in Miami. 680, The Fan.
28: 2-2 pitch, Harris, fly ball, deep center. Going back, Marcy at the wall. That's out of his reach, and he's come back for more. It's another homer by Michael Harris. It's his 11th of the year. That was crushed.
18: Number two.
10: Corbin Carroll walks it off in the desert for the Diamondbacks. 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
29: And the 2-2 now. Swung on, ground ball, base hit into right. Here comes Moreno. He's going to try and score. And Carroll wins it for the Diamondbacks. 2-1, your final. They walk off the Rockies and hang five. It's five straight victories for your Diamondbacks.
18: Number one.
10: And the Canadiens storm out to a 1-0 series lead with a four-goal first period. TSN 690.
30: Puck bounces around there. It's handled by Logan Stankoven. He's off to a hot start. The Stanley Cup playoffs, 7 goals in 8 games. He follows in on the forecheck, throws a hit, but the Habs come out to center. Here's another breakaway. Demidov moves in, scores! And the Montreal Canadiens are all over Carolina. Another breakaway goal, and it's 4-1.
10: And the Canadiens would go on to win 6-2 for the Hurricanes, their first loss this postseason, now 0-7 in Game 1 of Conference Finals all time. Game 2 in Raleigh on Saturday night, puck drops at 7 Eastern time. SportsCenter All Night, ESPN Radio, Athletics Angels from Southern California. Different path, same goal tonight. Athletics trying to build something this season. Angels trying to keep it from falling apart before June 1st. Worst record in baseball right now. We pick this one up in the bottom of the 7th.
0: The 1-2 pitch misses outside, and they say he went. The home plate umpire said he went around. He's going to break there. So Adell strikes out. He's now retired 8 straight and 19 of 20. And we're through 7 complete. Still the A's 2 and the Angels 2.
10: Talk 650 KSTE. Tied 2-2 at the end of the ninth still. This one headed to the 10th.
0: As the pitch is swung, hard at ball, one up, gobbled up by Neto, second for one, on to first, not in time. Well, they said they got him. They said they got him. They're going to check that at first. It looked like Geloff beat it. It looked like Geloff beat it. They're calling him out for now.
1: After review, the ball on the field is overturned. The runner is safe.
0: So it's a 3-2 A's lead.
10: The A's would close this one out in the bottom half of the inning to win it 3-2. For the Athletics, it's their first time over 500 through the first 50 games of a season since 2021. For Nick Kurtz, he extends his on-base streak to 44 games. That's the longest in Major League Baseball this season, and it's the second longest single-season streak in franchise history behind the great Mark McGwire in 1996 and Jimmy Fox in 1932. Luis Severino, a season-high 10 Ks, most in a start since 2024. For the Angels, 17-34 this season. They hold on to that worst record in baseball. SportsCenter All Night, ESPN Radio, several games in the W on Thursday night. Valkyries, Liberty. The Liberty have averaged 100 points per game so far. No team has ever done that. Could it continue?
0: Burton. Over to Salon. Salon. Outside for Williams, who drains the trifecta.
2: Cool, calm, and collected. That is what big-time players do if they respond to a run.
10: That on Amazon Prime, the Valkyries win it 87-70. Sparks Mercury, the Sparks win this one 97-88 and grab their second straight win against the Mercury after losing the previous 7 matchups. And the Lynx beat the Tempo 100-72. Much more coming your way from the Garden. That's next. SportsCenter All Night continues. It's ESPN Radio.
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0: 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The Cavs and Knicks battle in Game 2 at MSG.
1: Brunson goes to the right baseline, kicks it out. Hart straight on three. Got it!
0: Eastern Conference Final action begins on the ice as the Canadiens and Hurricanes face off.
2: 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Demidov moves in. Scores!
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4: 2-2 pitch. Harris, fly ball, deep center. Going back, Marcy at the wall. That's out of his reach, and he's come back.
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5: 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Packed show tonight. Canadiens, Hurricanes on the ice. A trip around the diamond, and we're officially inside 100 days until the start of college football season. We'll jump right to the action on the hardwood, though. Eastern Conference Final, Game 2, heard live on ESPN Radio. The scene was again Madison Square Garden, and a scene it was. The Knicks completed one of the most improbable and impressive comebacks in NBA history in Game 1, surging back from a 22-point fourth-quarter deficit to win by 11 in overtime. So New York entered with the 1-0 series lead. It was Cleveland that started fast, going 3-of-3 from behind the arc. The Cavs led briefly at the end of one, but the Knicks found their rhythm in the second quarter, and it was Josh Hart who had a big night.
1: Brunson goes to the right baseline, kicks it out. Hart straight on three. Got it! 53-47 Knicks with 30 seconds left in the half.
6: Josh Hart could not make a three to start this game. He's got back-to-back, all on balance, all with a wide-open look.
1: Largest lead tonight for the Knicks.
5: The Knicks entered halftime up four, and then came the third quarter. Hart again, and again from three.
1: 15 straight New York points over a five-minute span. A three from straight away is good for Hart. His fourth three, 21st point. It's an 18-point Knick lead.
6: Puts his finger up to his mouth as if to say shush to the Cleveland Cavaliers. Any doubt about my ability to shoot threes? I'm trying to put it to bed.
1: He's made four in a row.
5: It was a theme in this one. Still in the third quarter, Josh Hart from three.
1: Brunson guarded by Strus, now at the Knick logo with a shot clock at five. Brunson drives left side, gives it up. Hart, corner three. Good from the left side as Josh Hart hits his fifth three. He's got 24 points. Hart stays hot.
5: Hart finished with a team-high 26 points, four rebounds, seven assists, and added two steals. He was 5 of 11 from three. The 26 points are also a career playoff high for him. He wasn't the only Knick to have a big night. Jalen Brunson overcame some early struggles and continued his strong run this postseason.
1: Bridges wide open, fires and connects on a three. What a night for Bridges. 8 of 10 from the floor. Timeout, Cleveland with 6:11 to go. It's 95-82 Knicks.
6: It's a big shot, and Jalen Brunson got aggressive scoring in the third. And now that they're aggressive with him defensively, Dave, he's just getting off it and making the right plays.
1: 13 assists ties a playoff career high for Jalen Brunson.
5: Brunson was patient with himself and scored 19 points, added 14 assists. Mikal Bridges added 19 points of his own on 9 of 12 shooting. And the Knicks used a big night from their starting five to win Game 2 109-93 and grab a 2-0 lead in the series. Karl-Anthony Towns in on the action with 18 points, 13 rebounds. And OG Anunoby with 14 points, 4 rebounds, and added 3 assists. Josh Hart led the way, though, and he joined our Lisa Salters after the game.
7: Just how good did this game feel you tonight? 26 points, playoff career high.
8: Yeah, man, it felt good. The thing I'm most happy about is I started 0 for 3, 0 for 4 from 3, and I just kept shooting. I'm putting the work in, and I just got to go out there and play with confidence, so it felt good.
7: What was your mindset when they just kept leaving you open to shoot?
8: Yeah, I mean, I knew that's what the game plan was going to be, and that's just been working. In the gym with Kajou, Peter Patton, our shooting coach, just getting reps, so I'm just trying to make sure, shoot the ball with confidence and, just believe.
7: this crowd when you left the court. And after game one, you said you didn't like not playing down the stretch, but you would do whatever it takes for this team. What is it about this team that makes you say that? Because a lot of people can say that, but they don't really mean it. What is it about this team that makes you say that?
8: I think it's just the character that we have of the guys in the locker room. For me, I said it for years, man. I'm a servant to these guys. I'm big in my faith. I pray for humility all the time, and I really feel like I don't have an ego. That got burned out my heart a long time ago, and I'm out here to serve these dudes.
7: 2-0 series lead heading to Cleveland. How do you pack this up and take it on the road?
8: We can't be happy with, being up 2-0. This team was just down 2-0. Last series, they came back, so we got to go out there. We know they're going to have a sense of urgency, a sense of desperation, and we can't just match it. We have to exceed it. So we got to learn from film tomorrow and get ready for a tough one.
5: Knicks head coach Mike Brown after the game on Josh Hart's performance tonight.
9: That's just who Josh is. He's a gamer. He knew what he had to do in terms of the adjustments he needed to make in order to be effective, not just for him, but for the team. And he was great. He was really decisive. Not only that, he helped us get out in transition. And we have to play fast, so we're not going against a set defense all the time. When you get out in transition, if you're a team that cross matches and you get out in transition, it's going to be hard for you to find the right bodies. And that's how we're going to have to play. We're going to have to play fast versus their cross matches, to see if we can get something early in transition. But Josh knew what he had to do for the adjustments in this game.
5: Brown went on to share more on Jalen Brunson's role tonight and the impact he made.
9: Well, as an MVP candidate, Jalen Brunson's job is to make the game easier for his teammates. And that's what he did. If you don't send a second guy at him, he's got a pretty good chance of scoring it. If you send a second guy at him, he's going to make the game easier for his teammates. He's going to find them. They just have to step up and make shots. So it starts with Jalen as an MVP candidate, but also it ends with his teammates making shots.
5: So 109-93, teams that lead 2-0 in a best-of-seven series win the series 92% of the time. It wasn't all bad for the Cavaliers, though. Donovan Mitchell started hot and scored a team-high 26 points, added 4 rebounds. James Harden added 18 points of his own, 6 rebounds. Big story for him was 0 turnovers this game. Donovan Mitchell after the game on the issues his team faced.
10: Nothing. We just didn't make shots. I loved everything about the looks we got, and some days you just miss the open ones. We got great looks. Sometimes we're in and out. Sometimes we're short. Offensively, I'm not worried at all. We did a really good job getting to the paint, trying to find guys. And I mean, that's why our assist total was low. It's just because we couldn't make shots. And it was everybody. So nothing to hang our head about. They protected home court. And we've seen this before. So we got to go get game 3. We're not tired. We're ready to go for game 3.
5: Head coach Kenny Atkinson on the Cavs' offensive struggles tonight.
11: We didn't shoot the ball well. I thought we had a lot of good looks. Good looks from 3, good looks at the rim. I thought our process was right. Took care of the ball. Offensive rebounded. I think wasn't a great shooting night. At the end of the day, you got to put the ball in the hole. Tonight, we didn't.
5: Cavaliers fought a 2-7 on the road this postseason. They've lost their last 5 playoff games at Madison Square Garden. Game 3 for this one getting underway at Rocket Arena in Cleveland on Saturday, 8 p.m. Eastern Time on ABC. Hear it live right here on ESPN Radio. Chris Burnett with you as SportsCenter All Night rolls on.
12: And the Thunder bounce back. The Western Conference Finals are even at a game apiece. Oklahoma City beat San Antonio 122-113.
13: While 2-time MVP Shai Gilgeous-Alexander led the way for Oklahoma City in Game 2 of the Western Conference Finals, recording his 27th playoff game with 30 points, moving past Russell Westbrook for second most in Thunder history, he got plenty of help from his bench.
12: Outside 3, good! Jared McCain on the extra opportunity, and the Thunder bench delivers again.
13: The Thunder's bench outscored that of the Spurs 57-25. That tied their most points in a playoff game since the team moved to Oklahoma City in 2008.
12: Outside Wallace for 3. And he bags it. Jason Wallace been big off the bench tonight.
13: 4 players off OKC's bench scored in double figures, tied for the most by any team in a playoff game since 1970-71.
12: Pass for the rolling Barnes. Off his hand. Turnover San Antonio.
14: Two big turnovers, consecutive possessions for the Spurs.
13: The Thunder bench also stepped up on defense. Their 11 steals off the bench tied the most by any team in a playoff game since steals became official. Cason Wallace and A.J. Mitchell became the third duo with four steals apiece off the bench in a playoff game.
12: Caruso explodes to the rack, and that's the dagger.
5: So game three of the Western Conference Final coming up later tonight. If this one is anything like the first two, grab the popcorn. Oklahoma City still has not lost consecutive games in the playoffs in 2 years. SGA was back to his MVP self with the 30 points, 9 assists, 2 blocks after a subpar performance in Game 1, especially by his standards. And the Thunder had answers this time for Victor Wembanyama, who had a good game, 21 points, 17 rebounds, 6 assists, but did not look superhuman like he did in Game 1. Our Brian Windhorst joined GetUp to share how OKC managed to tame Wembanyama this time and get the win.
15: Number one, major move, Mark Dagonal, the Thunder coach, goes to Isaiah Hartenstein as primary defender. Yeah. Hartenstein defends him on 47 plays last night. Wembanyama goes from 21 shots in the paint in Game 1 down to less than 10 in Game 2. Their interior scoring completely changes. Number two, Shai Gilgeous-Alexander has not been himself for the last couple of games. He was averaging less than 30 points. This guy's averaged 30 points for four straight seasons. Back to 30 points last night. He's able to find his way through the double teams. They're double teaming him incessantly. 53 double teams in two games. But number three, and I hate to do this, it's the injuries. The injuries are now going to be defining the series going forward. Yes, the Spurs cannot withstand these injuries to their guards. 27 points allowed off turnovers last night. We could play Stephon Castle highlights for the next 5 minutes, but he has 20 turnovers in the two games because the Thunder come at you like thieves. They're slapping at you, slapping at you. They had four guards come off the bench yesterday. Off the bench, they generated 11 steals. It's a terrible cocktail to be down guards and facing the Thunder at the same time.
5: And Windhorst said it there, but the Spurs dealt yet another blow last night with Dylan Harper exiting the game in the third quarter with a hamstring injury. San Antonio already down De'Aaron Fox, who sat out his second consecutive game with a high ankle sprain. Harper had been filling in for Fox in the starting lineup. ESPN NBA analyst Iman Shumpert on the injuries taking their toll.
16: I think that OKC wins the injury report in this situation.
17: Yeah.
16: Just because that's the thing about OKC. They are so deep a team.
17: Mm-hmm.
16: They are not as reliant on somebody getting in a rhythm and having the ball. The Spurs are. And the Spurs also lose the fact that the people that were willing passers as well, the guys that were really good at looking for Wimby, those guys are out.
5: Despite the injury, San Antonio returns home having split the first two. The Spurs need some adjustments, though, and getting more physical might be one of them. Spurs analyst Sean Elliott joined ESPN Radio's Freddie and Harry with a, "Hey guys, welcome to the postseason."
18: It's playoff basketball. That's what we've come to expect, right? I mean, that's what the fans and everybody's

0: anyone remember what they were doing on May 9th? Carolina does. It was the last time it played a game. Actually, they played 8 games this postseason, won them all. After making quick work of the Flyers in a second-round sweep, Carolina's been watching games like the rest of us for 12 days. Took the Canadiens 7 to get by the Sabres, wrapping that one up Monday night in Buffalo. On the ice again just 72 hours later, Montreal had the edge here in the regular season, went 3-0 against Carolina. That rest for the Hurricanes? Maybe it wasn't good after all, in the first.
1: Puck bounces around there. It's handled by Logan Stankoven. He's off to a hot start in the Stanley Cup playoffs. 7 goals in 8 games. He follows in on the forecheck, throws a hit, but the Habs come out to center. Here's another breakaway. Demidov moves in, scores! And the Montreal Canadiens are all over Carolina. Another breakaway goal, and it's 4-1.
0: In the third.
1: Snaps it up the right side. Habs through center. Here's Slavkovsky through the middle. Makes a move. Scores! Juraj Slavkovsky puts on the moves. Opens up the space. And it's 5-2 Montreal. An explosive start tonight in game one for the Montreal Canadiens. Sees them fire 4 unanswered to charge ahead 4-1 in the first, and they never look back tonight. A statement victory in game one of the Eastern Conference Finals sees the Habs take this one in Carolina by a 6-2 final.
0: So the Hurricanes first lost this postseason, now have lost all 4 games against the Canadiens this year. Game two in Raleigh on Saturday night. The puck drops at 7 Eastern time. Breaking news on Thursday, NASCAR series driver Kyle Busch has died unexpectedly at the age of 41. His family put out a statement on Thursday that the 2-time champion had been hospitalized with a severe illness and would not race in Sunday's Coca-Cola 600. ESPN's Marty Smith on SportsCenter.
2: His legacy is a titan of the NASCAR world and of the auto racing world in general. He was known globally because of the style with which he raced and the dominance that he accrued through all of those years. This man won a Cup Series race for 19 consecutive years. He was utterly unstoppable in that race car that you're seeing right there, Joe Gibbs, number 18, Toyota. And after he moved on to Richard Childress, number 8, Chevrolet, he had become more of a sympathetic figure among the fan base. He was so polarizing in that number 18 car and the 5 car for Hendrick Motorsports prior to that because he won and he was brash in doing so. And that won him a legion of fans and made him a figure that grew NASCAR immensely because we love people that move us, whether that's we love them or we hate them. And KB was such a flashpoint in that way as a race driver. And I just... To see the humility with which he has raced in the last couple of years, and he had wanted so badly to win this season in that number 8, Ryan McGee. And I just talked to him at length on Saturday on our Marty and McGee program on the SEC network. And I just can't wrap my hands around this.
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4: 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Coming up Friday, we'll react to Game 2 of the Eastern Conference Finals. 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
9: 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Chris Burnett with you here on SportsCenter All Night. Getaway day in Major League Baseball. The parks were busy on Thursday. Blue Jays, Yankees, an AL East battle in the Bronx. Toronto struggling to start the year way back in the right now in the division. It was the Blue Jays striking first in the first frame to go up 1-0. Later in the seventh, George Springer at the plate for Toronto.
10: 2-2. And Springer launches out to left field and deep. Going back, Bellinger onto the warning track. It is gone! Big fly George Springer, his second in the series and fourth of the season, and the Blue Jays are up 2-0.
9: Sportsnet 590, The Fan. That was Springer's eighth home run versus the Yankees over the last three seasons. That's the most by any player during that span. And that was all that was needed in this one, as the Jays blanked the Yankees 2-0. For the Blue Jays, it was their first shutout win versus the Yankees in more than 2 years. And for the Yankees, it was their fifth shutout loss this season. That's tied for the

0: The Braves are the first team to 35 wins this season. That's the fastest they've reached that mark since 2000. Ronald Acuna reached base in 26 straight games, but he left the game in the sixth inning with a left thumb issue. He was just reinstated from the 10-day IL on May 18th after dealing with a hamstring strain. Braves skipper Walt Weiss after the game on Acuna's status.
1: He's got a bone bruise, I believe, in his thumb, which I think he's going to be fine. But he's not sure how it happened. Maybe the previous at bat, but all of a sudden, you know, he had some pain in the thumb. It looks like a bone bruise, but he should be fine. Yeah.
0: So Weiss doesn't seem concerned. Acuna's certainly seen his share of injuries in his career. The Braves now head home to Atlanta for a weekend series against Washington. Speaking of Washington, Mets Nationals tonight in the nation's capital. Nationals hoping to slam the door shut in this four-game series after taking the last two. We jump to the top of the third, no score, and the Mets' Bo Bichette at the plate.
2: Swing a ground ball back towards the middle and through into center field, a base hit. Melendez scores. Torrens around third. He's coming to the plate without a throw. It's a two-run single for Bo Bichette, and the Mets take a 2-0 lead in the third inning.
0: 880 ESPN New York, despite putting up one run in the bottom of the fifth, it wasn't enough for Washington. Mets find a way to get the win 2-1. New York improves to 12-7 in May. That's the sixth best in Major League Baseball this month. For Bo Bichette, he's now tied for the most RBI in the National League in the last 10 games. Rockies Diamondbacks Eduardo Rodriguez on the hill for Arizona. He's won six of his seven starts this year. This one entered the ninth, knotted at one run apiece, and then enter Arizona's Corbin Carroll in the bottom half of the inning.
3: And the 2-2 now. Swung on, ground ball, base hit into right. Here comes Moreno. He's going to try and score, and Carroll wins it for the Diamondbacks. 2-1, your final. They walk off the Rockies and hang five. It's five straight victories for your Diamondbacks.
0: Arizona Sports 98.7 FM, and that does it. The walk-off in the desert, Corbin Carroll, his only hit of the night. It's his fourth career walk-off hit. For the Diamondbacks, it's a five-game win streak, and it's their longest since June of last season. The Rockies have now lost three straight and four of their last five. Pirates Cardinals under the lights at Busch Stadium. Everybody in the mix right now in the NL Central, but Pittsburgh found a way. The Cardinals manages two runs, and the Pittsburgh Pirates win it 6-2. We'll take you back to the Garden when we return. SportsCenter All Night continues. It's ESPN Radio.
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13: A better life with Dr. Sanjay Gupta.
14: In recent years, scientists have really dialed up the urgency to understand PFAS, sometimes referred to as forever chemicals because of how long they take to break down. The latest study found these chemicals may be aging men in their 50s and 60s a bit faster than men who are younger or older or women of any age. Experts we talked to said the accumulation of PFAS may lower testosterone levels in men, impair sperm quality, and increase risks of testicular and kidney cancer. Women, it seems, just seem to be able to clear PFAS faster. Now, whether you're a man or a woman, trying to limit your exposure is a great idea. Three ways to do that. Filter your drinking water. Don't use non-stick cookware like Teflon, and avoid fast food packaging, which are sometimes coated with these chemicals. I'm Dr. Sanjay Gupta, helping you live a better life.
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0: Two-time NASCAR Cup Series champion and one of NASCAR's greatest drivers, Kyle Busch, a face of the sport, died unexpectedly on Thursday at the age of 41. Busch won 234 combined races across NASCAR's three national series, which is the all-time record. The Montreal Canadiens used a four-goal first period to defeat the Carolina Hurricanes 6-2 in Game 1 of the East Final in the Stanley Cup playoffs. And the New York Knicks beat the Cleveland Cavaliers 109-93 at Madison Square Garden for a 2-0 series lead in the Eastern Conference Finals, heard right here on ESPN Radio.
17: Cleveland just holding the ball near midcourt. 3-2-1. It's over. Final score, Knicks 109, Cavs 93. New York leads it 2-0. Two wins to go for a trip to the NBA Finals for the first time in 27 years.
0: 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I'm Chris Burnett, back to the Big Apple, where New York defeats Cleveland and jumps out to the 2-0 series lead. Josh Hart finished with a team-high 26 points, 4 rebounds, 7 assists, added 2 steals, was 5 of 11 from 3, and the 26 points are also a career playoff high for him. Jalen Brunson overcame a slow start to score 19 points, added 14 assists that were pivotal down the stretch, and Mikal Bridges added 19 points of his own. The Knicks got strong production from each of their starting five tonight. For the Cavs, Donovan Mitchell led the team with 26 points. James Harden, 18.6 rebounds, did not turn the ball over in this one. You heard the game here on ESPN Radio. Dave Pasch and Doris Burke had the call for us at Madison Square Garden. Let's head there now. Dave?
17: Thank you, Chris. Jalen Brunson didn't do much offensively in the first half in terms of scoring, just 2 points. But he took over in the third quarter and finishes with 19 points, 17 of those in the second half, 14 assists, 9 of those in the second half. Those 14 assists, a playoff career high. Just like in Game 1, the brilliance of Brunson on full display when it mattered most.
18: Listen, the great players in this league are very patient players. They can put a bad quarter or a bad half behind them. And Jalen didn't let the poor shooting impact what he was doing. He kept working the game until in the third quarter he started to get shots to fall. And then when the Cavaliers upped the pressure and tried to take the ball out of his hands in the fourth, he played a very patient game. The career high in assists came because he was willing to create the advantage by drawing two to the ball and getting it to the middle of the floor, and the Knicks took the numbered advantage and scored. I would be very curious to know, off of all the doubles, what the Knicks shot the basketball, because Jalen Brunson was brilliant.
17: So was Josh Hart, a playoff career high, 26 points for him. He hit five threes after starting the game 0 for 4. Those are the positives. Also, Towns had a double-double, 18 points, 13 rebounds, 19 points for Bridges. The negatives, Evan Mobley didn't score, didn't shoot in the second half. James Harden had only 6 points in the second half. Donovan Mitchell, 26 points, not enough. And the Cavs now go home in a must-win situation Saturday night.
18: Listen, I think, you know, you have to wonder what their mental state is. They had a 22-point lead in Game 1, and it was an epic collapse, an all-time collapse. It looked in the first half like they were willing to compete, even though shots weren't falling. But that waned, I thought, in the third and fourth period. They didn't have that consistent toughness and desperation that was required. They're going to have to play harder for longer and find an answer to Jalen Brunson.
17: They're down 0-2. Knicks win it 109-93. For Doris Burke, Dave Pasch, right here in your home for the NBA, ESPN Radio, and the ESPN app. Now let's go back to Chris Burnett in the studio.
0: Thanks, Dave. Great job as always tonight. Knicks improved to 10-2 this postseason. First time they've done that in franchise history. The Cavaliers fall to 2-7 on the road in the playoffs. Charles Barkley on the ghost that will become Game 1 if the Cavs lose this series.
19: The biggest problem the Cavs got is we can talk about 3 and 4 is Game 1. If they lose this series, they lost it because of Game 1. Because you win Game 1, it flips the entire series. Now they in a must-win Game 3 and 4, in my opinion.
0: Well, Chuck said it all right there. The series flips to Cleveland just in time. Cavs are 6-1 at home this postseason. Game 3 from Rocket Arena on Saturday, 8 p.m. Eastern, right here on ESPN Radio, your home for the NBA playoffs. SportsCenter All Night, ESPN Radio, looking ahead to Friday night, Game 3 of the Western Conference Final from San Antonio. Shai Gilgeous-Alexander bounced back from a subpar series opener to score 30 points. Alex Caruso added 17 off the bench, and the Oklahoma City Thunder beat the San Antonio Spurs 122-113 on Wednesday night in Game 2. Injuries plagued both teams. Jalen Williams exited for OKC with a hamstring. The Spurs' Dylan Harper left in the third quarter with a hamstring of his own. He was already starting in place of De'Aaron Fox. It was the Thunder bench that proved to be the difference in this one, outscoring the Spurs 57-25. And Oklahoma City did what we've come to expect from the reigning champs, to be championship-like. Boston Globe's Gary Washburn on ESPN Radio.
20: SGA appeared a lot more comfortable. Oklahoma City made some adjustments in terms of dealing with Wimby. Obviously, they're a little bit more physical with him, so he didn't have that impact where he, in game one, he had the 40-20 game. I just thought they played like they were more comfortable. They played like, okay, they got hit in the mouth in game one, tasted their own blood and decided to come back like the championship team does and kind of restore some order. Obviously, it's going to be a long series. San Antonio has the home court advantage. But I do think Oklahoma City played more like themselves, even though they were missing for most of the game, Jalen Williams.
0: I think most would agree with Gary there. Victor Wembanyama, more pedestrian in this one than in game one. Had a good game, 21 points, 17 rebounds, 6 assists. OKC made some adjustments, though, and it paid off. It was the turnovers for the Spurs that did them in. That has to have an answer in game two. Spurs analyst Sean Elliott on ESPN Radio's Freddie and Harry.
21: I think it's a collective thing. That's the biggest thing. When I watch the games, you know, it's about coming strongly to the ball, like Pop would say. You come strongly to the ball. You don't use your body to protect passing lanes. You make two-handed catches instead of one-handed catches. You make two-handed passes. You're a lot more deliberate on the offensive end of the floor. And so, you know, Steph's got to improve with his decision-making and some of the passing. But at the same time, we have other guys that need to do the same thing as well.
0: Elliott alluded to it there, but Stephon Castle tallied 9 turnovers of his own. Chris Caney on Unsportsmanlike with this being just unacceptable.
22: His 20 turnovers this series have led to 21 points for the Oklahoma City Thunder. That can't happen. We know that these are going to be clutch time games within 5 points in the final 5 minutes. You can't have your lead ball handler, your decision maker, your initiator on the offensive side of the ball, giving the ball to the other team, especially when that other team is OKC. So something about that has to change. Steph Castle, I'm sure he's going to clean a lot of those things up. Being back in San Antonio will help, but also having an experienced veteran in De'Aaron Fox on the court, so there's not that pressure on Steph Castle to have to do everything in the fourth quarter like he did last night. That's going to matter.
0: Being back in San Antonio should matter. We expect a raucous crowd in Frost Bank Center. Wimby will be ready at home. Chet Holmgren for the Thunder needs to be ready as well. Our Kendrick Perkins thinks it's time for Holmgren to step it up a notch against the big man and return the hatred that Wimby has for him. Perkins with a message on First Take.
1: This is personal. This beef between Wimby and Chet goes all the way back to their high school days. I've been saying it for the last 4 or 5 days, and I'm going to continue to say it. Hey, Chet Holmgren, if you watching, Wimby hates you. He hates you. He hates you. He literally hates you. He can't stand the ground that you walk on. He hates you. I need you to bring that same type of energy. I need you to bring that same type of tenacity. The world knows it. At some point, you got to put your feet in the ground and say, I want some of this smoke. I get it. You got other bigs to lean on, but this is personal.
0: So Big Perk has spoken. We'll see if Chet Holmgren is listening. Game 3 promises to be a good one. Tip-off set for 8:30 Eastern later tonight from San Antonio. You can catch it right here live on ESPN Radio. SportsCenter All Night continues with breaking news on Thursday. NASCAR Cup Series driver Kyle Busch has died unexpectedly at the age of 41. His family put out a statement on Thursday that the two-time champion had been hospitalized with a severe illness and would not race in Sunday's Coca-Cola 600. ESPN's Ryan McGee on game night.
2: If LeBron James drove a race car, you'd be like, that's a racer. You know what I mean?
3: Wow.
2: If Aaron Rodgers was a race car driver, that's a racer. Like, you know what I mean? You know it when you see it. And what that means is it's this ability to do things in, you know, a 3,500-pound stock car at 215 miles per hour that the other racers are scared to do. You know, and there's only a few guys I've covered in my career that were like that. And it was Dale Earnhardt, who a lot of people compared, you know, Kyle Busch to when he came along. And it was Jeff Gordon, who a lot of people compared to Kyle Busch when he came along. And so that's what it is. It's just, you know, it's funny. Today I was at, like, you know, it was at Indy 500 media day, and we were talking about, you know, when you're a teammate with a guy like that, how it's just, it's awesome to watch, but it's also demoralizing because you have all the same tools they do and you have all the same gear that they do, but they can do it 50% better than you can. And that's what Kyle Busch was.
0: So many in the sports world speaking out about Kyle Busch tonight. That there from Ryan McGee. SportsCenter All Night, ESPN Radio. We'll move to the gridiron. New York Giants head coach John Harbaugh working his way through his first OTAs at the Meadowlands after being brought in to help improve what was a 4-win team a season ago. Giants quarterback Jackson Dart, who appeared in 14 games last year and threw for more than 2,000 yards, is getting his first taste of working with Harbaugh. Dart's a big fan of what he's seen so far.
23: Definitely starting with him and just the culture that he's already established and created here. And I just think that there's a ton of guys who are just, you know, we're just hungry to win here. This whole organization is. So, you know, having a spark like him come into the building each and every day, the energy that he brings and everybody feeds off of it. And you see it when we play on the field.
0: Harbaugh, who's no stranger to working with talented quarterbacks after his time in Baltimore, is a big fan of his QB1 right now, specifically Dart's attention to detail.
24: Probably the best way I could say he's genuine, probably. You know, he's just himself. He is who he is. You know, he wants every play. The thing I've noticed about him is he wants every play to be perfect and every play to be successful. It's probably a good place to start. Ultra-competitive guy, and if it doesn't go right, he's not happy, you know, and he'll get to the next play.
0: New York opens the 2026 campaign against division foe Dallas September 13th on Sunday Night Football. Over in Pittsburgh, the noise is still on Aaron Rodgers' return for the farewell tour, but is it good noise? Is Rodgers the right person for the focus to be on? Unsportsmanlike's Chris Canty believes the Steelers' focus should be elsewhere instead of sending Rodgers into retirement.
22: I just don't see a point in the Pittsburgh Steelers going out there and allowing Rodgers to take up all the airspace when it comes to snaps in meaningful games, as opposed to allowing one of those young guys the opportunity to grow and learn and to see whether or not they can be a part of your long-term solution at the position. Because when I look at this Pittsburgh Steelers roster, it's a good team, but I don't expect that they're going to contend for a championship. So if you're not playing championship football, which is the standard in Pittsburgh, then Aaron Rodgers and Mike McCarthy have to be the two individuals that prepare the organization for the future.
0: Steelers have a slew of young, talented quarterbacks behind Rodgers, with Mason Rudolph, Drew Aller, and Will Howard battling for QB2 and QB3. Who's first up if Rodgers can't go for any reason? Time will tell. Steelers open the season Sunday, September 13th at home against the Atlanta Falcons. So from one gridiron to the other, time to start planning your opening weekend tailgate scene. We're officially inside 100 days from the start of college football season. The 2026 season promises to be an exciting one, packed with storylines. Ohio State, the early favorite to win the national championship at plus 650, according to DraftKings Sportsbook. Can the Big Ten make it four straight? Where's the SEC fall in this? Not sure if you heard, there's a new sheriff in Baton Rouge named Lane Kiffin. Some think they're the team to beat. Paul Feinbaum on SportsCenter.
3: I know the popular thing from people in my seats is to take shots at Lane Kiffin, and I have. He's easy to take shots at. The Ogeron decision is very interesting. Ogeron won a national championship just a couple of years ago, but they have a really good team, and it starts with Sam Leavitt. He came over from Arizona State, remember, 2 years ago. He took them to the playoffs. And they have a lot of compliments. They had the best portal class. It's just a matter of navigating the schedule. They open with Clemson at home, and by now you've probably heard 3 weeks later, they go to Ole Miss, where Lane Kiffin used to work.
0: College game day set to start its season from Baton Rouge for that battle of Death Valley with Clemson and LSU. And 24, 16, stay at 12. What happens with CFP expansion? We're locked into 12 for 2026. Momentum has picked up some for 24 with several leagues favoring the move, not the SEC. Is that what's best for the sport? More from our guy, Paul.
3: Even though I look like the guy telling you to go off his lawn, I really believe that it is a ridiculous venture. 24 is too many, and there are a lot of really good reasons for 24, but none I agree with, by the way. The most compelling is gives everybody a chance. That's not what this is about. Mm-hmm. This is not about participation trophies. This isn't the neighborhood little league. This is big-time college football. Quite frankly, 12 might be too much. 16 is the best number I think you can compromise on, but it's trending toward 24. In other words, if you go 8-4 and have a mediocre season, you get a ticket to play for the national championship. The regular season will be destroyed if that happens.
0: Now, I personally find it difficult to disagree with Paul. There aren't 24 teams good enough to contend for a national championship year in and year out. There aren't always 16. Some seasons, there aren't 12. I was personally okay with expanding past 4, but I thought 8 was the right number. We blew by that and went to 12. So it is 12 for 2026. And I believe there's a real chance we're sitting here at this time next year with the same number, 12, because the SEC and the Big Ten won't agree. They can't agree. And we'll see what happens. Season officially getting underway Saturday, August 29th. Stay tuned for where you can listen live on ESPN Radio. More from the Diamond and the W when we continue. 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
0: In the Bronx, George Springer blasts a solo homer in the Blue Jays' win over the Yankees. Sportsnet 590, The Fan.
30: 2-2. And Springer launches out to left field and deep. Going back, Bellinger onto the warning track. It is gone! Big fly, George Springer. His second in the series and fourth of the season. And the Blue Jays are up 2-0.
28: Number 4.
0: The Guardians win their sixth straight game as Patrick Bailey smacks a home run. WTAM 1100.
31: Bailey with a drive, deep right center field, on the run, Perez, and it is gone! Patrick Bailey's first home run as a Cleveland Guardian. A towering blast to right center.
28: Number 3.
0: A two-homer game from Michael Harris II allows the Braves to pick up a series win in Miami. 680, The Fan.
32: 2-2 pitch, Harris, fly ball, deep center. Going back, Marcy at the wall. That's out of his reach, and he's come back for more. It's another homer by Michael Harris. It's his 11th of the year. That was crushed.
28: Number 2.
0: Corbin Carroll walks it off in the desert for the Diamondbacks. 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
33: And the 2-2 now. Swung on, ground ball, base hit into right. Here comes Moreno. He's going to try and score. And Carroll wins it for the Diamondbacks. 2-1 your final. They walk off the Rockies and hang five. It's five straight victories for your Diamondbacks.
28: Number
27: number one.
0: And the Canadiens storm out to a 1-0 series lead with a 4-goal first period. TSN 690.
1: Puck bounces around there. It's handled by Logan Stankoven. He's off to a hot start in the Stanley Cup playoffs. 7 goals in 8 games. He follows in on the forecheck, throws a hit, but the Habs come out to center. Here's another breakaway. Demidov moves in, scores! And the Montreal Canadiens are all over Carolina. Another breakaway goal, and it's 4-1.
0: And the Canadiens would go on to win 6-2 for the Hurricanes, their first loss this postseason, now 0-7 in Game 1 of conference finals all time. Game 2 in Raleigh on Saturday night, puck drops at 7 Eastern time. SportsCenter All Night, ESPN Radio, Athletics Angels from Southern California. Different path, same goal tonight. Athletics trying to build something this season. Angels trying to keep it from falling apart before June 1st. Worst record in baseball right now. We pick this one up in the bottom of the 7th.
27: The 1-2 pitch misses outside, and they say he went. The home plate umpire said he went around. He's going to break there. So Adell strikes out. He's now retired 8 straight and 19 of 20. And we're through 7 complete. Still the A's 2 and the Angels 2.
0: Talk 650 KSTE. Tied 2-2 at the end of the 9th still. This one headed to the 10th.
27: As the pitch is swung, hard at ball, one up, gobbled up by Neto, second for one, on to first, not in time. Well, they said they got him. They said they got him. They're going to check that at first. It looked like Geloff beat it. It looked like Geloff beat it. They're calling him out for now.
2: After review, the call on the field is overturned. The runner is safe.
27: So it's a 3-2 A's lead.
0: The A's would close this one out in the bottom half of the inning to win it 3-2. For the Athletics, it's their first time over 500 through the first 50 games of a season since 2021. For Nick Kurtz, he extends his on-base streak to 44 games. That's the longest in Major League Baseball this season, and it's the second longest single-season streak in franchise history behind the great Mark McGwire in 1996 and Jimmy Fox in 1932. Luis Severino, a season-high 10 Ks, most in a start since 2024. For the Angels, 17-34 this season. They hold on to that worst record in baseball. SportsCenter All Night, ESPN Radio, several games in the W on Thursday night. Valkyries, Liberty. The Liberty have averaged 100 points per game so far. No team has ever done that. Could it continue?
27: Burden. Over to Salon. Salon. Outside for Williams, who drains the trifecta.
6: Cool, calm, and collected. That is what big-time players do if they respond to a run.
0: That on Amazon Prime, the Valkyries win it 87-70. Sparks Mercury, the Sparks win this one 97-88 and grab their second straight win against the Mercury after losing the previous 7 matchups. And the Lynx beat the Tempo 100-72. Much more coming your way from the Garden. That's next. SportsCenter All Night continues. It's ESPN Radio.
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10: Sometimes you can tell a lot about what someone wants to do offline by looking at what they do online. Let me tell you about Pinterest's first parenting trend report. Pinterest is a huge platform. They have 600 million monthly users, 80 billion searches per month. The report found a shift from the iPad kid era to now, when parents are actually more interested in real-world adventures and hands-on activities. The Global Trends and Insights lead at Pinterest told us, families are thoughtfully designing childhoods rooted in creativity, intention, and meaningful experiences. One psychologist we spoke to said he sees this as a reflection of parents' desire to build core capacities in their children: resilience, curiosity, self-regulation, empathy. These things don't grow automatically, but are built through lived experience. I'm Dr. Sanjay Gupta, helping you live a better life.

0: 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The Cavs and Knicks battle in Game 2 at MSG.
1: Brunson goes to the right baseline, kicks it out. Hart straight on three. Got it!
0: Eastern Conference final action begins on the ice as the Canadiens and Hurricanes face off.
2: The Habs come out to center. Here's another breakaway. Demidov moves in. Scores!
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4: 2-2 pitch. Harris, fly ball, deep center. Going back, Marcy at the wall. That's out of his reach, and he's come back.
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5: 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Packed show tonight. Canadiens, Hurricanes on the ice. A trip around the diamond, and we're officially inside 100 days until the start of college football season. We'll jump right to the action on the hardwood, though. Eastern Conference Final, Game 2, heard live on ESPN Radio. The scene was again Madison Square Garden, and a scene it was. The Knicks completed one of the most improbable and impressive comebacks in NBA history in Game 1, surging back from a 22-point fourth-quarter deficit to win by 11 in overtime. So New York entered with the 1-0 series lead. It was Cleveland that started fast, going 3-of-3 from behind the arc. The Cavs led briefly at the end of one, but the Knicks found their rhythm in the second quarter, and it was Josh Hart who had a big night.
1: Brunson goes to the right baseline, kicks it out. Hart straight on three. Got it! 53-47 Knicks with 30 seconds left in a half.
6: Josh Hart could not make a three to start this game. He's got back-to-back, all on balance, all with a wide-open look.
1: Largest lead tonight for the Knicks.
5: The Knicks entered halftime up four, and then came the third quarter. Hart again, and again from three.
1: 15 straight New York points over a five-minute span. A three from straight away is good for Hart. His fourth three, 21st point. It's an 18-point Knick lead.
6: Puts his finger up to his mouth as if to say shush to the Cleveland Cavaliers. Any doubt about my ability to shoot threes, I'm trying to put it to bed.
1: He's made four in a row.
5: It was a theme in this one. Still in the third quarter, Josh Hart from three.
1: Brunson guarded by Strus, now at the Knick logo with a shot clock at five. Brunson drives left side, gives it up. Hart, corner three. Good from the left side as Josh Hart hits his fifth three. He's got 24 points. Hart stays hot.
5: Hart finished with a team-high 26 points, four rebounds, seven assists, and added two steals. He was 5 of 11 from three. The 26 points are also a career playoff high for him. He wasn't the only Knick to have a big night. Jalen Brunson overcame some early struggles and continued his strong run this postseason.
1: Bridges wide open, fires and connects on a three. What a night for Bridges. 8 of 10 from the floor. Timeout, Cleveland with 6:11 to go. It's 95-82 Knicks.
6: It's a big shot, and Jalen Brunson got aggressive scoring in the third. And now that they're aggressive with him defensively, Dave, he's just getting off it and making the right plays.
1: 13 assists ties a playoff career high for Jalen Brunson.
5: Brunson was patient with himself and scored 19 points, added 14 assists. Mikal Bridges added 19 points of his own on 9 of 12 shooting. And the Knicks used a big night from their starting five to win Game 2 109-93 and grab a 2-0 lead in the series. Karl-Anthony Towns in on the action with 18 points, 13 rebounds. And OG Anunoby with 14 points, 4 rebounds, and added 3 assists. Josh Hart led the way, though, and he joined our Lisa Salters after the game.
7: Just how good did this game feel you tonight? 26 points, playoff career high.
8: Yeah, man, it felt good. The thing I'm most happy about is I started 0 for 3, 0 for 4 from 3, and I just kept shooting. I'm putting the work in, and I just got to go out there and play with confidence, so it felt good.
7: What was your mindset when they just kept leaving you open to shoot?
8: Yeah, I mean, I knew that's what the game plan was going to be, and I've just been working. In the gym with Joe, Peter Patton, our shooting coach, just getting reps, so I'm just trying to make sure, I shoot the ball with confidence and, just believe in my work.
7: You court. And after game one, you said you didn't like not playing down the stretch, but you would do whatever it takes for this team. What is it about this team that makes you say that? Because a lot of people can say that, but they don't really mean it. What is it about this team that makes you say that?
8: The character that we have of the guys in the locker room, for me, I said it for years, man. I'm a servant to these guys. I'm big in my faith. I pray for humility all the time, and I really feel like I don't have an ego. That got burned out my heart a long time ago, and I'm out here to serve these dudes.
7: 2-0 series lead heading to Cleveland. How do you pack this up and take it on the road?
8: We can't be happy with, being up 2-0. This team was just down 2-0. Last series, they came back, so we got to go out there. We know they're going to have a sense of urgency, a sense of desperation, and we can't just match it. We have to exceed it. So we got to learn from film tomorrow and get ready for a tough one.
5: Knicks head coach Mike Brown after the game on Josh Hart's performance tonight.
9: That's just who Josh is. He's a gamer. He knew what he had to do in terms of the adjustments he needed to make in order to be effective, not just for him, but for the team. And he was great. He was really decisive. Not only that, he helped us get out in transition. And we have to play fast, so we're not going against a set defense all the time. When you get out in transition, if you're a team that cross matches and you get out in transition, it's going to be hard for you to find the right bodies. And that's how we're going to have to play. We're going to have to play fast versus their cross matches to see if we can get something early in transition. But Josh knew what he had to do for the adjustments in this game.
5: Brown went on to share more on Jalen Brunson's role tonight and the impact he made.
9: Well, as an MVP candidate, Jalen Brunson's job is to make the game easier for his teammates. And that's what he did. If you don't send a second guy at him, he's got a pretty good chance of scoring it. If you send a second guy at him, he's going to make the game easier for his teammates. He's going to find them. They just have to step up and make shots. So it starts with Jalen as an MVP candidate, but also it ends with his teammates making shots.
5: So 109-93, teams that lead 2-0 in a best-of-seven series win the series 92% of the time. It wasn't all bad for the Cavaliers, though. Donovan Mitchell started hot and scored a team-high 26 points, added 4 rebounds. James Harden added 18 points of his own, 6 rebounds. Big story for him was 0 turnovers this game. Donovan Mitchell after the game on the issues his team faced.
10: Nothing. We just didn't make shots. I loved everything about the looks we got, and some days you just miss the open ones. We got great looks. Sometimes we're in and out. Sometimes we're short. Offensively, I'm not worried at all. We did a really good job getting to the paint, trying to find guys, and that's why our assist total was low. It's just because we couldn't make shots, and it was everybody. So nothing to hang our head about. They protected home court, and we've seen this before, so we got to go get game 3. We're not tired. We're ready to go for game 3.
5: Head coach Kenny Atkinson on the Cavs' offensive struggles tonight.
11: We didn't shoot the ball well. I thought we had a lot of good looks. Good looks from three, good looks at the rim. I thought our process was right. Took care of the ball, offensive rebounded. I think wasn't a great shooting night. At the end of the day, you got to put the ball in the hole. Tonight, we didn't.
5: Cavaliers fought a 2-7 on the road this postseason. They've lost their last 5 playoff games at Madison Square Garden. Game 3 for this one getting underway at Rocket Arena in Cleveland on Saturday, 8 p.m. Eastern Time on ABC. Hear it live right here on ESPN Radio. Chris Burnett with you as SportsCenter All Night rolls on.
12: And the Thunder bounce back. The Western Conference Finals are even at a game apiece. Oklahoma City beat San Antonio 122-113.
13: While two-time MVP Shai Gilgeous-Alexander led the way for Oklahoma City in Game 2 of the Western Conference Finals, recording his 27th playoff game with 30 points, moving past Russell Westbrook for second most in Thunder history, he got plenty of help from his bench.
12: Outside three, good! Jared McCain on the extra opportunity, and the Thunder bench delivers again.
13: The Thunder's bench outscored that of the Spurs 57-25. That tied their most points in a playoff game since the team moved to Oklahoma City in 2008.
12: Outside Wallace for three. And he bags it. Jason Wallace been big off the bench tonight.
13: 4 players off OKC's bench scored in double figures, tied for the most by any team in a playoff game since 1970-71.
12: Pass for the rolling Barnes. Off his hand. Turnover San Antonio.
14: Two big turnovers, consecutive possessions for the Spurs.
13: The Thunder bench also stepped up on defense. Their 11 steals off the bench tied the most by any team in a playoff game since steals became official. Cason Wallace and A.J. Mitchell became the third duo with four steals apiece off the bench in a playoff game.
12: Caruso explodes to the rack, and that's the dagger.
5: So game three of the Western Conference Final coming up later tonight. If this one is anything like the first two, grab the popcorn. Oklahoma City still has not lost consecutive games in the playoffs in 2 years. SGA was back to his MVP self with the 30 points, 9 assists, 2 blocks after a subpar performance in Game 1, especially by his standards. And the Thunder had answers this time for Victor Wembanyama, who had a good game, 21 points, 17 rebounds, 6 assists, but did not look superhuman like he did in Game 1. Our Brian Windhorst joined GetUp to share how OKC managed to tame Wembanyama this time and get the win.
15: Number one, major move, Mark Dagonal, the Thunder coach, goes to Isaiah Hartenstein as primary defender. Yeah. Hartenstein defends him on 47 plays last night. Wembanyama goes from 21 shots in the paint in Game 1 down to less than 10 in Game 2. Their interior scoring completely changes. Number two, Shai Gilgeous-Alexander has not been himself for the last couple of games. He was averaging less than 30 points. This guy's averaged 30 points for four straight seasons. Back to 30 points last night. He's able to find his way through the double teams. They're double teaming him incessantly. 53 double teams in two games. But number three, and I hate to do this, it's the injuries. The injuries are now going to be defining the series going forward. Yes, the Spurs cannot withstand these injuries to their guards. 27 points allowed off turnovers last night. We could play Stephon Castle highlights for the next 5 minutes, but he has 20 turnovers in the two games because the Thunder come at you like thieves. They're slapping at you, slapping at you. They had four guards come off the bench yesterday. Off the bench, they generated 11 steals. It's a terrible cocktail to be down guards and facing the Thunder at the same time.
5: And Windhorst said it there, but the Spurs dealt yet another blow last night with Dylan Harper exiting the game in the third quarter with a hamstring injury. San Antonio already down De'Aaron Fox, who sat out his second consecutive game with a high ankle sprain. Harper had been filling in for Fox in the starting lineup. ESPN NBA analyst Iman Shumpert on the injuries taking their toll.
16: I think that OKC wins the injury report in this situation.
17: Yeah.
16: Just because that's the thing about OKC. They are so deep a team.
17: Mm-hmm.
16: They are not as reliant on somebody getting in a rhythm and having the ball. The Spurs are. And the Spurs also lose the fact that the people that were willing passers as well, the guys that were really good at looking for Wimby, those guys are out.
5: Despite the injury, San Antonio returns home having split the first two. The Spurs need some adjustments, though, and getting more physical might be one of them. Spurs analyst Sean Elliott joined ESPN Radio's Freddie and Harry with a, "Hey guys, welcome to the postseason."
18: It's playoff basketball. That's what we've come to expect, right? I mean, that's what the fans and everybody's been clamoring for throughout the regular season. So now that it's here, it's not time to start complaining. I think the players have to adjust. They've had a couple rounds to kind of ramp up the physicality and understand the nature of playoff basketball. And so I don't feel like there should be any excuses right now.
5: And it won't

0: 7 goals in 8 games. He follows in on the forecheck, throws a hit, but the Habs come out to center. Here's another breakaway. Demidov moves in, scores! And the Montreal Canadiens are all over Carolina. Another breakaway goal, and it's 4-1.
1: In the third.
0: Snaps it up the right side. Habs through center. Here's Slavkovsky through the middle. Makes a move. Scores! Juraj Slavkovsky puts on the moves. Opens up the space. And it's 5-2 Montreal. An explosive start tonight in game one for the Montreal Canadiens. Sees them fire four unanswered to charge ahead 4-1 in the first, and they never look back tonight. A statement victory in game one of the Eastern Conference Finals sees the Habs take this one in Carolina by a 6-2 final.
1: So the Hurricanes' first loss this postseason, now have lost all four games against the Canadiens this year. Game two in Raleigh on Saturday night. The puck drops at 7 Eastern time. Breaking news on Thursday, NASCAR Series driver Kyle Busch has died unexpectedly at the age of 41. His family put out a statement on Thursday that the two-time champion had been hospitalized with a severe illness and would not race in Sunday's Coca-Cola 600. ESPN's Marty Smith on SportsCenter.
2: His legacy is a titan of the NASCAR world and of the auto racing world in general. He was known globally because of the style with which he raced and the dominance that he accrued through all of those years. This man won a Cup Series race for 19 consecutive years. He was utterly unstoppable in that race car that you're seeing right there, Joe Gibbs' number 18 Toyota. And after he moved on to Richard Childress' number 8 Chevrolet, he had become more of a sympathetic figure among the fan base. He was so polarizing in that number 18 car and the 5 car for Hendrick Motorsports prior to that because he won and he was brash in doing so. And that won him a legion of fans and made him a figure that grew NASCAR immensely because we love people that move us, whether that's we love them or we hate them. And KB was such a flashpoint in that way as a race driver. And I just... To see the humility with which he has raced in the last couple of years, and he had wanted so badly to win this season in that number 8, Ryan McGee. And I just talked to him at length on Saturday on our Marty and McGee program on the SEC network. And I can't wrap my hands around this.
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4: A Better Life with Dr. Sanjay Gupta.
5: In recent years, scientists have really dialed up the urgency to understand PFAS, sometimes referred to as forever chemicals because of how long they take to break down. The latest study found these chemicals may be aging men in their 50s and 60s a bit faster than men who are younger or older or women of any age. Experts we talked to said the accumulation of PFAS may lower testosterone levels in men, impair sperm quality, and increase risks of testicular and kidney cancer. Women, it seems, just seem to be able to clear PFAS faster. Now, whether you're a man or a woman, trying to limit your exposure is a great idea. Three ways to do that. Filter your drinking water. Don't use non-stick cookware like Teflon, and avoid fast food packaging, which are sometimes coated with these chemicals. I'm Dr. Sanjay Gupta, helping you live a better life.
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9: 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Chris Burnett with you here on SportsCenter All Night. Getaway day in Major League Baseball. The parks were busy on Thursday. Blue Jays, Yankees, an AL East battle in the Bronx. Toronto struggling to start the year way back in the right now in the division. It was the Blue Jays striking first in the first frame to go up 1-0. Later in the seventh, George Springer at the plate for Toronto.
10: 2-2. And Springer launches out to left field and deep. Going back, Bellinger onto the warning track. It is gone! Big fly, George Springer. His second in the series and fourth of the season. And the Blue Jays are up 2-0.
9: Sportsnet 590, The Fan. That was Springer's eighth home run versus the Yankees over the last three seasons. That's the most by any player during that span. And that was all that was needed in this one as the Jays blanked the Yankees 2-0. For the Blue Jays, it was their first shutout win versus the Yankees in more than 2 years. And for the Yankees, it was their fifth shutout loss this season. That's tied for the most in the American League. As for Aaron Judge, no home runs, no RBI in his last 10 games. That's his longest home run drought since April of 2025. And it's tied for the longest RBI drought of his career. Braves Marlins. Braves continue to be one of the best teams in baseball this season, despite battling multiple cases of the injury bug. Spencer Strider, one of them this year. He's back, though, and got the start for Atlanta in this one. It was the bats that would make the difference. We jumped to the top of the fifth.
11: The pitch. Swung on, roped up the middle, base hit. That's going to get two in. Here comes Yastrzemski. On his way to the plate is Kim. Two-run single for Ronald Acuna, who beat the shift with the infield in. Braves get two of them right back, and it's 5-2 Atlanta.
9: 680 The Fan, that from Acuna to make it 5-2. Braves weren't done at the plate, though. Michael Harris, who homered in the first inning, back at the plate in the ninth.
11: 2-2 pitch, Harris, fly ball, deep center, going back, Marcy at the wall, that's out of his reach, and he's come back for more. It's another homer by Michael Harris. It's his 11th of the year. That was crushed.
9: So that's homers 10 and 11 for Harris, the fastest he's reached that mark in his career. Atlanta would close it out in the bottom half of the inning and wins this one 9-3. The Braves are the first team to 35 wins this season. That's the fastest they've reached that mark since 2000. Ronald Acuna reached base in 26 straight games, but he left the game in the sixth inning with a left thumb issue. He was just reinstated from the 10-day IL on May 18th after dealing with a hamstring strain. Braves skipper Walt Weiss after the game on Acuna's status.
12: He's got a bone bruise, I believe, in his thumb, which I think he's going to be fine. But you're not sure how it happened. Maybe the previous at bat, but all of a sudden, you know, he had some pain in the thumb. It looks like a bone bruise, but he should be fine. Yeah.
9: So Weiss doesn't seem concerned. Acuna's certainly seen his share of injuries in his career. The Braves now head home to Atlanta for a weekend series against Washington. Speaking of Washington, Mets Nationals tonight in the nation's capital. Nationals hoping to slam the door shut in this four-game series after taking the last two. We jump to the top of the third, no score, and the Mets' Bo Bichette at the plate.
13: Swing a ground ball back towards the middle and through into center field, a base hit. Melendez scores. Torrens around third. He's coming to the plate without a throw. It's a two-run single for Bo Bichette, and the Mets take a 2-0 lead in the third inning.
9: 880 ESPN New York. Despite putting up one run in the bottom of the fifth, it wasn't enough for Washington. Mets find a way to get the win 2-1. New York improves to 12-7 in May. That's the sixth best in Major League Baseball this month. For Bo Bichette, he's now tied for the most RBI in the National League in the last 10 games. Rockies Diamondbacks Eduardo Rodriguez on the hill for Arizona. He's won six of his seven starts this year. This one entered the ninth, knotted at one run apiece, and then enter Arizona's Corbin Carroll in the bottom half of the inning.
14: And the 2-2 now. Swung on, ground ball, base hit into right. Here comes Moreno. He's going to try and score, and Carroll wins it for the Diamondbacks. 2-1, your final. They walk off the Rockies and hang five. It's five straight victories for your Diamondbacks.
9: Arizona Sports 98.7 FM, and that does it. The walk-off in the desert, Corbin Carroll, his only hit of the night. It's his fourth career walk-off hit. For the Diamondbacks, it's a five-game win streak, and it's their longest since June of last season. The Rockies have now lost three straight and four of their last five. Pirates Cardinals under the lights at Busch Stadium. Everybody in the mix right now in the NL Central, but Pittsburgh found a way. The Cardinals manages two runs, and the Pittsburgh Pirates win it 6-2. We'll take you back to the Garden when we return. SportsCenter All Night continues. It's ESPN Radio.
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9: Two-time NASCAR Cup Series champion and one of NASCAR's greatest drivers, Kyle Busch, a face of the sport, died unexpectedly on Thursday at the age of 41. Busch won 234 combined races across NASCAR's three national series, which is the all-time record. The Montreal Canadiens used a four-goal first period to defeat the Carolina Hurricanes 6-2 in Game 1 of the East Final in the Stanley Cup playoffs. And the New York Knicks beat the Cleveland Cavaliers 109-93 at Madison Square Garden for a 2-0 series lead in the Eastern Conference Finals, heard right here on ESPN Radio.
24: Cleveland just holding the ball near midcourt. 3-2-1. It's over. Final score, Knicks 109, Cavs 93. New York leads it 2-0. Two wins to go for a trip to the NBA Finals for the first time in 27 years.
9: 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I'm Chris Burnett, back to the Big Apple, where New York defeats Cleveland and jumps out to the 2-0 series lead. Josh Hart finished with a team-high 26 points, 4 rebounds, 7 assists, added 2 steals, was 5 of 11 from 3, and the 26 points are also a career playoff high for him. Jalen Brunson overcame a slow start to score 19 points, added 14 assists that were pivotal down the stretch, and Mikal Bridges added 19 points of his own. The Knicks got strong production from each of their starting five tonight. For the Cavs, Donovan Mitchell led the team with 26 points. James Harden, 18.6 rebounds, did not turn the ball over in this one. You heard the game here on ESPN Radio. Dave Pasch and Doris Burke had the call for us at Madison Square Garden. Let's head there now. Dave?
24: Thank you, Chris. Jalen Brunson didn't do much offensively in the first half in terms of scoring, just 2 points. But he took over in the third quarter and finishes with 19 points, 17 of those in the second half, 14 assists, 9 of those in the second half. Those 14 assists, a playoff career high. Just like in Game 1, the brilliance of Brunson on full display when it mattered most.
25: Listen, the great players in this league are very patient players. They can put a bad quarter or a bad half behind them. And Jalen didn't let the poor shooting impact what he was doing. He kept working the game until in the third quarter he started to get shots to fall. And then when the Cavaliers upped the pressure and tried to take the ball out of his hands in the fourth, he played a very patient game. The career high in assists came because he was willing to create the advantage by drawing two to the ball and getting it to the middle of the floor. And the Knicks took the numbered advantage and scored. I would be very curious to know, off of all the doubles, what the Knicks shot the basketball, because Jalen Brunson was brilliant.
24: So was Josh Hart, a playoff career high, 26 points for him. He hit 5 threes after starting the game 0 for 4. Those are the positives. Also, Towns had a double-double, 18 points, 13 rebounds, 19 points for Bridges. The negatives: Evan Mobley didn't score, didn't shoot in the second half. James Harden had only 6 points in the second half. Donovan Mitchell, 26 points, not enough. And the Cavs now go home in a must-win situation Saturday night.
25: Listen, I think, you know, you have to wonder what their mental state is. They had a 22-point lead in game one, and it was an epic collapse, an all-time collapse. It looked in the first half like they were willing to compete, even though shots weren't falling. But that waned, I thought, in the third and fourth period. They didn't have that consistent toughness and desperation that was required. They're going to have to play harder for longer and find an answer to Jalen Brunson.
24: They're down 0-2. Knicks win it 109-93. For Doris Burke, Dave Pasch, right here in your home for the NBA, ESPN Radio and the ESPN app. Now let's go back to Chris Burnett in the studio.
9: Thanks, Dave. Great job as always tonight. Knicks improved to 10-2 this postseason. First time they've done that in franchise history. The Cavaliers fall to 2-7 on the road in the playoffs. Charles Barkley on the ghost that will become game one if the Cavs lose this series.
1: The biggest problem the Cavs got is we can talk about 3 and 4 is game one. If they lose this series, they lost it because of game one. Because you win game one, it flips the entire series. Now they in a must-win game 3 and 4, in my opinion.
9: Well, Chuck said it all right there. The series flips to Cleveland just in time. Cavs are 6-1 at home this postseason. Game 3 from Rocket Arena on Saturday, 8 p.m. Eastern, right here on ESPN Radio, your home for the NBA playoffs. 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Shai Gilgeous-Alexander bounced back from a subpar series opener to score 30 points. Alex Caruso added 17 off the bench, and the Oklahoma City Thunder beat the San Antonio Spurs 122-113 on Wednesday night in Game 2. Injuries plagued both teams. Jalen Williams exited for OKC with a hamstring. The Spurs' Dylan Harper left in the third quarter with a hamstring of his own. He was already starting in place of De'Aaron Fox. It was the Thunder bench that proved to be the difference in this one, outscoring the Spurs 57-25. And Oklahoma City did what we've come to expect from the reigning champs to be championship-like. Boston Globe's Gary Washburn on ESPN Radio.
2: SGA appeared a lot more comfortable. Oklahoma City made some adjustments in terms of dealing with Wimby. Obviously, they're a little bit more physical with him, so he didn't have that impact where he, in game one, he had the 40-20 game. I just thought they played like they were more comfortable. They played like, okay, they got hit in the mouth in game one, tasted their own blood, and decided to come back like the championship team does and kind of restore some order. Obviously, it's going to be a long series. San Antonio has the home court advantage. But I do think Oklahoma City played more like themselves, even though they were missing most of the game, Jalen Williams.
9: I think most would agree with Gary there. Victor Wembanyama, more pedestrian in this one than in game one. Had a good game, 21 points, 17 rebounds, 6 assists. OKC made some adjustments, though, and it paid off. It was the turnovers for the Spurs that did them in. That has to have an answer in game two. Spurs analyst Sean Elliott on ESPN Radio's Freddie and Harry.
4: I think it's a collective thing. That's the biggest thing. When I watch the games, you know, it's about coming strongly to the ball, like Pop would say. You come strongly to the ball. You don't use your body to protect passing lanes. You make two-handed catches instead of one-handed catches. You make two-handed passes. You're a lot more deliberate on the offensive end of the floor. And so, you know, Steph's got to improve with his decision-making and some of the passing. But at the same time, we have other guys that need to do the same thing as well.
9: Elliott alluded to it there, but Stephon Castle tallied 9 turnovers of his own. Chris Caney on Unsportsmanlike with this being just unacceptable.
5: His 20 turnovers this series have led to 21 points for the Oklahoma City Thunder. That can't happen. We know that these are going to be clutch time games within 5 points in the final 5 minutes. You can't have your lead ball handler, your decision maker, your initiator on the offensive side of the ball, giving the ball to the other team, especially when that other team is OKC. So something about that has to change. Steph Castle, I'm sure he's going to clean a lot of those things up. Being back in San Antonio will help, but also having an experienced veteran in De'Aaron Fox on the court, so there's not that pressure on Steph Castle to have to do everything in the fourth quarter like he did last night. That's going to matter.
9: Being back in San Antonio should matter. We expect a raucous crowd in Frost Bank Center. Wimby will be ready at home. Chet Holmgren for the Thunder needs to be ready as well. Our Kendrick Perkins thinks it's time for Holmgren to step it up a notch against the big man and return the hatred that Wimby has for him. Perkins with a message on First Take.
6: This is personal.
1: This beef between Wimby and Chet goes all the way back to their high school days. I've been saying it for the last 4 or 5 days, and I'm going to continue to say it. Hey, Chet Holmgren, if you watching, Wimby hates you. He hates you. He hates you. He literally hates you. He can't stand the ground that you walk on. He hates you. I need you to bring that same type of energy. I need you to bring that same type of tenacity. The world knows it. At some point, you got to put your feet in the ground and say, I want some of this smoke. I get it. You got other bigs to lean on, but this is personal.
9: So Big Perk has spoken. We'll see if Chet Holmgren is listening. Game 3 promises to be a good one. Tip-off set for 8:30 Eastern later tonight from San Antonio. You can catch it right here live on ESPN Radio. SportsCenter All Night continues with breaking news on Thursday. NASCAR Cup Series driver Kyle Busch has died unexpectedly at the age of 41. His family put out a statement on Thursday that the two-time champion had been hospitalized with a severe illness and would not race in Sunday's Coca-Cola 600. ESPN's Ryan McGee on game night.
6: If LeBron James drove a race car, you'd be like, that's a racer. You know what I mean?
10: Wow.
6: If Aaron Rodgers was a race car driver, that's a racer. Like, you know what I mean? You know it when you see it. And what that means is it's this ability to do things in, you know, a 3,500-pound stock car at 215 miles per hour that the other racers are scared to do. You know, and there's only a few guys I've covered in my career that were like that. And it was Dale Earnhardt, who a lot of people compared, you know, Kyle Busch to when he came along. And it was Jeff Gordon, who a lot of people compared to Kyle Busch when he came along. And so that's what it is. It's just, you know, it's funny. Today I was at, like, you know, it was at Indy 500 media day, and we were talking about, you know, when you're a teammate with a guy like that, how it's just, it's awesome to watch, but it's also demoralizing because you have all the same tools they do and you have all the same gear that they do, but they can do it 50% better than you can. And that's what Kyle Busch was.
9: So many in the sports world speaking out about Kyle Busch tonight. That there from Ryan McGee. SportsCenter All Night, ESPN Radio. We'll move to the gridiron. New York Giants head coach John Harbaugh working his way through his first OTAs at the Meadowlands after being brought in to help improve what was a 4-win team a season ago. Giants quarterback Jackson Dart, who appeared in 14 games last year and threw for more than 2,000 yards, is getting his first taste of working with Harbaugh. Dart's a big fan of what he's seen so far.
11: Definitely starting with him and just the culture that he's already established and created here. And I just think that there's a ton of guys who are just, you know, we're just hungry to win here. This whole organization is. So, you know, having a spark like him come into the building each and every day, the energy that he brings and everybody feeds off of it. And you see it when we play on the field.
9: Harbaugh, who's no stranger to working with talented quarterbacks after his time in Baltimore, is a big fan of his QB1 right now, specifically Dart's attention to detail.
12: Probably the best way I could say he's genuine, probably. You know, he's just himself. He is who he is. You know, he wants every play. I think I've noticed about him is he wants every play to be perfect and every play to be successful. It's probably a good place to start. Ultra-competitive guy, and if it doesn't go right, he's not happy, you know, and he'll get to the next play.
9: New York opens the 2026 campaign against division foe Dallas September 13th on Sunday Night Football. Over in Pittsburgh, the noise is still on Aaron Rodgers' return for the farewell tour, but is it good noise? Is Rodgers the right person for the focus to be on? Unsportsmanlike's Chris Canty believes the Steelers' focus should be elsewhere instead of sending Rodgers into retirement.
13: I just don't see a point in the Pittsburgh Steelers going out there and allowing Rodgers to take up all the airspace when it comes to snaps in meaningful games, as opposed to allowing one of those young guys the opportunity to grow and learn and to see whether or not they can be a part of your long-term solution at the position. Because when I look at this Pittsburgh Steelers roster, it's a good team, but I don't expect that they're going to contend for a championship. So if you're not playing championship football, which is the standard in Pittsburgh, then Aaron Rodgers and Mike McCarthy have to be the two individuals that prepare the organization for the future.
9: Steelers have a slew of young, talented quarterbacks behind Rodgers, with Mason Rudolph, Drew Aller, and Will Howard battling for QB2 and QB3. Who's first up if Rodgers can't go for any reason? Time will tell. Steelers open the season Sunday, September 13th at home against the Atlanta Falcons. So from one gridiron to the other, time to start planning your opening weekend tailgate scene. We're officially inside 100 days from the start of college football season. The 2026 season promises to be an exciting one, packed with storylines. Ohio State, the early favorite to win the national championship at plus 650, according to DraftKings Sportsbook. Can the Big Ten make it four straight? Where's the SEC fall in this? Not sure if you heard, there's a new sheriff in Baton Rouge named Lane Kiffin. Some think they're the team to beat. Paul Feinbaum on SportsCenter.
10: I know the popular thing from people in my seats is to take shots at Lane Kiffin, and I have. He's easy to take shots at. The Ogeron decision is very interesting. Ogeron won a national championship just a couple of years ago, but they have a really good team, and it starts with Sam Leavitt. He came over from Arizona State, remember, 2 years ago. He took them to the playoffs. And they have a lot of compliments. They had the best portal class. It's just a matter of navigating the schedule. They open with Clemson at home, and by now you've probably heard 3 weeks later, they go to Ole Miss, where Lane Kiffin used to work.
9: College game day set to start its season from Baton Rouge for that battle of Death Valley with Clemson and LSU. And 24, 16, stay at 12. What happens with CFP expansion? We're locked into 12 for 2026. Momentum has picked up some for 24 with several leagues favoring the move, not the SEC. Is that what's best for the sport? More from our guy, Paul.
10: Even though I look like the guy telling you to go off his lawn, I really believe that it is a ridiculous venture. 24 is too many, and there are a lot of really good reasons for 24, but none I agree with, by the way. The most compelling is gives everybody a chance. That's not what this is about. This is not about participation trophies. This isn't the neighborhood little league. This is big-time college football. Quite frankly, 12 might be too much. 16 is the best number I think you can compromise on, but it's trending toward 24. In other words, if you go 8-4 and have a mediocre season, you get a ticket to play for the national championship. The regular season will be destroyed if that happens.
9: I personally find it difficult to disagree with Paul. There aren't 24 teams good enough to contend for a national championship year in and year out. There aren't always 16. Some seasons, there aren't 12. I was personally okay with expanding past four, but I thought 8 was the right number. We blew by that and went to 12. So it is 12 for 2026. And I believe there's a real chance we're sitting here at this time next year with the same number, 12, because the SEC and the Big Ten won't agree. They can't agree. And we'll see what happens. Season officially getting underway Saturday, August 29th. Stay tuned for where you can listen live on ESPN Radio. More from the Diamond and the W when we continue. 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
10: In the Bronx, George Springer blasts a solo homer in the Blue Jays' win over the Yankees. 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
12: 2-2. And Springer launches out to left field and deep. Going back, Bellinger onto the warning track. It is gone! Big fly, George Springer. His second of the series and fourth of the season. And the Blue Jays are up 2-0.
4: Number 4.
10: The Guardians win their sixth straight game as Patrick Bailey smacks a home run. WTAM 1100.
13: Bailey with a drive, deep right center field, on the run, Perez, and it is gone! Patrick Bailey's first home run as a Cleveland Guardian. A towering blast to right center.
4: Number 3.
10: A two-homer game from Michael Harris II allows the Braves to pick up a series win in Miami, 680 The Fan.
14: 2-2 pitch, Harris, fly ball, deep center, going back, Marcy at the wall, that's out of his reach, and he's come back for more. It's another homer by Michael Harris. It's his 11th of the year. That was crushed.
4: Number 2.
10: Corbin Carroll walks it off in the desert for the Diamondbacks. 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
15: And the 2-2 now. Swung on, ground ball, base hit into right. Here comes Moreno. He's going to try and score. And Carroll wins it for the Diamondbacks. 2-1, your final. They walk off the Rockies and hang five. It's five straight victories for your Diamondbacks.
4: Number 1.
10: And the Canadiens storm out to a 1-0 series lead with a four-goal first period. TSN 690.
16: Puck bounces around there. It's handled by Logan Stankoven. He's off to a hot start in the Stanley Cup playoffs. 7 goals in 8 games. He follows in on the forecheck, throws a hit, but the Habs come out to center. Here's another breakaway. Demidov moves in, scores! And the Montreal Canadiens are all over Carolina. Another breakaway goal, and it's 4-1.
10: And the The Canadians would go on to win 6-2 for the Hurricanes, their first loss this postseason, now 0-7 in Game 1 of Conference Finals all time. Game 2 in Raleigh on Saturday night, puck drops at 7 Eastern Time. SportsCenter All Night, ESPN Radio, Athletics Angels from Southern California. Different path, same goal tonight. Athletics trying to build something this season. Angels trying to keep it from falling apart before June 1st. Worst record in baseball right now. We pick this one up in the bottom of the seventh.
17: The 1-2 pitch misses outside, and they say he went. A home plate umpire said he went around. He's going to break there. So Adell strikes out. He's now retired 8 straight and 19 of 20. And we're through 7 complete. Still the A's 2 and the Angels 2.
10: Talk 650 KSTE. Tied 2-2 at the end of the ninth still. This one headed to the 10th.
17: As the pitch is swung, hard at ball, one up, gobbled up by Neto, second for one, on to first, not in time. Well, they said they got him. They said they got him. They're going to check that at first. It looked like Gelof beat it. It looked like Gelof beat it. They're calling him out for now.
18: After review, the call on the field is overturned. The runner is safe.
17: So it's a 3-2 A's lead.
10: The A's would close this one out in the bottom half of the inning to win it 3-2. For the Athletics, it's their first time over 500 through the first 50 games of a season since 2021. For Nick Kurtz, he extends his on-base streak to 44 games. That's the longest in Major League Baseball this season, and it's the second longest single-season streak in franchise history behind the great Mark McGwire in 1996 and Jimmy Fox in 1932. Luis Severino, a season-high 10 Ks, most in a start since 2024. For the Angels, 17-34 this season. They hold on to that worst record in baseball. SportsCenter All Night, ESPN Radio, several games in the W on Thursday night. Valkyries, Liberty. The Liberty have averaged 100 points per game so far. No team has ever done that. Could it continue?
19: Burden. Over to Salon. Salon. Outside for Williams, who drains the trifecta.
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10: That on Amazon Prime, the Valkyries win it 87-70. Sparks Mercury, the Sparks win this one 97-88 and grab their second straight win against the Mercury after losing the previous 7 matchups. And the Lynx beat the Tempo 100-72. Much more coming your way from the Garden. That's next. SportsCenter All Night continues. It's ESPN Radio.
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7: it's Evan Cohen. 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
1: Brunson goes to the right baseline, kicks it out, Hart straight on three, got it!
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5: 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Packed show tonight. Canadiens, Hurricanes on the ice, a trip around the diamond, and we're officially inside 100 days until the start of college football season. We'll jump right to the action on the hardwood, though. Eastern Conference Final, Game 2, heard live on ESPN Radio. The scene was again Madison Square Garden, and a scene it was. The Knicks completed one of the most improbable and impressive comebacks in NBA history in Game 1, surging back from a 22-point fourth-quarter deficit to win by 11 in overtime. So New York entered with the 1-0 series lead. It was Cleveland that started fast, going 3-of-3 from behind the arc. The Cavs led briefly at the end of one, but the Knicks found their rhythm in the second quarter, and it was Josh Hart who had a big night.
1: Brunson goes to the right baseline, kicks it out. Hart straight on three. Got it! 53-47 Knicks with 30 seconds left in the half.
6: Josh Hart could not make a three to start this game. He's got back-to-back, all on balance, all with a wide-open look.
1: Largest lead tonight for the Knicks.
5: The Knicks entered halftime up four, and then came the third quarter. Hart again, and again from three.
1: 15 straight New York points over a five-minute span. A three from straight away is good for Hart. His fourth three, 21st point. It's an 18-point Knick lead.
6: Puts his finger up to his mouth as if to say shush to the Cleveland Cavaliers. Any doubt about my ability to shoot threes, I'm trying to put it to bed.
1: He's made four in a row.
5: It was a theme in this one. Still in the third quarter, Josh Hart from three.
1: Brunson guarded by Strus, now at the Knick logo with a shot clock at five. Brunson drives left side, gives it up. Hart, corner three. Good from the left side as Josh Hart hits his fifth three. He's got 24 points. Hart stays hot.
5: Hart finished with a team-high 26 points, four rebounds, seven assists, and added two steals. He was 5 of 11 from three. The 26 points are also a career playoff high for him. He wasn't the only Knick to have a big night. Jalen Brunson overcame some early struggles and continued his strong run this postseason.
1: Bridges wide open, fires and connects on a three. What a night for Bridges. 8 of 10 from the floor. Timeout, Cleveland with 6:11 to go. It's 95-82 Knicks.
6: It's a big shot, and Jalen Brunson got aggressive scoring in the third. And now that they're aggressive with him defensively, Dave, he's just getting off it and making the right plays.
1: 13 assists ties a playoff career high for Jalen Brunson.
5: Brunson was patient with himself and scored 19 points, added 14 assists. Mikal Bridges added 19 points of his own on 9 of 12 shooting. And the Knicks used a big night from their starting five to win Game 2 109-93 and grab a 2-0 lead in the series. Karl-Anthony Towns in on the action with 18 points, 13 rebounds. And OG Anunoby with 14 points, 4 rebounds, and added 3 assists. Josh Hart led the way, though, and he joined our Lisa Salters after the game.
7: Just how good did this game feel you tonight? 26 points, playoff career high.
8: Yeah, man, it felt good. The thing I'm most happy about is I started 0 for 3 or 0 for 4 from 3, and I just kept shooting. I'm putting the work in, and I just got to go out there and play with confidence, so it felt good.
7: What was your mindset when they just kept leaving you open to shoot?
8: Yeah, I mean, I knew that's what the game plan was going to be, and that's just been working. In the gym with Joe, Peter Patton, our shooting coach, just getting reps, so I'm just trying to make sure, shoot the ball with confidence and, just believe in my work.
7: You court. And after game one, you said you didn't like not playing down the stretch, but you would do whatever it takes for this team. What is it about this team that makes you say that? Because a lot of people can say that, but they don't really mean it. What is it about this team that makes you say that?
8: I think it's just the character that we have of the guys in the locker room. For me, I said it for years, man. I'm a servant to these guys. You know, I'm big in my faith. I pray for humility all the time, and I really feel like I don't have an ego. That got burned out my heart a long time ago, and I'm out here to serve these dudes.
7: 2-0 series lead heading to Cleveland. How do you pack this up and take it on the road?
8: We can't be happy with, you know, being up 2-0. This team was just down 2-0. Well, last series, they came back, so we got to go out there. We know they're going to have a sense of urgency, a sense of desperation, and we can't just match it. We have to exceed it. So we got to learn from film tomorrow and get ready for a tough one.
5: Knicks head coach Mike Brown after the game on Josh Hart's performance tonight.
9: That's just who Josh is. He's a gamer. You know, he knew what he had to do in terms of the adjustments he needed to make in order to be effective, not just for him, but for the team. And he was great. He was really decisive. Not only that, he helped us get out in transition. And we have to play fast, so we're not going against a set defense all the time. You know, when you get out in transition, if you're a team that cross matches and you get out in transition, it's going to be hard for you to find the right bodies. And that's how we're going to have to play. We're going to have to play fast versus their cross matches to see if we can get something early in transition. But Josh knew what he had to do for the adjustments in this game.
5: Brown went on to share more on Jalen Brunson's role tonight and the impact he made.
9: Well, you know, as an MVP candidate, Jalen Brunson's job is to make the game easier for his teammates. And that's what he did. You know, if you don't send a second guy at him, he's got a pretty good chance of scoring it. If you send the second guy at him, he's going to make the game easier for his teammates. He's going to find them. They just have to step up and make shots. So it starts with Jalen as an MVP candidate, but also it ends with his teammates making shots.
5: So 109-93, teams that lead 2-0 in a best-of-seven series win the series 92% of the time. It wasn't all bad for the Cavaliers, though. Donovan Mitchell started hot and scored a team-high 26 points, added 4 rebounds. James Harden added 18 points of his own, 6 rebounds. Big story for him was 0 turnovers this game. Donovan Mitchell after the game on the issues his team faced.
10: Nothing. We just didn't make shots. I loved everything about the looks we got, and some days you just miss the open ones. We got great looks. Sometimes we're in and out. Sometimes we're short. Offensively, I'm not worried at all. We did a really good job getting to the paint, trying to find guys. And I mean, that's why our assist total was low. It's just because we couldn't make shots. And it was everybody. So nothing to hang our head about. They protected home court. And we've seen this before. So we got to go get game 3. We're not tired. We're ready to go for game 3.
5: Head coach Kenny Atkinson on the Cavs' offensive struggles tonight.
11: We didn't shoot the ball well. I thought we had a lot of good looks. Good looks from three, good looks at the rim. I thought our process was right. Took care of the ball, offensive rebounded. I think wasn't a great shooting night. At the end of the day, you got to put the ball in the hole. Tonight we didn't.
5: Cavaliers fall to 2-7 on the road this postseason. They've lost their last 5 playoff games at Madison Square Garden. Game 3 for this one getting underway at Rocket Arena in Cleveland on Saturday, 8 p.m. Eastern Time on ABC. Hear it live right here on ESPN Radio. Chris Burnett with you as SportsCenter All Night rolls on.
12: And the Thunder bounce back. The Western Conference Finals are even at a game apiece. Oklahoma City beat San Antonio 122-113.
13: While two-time MVP Shai Gilgeous-Alexander led the way for Oklahoma City in Game 2 of the Western Conference Finals, recording his 27th playoff game with 30 points, moving past Russell Westbrook for second most in Thunder history, he got plenty of help from his bench.
12: Outside three, good! Jared McCain on the extra opportunity, and the Thunder bench delivers again.
13: The Thunder's bench outscored that of the Spurs 57-25. That tied their most points in a playoff game since the team moved to Oklahoma City in 2008.
12: Outside Wallace for three, and he bags makes it. Dayson Wallace been big off the bench tonight.
13: Four players off OKC's bench scored in double figures, tied for the most by any team in a playoff game since 1970-71.
12: Pass for the rolling Barnes. Off his hand. Turnover San Antonio.
14: Two big turnovers, consecutive possessions for the Spurs.
13: The Thunder bench also stepped up on defense. Their 11 steals off the bench tied the most by any team in a playoff game since steals became official. Cason Wallace and A.J. Mitchell became the third duo with four steals apiece off the bench in a playoff game.
12: Caruso explodes to the rack, and that's the dagger.
5: So game three of the Western Conference Final coming up later tonight. If this one is anything like the first two, grab the popcorn. Oklahoma City still has not lost consecutive games in the playoffs in 2 years. SGA was back to his MVP self with the 30 points, 9 assists, 2 blocks after a subpar performance in Game 1, especially by his standards. And the Thunder had answers this time for Victor Wembanyama, who had a good game, 21 points, 17 rebounds, 6 assists, but did not look superhuman like he did in Game 1. Our Brian Windhorst joined GetUp to share how OKC managed to tame Wembanyama this time and get the win.
15: Number one, major move, Mark Dagonal, the Thunder coach, goes to Isaiah Hartenstein as primary defender. Yeah. Hartenstein defends him on 47 plays last night. Wembanyama goes from 21 shots in the paint in game one down to less than 10 in game two. Their interior scoring completely changes. Number two, Shai Gilgeous-Alexander has not been himself for the last couple of games. He was averaging less than 30 points. This guy's averaged 30 points for four straight seasons. Back to 30 points last night. He's able to find his way through the double teams. They're double teaming him incessantly. 53 double teams in two games. But number three, and I hate to do this, it's the injuries. The injuries are now going to be defining the series going forward. Yes, the Spurs cannot withstand these injuries to their guards. 27 points allowed off turnovers last night. We could play Stephon Castle highlights for the next 5 minutes, but he has 20 turnovers in the two games because the Thunder come at you like thieves. They're slapping at you, slapping at you. They had four guards come off the bench yesterday. Off the bench, that generated 11 steals. It's a terrible cocktail to be down guards and facing the Thunder at the same time.
5: And Windhorst said it there, but the Spurs dealt yet another blow last night with Dylan Harper exiting the game in the third quarter with a hamstring injury. San Antonio already down De'Aaron Fox, who sat out his second consecutive game with a high ankle sprain. Harper had been filling in for Fox in the starting lineup. ESPN NBA analyst Iman Shumpert on the injuries taking their toll.
16: I think that OKC wins the injury report in this situation.
17: Yeah.
16: Just because that's the thing about OKC. They are so deep a team.
17: Mm-hmm.
16: They are not as reliant on somebody getting in a rhythm and having the ball. The Spurs are. And the Spurs also lose the fact that the people that were willing passers as well, the guys that were really good at looking for Wimby, those guys are out.
5: Despite the injury, San Antonio returns home having split the first two. The Spurs need some adjustments, though, and getting more physical might be one of them. Spurs analyst Sean Elliott joined ESPN Radio's Freddie and Harry with a, "Hey guys, welcome to the postseason."
18: It's playoff basketball. That's what we've come to expect, right? I mean, that's what the fans and everybody's been clamoring for throughout the regular season. So now that it's here, it's not time to start complaining. I think the players have to adjust. They've had a couple rounds to kind of ramp up the physicality and understand the nature of playoff basketball. And so I don't feel like there should be any excuses right now.
5: And it won't get any easier for San Antonio if it's down Harper and Fox again. Depth is a problem for the Spurs. It's not for the Thunder, as we learned in Game 2. So here we go. Game 3 later tonight. San Antonio series tied 1-1. Tip-off set for 8:30 Eastern from Frostbank Center. The NBA playoffs are on ESPN Radio. 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SportsCenter All Night rolls on to the ice. Canadiens, Hurricanes, East Final Game 1. Anyone remember what they were doing on May 9th? Carolina does. It was the last time it played a game. Actually, they played 8 games this postseason, won them all. After making quick work of the Flyers in a second-round sweep, Carolina's been watching games like the rest of us for 12 days. Took the Canadiens 7 to get by the Sabres, wrapping that one up Monday night in Buffalo. On the ice again, just 72 hours.

0: Fire four unanswered to charge ahead 4-1 in the first, and they never look back tonight. A statement victory in game one of the Eastern Conference Finals sees the Habs take this one in Carolina by a 6-2 final.
1: So the Hurricanes' first loss this postseason, now have lost all four games against the Canadiens this year. Game two in Raleigh on Saturday night. The puck drops at 7 Eastern time. Breaking news on Thursday. NASCAR Series driver Kyle Busch has died unexpectedly at the age of 41. His family put out a statement on Thursday that the two-time champion had been hospitalized with a severe illness and would not race in Sunday's Coca-Cola 600. ESPN's Marty Smith on SportsCenter.
2: His legacy is a titan of the NASCAR world and of the auto racing world in general. He was known globally because of the style with which he raced and the dominance that he accrued through all of those years. This man won a Cup Series race for 19 consecutive years. He was utterly unstoppable in that race car that you're seeing right there, Joe Gibbs, number 18, Toyota. And after he moved on to Richard Childress, number 8, Chevrolet, he had become more of a sympathetic figure among the fan base. He was so polarizing in that number 18 car and the 5 car for Hendrick Motorsports prior to that because he won and he was brash in doing so. And that won him a legion of fans and made him a figure that grew NASCAR immensely because we love people that move us, whether that's we love them or we hate them. And KB was such a flashpoint in that way as a race driver. And I just... To see the humility with which he has raced in the last couple of years, and he had wanted so badly to win this season in that number 8, Ryan McGee. And I just talked to him at length on Saturday on our Marty and McGee program on the SEC network. And I just can't wrap my hands around this.
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4: 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Chris Burnett with you here on SportsCenter All Night. Getaway day in Major League Baseball. The parks were busy on Thursday. Blue Jays, Yankees, an AL East battle in the Bronx. Toronto struggling to start the year way back in the right now in the division. It was the Blue Jays striking first in the first frame to go up 1-0. Later in the seventh, George Springer at the plate for Toronto.
5: 2-2. And Springer launches out to left field and deep. Going back, Bellinger onto the warning track. It is gone! Big fly George Springer, his second in the series and fourth of the season, and the Blue Jays are up 2-0.
4: Sportsnet 590, The Fan. That was Springer's eighth home run versus the Yankees over the last three seasons. That's the most by any player during that span. And that was all that was needed in this one, as the Jays blanked the Yankees 2-0. For the Blue Jays, it was their first shutout win versus the Yankees in more than 2 years. And for the Yankees, it was their fifth shutout loss this season. That's tied for the most in the American League. As for Aaron Judge, no home runs, no RBI in his last 10 games. That's his longest home run drought since April of 2025. And it's tied for the longest RBI drought of his career. Braves Marlins. Braves continue to be one of the best teams in baseball this season, despite battling multiple cases of the injury bug. Spencer Strider, one of them this year. He's back, though, and got the start for Atlanta in this one. It was the bats that would make the difference. We jump to the top of the fifth.
6: The pitch. Swung on, roped up the middle, base hit. That's going to get two in. Here comes Yastrzemski. On his way to the plate is Kim. Two-run single for Ronald Acuna, who beat the shift with the infield in. Braves get two of them right back, and it's 5-2 Atlanta.
4: 680 The Fan, that from Acuna to make it 5-2. Braves weren't done at the plate, though. Michael Harris, who homered in the first inning, back at the plate in the ninth.
6: 2-2 pitch, Harris, fly ball, deep center, going back, Marcy at the wall, that's out of his reach, and he's come back for more. It's another homer by Michael Harris. It's his 11th of the year. That was crushed.
4: So that's homers 10 and 11 for Harris, the fastest he's reached that mark in his career. Atlanta would close it out in the bottom half of the inning and wins this one 9-3. The Braves are the first team to 35 wins this season. That's the fastest they've reached that mark since 2000. Ronald Acuna reached base in 26 straight games, but he left the game in the sixth inning with a left thumb issue. He was just reinstated from the 10-day IL on May 18th after dealing with a hamstring strain. Braves skipper Walt Weiss after the game on Acuna's status.
7: He's got a bone bruise, I believe, in his thumb, which I think he's going to be fine. But he's not sure how it happened. Maybe the previous at bat, but all of a sudden, you know, he had some pain in the thumb. It looks like a bone bruise, but he should be fine. Yeah.
4: So Weiss doesn't seem concerned. Acuna's certainly seen his share of injuries in his career. The Braves now head home to Atlanta for a weekend series against Washington. Speaking of Washington, Mets Nationals tonight in the nation's capital. Nationals hoping to slam the door shut in this four-game series after taking the last two. We jump to the top of the third, no score, in the Mets' Bo Bichette at the plate.
8: Swing a ground ball back towards the middle and through into center field, a base hit. Melendez scores. Torrens around third. He's coming to the plate without a throw. It's a two-run single for Bo Bichette, and the Mets take a 2-0 lead in the third inning.
4: 880 ESPN New York, despite putting up one run in the bottom of the fifth, it wasn't enough for Washington. Mets find a way to get the win 2-1. New York improves to 12-7 in May. That's the sixth best in Major League Baseball this month. For Bo Bichette, he's now tied for the most RBI in the National League in the last 10 games. Rockies Diamondbacks' Eduardo Rodriguez on the hill for Arizona. He's won six of his seven starts this year. This one entered the ninth, knotted at one run apiece, and then enter Arizona's Corbin Carroll in the bottom half of the inning.
9: And the 2-2 now. Swung on, ground ball, base hit into right. Here comes Moreno. He's going to try and score, and Carroll wins it for the Diamondbacks. 2-1, your final. They walk off the Rockies and hang five. It's five straight victories for your Diamondbacks.
4: Arizona Sports 98.7 FM, and that does it. The walk-off in the desert, Corbin Carroll, his only hit of the night. It's his fourth career walk-off hit. For the Diamondbacks, it's a five-game win streak, and it's their longest since June of last season. The Rockies have now lost three straight and four of their last five. Pirates Cardinals under the lights at Busch Stadium. Everybody in the mix right now in the NL Central, but Pittsburgh found a way. The Cardinals manages two runs, and the Pittsburgh Pirates win it 6-2. We'll take you back to the Garden when we return. SportsCenter All Night continues. It's ESPN Radio.
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4: Two-time NASCAR Cup Series champion and one of NASCAR's greatest drivers, Kyle Busch, a face of the sport, died unexpectedly on Thursday at the age of 41. Busch won 234 combined races across NASCAR's three national series, which is the all-time record. The Montreal Canadiens used a four-goal first period to defeat the Carolina Hurricanes 6-2 in Game 1 of the East Final in the Stanley Cup playoffs. And the New York Knicks beat the Cleveland Cavaliers 109-93 at Madison Square Garden for a 2-0 series lead in the Eastern Conference Finals. Heard right here on ESPN Radio.
19: Cleveland just holding the ball near midcourt. 3-2-1. It's over. Final score, Knicks 109, Cavs 93. New York leads it 2-0. Two wins to go for a trip to the NBA Finals for the first time in 27 years.
4: 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I'm Chris Burnett, back to the Big Apple, where New York defeats Cleveland and jumps out to the 2-0 series lead. Josh Hart finished with a team-high 26 points, 4 rebounds, 7 assists, added 2 steals, was 5 of 11 from 3, and the 26 points are also a career playoff high for him. Jalen Brunson overcame a slow start to score 19 points, added 14 assists that were pivotal down the stretch, and Mikal Bridges added 19 points of his own. The Knicks got strong production from each of their starting five tonight. For the Cavs, Donovan Mitchell led the team with 26 points. James Harden, 18.6 rebounds, did not turn the ball over in this one. You heard the game here on ESPN Radio. Dave Pasch and Doris Burke had the call for us at Madison Square Garden. Let's head there now. Dave?
19: Thank you, Chris. Jalen Brunson didn't do much offensively in the first half in terms of scoring, just 2 points. But he took over in the third quarter and finishes with 19 points, 17 of those in the second half, 14 assists, 9 of those in the second half. Those 14 assists, a playoff career high. Just like in Game 1, the brilliance of Brunson on full display when it mattered most.
20: Listen, the great players in this league are very patient players. They can put a bad quarter or a bad half behind them. And Jalen didn't let the poor shooting impact what he was doing. He kept working the game until in the third quarter he started to get shots to fall. And then when the Cavaliers upped the pressure and tried to take the ball out of his hands in the fourth, he played a very patient game. The career high in assists came because he was willing to create the advantage by drawing two to the ball and getting it to the middle of the floor. And the Knicks took the numbered advantage and scored. I would be very curious to know, off of all the doubles, what the Knicks shot the basketball, because Jalen Brunson was brilliant.
19: So was Josh Hart, a playoff career high, 26 points for him. He hit 5 threes after starting the game 0 for 4. Those are the positives. Also, Towns had a double-double, 18 points, 13 rebounds, 19 points for Bridges. The negatives: Evan Mobley didn't score, didn't shoot in the second half. James Harden had only 6 points in the second half. Donovan Mitchell, 26 points, not enough. And the Cavs now go home in a must-win situation Saturday night.
20: Listen, I think, you know, you have to wonder what their mental state is. They had a 22-point lead in Game 1, and it was an epic collapse, an all-time collapse. It looked in the first half like they were willing to compete, even though shots weren't falling. But that waned, I thought, in the third and fourth period. They didn't have that consistent toughness and desperation that was required. They're going to have to play harder for longer and find an answer to Jalen Brunson.
19: They're down 0-2. Knicks win it 109-93. For Doris Burke, Dave Pasch, right here on your home for the NBA, ESPN Radio, and the ESPN app. Now let's go back to Chris Burnett in the studio.
4: Thanks, Dave. Great job as always tonight. Knicks improved to 10-2 this postseason. First time they've done that in franchise history. The Cavaliers fall to 2-7 on the road in the playoffs. Charles Barkley on the ghost that will become game one if the Cavs lose this series.
18: The biggest problem the Cavs got is we can talk about 3 and 4 is game one. If they lose this series, they lost it because of game one. Because you win game one, it flips the entire series. Now they in a must-win game 3 and 4, in my opinion.
4: Well, Chuck said it all right there. The series flips to Cleveland just in time. Cavs are 6-1 at home this postseason. Game 3 from Rocket Arena on Saturday, 8 p.m. Eastern, right here on ESPN Radio, your home for the NBA playoffs. SportsCenter All Night, ESPN Radio, looking ahead to Friday night, Game 3 of the Western Conference Final from San Antonio. Shai Gilgeous-Alexander bounced back from a subpar series opener to score 30 points. Alex Caruso added 17 off the bench, and the Oklahoma City Thunder beat the San Antonio Spurs 122-113 on Wednesday night in Game 2. Injuries plagued both teams. Jalen Williams exited for OKC with a hamstring. The Spurs' Dylan Harper left in the third quarter with a hamstring of his own. He was already starting in place of De'Aaron Fox. It was the Thunder bench that proved to be the difference in this one, outscoring the Spurs 57-25. And Oklahoma City did what we've come to expect from the reigning champs to be championship-like. Boston Globe's Gary Washburn on ESPN Radio.
21: SGA appeared a lot more comfortable. Oklahoma City made some adjustments in terms of dealing with Wimby. Obviously, they're a little bit more physical with him, so he didn't have that impact where he, in game one, he had the 40-20 game. I just thought they played like they were more comfortable. They played like, okay, they got hit in the mouth in game one. Tasted their own blood and decided to come back like a championship team does and kind of restore some order. Obviously, it's going to be a long series. San Antonio has the home court advantage. But I do think Oklahoma City played more like themselves, even though they were missing most of the game, Jalen Williams.
4: I think most would agree with Gary there. Victor Wembanyama, more pedestrian in this one than in game one. Had a good game, 21 points, 17 rebounds, 6 assists. OKC made some adjustments, though, and it paid off. It was the turnovers for the Spurs that did them in. That has to have an answer in game two. Spurs analyst Sean Elliott on ESPN Radio's Freddie and Harry.
22: I think it's a collective thing. That's the biggest thing. When I watch the games, you know, it's about coming strongly to the ball, like Pop would say. You come strongly to the ball. You don't use your body to protect passing lanes. You make two-handed catches instead of one-handed catches. You make two-handed passes. You're a lot more deliberate on the offensive end of the floor. And so, you know, Steph's got to improve with his decision-making and some of the passing. But at the same time, we have other guys that need to do the same thing as well.
4: Elliott alluded to it there, but Stephon Castle tallied 9 turnovers of his own. Chris Caney on Unsportsmanlike with this being just unacceptable.
23: His 20 turnovers this series have led to 21 points for the Oklahoma City Thunder. That can't happen. We know that these are going to be clutch time games within 5 points in the final 5 minutes. You can't have your lead ball handler, your decision maker, your initiator on the offensive side of the ball, giving the ball to the other team, especially when that other team is OKC. So something about that has to change. Steph Castle, I'm sure he's going to clean a lot of those things up. Being back in San Antonio will help, but also having an experienced veteran in De'Aaron Fox on the court, so there's not that pressure on Steph Castle to have to do everything in the fourth quarter like he did last night. That's going to matter.
4: Being back in San Antonio should matter. We expect a raucous crowd in Frost Bank Center. Wimby will be ready at home. Chet Holmgren for the Thunder needs to be ready as well. Our Kendrick Perkins thinks it's time for Holmgren to step it up a notch against the big man and return the hatred that Wimby has for him. Perkins with a message on First Take.
24: This is personal. This beef between Wimby and Chet goes all the way back to their high school days. I've been saying it for the last 4 or 5 days, and I'm going to continue to say it. Hey, Chet Holmgren, if you watching, Wimby hates you. He hates you. He hates you. He literally hates you. He can't stand the ground that you walk on. He hates you. I need you to bring that same type of energy. I need you to bring that same type of tenacity. The world knows it. At some point, you got to put your feet in the ground and say, I want some of this smoke. I get it. You got other bigs to lean on, but this is personal.
4: So Big Perk has spoken. We'll see if Chet Holmgren is listening. Game 3 promises to be a good one. Tip-off set for 8:30 Eastern later tonight from San Antonio. You can catch it right here live on ESPN Radio. SportsCenter All Night continues with breaking news on Thursday. NASCAR Cup Series driver Kyle Busch has died unexpectedly at the age of 41. His family put out a statement on Thursday that the two-time champion had been hospitalized with a severe illness and would not race in Sunday's Coca-Cola 600. ESPN's Ryan McGee on game night.
0: If LeBron James drove a race car, you'd be like, that's a racer. You know what I mean?
1: Wow.
0: If Aaron Rodgers was a race car driver, that's a racer. Like, you know what I mean? You know it when you see it. And what that means is it's this ability to do things in, you know, a 3,500-pound stock car at 215 miles per hour that the other racers are scared to do. You know, and there's only a few guys I've covered in my career that were like that. And it was Dale Earnhardt, who a lot of people compared, you know, Kyle Busch to when he came along. And it was Jeff Gordon, who a lot of people compared to Kyle Busch when he came along. And so that's what it is. It's just, you know, it's funny. Today I was at, like, you know, it was at Indy 500 media day, and we were talking about, you know, when you're a teammate with a guy like that, how it's just, it's awesome to watch, but it's also demoralizing because you have all the same tools they do and you have all the same gear that they do, but they can do it 50% better than you can. And that's what Kyle Busch was.
4: So many in the sports world speaking out about Kyle Busch tonight. That there from Ryan McGee. SportsCenter All Night, ESPN Radio. We'll move to the gridiron. New York Giants head coach John Harbaugh working his way through his first OTAs at the Meadowlands after being brought in to help improve what was a 4-win team a season ago. Giants quarterback Jackson Dart, who appeared in 14 games last year and threw for more than 2,000 yards, is getting his first taste of working with Harbaugh. Dart's a big fan of what he's seen so far.
5: Definitely starting with him and just the culture that he's already established and created here. And I just think that there's a ton of guys who are just, you know, we're just hungry to win here. This whole organization is. So, you know, having a spark like him come into the building each and every day, the energy that he brings, and everybody feeds off of it. And you see it when we play on the field.
4: Harbaugh, who's no stranger to working with talented quarterbacks after his time in Baltimore, is a big fan of his QB1 right now, specifically Dart's attention to detail.
6: Probably the best way I could say he's genuine, probably. You know, he's just himself. He is who he is. You know, he wants every play. The thing I've noticed about him is he wants every play to be perfect and every play to be successful. It's probably a good place to start. Ultra-competitive guy, and if it doesn't go right, he's not happy, you know, and he'll get to the next play.
4: New York opens the 2026 campaign against division foe Dallas September 13th on Sunday Night Football. Over in Pittsburgh, the noise is still on Aaron Rodgers' return for the farewell tour, but is it good noise? Is Rodgers the right person for the focus to be on? Unsportsmanlike's Chris Canty believes the Steelers' focus should be elsewhere instead of sending Rodgers into retirement.
7: I just don't see a point in the Pittsburgh Steelers going out there and allowing Rodgers to take up all the airspace when it comes to snaps in meaningful games, as opposed to allowing one of those young guys the opportunity to grow and learn and to see whether or not they can be a part of your long-term solution at the position. Because when I look at this Pittsburgh Steelers roster, it's a good team, but I don't expect that they're going to contend for a championship. So if you're not playing championship football, which is the standard in Pittsburgh, then Aaron Rodgers and Mike McCarthy have to be the two individuals that prepare the organization for the future.
4: Steelers have a slew of young, talented quarterbacks behind Rodgers, with Mason Rudolph, Drew Aller, and Will Howard battling for QB2 and QB3. Who's first up if Rodgers can't go for any reason? Time will tell. Steelers open the season Sunday, September 13th at home against the Atlanta Falcons. So from one gridiron to the other, time to start planning your opening weekend tailgate scene. We're officially inside 100 days from the start of college football season. The 2026 season promises to be an exciting one, packed with storylines. Ohio State, the early favorite to win the national championship at plus 650, according to DraftKings Sportsbook. Can the Big Ten make it four straight? Where's the SEC fall in this? Not sure if you heard, there's a new sheriff in Baton Rouge named Lane Kiffin. Some think they're the team to beat. Paul Feinbaum on SportsCenter.
25: I know the popular thing from people in my seats is to take shots at Lane Kiffin, and I have. He's easy to take shots at. The Ogeron decision is very interesting. Ogeron won a national championship just a couple of years ago, but they have a really good team, and it starts with Sam Leavitt. He came over from Arizona State, remember, 2 years ago. He took them to the playoffs, And they have a lot of compliments. They had the best portal class. It's just a matter of navigating the schedule. They open with Clemson at home, and by now you've probably heard 3 weeks later, they go to Ole Miss where Lane Kiffin used to work.
4: College game day set to start its season from Baton Rouge for that battle of Death Valley with Clemson and LSU. And 24, 16, stay at 12. What happens with CFP expansion? We're locked into 12 for 2026. Momentum has picked up some for 24 with several leagues favoring the move, not the SEC. Is that what's best for the sport? More from our guy, Paul.
25: Even though I look like the guy telling you to go off his lawn, I really believe that it is a ridiculous venture. 24 is too many, and there are a lot of really good reasons for 24, but none I agree with, by the way. The most compelling is gives everybody a chance. That's not what this is about. Mm-hmm. This is not about participation trophies. This isn't the neighborhood little league. This is big-time college football. Quite frankly, 12 might be too much. 16 is the best number I think you can compromise on, but it's trending toward 24. In other words, if you go 8-4 and have a mediocre season, you get a ticket to play for the national championship. The regular season will be destroyed if that happens.
4: Now, I personally find it difficult to disagree with Paul. There aren't 24 teams good enough to contend for a national championship year in and year out. There aren't always 16. Some seasons, there aren't 12. I was personally okay with expanding past 4, but I thought 8 was the right number. We blew by that and went to 12. So it is 12 for 2026. And I believe there's a real chance we're sitting here at this time next year with the same number, 12, because the SEC and the Big Ten won't agree. They can't agree. And we'll see what happens. Season officially getting underway Saturday, August 29th. Stay tuned for where you can listen live on ESPN Radio. More from the Diamond and the W when we continue. 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
12: Remember Joel Embiid wanted to play at one point? 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
4: In the Bronx, George Springer blasts a solo homer in the Blue Jays' win over the Yankees. 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
16: 2-2. And Springer launches out to left field and deep. Going back, Bellinger onto the warning track. It is gone! Big fly, George Springer. His second in the series and fourth of the season. And the Blue Jays are up 2-0.
13: Number four.
4: The Guardians win their sixth straight game as Patrick Bailey smacks a home run. WTAM 1100.
17: Bailey with a drive, deep right center field, on the run, Perez, and it is gone! Patrick Bailey's first home run as a Cleveland Guardian. A towering blast to right center.
13: Number three.
4: A two-homer game from Michael Harris II allows the Braves to pick up a series win in Miami. 680, The Fan.
20: 2-2 pitch. Harris, fly ball, deep center. Going back, Marcy at the wall. That's out of his reach, and he's come back for more. It's another homer by Michael Harris. It's his 11th of the year. That was crushed.
13: Number two.
4: Corbin Carroll walks it off in the desert for the Diamondbacks. 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
28: And the 2-2 now. Swung on, ground ball, base hit into right. Here comes Moreno. He's going to try and score. And Carroll wins it for the Diamondbacks. 2-1, your final. They walk off the Rockies and hang five. It's five straight victories for your Diamondbacks.
4: And the Canadiens storm out to a 1-0 series lead with a four-goal first period. TSN 690.
29: Puck bounces around there. It's handled by Logan Stankoven. He's off to a hot start in the Stanley Cup playoffs. 7 goals in 8 games. He follows in on the forecheck, throws a hit, but the Habs come out to center. Here's another breakaway. Demidov moves in, scores! And the Montreal Canadiens are all over Carolina. Another breakaway goal, and it's 4-1.
4: And the Canadiens would go on to win 6-2 for the Hurricanes, their first loss this postseason, now 0-7 in Game 1 of Conference Finals all time. Game 2 in Raleigh on Saturday night, puck drops at 7 Eastern time. SportsCenter All Night, ESPN Radio, Athletics Angels from Southern California. Different path, same goal tonight. Athletics trying to build something this season. Angels trying to keep it from falling apart before June 1st. Worst record in baseball right now. We pick this one up in the bottom of the 7th.
30: The 1-2 pitch misses outside, and they say he went. A home plate umpire said he went around. He's going to break there. So Adell strikes out. He's now retired 8 straight and 19 of 20. And we're through 7 complete. Still the A's 2 and the Angels 2.
4: Talk 650 KSTE. Tied 2-2 at the end of the 9th still. This one headed to the 10th.
30: as the pitch is swung hard at ball. One up, gobbled up by Neto. Second for one. On to first, not in time. Well, they said they got him. They said they got him. They're going to check that at first. It looked like Geloff beat it. It looked like Geloff beat it. They're calling him out for now.
0: After review, the ball in the field is overturned. The runner is safe.
30: So it's a 3-2 A's lead.
4: The A's would close this one out in the bottom half of the inning to win it 3-2. For the Athletics, it's their first time over 500 through the first 50 games of a season since 2021. For Nick Kurtz, he extends his on-base streak to 44 games. That's the longest in Major League Baseball this season, and it's the second longest single-season streak in franchise history behind the great Mark McGwire in 1996 and Jimmy Fox in 1932. Luis Severino, a season-high 10 Ks, most in a start since 2024. For the Angels, 17-34 this season. They hold on to that worst record in baseball. SportsCenter All Night, ESPN Radio, several games in the W on Thursday night. Valkyries, Liberty. The Liberty have averaged 100 points per game so far. No team has ever done that. Could it continue?
5: Burden. Over to Salon. Salon. Outside for Williams, who drains the trifecta.
6: Cool, calm, and collected. That is what big-time players do if they respond to a run.
4: That on Amazon Prime, the Valkyries win it 87-70. Sparks Mercury, the Sparks win this one 97-88 and grab their second straight win against the Mercury after losing the previous seven matchups. And the Lynx beat the Tempo 100-72. Much more coming your way from the Garden. That's next. SportsCenter All Night continues. It's ESPN Radio.
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1: There's something I'd like to talk to you about today, something that's been circulating on the internet that's become a real problem. Deep fake videos of me endorsing products that I've never even heard of and I have no relationship with whatsoever. Let me tell you clearly, these videos are scams. They are designed to take your money. Now, a couple things you should keep in mind. If something sounds too good to be true, it probably is. When you look at these videos, if they don't seem natural, if there's something off about them, the audio or the video, it's probably AI generated. And if you come across something that does pique your interest, see if you can find evidence of it from other sources. I promise you this, if I discover something incredible that you need to know about, I'm going to talk about it somewhere that you can easily find, not on some shady social media site. I'm Dr. Sanjay Gupta, helping you live a better life.

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1: Brunson goes to the right baseline, kicks it out, Hart straight on three, got it!
0: Eastern Conference Final action begins on the ice as the Canadiens and Hurricanes face off.
2: 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Demidov moves in, scores!
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5: 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Packed show tonight. Canadiens, Hurricanes on the ice, a trip around the diamond, and we're officially inside 100 days until the start of college football season. We'll jump right to the action on the hardwood, though. Eastern Conference Final, Game 2, heard live on ESPN Radio. The scene was again Madison Square Garden, and a scene it was. The Knicks completed one of the most improbable and impressive comebacks in NBA history in Game 1, surging back from a 22-point fourth-quarter deficit to win by 11 in overtime. So New York entered with the 1-0 series lead. It was Cleveland that started fast, going 3 of 3 from behind the arc. The Cavs led briefly at the end of one, but the Knicks found their rhythm in the second quarter, and it was Josh Hart who had a big night.
1: Brunson goes to the right baseline, kicks it out. Hart straight on three. Got it! 53-47 Knicks with 30 seconds left in the half.
6: Josh Hart could not make a three to start this game. He's got back-to-back, all on balance, all with a wide-open look.
1: Largest lead tonight for the Knicks.
5: The Knicks entered halftime up 4, and then came the third quarter. Hart again, and again from three.
1: 15 straight New York points over a five-minute span. A three from straight away is good for Hart. His fourth three, 21st point. It's an 18-point Knicks lead.
6: Puts his finger up to his mouth as if to say shush to the Cleveland Cavaliers. Any doubt about my ability to shoot threes, I'm trying to put it to bed.
1: He's made 4 in a row.
5: It was a theme in this one. Still in the third quarter, Josh Hart from three.
1: Brunson guarded by Strus, now at the Knick logo with a shot clock at 5. Brunson drives left side, gives it up. Hart, corner three. Good from the left side as Josh Hart hits his fifth three. He's got 24 points. Hart stays hot.
5: Hart finished with a team-high 26 points, 4 rebounds, 7 assists, and added 2 steals. He was 5 of 11 from 3. The 26 points are also a career playoff high for him. He wasn't the only Knick to have a big night. Jalen Brunson overcame some early struggles and continued his strong run this postseason.
1: Bridges wide open, fires and connects on a three. What a night for Bridges. 8 of 10 from the floor. Timeout, Cleveland with 6:11 to go. It's 95-82 Knicks.
6: It's a big shot, and Jalen Brunson got aggressive scoring in the third. And now that they're aggressive with him defensively, Dave, he's just getting off it and making the right plays.
1: 13 assists ties a playoff career high for Jalen Brunson.
5: Brunson was patient with himself and scored 19 points, added 14 assists. Mikal Bridges added 19 points of his own on 9 of 12 shooting. And the Knicks used a big night from their starting five to win Game 2 109-93 and grab a 2-0 lead in the series. Karl-Anthony Towns in on the action with 18 points, 13 rebounds, and OG Anunoby with 14 points, 4 rebounds, and added 3 assists. Josh Hart led the way, though, and he joined our Lisa Salters after the game.
7: Just how good did this game feel you tonight? 26 points, playoff career high.
8: It felt good. The thing I'm most happy about is I started 0 for 3, 0 for 4 from 3, and I just kept shooting. I put in the work in, and I just got to go out there and play with confidence, so it felt good.
7: What was your mindset when they just kept leaving you open to shoot?
8: Yeah, I mean, I knew that's what the game plan was going to be, and that's just been working. In the gym with Joe, Peter Patton, our shooting coach, just getting reps. So I'm just trying to make sure, I shoot the ball with confidence and, just believe in my work.
7: court. And after game one, you said you didn't like not playing down the stretch, but you would do whatever it takes for this team. What is it about this team that makes you say that? Because a lot of people can say that, but they don't really mean it. What is it about this team that makes you say that?
8: I think it's just the character that we have of the guys in the locker room. For me, I said it for years, man. I'm a servant to these guys. You know, I'm big in my faith. I pray for humility all the time, and I really feel like I don't have an ego. That got burned out my heart a long time ago, and I'm out here to serve these dudes.
7: 2-0 series lead heading to Cleveland. How do you pack this up and take it on the road?
8: We can't be happy with, you know, being up 2-0. This team was just down 2-0. Last series, they came back. So we got to go out there. We know they're going to have a sense of urgency, a sense of desperation. And we can't just match it. We have to exceed it. So we got to learn from film tomorrow and get ready for a tough one.
5: Knicks head coach Mike Brown after the game on Josh Hart's performance tonight.
9: That's just who Josh is. He's a gamer. You know, he knew what he had to do in terms of the adjustments he needed to make in order to be effective, not just for him, but for the team. And he was great. He was really decisive. Not only that, he helped us get out in transition. And we have to play fast, so we're not going against a set defense all the time. You know, when you get out in transition, if you're a team that cross matches and you get out in transition, it's going to be hard for you to find the right bodies. And that's how we're going to have to play. We're going to have to play fast versus their cross matches to see if we can get something early in transition. But Josh knew what he had to do for the adjustments in this game.
5: Brown went on to share more on Jalen Brunson's role tonight and the impact he made.
9: Well, you know, as an MVP candidate, Jalen Brunson's job is to make the game easier for his teammates. And that's what he did. You know, if you don't send a second guy at him, he's got a pretty good chance of scoring it. If you send a second guy at him, he's going to make the game easier for his teammates. He's going to find them. They just have to step up and make shots. So it starts with Jalen as an MVP candidate, but also it ends with his teammates making shots.
5: So 109-93, teams that lead 2-0 in a best-of-seven series win the series 92% of the time. It wasn't all bad for the Cavaliers, though. Donovan Mitchell started hot and scored a team-high 26 points, added 4 rebounds. James Harden added 18 points of his own, 6 rebounds. Big story for him was 0 turnovers this game. Donovan Mitchell after the game on the issues his team faced.
10: Nothing, we just didn't make shots. I loved everything about the looks we got, and some days you just miss the open ones. We got great looks. Sometimes we're in and out. Sometimes we're short. Offensively, I'm not worried at all. We did a really good job getting to the paint, trying to find guys. And I mean, that's why our assist total was low. It's just because we couldn't make shots. And it was everybody. So nothing to hang our head about. They protected home court. And we've seen this before. So we got to go get game 3. We're not tired. We're ready to go for game 3.
5: Head coach Kenny Atkinson on the Cavs' offensive struggles tonight.
11: We didn't shoot the ball well. I thought we had a lot of good looks. Good looks from 3, good looks at the rim. I thought our process was right. Took care of the ball, offensive rebounded. I think wasn't a great shooting night. At the end of the day, you got to put the ball in the hole. Tonight, we didn't.
5: Cavaliers fall to 2-7 on the road this postseason. They've lost their last 5 playoff games at Madison Square Garden. Game 3 for this one getting underway at Rocket Arena in Cleveland on Saturday, 8 p.m. Eastern Time on ABC. Hear it live right here on ESPN Radio. Chris Burnett with you as SportsCenter All Night rolls on.
12: And the Thunder bounce back. The Western Conference Finals are even at a game apiece. Oklahoma City beat San Antonio 122-113.
13: While 2-time MVP Shai Gilgeous-Alexander led the way for Oklahoma City in Game 2 of the Western Conference Finals, recording his 27th playoff game with 30 points, moving past Russell Westbrook for second most in Thunder history, he got plenty of help from his bench.
12: Outside 3, good! Jared McCain on the extra opportunity, and the Thunder bench delivers again.
13: The Thunder's bench outscored that of the Spurs 57-25. That tied their most points in a playoff game since the team moved to Oklahoma City in 2008.
12: Outside Wallace for 3. And he bags it. Jason Wallace been big off the bench tonight.
13: 4 players off OKC's bench scored in double figures, tied for the most by any team in a playoff game since 1970-71.
12: Pass for the rolling Barnes. Off his hand. Turnovers San Antonio.
14: Two big turnovers, consecutive possessions for the Spurs.
13: The Thunder bench also stepped up on defense. Their 11 steals off the bench tied the most by any team in a playoff game since steals became official. Cason Wallace and A.J. Mitchell became the third duo with four steals apiece off the bench in a playoff game.
12: Caruso explodes to the rack, and that's the dagger.
5: So game three of the Western Conference Final coming up later tonight. If this one is anything like the first two, grab the popcorn. Oklahoma City still has not lost consecutive games in the playoffs in 2 years. SGA was back to his MVP self with the 30 points, 9 assists, 2 blocks after a subpar performance in Game 1, especially by his standards. And the Thunder had answers this time for Victor Wembanyama, who had a good game, 21 points, 17 rebounds, 6 assists, but did not look superhuman like he did in Game 1. Our Brian Windhorst joined GetUp to share how OKC managed to tame Wembanyama this time and get the win.
15: Number one, major move, Mark Dagonal, the Thunder coach, goes to Isaiah Hardenstein as primary defender. Yeah. Hardenstein defends him on 47 plays last night. Wembanyama goes from 21 shots in the paint in Game 1 down to less than 10 in Game 2. Their interior scoring completely changes. Number two, Shai Gilgeous-Alexander has not been himself for the last couple of games. He was averaging less than 30 points. This guy's averaged 30 points for 4 straight seasons. Back to 30 points last night. He's able to find his way through the double teams. They're double teaming him incessantly. 53 double teams in 2 games. But number three, and I hate to do this, it's the injuries. Mm-hmm. The injuries are now going to be defining the series going forward. Yes, the Spurs cannot withstand these injuries to their guards. 27 points allowed off turnovers last night. We could play Stephon Castle highlights for the next 5 minutes, but he has 20 turnovers in the 2 games because the Thunder come at you like thieves. They're slapping at you, slapping at you. They had 4 guards come off the bench yesterday. Off the bench, they generated 11 steals. It's a terrible cocktail to be down guards and facing the Thunder at the same time.
5: And Windhorst said it there, but the Spurs dealt yet another blow last night with Dylan Harper exiting the game in the third quarter with a hamstring injury. San Antonio already down De'Aaron Fox, who sat out his second consecutive game with a high ankle sprain. Harper had been filling in for Fox in the starting lineup. ESPN NBA analyst Iman Shumpert on the injuries taking their toll.
16: I think that OKC wins the injury report in this situation.
17: Yeah.
16: Just because that's the thing about OKC. They are so deep a team.
17: Mm-hmm.
16: They are not as reliant on somebody getting in a rhythm and having the ball. The Spurs are. And the Spurs also lose the fact that the people that were willing passers as well, the guys that were really good at looking for Wimby, those guys are out.
5: Despite the injury, San Antonio returns home having split the first two. The Spurs need some adjustments, though, and getting more physical might be one of them. Spurs analyst Sean Elliott joined ESPN Radio's Freddie and Harry with a, "Hey guys, welcome to the postseason."
18: It's playoff basketball. That's what we've come to expect, right? I mean, that's what the fans and everybody's been clamoring for throughout the regular season. So now that it's here, it's not time to start complaining. I think the players have to adjust. They've had a couple rounds to kind of ramp up the physicality and understand the nature of playoff basketball. And so I don't feel like there should be any excuses right now.
5: And it won't get any easier for San Antonio if it's down Harper and Fox again. Depth is a problem for the Spurs. It's not for the Thunder, as we learned in Game 2. So here we go. Game 3, later tonight, San Antonio series tied 1-1. Tip-off set for 8:30 Eastern from Frostbank Center. The NBA playoffs are on ESPN Radio. 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SportsCenter All Night rolls on to the ice. Canadiens, Hurricanes, East Final Game 1. Anyone remember what they were doing on May 9th? Carolina does. It was the last time it played a game. Actually, they played 8 games this postseason, won them all. After making quick work of the Flyers in a second-round sweep, Carolina's been watching games like the rest of us for 12 days. Took the Canadiens 7 to get by the Sabres, wrapping that one up Monday night in Buffalo. On the ice again just 72 hours later, Montreal had the edge here in the regular season, went 3-0 against Carolina.

0: hospitalized with a severe illness and would not race in Sunday's Coca-Cola 600. 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
1: His legacy is a titan of the NASCAR world and of the auto racing world in general. He was known globally because of the style with which he raced and the dominance that he accrued through all of those years. This man won a Cup Series race for 19 consecutive years. He was utterly unstoppable in that race car that you're seeing right there, Joe Gibbs, number 18, Toyota. And after he moved on to Richard Childress, number 8, Chevrolet, he had become more of a sympathetic figure among the fan base. He was so polarizing in that number 18 car and the 5 car for Hendrick Motorsports prior to that because he won and he was brash in doing so. And that won him a legion of fans and made him a figure that grew NASCAR immensely because we love people that move us, whether that's we love them or we hate them. And KB was such a flashpoint in that way as a race driver. And I just... To see the humility with which he has raced in the last couple of years, and he had wanted so badly to win this season in that number 8, Ryan McGee. And I just talked to him at length on Saturday on our Marty and McGee program on the SEC network. And I just can't wrap my hands around this.
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3: 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Chris Burnett with you here on SportsCenter All Night. Getaway day in Major League Baseball. The parks were busy on Thursday. Blue Jays, Yankees, an AL East battle in the Bronx. Toronto struggling to start the year way back in the right now in the division. It was the Blue Jays striking first in the first frame to go up 1-0. Later in the seventh, George Springer at the plate for Toronto.
4: 2-2. And Springer launches out to left field and deep. Going back, Bellinger onto the warning track. It is gone! Big fly, George Springer. His second in the series and fourth of the season. And the Blue Jays are up 2-0.
3: Sportsnet 590, The Fan. That was Springer's eighth home run versus the Yankees over the last three seasons. That's the most by any player during that span. And that was all that was needed in this one, as the Jays blanked the Yankees 2-0. For the Blue Jays, it was their first shutout win versus the Yankees in more than 2 years. And for the Yankees, it was their fifth shutout loss this season. That's tied for the most in the American League. As for Aaron Judge, no home runs, no RBI in his last 10 games. That's his longest home run drought since April of 2025. And it's tied for the longest RBI drought of his career. Braves Marlins. Braves continue to be one of the best teams in baseball this season, despite battling multiple cases of the injury bug. Spencer Strider, one of them this year. He's back, though, and got the start for Atlanta in this one. It was the bats that would make the difference. We jump to the top of the fifth.
5: The pitch. Swung on, roped up the middle, base hit. That's going to get two in. Here comes Yastrzemski. On his way to the plate is Kim. Two-run single for Ronald Acuna, who beat the shift with the infield in. Braves get two of them right back, and it's 5-2 Atlanta.
3: 680 The Fan, that from Acuna to make it 5-2. Braves weren't done at the plate, though. Michael Harris, who homered in the first inning, back at the plate in the ninth.
5: 2-2 pitch, Harris, fly ball, deep center, going back, Marcy at the wall, that's out of his reach, and he's come back for more. It's another homer by Michael Harris. It's his 11th of the year. That was crushed.
3: So that's homers 10 and 11 for Harris, the fastest he's reached that mark in his career. Atlanta would close it out in the bottom half of the inning and wins this one 9-3. The Braves are the first team to 35 wins this season. That's the fastest they've reached that mark since 2000. Ronald Acuna reached base in 26 straight games, but he left the game in the sixth inning with a left thumb issue. He was just reinstated from the 10-day IL on May 18th after dealing with a hamstring strain. Braves skipper Walt Weiss after the game on Acuna's status.
6: He's got a bone bruise, I believe, in his thumb, which I think he's going to be fine, but he's not sure how it happened. Maybe the previous at bat, but all of a sudden, you know, he had some pain in the thumb. It looks like a bone bruise, but he should be fine. Yeah.
3: So Weiss doesn't seem concerned. Acuna's certainly seen his share of injuries in his career. The Braves now head home to Atlanta for a weekend series against Washington. Speaking of Washington, Mets Nationals tonight in the nation's capital. Nationals hoping to slam the door shut in this four-game series after taking the last two. We jump to the top of the third, no score, and the Mets' Bo Bichette at the plate.
7: Swing a ground ball back towards the middle and through into center field, a base hit. Melendez scores. Torrens around third. He's coming to the plate without a throw. It's a two-run single for Bo Bichette, and the Mets take a 2-0 lead in the third inning.
3: 880 ESPN New York. Despite putting up one run in the bottom of the fifth, it wasn't enough for Washington. Mets find a way to get the win 2-1. New York improves to 12-7 in May. That's the sixth best in Major League Baseball this month. For Bo Bichette, he's now tied for the most RBI in the National League in the last 10 games. Rockies Diamondbacks Eduardo Rodriguez on the hill for Arizona. He's won six of his seven starts this year. This one entered the ninth, knotted at one run apiece, and then enter Arizona's Corbin Carroll in the bottom half of the inning.
8: And the 2-2 now. Swung on, ground ball, base hit into right. Here comes Moreno. He's going to try and score, and Carroll wins it for the Diamondbacks. base and hang five. It's five straight victories for your Diamondbacks.
3: Arizona Sports 98.7 FM, and that does it. The walk-off in the desert, Corbin Carroll, his only hit of the night. It's his fourth career walk-off hit for the Diamondbacks. It's a five-game win streak, and it's their longest since June of last season. The Rockies have now lost three straight and four of their last five. Pirates Cardinals under the lights at Busch Stadium. Everybody in the mix right now in the NL Central, but Pittsburgh found a way. The Cardinals manage just two runs, and the Pittsburgh Pirates win it 6-2. We'll take you back to the Garden when we return. SportsCenter All Night continues. It's ESPN Radio.
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3: Two-time NASCAR Cup Series champion and one of NASCAR's greatest drivers, Kyle Busch, a face of the sport, died unexpectedly on Thursday at the age of 41. Busch won 234 combined races across NASCAR's three national series, which is the all-time record. The Montreal Canadiens used a four-goal first period to defeat the Carolina Hurricanes 6-2 in Game 1 of the East Final in the Stanley Cup playoffs. And the New York Knicks beat the Cleveland Cavaliers 109-93 at Madison Square Garden for a 2-0 series lead in the Eastern Conference Finals, heard right here on ESPN Radio.
10: Cleveland just holding the ball near midcourt. 3-2-1. It's over. Final score, Knicks 109, Cavs 93. New York leads it 2-0. Two wins to go for a trip to the NBA Finals for the first time in 27 years.
3: 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I'm Chris Burnett, back to the Big Apple, where New York defeats Cleveland and jumps out to the 2-0 series lead. Josh Hart finished with a team-high 26 points, 4 rebounds, 7 assists, added 2 steals, was 5 of 11 from 3, and the 26 points are also a career playoff high for him. Jalen Brunson overcame a slow start to score 19 points, added 14 assists that were pivotal down the stretch, and Mikal Bridges added 19 points of his own. The Knicks got strong production from each of their starting five tonight. For the Cavs, Donovan Mitchell led the team with 26 points. James Harden, 18.6 rebounds, did not turn the ball over in this one. You heard the game here on ESPN Radio. Dave Pasch and Doris Burke had the call for us at Madison Square Garden. Let's head there now. Dave?
10: Thank you, Chris. Jalen Brunson didn't do much offensively in the first half in terms of scoring, just 2 points. But he took over in the third quarter and finishes with 19 points, 17 of those in the second half, 14 assists, 9 of those in the second half. Those 14 assists, a playoff career high. Just like in Game 1, the brilliance of Brunson on full display when it mattered most.
18: Listen, the great players in this league are very patient players. They can put a bad quarter or a bad half behind them. And Jalen didn't let the poor shooting impact what he was doing. He kept working the game until in the third quarter he started to get shots to fall. And then when the Cavaliers upped the pressure and tried to take the ball out of his hands in the fourth, he played a very patient game. The career high in assists came because he was willing to create the advantage by drawing two to the ball and getting it to the middle of the floor. And the Knicks took the numbered advantage and scored. I would be very curious to know, off of all the doubles, what the Knicks shot the basketball, because Jalen Brunson was brilliant.
10: So was Josh Hart, a playoff career high, 26 points for him. He hit 5 threes after starting the game 0-for-4. Those are the positives. Also, Towns had a double-double, 18 points, 13 rebounds, 19 points for Bridges. The negatives: Evan Mobley didn't score, didn't shoot in the second half. James Harden had only 6 points in the second half. Donovan Mitchell, 26 points, not enough. And the Cavs now go home in a must-win situation Saturday night.
18: Listen, I think, you know, you have to wonder what their mental state is. They had a 22-point lead in Game 1, and it was an epic collapse, an all-time collapse. It looked in the first half like they were willing to compete, even though shots weren't falling. But that waned, I thought, in the third and fourth period. They didn't have that consistent toughness and desperation that was required. They're going to have to play harder for longer and find an answer to Jalen Brunson.
10: They're down 0-2. Knicks win it 109-93. For Doris Burke, Dave Pasch, right here in your home for the NBA, ESPN Radio, and the ESPN app. Now let's go back to Chris Burnett in the studio.
3: Thanks, Dave. Great job as always tonight. Knicks improved to 10-2 this postseason. First time they've done that in franchise history. The Cavaliers fall to 2-7 on the road in the playoffs. Charles Barkley on the ghost that will become Game 1 if the Cavs lose this series.
19: The biggest problem the Cavs got is, we can talk about 3 and 4, is Game 1. If they lose this series, they lost it because of Game 1. Because you win Game 1, it flips the entire series. Now they in a must-win Game 3 and 4, in my opinion.
3: Well, Chuck said it all right there. The series flips to Cleveland just in time. Cavs are 6-1 at home this postseason. Game 3 from Rocket Arena on Saturday, 8 p.m. Eastern, right here on ESPN Radio, your home for the NBA playoffs. SportsCenter All Night, ESPN Radio, looking ahead to Friday night, Game 3 of the Western Conference Final from San Antonio. Shea Gilgeous-Alexander bounced back from a subpar series opener to score 30 points. Alex Caruso added 17 off the bench, and the Oklahoma City Thunder beat the San Antonio Spurs 122-113 on Wednesday night in Game 2. Injuries plagued both teams. Jalen Williams exited for OKC with a hamstring. The Spurs' Dylan Harper left in the third quarter with a hamstring of his own. He was already starting in place of De'Aaron Fox. It was the Thunder bench that proved to be the difference in this one, outscoring the Spurs 57-25. And Oklahoma City did what we've come to expect from the reigning champs, to be championship-like. Boston Globe's Gary Washburn on ESPN Radio.
20: SGA appeared a lot more comfortable. Oklahoma City made some adjustments in terms of dealing with Wimby. Obviously, they're a little bit more physical with him, so he didn't have that impact where he, in game one, he had the 40-20 game. I just thought they played like they were more comfortable. They played like, okay, they got hit in the mouth in game one, tasted their own blood, and decided to come back like a championship team does and kind of restore some order. Obviously, it's going to be a long series. San Antonio has the home court advantage. But I do think Oklahoma City played more like themselves, even though they were missing for most of the game, Jalen Williams.
3: I think most would agree with Gary there. Victor Wembanyama, more pedestrian in this one than in game one. Had a good game, 21 points, 17 rebounds, 6 assists. OKC made some adjustments, though, and it paid off. It was the turnovers for the Spurs that did them in. That has to have an answer in game two. Spurs analyst Sean Elliott on ESPN Radio's Freddie and Harry.
21: I think it's a collective thing. That's the biggest thing. When I watch the games, you know, it's about coming strongly to the ball, like Pop would say. You come strongly to the ball. You don't use your body to protect passing lanes. You make two-handed catches instead of one-handed catches. You make two-handed passes. You're a lot more deliberate on the offensive end of the floor. And so, you know, Steph's got to improve with his decision-making and some of the passing. But at the same time, we have other guys that need to do the same thing as well.
3: Elliott alluded to it there, but Stephon Castle tallied 9 turnovers of his own. Chris Caney on Unsportsmanlike, with this being just unacceptable.
22: His 20 turnovers this series have led to 21 points for the Oklahoma City Thunder. That can't happen. We know that these are going to be clutch time games within 5 points in the final 5 minutes. You can't have your lead ball handler, your decision maker, your initiator on the offensive side of the ball, giving the ball to the other team, especially when that other team is OKC. So something about that has to change. Steph Castle, I'm sure he's going to clean a lot of those things up. Being back in San Antonio will help, but also having an experienced veteran in De'Aaron Fox on the court, so there's not that pressure on Steph Castle to have to do everything in the fourth quarter like he did last night. That's going to matter.
3: Being back in San Antonio should matter. We expect a raucous crowd in Frostbank Center. Wimby will be ready at home. Chet Holmgren for the Thunder needs to be ready as well. Our Kendrick Perkins thinks it's time for Holmgren to step it up a notch against the big man and return the hatred that Wimby has for him. Perkins with a message on First Take.
23: This is personal. This beef between Wimby and Chet goes all the way back to their high school days. I've been saying it for the last 4 or 5 days, and I'm going to continue to say it. Hey, Chet Holmgren, if you watching, Wimby hates you. He hates you. He hates you. He literally hates you. He can't stand the ground that you walk on. He hates you. I need you to bring that same type of energy. I need you to bring that same type of tenacity. The world knows it. At some point, you got to put your feet in the ground and say, I want some of this smoke. I get it. You got other bigs to lean on, but this is personal.
3: So Big Perk has spoken. We'll see if Chet Holmgren is listening. Game 3 promises to be a good one. Tip-off set for 8:30 Eastern later tonight from San Antonio. You can catch it right here live on ESPN Radio. SportsCenter All Night continues with breaking news on Thursday. NASCAR Series driver Kyle Busch has died unexpectedly at the age of 41. His family put out a statement on Thursday that the 2-time champion had been hospitalized with a severe illness and would not race in Sunday's Coca-Cola 600. ESPN's Ryan McGee on game night.
24: If LeBron James drove a race car, you'd be like, that's a racer.
0: You know what I mean?
4: Wow.
0: If Aaron Rodgers was a race car driver, that's a racer. Like, you know what I mean? You know it when you see it. And what that means is it's this ability to do things in, you know, a 3,500-pound stock car at 215 miles per hour that the other racers are scared to do. You know, and there's only a few guys I've covered in my career that were like that. And it was Dale Earnhardt, who a lot of people compared, you know, Kyle Busch to when he came along. And it was Jeff Gordon, who a lot of people compared to Kyle Busch when he came along. And so that's what it is. It's just, you know, it's funny. Today I was at, like, you know, was at Indy 500 media day, and we were talking about, you know, when you're a teammate with a guy like that, how it's just, it's awesome to watch, but it's also demoralizing because you have all the same tools they do and you have all the same gear that they do, but they can do it 50% better than you can. And that's what Kyle Busch was.
3: So many in the sports world speaking out about Kyle Busch tonight. That there from Ryan McGee. SportsCenter All Night, ESPN Radio. We'll move to the gridiron. New York Giants head coach John Harbaugh working his way through his first OTAs at the Meadowlands after being brought in to help improve what was a 4-win team a season ago. Giants quarterback Jackson Dart, who appeared in 14 games last year and threw for more than 2,000 yards, is getting his first taste of working with Harbaugh. Dart's a big fan of what he's seen so far.
5: Definitely starting with him and just the culture that he's already established and created here. And I just think that there's a ton of guys who are just, you know, we're just hungry to win here. This whole organization is. So, you know, having a spark like him come into the building each and every day, the energy that he brings and everybody feeds off of it. And you see that when we play on the field.
3: Harbaugh, who's no stranger to working with talented quarterbacks after his time in Baltimore, is a big fan of his QB1 right now, specifically Dart's attention to detail.
6: Probably the best way I could say he's genuine, probably. You know, he's just himself. He is who he is. You know, he wants every play. The thing I've noticed about him is he wants every play to be perfect and every play to be successful. It's probably a good place to start. Ultra-competitive guy, and if it doesn't go right, he's not happy, you know, and he'll get to the next play.
3: New York opens the 2026 campaign against division foe Dallas September 13th on Sunday Night Football. Over in Pittsburgh, the noise is still on Aaron Rodgers' return for the farewell tour, but is it good noise? Is Rodgers the right person for the focus to be on? Unsportsmanlike's Chris Canty believes the Steelers' focus should be elsewhere instead of sending Rodgers into retirement.
24: I just don't see a point in the Pittsburgh Steelers going out there and allowing Rodgers to take up all the airspace when it comes to snaps in meaningful games, as opposed to allowing one of those young guys the opportunity to grow and learn and to see whether or not they can be a part of your long-term solution at the position. Because when I look at this Pittsburgh Steelers roster, it's a good team, but I don't expect that they're going to contend for a championship. So if you're not playing championship football, which is the standard in Pittsburgh, then Aaron Rodgers and Mike McCarthy have to be the two individuals that prepare the organization for the future.
3: Steelers have a slew of young, talented quarterbacks behind Rodgers, with Mason Rudolph, Drew Aller, and Will Howard battling for QB2 and QB3. Who's first up if Rodgers can't go for any reason? Time will tell. Steelers open the season Sunday, September 13th at home against the Atlanta Falcons. So from one gridiron to the other, time to start planning your opening weekend tailgate scene. We're officially inside 100 days from the start of college football season. The 2026 season promises to be an exciting one, packed with storylines. Ohio State, the early favorite to win the national championship at plus 650, according to DraftKings Sportsbook. Can the Big Ten make it four straight? Where's the SEC fall in this? Not sure if you heard, there's a new sheriff in Baton Rouge named Lane Kiffin. Some think they're the team to beat. Paul Feinbaum on SportsCenter.
25: I know the popular thing from people in my seats is to take shots at Lane Kiffin, and I have. He's easy to take shots at. The Ogeron decision is very interesting. Ogeron won a national championship just a couple of years ago, but they have a really good team, and it starts with Sam Leavitt. He came over from Arizona State, remember, 2 years ago. He took them to the playoffs, and they have a lot of compliments. They had the best portal class. It's just a matter of navigating the schedule. They open with Clemson at home, and by now you probably heard 3 weeks later, they go to Ole Miss where Lane Kiffin used to work.
3: College game day set to start its season from Baton Rouge for that battle of Death Valley with Clemson and LSU. And 24, 16, stay at 12. What happens with CFP expansion? We're locked into 12 for 2026. Momentum has picked up some for 24 with several leagues favoring the move. not the SEC. Is that what's best for the sport? More from our guy, Paul.
25: Even though I look like the guy telling you to go off his lawn, I really believe that it is a ridiculous venture. 24 is too many, and there are a lot of really good reasons for 24, but none I agree with, by the way. The most compelling is gives everybody a chance. That's not what this is about. Mm-hmm. This is not about participation trophies. This isn't the neighborhood little league. This is big-time college football. Quite frankly, 12 might be too much. 16 is the best number I think you can compromise on, but it's trending toward 24. In other words, if you go 8-4 and have a mediocre season, you get a ticket to play for the national championship. The regular season will be destroyed if that happens.
3: Now, I personally find it difficult to disagree with Paul. There aren't 24 teams good enough to contend for a national championship year in and year out. There aren't always 16. Some seasons, there aren't 12. I was personally okay with expanding past 4, but I thought 8 was the right number. We blew by that and went to 12. So it is 12 for 2026. And I believe there's a real chance we're sitting here at this time next year with the same number, 12, because the SEC and the Big Ten won't agree. They can't agree. And we'll see what happens. Season officially getting underway Saturday, August 29th. Stay tuned for where you can listen live on ESPN Radio. More from the Diamond and the W when we continue. 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
1: In the Bronx, George Springer blasts a solo homer in the Blue Jays' win over the Yankees. Sportsnet 590, The Fan.
3: 2-2. And Springer launches out to left field and deep. Going back, Bellinger onto the warning track. It is gone! Big fly, George Springer. His second in the series and fourth of the season. And the Blue Jays are up 2-0.
0: Number four.
1: The Guardians win their sixth straight game as Patrick Bailey smacks a home run. WTAM 1100.
4: Bailey with a drive, deep right center field, on the run, Perez, and it is gone! Patrick Bailey's first home run as a Cleveland Guardian. A towering blast to right center.
0: Number three.
1: A two-homer game from Michael Harris II allows the Braves to pick up a series win in Miami. 680, The Fan.
5: 2-2 pitch, Harris, fly ball, deep center. Going back, Marcy at the wall. That's out of his reach, and he's come back for more. It's another homer by Michael Harris. It's his 11th of the year. That was crushed.
0: Number two.
1: Corbin Carroll walks it off in the desert for the Diamondbacks. 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
6: And the 2-2 now. Swung on, ground ball, base hit into right. Here comes Moreno. He's going to try and score. And Carroll wins it for the Diamondbacks. 2-1, your final. They walk off the Rockies and hang five. It's five straight victories for your Diamondbacks.
0: Number one.
1: And the Canadiens storm out to a 1-0 series lead with a four-goal first period. TSN 690.
7: Puck bounces around there. It's handled by Logan Stankoven. He's off to a hot start. The Stanley Cup playoffs, 7 goals in 8 games. He follows in on the forecheck, throws a hit, but the Habs come out to center. Here's another breakaway. Demidov moves in, scores! And the Montreal Canadiens are all over Carolina. Another breakaway goal, and it's 4-1.
1: And the Canadiens would go on to win 6-2 for the Hurricanes, their first loss this postseason, now 0-7 in Game 1 of Conference Finals all time. Game 2 in Raleigh on Saturday night, puck drops at 7 Eastern Time. SportsCenter All Night, ESPN Radio, Athletics Angels from Southern California. Different path, same goal tonight. Athletics trying to build something this season, Angels trying to keep it from falling apart before June 1st. Worst record in baseball right now. We pick this one up in the bottom of the seventh.
8: The 1-2 pitch misses outside, and they say he went. The home plate umpire said he went around. He's going to break there. So Adell strikes out. He's now retired 8 straight and 19 of 20. And we're through 7 complete. Still the A's 2 and the Angels 2.
1: Talk 650 KSTE. Tied 2-2 at the end of the ninth still. This one headed to the 10th.
8: As the pitch is swung, hard at ball, one up, gobbled up by Neto, second for one, on to first, not in time. Well, they said they got him. They said they got him. They're going to check that at first. It looked like Geloff beat it. It looked like Geloff beat it. They're calling him out for now.
9: After review, the call on the field is overturned. The runner is safe.
8: So it's a 3-2 A's lead.
1: The A's would close this one out in the bottom half of the inning to win it 3-2. For the Athletics, it's their first time over 500 through the first 50 games of a season since 2021. For Nick Kurtz, he extends his on-base streak to 44 games. That's the longest in Major League Baseball this season, and it's the second longest single-season streak in franchise history behind the great Mark McGwire in 1996 and Jimmy Fox in 1932. Luis Severino, a season-high 10 Ks, most in a start since 2024. For the Angels, 17-34 this season. They hold on to that worst record in baseball. SportsCenter All Night, ESPN Radio, several games in the W on Thursday night. Valkyries, Liberty. The Liberty have averaged 100 points per game so far. No team has ever done that. Could it continue?
10: Burden. Over to Salon.
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1: In the W, the Valkyries beat the Liberty 87-70. For the Valkyries, their 17-point win is their largest this season and their ninth 15-point win in franchise history. For the Liberty, the 17-point loss is tied for their largest over the last four seasons. Thanks for staying up all night with us. Coming up next is Unsportsmanlike with Evan, Canty, and Michelle. 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
18: 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The report found a shift from the iPad kid era to now, when parents are actually more interested in real-world adventures and hands-on activities. The global trends and insights lead at Pinterest told us families are thoughtfully designing childhoods rooted in creativity, intention, and meaningful experiences. One psychologist we spoke to said he sees this as a reflection of parents' desire to build core capacities in their children: resilience, curiosity, self-regulation, empathy. These things don't grow automatically, but are built through lived experience. I'm Dr. Sanjay Gupta, helping you live a better life.
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1: Final score, Knicks 109, Cavs 93. New York leads it 2-0.
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1: Hart, corner three. Good from the left side as Josh Hart hits his fifth three.
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5: Tonight I'm gonna party like it's 1990. Okay, welcome to the show. 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Party like it's 1999, the last time the New York Knicks were in the NBA Finals, as they are two games away from getting back there, two wins away after a 109-93 victory last night. They're ninth in the row in the postseason over the Cleveland Cavaliers. All right, it's done. Hello, Michelle Smallman, Chris Canty, Evan Cohen with you. It's done. It is done. The Knicks are going to the finals. Done. Good morning, everybody. Nobody's arguing.
6: You said
5: with me
6: the
5: on
6: Knicks
5: that.
6: Are going to the finals?
5: Yeah.
6: The Knicks are going to win the finals.
5: Okay.
7: Now that's just a step you don't cross.
6: No, it's not. Well, what's going on in the Western Conference with those teams literally limping to the finish line?
5: Wait, is this the earliest pre-take
6: the Knicks,
5: in
6: the Knicks are
5: going to
6: win the chip? Did you see what I saw last night?
7: I saw it too. They look great.
6: The Knicks are going to win the title.
7: You heard it here first, folks.
6: You heard it here first. Can you imagine a summer in New York City when the Knicks
7: please.
6: Win the chip?
7: Buckle up.
6: The Knicks win the chip.
7: After the longest
6: winter. Bobblehead Brunson coming through.
7: I really, for him, I would love to see Jalen Brunson be the guy to do it. To do it for the
6: There's
7: Knicks.
6: Just no good answers to stop him. There just aren't. The Cavs did everything they could. We said they need to send more double teams at him. Well, guess what? They did that last night.
7: Yeah.
6: They sent a ton of double teams at Jalen Brunson. Guess what? It didn't matter. The dude set a playoff career high with 14 assists. Six of those 14 assists came off of double teams from the Cavs. He was killing them, Smalls. He had 2 points at halftime, and he finished with 19 points. This dude in the second half scored or assisted on 39 of the 56 Knicks points in the half. That was outstanding by Jalen Brunson. He can give it to you any way you want it. He can do it with being the catalyst and scoring the basketball at a high clip, or he can distribute and get others involved. And last night was a game where he did the latter and the others made shots. So kudos to them. Last night, in my mind, will forever and always be the Josh Hart game.
7: Absolutely.
6: I thought he was outstanding in terms of having the mental toughness to bounce back from an abysmal game one performance to start off 0-3 from three-point land and to finish 5-11. He had two huge threes at the end of the second quarter that let the Knicks finish with a lead at halftime. He had two huge threes that capped an 18-0 run midway through the third quarter, and at that point, it was game, set, match. Josh Hart was absolutely phenomenal. Pretty much everybody in the starting lineup for the Knicks played really well last night. But to me, Josh Hart is the one that stands out. No pun intended. His heart embodies everything that this team wants to be about.
7: Yeah, I felt like the Cavs were saying, we're not going to let Jalen Brunson beat us. And Josh Hart was like, okay, I will.
6: Hand raised.
7: Tap me in. I got you. But you're ready to go there already, CC?
6: Yeah. I'm ready to go there.
7: Even though I know injuries are obviously the big storyline coming out of the West, but even though San Antonio's banged up, you're ready to do that if Wemby advances. You're ready to do that if the depth of Oklahoma City and Shea advance.
6: Well, do the Oklahoma City Thunder have depth? We don't know what's going to happen with J-Dub. We don't know what's going to happen with A.J. Mitchell. Do they have depth? I mean, until I see one of the other point guards from the San Antonio Spurs on the court, you know, alive and well and contributing to their team, I'm not going to believe it. So, like, yeah, I mean, those other two teams are killing themselves in the Western Conference Finals. That's going to be a long series, and we could be talking about the Knicks having this thing wrapped up by next Tuesday.
5: 109-93. It got close for a second late, and then OG Anunoby hit a big three to put it back to double digits. But this is not a series. I'm sorry. The way in which the Knicks are playing right now, and we bring up Jalen Brunson. Jalen Brunson is so damn good, and I have been so wrong about him. I personally said, oh, he's not the best player in the team OG Anunoby is. I'm wrong. I'm dead wrong. OG Anunoby is the best two-way player, I hate that term, on the team. But Jalen Brunson is so phenomenal at what he does. Last night was one of my favorite Jalen Brunson games I've seen. And you may sit there and say, what? 7 of 16 from the floor? CeCe mentioned 2 points in the first half. It doesn't matter. One of my favorite NBA games I've ever seen from a player is Kobe Bryant's, one of his worst games. He was 6 of 24 in 2010 NBA Finals. Didn't have it. And you know what he did for the Lakers? I got to do something else. Grab, I think, 15 rebounds. When you are a superstar player and you don't have your shot going, you figure out something else to do. What Jalen Brunson figured out last night is, I'm going to go get my roommate, the roommate's pod. Mm-hmm. I'm going to get him points. 14 assists. That's what you do when you're a superstar. So all of the terrible takes that I personally have had about you can't have a guy like Jalen Brunson as the best player on your team win a championship. You can't have someone of his size win a championship. You can't have someone that is not a great defender win a championship as your best player. I have been dead wrong about Jalen Brunson. Egg on my face. He looks awesome out there. And I apologize, Jalen Brunson, because you are unbelievable in what you've done. Unbelievable. And this is no longer a series. I'm sorry. The Knicks are kicking their butt.
6: So the fans at MSG had it right at the end of the game.
5: Knicks in four.
6: They had it right.
5: I'm so disappointed. We'll get to the Cavs point. I'm so disappointed in the Cavs right now. I'm sorry. Like, I just.
6: You're disgusting.
7: You are. I'm looking at your face.
6: My goodness.
5: I'm a face
6: scruncher. All three of your chins are balled up. Like, what is going on?
7: You're appalled.
6: Right?
5: What kind of comment is that? How
6: many? It's true.
5: 5 minutes in.
6: I'm sitting there looking at him.
5: I have a third chin now?
8: What are we doing here?
5: Thank you, Wendy. Let's hear from Josh Hart. Sacrificing for the greater good, as he's always done his entire career. There may not be a bigger winner that's never won anything than Josh Hart. Let's take a listen to him postgame.
9: We don't really care who gets the shine, the shots, the minutes, those kind of things. We're focused on winning. And I think everyone is willing to sacrifice their own personal agendas of performance for the betterment of the team. And when you have a group of guys that do that, you know, sky's the limit. And I think sometimes it's human nature to think about your own individual performances. And I think if we do that at all, we have it enough camaraderie to hold each other accountable. So I think that's the biggest thing with us is we're willing to sacrifice and we're able to hold each other accountable.
5: Yeah, I got to disagree with Josh Hart. Not everyone's that way. You're that way. Josh Hart's that way.
6: This team is that way. And I can't help but think, in listening to what he said, you know, after being benched in game one, he didn't like it, but he's willing to do whatever it takes to win. Last night during the game, Carl Anthony Towns said, it's Hart's willingness to sacrifice that makes him so special to us, meaning the Knicks team. Hearing what he had to say, Josh Hart being a post-game, he called himself a servant to his teammates, to that locker room. I can't help but go to the place, Ev, of think about the bet that Leon Rose made on the Villanova culture and importing that. They had Jalen Brunson, getting Josh Hart, making the move to bring over Mikal Bridges. You know, three of the key ingredients that Jay Wright was working with when that team was contending for titles. And I know Stephen A. always talks about the hefty price that the Knicks paid in order to bring over Bridges, who I thought was great last night. And maybe it wasn't just an investment in the player. Maybe it was an investment in the culture of the team. Having that element in your locker room, listening to what they're saying, I mean, it's a culture that the Knicks haven't had in that building for a really long time. And now they are on the doorstep of getting back to the NBA Finals for the first time in a quarter century.
5: No doubt. And, you know, somebody said something to me once that I fought initially. A friend of mine said, oh, so-and-so is a really great follower. And I was like, why are you calling them that? That's so rude. And he looks at me and he goes, why would that be rude? He goes, great followers, if you have great leaders, are really important to team building and winning.
7: Critical.
5: Mikal Bridges may not be the leader of the team, but you know what he is? He's great at following the lead of Jalen Brunson and Josh Hart.
7: Because it's the correct lead.
5: Correct. And so it's like, if you have that great leader and Mikal Bridges can follow that, he comes in, you give up the five first round. Basically, you're giving up the five first rounders to double, triple, and quadruple, and what's the fifth one, down on Jalen Brunson as the face of the team, which I did not think was smart, and it's brilliant because we want more guys who are going to follow what they're doing here, and I think that's exactly what they've done. Mikal Bridges, if you look at him as he needs to be the leader, he needs to be the best player because they gave up five picks. No. He needs to continue the following of the leader and show other people how you can follow that leader.
7: Not to make this an anti-Daryl Morey thing, which I know you would love. Chemistry is important.
6: Thank you, Smalls.
7: Chemistry is critical. Culture is critical. And the New York Knicks have it. They have it. And also shout out to Mike Brown, who I think has been excellent. But when you bench Josh Hart, that's a tactical move that you have to make. But you can do things like that knowing that the culture is so sound that everyone is selfless. It's not going to be personal. You have to do in the moment what's the best for your team. And he's just been making a lot of the right moves, too. So the Knicks have it going right now.
5: Yeah,
7: really
5: Mike Brown's been amazing.
7: He has.
5: You bring up culture and you bring up the way in which you go about things.
6: How about defense? That's the other thing that we don't talk about. Like, this Knicks team takes it personal when it comes to stopping the other team. Last night, the Cavs shot under 40% from the field. They shot 25% from three. That's defense. Karl-Anthony Towns talked about it. We were able to stretch out the lead in the third quarter because we played defense. We got some stops. Josh Hart on a bum ankle last night held the Cavs to 25% from the field when he was the primary defender, including Donovan Mitchell, 1-6 from the field. That was Josh Hart.
5: That's why he's there. He's not there for all the threes.
6: Guess what? It wasn't just threes, too. He had 7 assists. His teammates were 7 of 11 from the field off of his passes.
7: Yep.
6: So he was doing everything, and he was doing it on a bad ankle. And guess what? You know who was right there when he turned his ankle, encouraging him to push through? Jalen Brunson. And listening to the language that this team uses reminds me of the language that Tom Coughlin used with us when we won the Super Bowl in 2011. Again, I can't get out of my head the idea of being a servant to your teammate, being a service to others. I remember Tom Coughlin, who is a devout Catholic. He had it plastered in our building. And most coaches don't do this. Most coaches don't go there. But he had a Bible verse, and I won't get this Bible verse out of my head, but it's Mark chapter 10, verse 44 and 45. He says, "Whoever wants to be first among you must be a servant of all. For even the Son of Man came not to be served, but to serve."
7: Mm-hmm.
6: That's the mentality that you have to have when you're trying to win a championship. It's got to be about something that's bigger than you.
7: Mm-hmm.
6: And this Knicks team has that. It's special to watch it on display, and it's incredible to watch it manifest itself. Coming off of what might be a top five all-time winning franchise history to come back in game one, they were able to follow that up with a dominant performance in game two. This wasn't a team that fell flat. This wasn't a team that took their foot off the gas. I am impressed, not with the talent of the New York Knicks. I am impressed with the character of the New York Knicks. And that's why I said, and I opened the show with, the Knicks gonna win the chip. It ain't always about being the most talented team. It's not. The most talented team doesn't always win. The best team always wins. And it's hard to make an argument against the Knicks being the best team. They won 9 straight playoff games. 9. It's the most in franchise history, and it's the most consecutive playoff wins since the Celtics won the chip back in 2024. Danhausen is a powerful man.
7: Oh. Yeah, the Knicks haven't had a 2-game lead in the conference finals since 94. It's been a minute, Nuno.
5: There's another side of this. The Cleveland Cavaliers. We will get to them after Smalls has this from the Wellness Company.
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10: 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As you did last night, 109-93, New York Knicks victory, going up 2-0 on the Cleveland Cavaliers. We've discussed the Knicks part of it. Let's discuss the Cavs part of it. I'm so disappointed in what's happened with this team. I love Donovan Mitchell. I thought, you know what? He's going to be able to lead a team to the NBA Finals and shut a lot of people up. How great is that going to be? They blow a 22-point lead. They control most of that game in game number one. And last night, 18-0 run in the third quarter, they just kind of fell so flat. And like, just very clearly, whatever you're doing, no longer. Scrap everything you've done getting to this point and start over. I'm serious. Start over. Start over. Come up with something different. Am I smart enough to figure that out? No. If I was, I'd be an NBA head coach. I'm not Kenny Atkinson. You heard Emmett Golden in there. Game night here on ESPN Radio with Emmett and Q Myers. And, of course, ESPN Cleveland as well for Emmett. Kenny Atkinson is getting exposed. He is. He's getting destroyed by Mike Brown. Do something different. You're double-teaming Jalen Brunson. Okay, he's crushing you on that. You try a little bit of a zone. Jalen Brunson had some great post

0: passes to Mikal Bridges late in the game that I thought were just so smart. Do something. Do something. This is going nowhere. What is happening to this team? I thought their roster was pretty damn good. I think if you look up and down the roster, well, there's some depth there. They have done nothing to switch anything up. I'm serious. Start a damn fight. I'm not saying to hurt anybody. Do something.
1: Well, post-game, they were saying that this isn't daunting for them because they've had their backs up against the wall. They've been in game sevens, etc. But Kenny Atkins was saying that the process is right, but they just haven't been converting on open shots. So you're saying blow it all up, do something different. He's kind of doubling and tripling down. I say tripling because it seems like in game three, he might not take a different approach because he's saying that the process is right.
0: I hate what's happening with the Cavs right now. I'm so unimpressed with them. And I was so impressed with the way that they fought in series one and series two. I just so unimpressed with them. I don't get 22-point lead. Cool. Doesn't matter if you blow it. It doesn't matter if you have a 22-point lead.
2: They didn't think they were going to blow it. They didn't think it was possible.
0: Well, foot off the gas in the conference finals is unacceptable.
2: I agree with you.
0: Step on the damn throat then. Run it up. Leave no doubt. Right? This is ridiculous. You're up 22. You should be mad you're not up 32. That's how you have to approach this. I'm not looking to make friends here.
2: Yeah, I mean, I'm with you on that one. The Cavs are on the opposite end of the spectrum when it comes to the sports character of the team from the Knicks. Like, we're praising the character of that Knicks locker room. The Cavs have a ton of talent on that team. Future Hall of Famers. But they're not playing big when it's required. The competitive greatness, they're not exhibiting that, and they're in the championship rounds. I don't know what you point to. I don't know who you blame for that, but opening up the third quarter and missing seven straight shots from the field, missing free throws, which opened the door for the Knicks to go on an 18-0 run.
0: Mobley missed free throws late too. Yeah.
2: That's unacceptable. You can't have that happen. When you have those opportunities, you have to take advantage of them. The Cavs didn't do that last night. They had open shots. They just weren't making them. They had free throws. They just weren't making them. Now, credit to them, they cleaned up some of the turnovers. I mean, it's not often that you have a team that has single-digit turnovers get blown out the way that they did last night. But we saw that because the Cavs couldn't shoot. They couldn't make open shots. And this is a make-or-miss league. So I think it's just that simple. Now, from a defensive standpoint, they have to come up with a completely new game plan because whatever strategies that they've tried to employ in the first couple of games, it just hasn't worked. Jalen Brunson has cracked the code both times. So that's going to be up to Kenny Atkinson and that coaching staff to figure out a way to be able to cut off the head of the snake. And until you address that, until you do something to stop Jalen Brunson, I don't know how you get this series to tilt back in your favor. This ain't going to be like what happened last round against the Detroit Pistons when you got down 0-2.
0: No chance.
2: This ain't that. This is a different monster in the New York Knicks. And I got to say this, Ev, if this series continues to go the way that it's going, if games three and game four look like what we saw last night, then I think it should be on the board that Kenny Atkinson's job is on the line.
0: I know you guys heard this, but for the audience, our buddy Tony Rizzo, ESPN Cleveland, the king of Cleveland, literally wanted Kenny Atkinson fired between games one and two. Like, wanted a new coach. I don't even know that he was wrong about that.
2: I don't think he's wrong either.
0: I mean, it's ridiculous to say, but it's just he's being outmatched. And I was just thinking about something. You guys always reiterate how much I say, don't present a problem without a solution. Yeah. I just presented 20 problems. Let me retroactively present the solution. If we're going to sit here and talk about the leader that is Jalen Brunson and the following that occurs, what's James Harden in a big spot? You voluntarily signed up for James Harden. You want to get over a hump and James Harden is who you go for?
1: No, they said he's the piece that's going to get us where we want to go.
0: Based on what? I'll give you a name who's not as good right now as James Harden, but he's the guy that you probably should have, and maybe they did check in on it. You want to move Darius Garland? He's on a fit with Donovan? Jrue Holiday. Jrue Holiday won a championship in Milwaukee. Jrue Holiday won a championship with Boston. You need a championship DNA in there. They have absolutely no championship DNA on that roster. None whatsoever. Donovan never got out of the second round. Jared Allen is not a championship player based on his history. Good guy, obviously.
2: Max Strus.
0: never won a championship, but and unfortunately, but he's been in the finals. Yeah. So, okay, they're relying on Max Strus, who I love, and his partner. But, I mean, they're relying on... Yeah. My team didn't rely on Max Strus when they got there. They relied on Jimmy, and they relied on Bam, etc. They have no championship DNA. And you could say, well, what's the Knicks championship DNA? Well, at least Brunson and Bridges and Hart won a title together.
2: Yes.
0: Right?
2: That matters.
0: At least they did that together.
1: I would say that's championship DNA.
0: OG was on the Raptors when they won a championship.
2: Yep.
0: Right? Cat played in the conference finals. No, but he was on the team. Yeah. Cat was
1: in
0: the conference finals.
1: But he knows what winning looks and feels like.
2: That's true.
0: Like, there's just no championship DNA. And your counter to no championship DNA is let's get James Harden, who notoriously is the single worst postseason performer amongst Hall of Fame players.
2: Well, we can't say that, and James Harden have a couple of 30-point games in the series against the Pistons to help them climb out of that hole.
0: Is James Harden a championship DNA guy?
2: Here's the issue.
0: Schroeder, there's your guy.
2: Here's the issue. I don't know that the Cavs get here without James Harden. I don't know that they can get past this point with James Harden. That's the problem.
0: No doubt.
1: The player that could get you there could also be your biggest obstacle.
2: Yeah. And who's just good enough to get you fired.
0: Which is ironic, by the way. Because the last time the Knicks got to the finals.
2: You check the track record. James Harden, one of the best scorers the game has ever seen. But, you know, gets a lot of coaches fired. When he's a top two player on the team, coach is probably not long for that job.
0: Mm. Which is ironic, because last time the Knicks got to the finals was 1999. And I don't think they would have gotten there with Patrick Ewing because he was hurt, because they played a totally different style and they had no chance against the Spurs because they didn't have Patrick Ewing. So it's one of those weird things of like, I'm not sure you get here in this scenario, but in order for you to actually win it all, you need the opposite scenario. I'm very down on what's happening with Cleveland right now. Very disappointing all around. I think the Stafford family is probably happy today.
2: Are you more disappointed than Rob Lorenzo?
0: I don't think Rob didn't. Rob's not watching the Cavs. Rob's out on the Cavs. He already quit them.
3: What?
0: Yeah, Rob's done. Rob's done. Boo! Hey, he's not arguing with me.
1: Quit already?
0: Rob? He won't even answer. 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

0: 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There's an option that fits. Marriott Bonvoy, where game day checks in. Such an easy stay at a Marriott this week here in New York City after we presented at the Sports Business Journal Awards, which also was at the Marriott Marquis. So a double Marriott situation. We realized while I was there, why didn't I just book in the hotel that we were in? Yeah. I have no understanding as to why I didn't do that.
1: Because it's not close to the job.
0: That's true. So, you know what? Doubleheader with Marriott.
1: You made the right call.
0: I had a Marriott doubleheader, and it was right to call. Okay, good. All right, now we're good. Congratulations to Matthew Stafford. As Adam Schefter first reported yesterday, the NFL MVP got a nice little contract extension. I guess it was okay. Just a one-year $55 million extension on a one-year deal. So now he has as much as $60 million with incentives coming in next year. Stafford is tied to the Rams for the next two seasons all in with $105 million remaining on his contract. Guys, what did you make of the Stafford extension? Do you think it was smart by the Rams to do it this way?
1: Yeah, we just want to make sure that you're happy because we know what we did didn't maximize your window to contend for a title before you retire.
0: That's number 13 overall, drafting Alabama quarterback Ty Simpson.
1: Correct. That's what this is about to me.
0: Smalls is laughing.
1: It's just that simple.
2: I caught you flirting with someone, and so I bought you a bag?
1: Yeah. it's the diamond ring from Kobe. Like, this is that's what it is. Oh like, this is what I'm doing.
2: Look over here.
1: There are very few things in life that a bag of cash can't fix.
2: I would agree with that.
1: And that's what they did. This is Les Snead say, hey, Matt, you're coming off of, Matthew, you're coming off of an MVP year. We're planning for the future. We're going to use one of the two first-round picks that we entered the offseason with on trading for an all-pro corner. But then we're also going to use one of those first-round picks on a quarterback of the future, neither of which directly helps you. So we're going to make you feel better about that approach by giving you $60 million. Tell me I'm wrong.
0: Is that how I looked at it? I understand what you're saying. How I looked at it was they have the perfect succession plan now because Stafford coming off an MVP season, they go all in. He's got 2 years now. And then in year three, or 3 years from now, the 28-29 season, Ty Simpson is the starting quarterback for the LA Rams at a price that is insanely low, probably around the same time that the contracts all across the board then hit in for some of the younger players, whether it's Puka Nacua or Jared Verse, et cetera, that they have just kind of timed this out perfectly. We'll pay the other guys when we're not paying the quarterback.
2: Sure, absolutely. From a planning standpoint, it works out well, but I also interpreted this the way that CeCe did about a player's worth. He's the reigning MVP. He led the NFL with 4,707 passing yards, career high 46 passing touchdowns, only 8 interceptions. He's playing the best football of his life. He's playing the best in the league, and he wants to be compensated as such. This now puts him in that group among quarterbacks earning $50 or more million per season, which he has earned. So yes, if he did feel a type of way about Ty Simpson going with the 13th overall pick and the Rams planning for the future, this is a way to settle those feelings. We still appreciate you and value you as the quarterback that you are presently, and here's the money to prove it.
0: What's interesting now, I think, I was looking some of the numbers over, would be the Matthew Stafford legacy. Okay, so by the time this is all said and done, he'll play 7 years for the Rams, assuming he has 2 years left in his career. Now, it could be more, but let's assume he has 2 years left in his career. 12 years with Detroit. He's going to surpass Aaron Rodgers in yardage all time, which I think
1: is... I don't know if he's going to catch him with touchdowns, though.
0: He's not, but yardage specifically, yeah. If you care about that as a stat.
1: No, not really.
0: I don't either, but... Yards
1: have never been cheaper.
0: But
1: you can't defend the middle of the field in the passing game because of the defenseless receiver rule. So the yards thing doesn't matter to me as much as the wins does.
0: So that's where I was going. So I'd be utterly shocked if he won an MVP over the next 2 years. Like, I just don't see that happening again. I also think they're probably going to try to make sure that they pace him, get other guys involved, win differently, etc. So I don't see him with another MVP. I could see him with another Super Bowl win, though. What does that mean? Like, how close is he to surpassing guys that seemingly were ahead of him, that played alongside of him forever? Like, could he surpass Rodgers? Could he surpass Roethlisberger? Could he surpass Breeze? Like, these guys kind of played
1: Roethlisberger.
0: He's already surpassed Roethlisberger in your mind?
1: You're saying you couldn't with another Super Bowl ring?
0: Yeah. That's what I'm saying. I'm saying Matthew Stafford is close enough where you may look at these guys that he played in generally at the same time as that were always considered better than him, that when it's all said and done, could he actually surpass? Because I think he's closer to another Super Bowl.
1: You would perceive him to be a better quarterback than Aaron Rodgers if he won another Super Bowl.
0: No, I'm asking.
2: Aaron Rodgers' case study is interesting, though.
1: I think it is. I think it's
2: an interesting case study.
1: I absolutely think it's fascinating. I'm not ready to jump out there and say that definitively. But I'll be damned if it ain't a conversation.
2: Mm-hmm.
0: And this contract extension gives him time now, again, just to reiterate, to surpass those that have been ahead of him for the first 15 years of his career. No one would have said Matthew Stafford over Aaron Rodgers. No one would have said Matthew Stafford over Drew Brees. No one would have said Matthew Stafford over Ben Roethlisberger. And no one may still say that. But if you win another Super Bowl and you have this two-year window that clearly the Rams are going all in on, you now have a chance to do something.
1: But you're not going all in on it, though.
0: See, I disagree with
1: you're
0: that.
1: Not going
0: I know you think because of Simpson, you're not.
1: You're not, but you're not.
0: I think you are.
1: How are you?
0: Because you had an extra pick.
1: Well, here's what I'm saying. It's an extra pick, but it's if you're trying to maximize the last couple of years of Matt Stafford's career, you're not going to use the extra pick on a player that's not going to touch the field. How does that help you?
0: Well, so then I don't remember. Were you critical of them a year ago when they gave up their pick to the Rams, to the Falcons, excuse me, for the next year's pick? Because the same thing could be said. And he won MVP. They did nothing to help Matthew Stafford during the 25-26 season. And he won MVP and they played in the conference championship game. Based on the first round pick as an act of help. Right? Here is something to help you. They said, we're cool not having a
1: pick. But here's the difference, though. You stocked up on draft picks for the future. You actually drafted a player that's not going to be on the field. They didn't draft a player in the 2025 draft in the first round. And that gave them an opportunity for multiple picks. And then, oh, by the way, they had an early second round pick. So, like, I hear where you're coming from with that. But this is an actual player that's on the roster that can't help Matt Stafford in any way, shape, or form. How is that going all in?
0: We will never know the answer to this question, but I do wonder, in a hypothetical world, if we were to turn back the clock a year ago, and I would have said to you guys, before the 2025 NFL draft, the one in Green Bay, right?
2: Mm-hmm.
0: Yeah. If I would have said to you that night, before the trade was made between Atlanta and the Rams, and I would have said to you, the Rams have an offer on the table to give up the 25 first and the 26 first for Trent McDuffie, cornerback, Kansas City Chiefs. Would you make the deal if you were Les Snead? My gut is both of you would have said, you got to make that deal. They're a win now team. Who cares about the two first? Go get an all pro corner.
2: Mm-hmm.
0: In essence, that's what they did. They gave up the first rounder last year. They gave up the first rounder this year. They got an all pro corner. And by the way, they also got a QB of the future stashed. That's how I look at it. Is they decided to go all in, and the price was multiple picks for an all-pro corner. And now, like, they are as clear of a three-year plan as maybe any team in the league, if you think about it. They have the veteran quarterback, high price, next couple of years. They have his replacement 3 years from now, and they probably will align all the big defensive contracts that are well-earned to pop the year that Stafford is not there. They are, Smalls, I know you're not a Rams person because of all the stuff with St. Louis, your hometown team, etc. They are really well set up for the next 3 years. They can win now and win later. And very few teams, I think, can say that. Maybe one team thinks they can do that based on an extension they gave out yesterday. We'll get to that next. We're on Sportsmanlike, presented by Progressive Insurance.
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0: 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Knicks up 2-0 over the Cavs, Eastern Conference Finals. We'll get into that more in just about 10 minutes or so. Plus, Montreal up 1-0 in the Eastern Conference Finals after a 6-2 win at Carolina. The first loss of the postseason for the Hurricanes after an 8-0 start. Montreal was up 4-1 after the first period of the game. The underdogs in the NHL's conference finals, as you've seen on ESPN, up 1-0 Montreal and Vegas. A move made in the NFL yesterday, in addition to the Matthew Stafford one we were just discussing, as the New York Giants and their general manager, Joe Shane, agreed to a multi-year extension. Now, why is this interesting? Well, Joe Shane came into the Giants in 2022. They had a good season, 9-7-1. He brought head coach Brian Daboll. And ever since then, the Giants in the next 3 years after went 13-38. That is an average of 4.3 wins per season. Those numbers got their head coach, Brian Daboll, fired. Joe Shane sticks around. Joe Shane has, in essence, probably a tryout couple of months here with John Harbaugh. And John Harbaugh decides to extend him. Smalls, CeCe played for the Giants. I don't know if you know that.
2: I do, yeah. Yeah, he won a Super Bowl there.
0: Yeah, I try to forget that part against the Patriots. But CeCe, how do you feel about this move?
1: I have questions. I have questions. It's a brief trial period. There were no games to be played since they hired John Harbaugh and paired him with Joe Shane. They did navigate free agency and the draft together. What I think is fascinating is who ultimately landed on this being the right decision for the franchise moving forward. I don't know who that is. Mm-hmm. typically when these decisions are made, you would look at John Mara, the patriarch of the franchise, but we know he's dealing with some health concerns. And it was rumored that the reason why Joe Shane was retained and not fired alongside Brian Daboll was because they were going to need somebody in the general manager's seat to help them navigate the head coach search. Mm-hmm. And so I'm curious to know whose decision was this to extend Joe Shane, and what's the basis of that? When you watch the draft, when you saw free agency, it very much felt like John Harbaugh was at the controls and not Joe Shane. So I think that's the biggest question that I have moving forward, because based on the track record, there's nothing to justify Joe Shane getting said extension. Three straight years of double-digit losses. Mm-hmm. It's disgusting. The only thing that you can point to that Joe Shane has his fingerprints on, when you can say, you know what, that was the right move, was drafting Jackson Dart. And based on the reporting around the 2025 draft, we know, or the 2025 draft, we know that the drafting of Jackson Dart was a Brian Daboll-led decision. We remember in the war room, Joe Shane told Brian Daboll when the Giants traded up to get Dart, you got your guy.
2: Yep.
1: This is who Brian Daboll wanted. This is his handpicked quarterback. And yet, that's the guy that was good enough to shave Joe Shane's knob and not Brian Daboll's job. It's just, it's fascinating when you start thinking about the inner workings of the Giants organization and the dynamics of those working relationships.
2: Yeah, for a guy who went 22-45-1 over a four-year span and who is famously known for being on camera during Hard Knocks saying that the team didn't need Saquon Barkley, and then he goes to Philly and has one of the most unbelievable seasons we've ever seen, capped off with a Super Bowl win. This is a pretty wild turn of events to think that the guy that helped you draft the quarterback that people are excited about gets fired, and you're there still with John Harbaugh. But I think you made the best point of all, CeCe. He basically just did whatever John Harbaugh wanted during this four-month trial period, and that earned him an extension. He did not get in the way. They spent over $170 million in free agency, and it was all to do things to fit John Harbaugh's vision. It's very clear that John Harbaugh is in charge of this franchise right now, and he and Joe Shane have worked together well enough, I guess, up until this point, for ownership to want them to be on some sort of a similar timeline. But I quite frankly cannot believe that he survived this past season and survived Harbaugh being the guy that was hired, because you would think that when that happens, everything is going to be a page turn. Everything is going to be cleaned out. So the fact that he has survived this and is getting an extension is pretty remarkable.
0: I give him a ton of credit. I think Joe Shane should be praised today. Navigating this and keeping your job and then getting an extension is unbelievable.
2: But you're praising someone for navigating a situation, not for being excellent at their job.
0: No, he was excellent at his job because his job title changed or his job description changed. He was in charge of everything. He failed. They did not penalize him for failing. When you're not in charge of everything and someone else is there, your job is to serve that person's needs. He figured out a way, a drop of a dime, to do that. I don't know how he did that. I don't know how the same person got to say two different opportunities, but he excelled at the new job description. He just didn't excel at the last job description. Normally in your sport, you don't get a second chance at a new job description. But if you're gonna clown on him to some extent, Smalls, by saying all he does is follow John Harbaugh around, do whatever John Harbaugh wants. Yeah, that's the damn job description. And if you're good at that, great.
2: But is that good for an organization? Is that a championship formula for an organization without any checks and balances?
0: I did not credit the organization just now. I said Joe Shane deserves a lot of credit.
2: But I'm asking the question. I'm not saying you credited him. I'm asking if the Giants want to get back to being a championship organization and not the Jets in blue, do they need two people who are excellent at their jobs, or do they need one person where everyone follows along?
0: One person where everybody follows along, because that's been the nature of the success of the New York Giants. It was Bill Parcells and what he did. I know George Young was there, but that was the whole beef between George Young and Parcells. But I think that this reminds me of.
1: Oh, wait a minute now. Ernie Accorsi and Tom Coughlin, it was not everybody follow a long time.
0: Well, it was the two of them, obviously.
1: Well, yeah, but it was Ernie Accorsi who was the architect of that team.
0: Okay. And what did Tom do?
1: And Tom was the coach.
0: Right. I'm saying, but they were aligned together. they were almost following the other?
1: What I am saying is that the general manager was not a sycophant to the head coach when Renee Corsi and Tom Coughlin were there.
0: Right. The problem when you have a relationship like that.
1: That was not like that.
0: So, okay, but in this specific case, they handed the organization to John Harbaugh. So when you're saying what's better, one person or two person? One. They're telling you what John Harbaugh says goes. So having somebody that actually counters that is not good.
2: Yeah, see, I don't operate under those standards. I don't think that it is the best working environment when people are just trying to save their jobs rather than doing their jobs.
1: Yeah, I'm with you on that one, Smalls. Now,
0: you're just going to take my line right like that? That's my go-to line. How did you just
2: say that? Because I just weaponized it against you in an argument.
0: I don't think that Joe Shane is just trying to save his job. Because the same thing happened in New England last year. Everybody thought Elliott Wolf was going to be gone, and he stayed with Vrabel.
1: I mean, this is an incredible plot twist. The reason why Joe Shane is still there was because he needed to hire the next head coach and guide the organization through that search. The reason why they were able to land John Harbaugh was because Jackson Dart was the quarterback that was already there. The reason why Jackson Dart is there is because the head coach who was fired this offseason in Brian Daboll found him.
0: But isn't that... So shouldn't you be questioning John Harbaugh then? Then question John Harbaugh.
2: He's the luckiest guy out there.
1: My God.
0: Why are you guys not questioning John Harbaugh then? If you think this is the wrong way of going about it, why aren't you questioning Harbaugh?
1: Well, nobody's questioning Ben Johnson. The Chicago Bears, it worked out for them after their GM made a lot of questions.
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17: A better life with Dr. Sanjay Gupta.
18: You know, I watched a video the other day about kids getting landlines at home. We haven't had a landline in my house in I can't even tell you how long. But seeing these parents about my age being teleported back to their own childhoods, a simpler time before screens, was really powerful. And as for the kids, they sat and had conversations with their grandparents without multitasking or being distracted by a screen. I thought this was a great way to have kids stay in touch with family members and friends without getting sucked into the smartphone era too young. Of course, you need other people close by to hop on board as well if this is something that's going to work. Perhaps most important, I realized, these relics can be a great conversation starter with your children. You can talk about what it really means to be connected in this day and age. Things have changed a lot. I'm Dr. Sanjay Gupta, helping you live a better life.
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0: Happy Friday, everybody. Welcome into Morning Jocks, the final edition of the week here. Conrad Van Order and Damian Mitchell here with you to send you off into what will hopefully be a very fun, very safe Memorial Day weekend for you all. I know a lot of people with high school graduations and things like that going on, maybe a lot of people going down to the beach or to the lake for the first time this year, and I hope everyone has a very safe and a great long weekend, and we will enjoy being able to get back with you next week. And we always appreciate all of our servicemen and women for making the ultimate sacrifice, and that's what this weekend's about, and Monday in particular. And while you're out there, having a great time, hopefully on a body of water somewhere, we just want you to remember the important things. And I know, especially for you, Damian, with your fiance now, this kind of stuff probably means a little bit more, or just a little bit of a different meaning for you in your life now. And we always want to keep the main thing on these holidays.
1: Correct, man. It's it's one of those holidays that, hits a little closer to home with her being in the Army and, some of her fallen comrades. Like, it's kind of one of this and Veterans Day, they hit a little different. Like, you can tell, like, it's fun, but it's also that moment of, the guys and women that have paid the ultimate sacrifice and creating our country and the success and the freedoms that we have, the freedoms that they fought for and given the ultimate sacrifice for. We always remember them. And I hope everybody enjoys it. Be safe. I know the weather's kind of hit or miss, especially here in Birmingham. But for the most part, hope everybody, has a great time and just enjoy a little time off.
0: Absolutely. And so we'll have some special programming on Monday coming your way here on Jocks. So you can definitely tune in for that. And then we'll, of course, be back with you on Tuesday once the long holiday weekend is over. But if you're staying in town, maybe you're heading down to Hoover, going to go catch some of the SEC baseball tournament here over the weekend, as that will continue on over the next few days. So let's give you your daily recap. That's where we'll start here on the program, as you had two games going on yesterday, the first part of the quarterfinals round. The second part of that going to take place today, hopefully, when you look at the weather outside. It's not looking great, but hopefully by the time that those games come around later on this evening, that'll pass through and we'll be able to play some baseball up there. But while we talked about yesterday, it was a good night for Auburn. They had a late game on Wednesday, but ultimately walked out victorious against LSU. Unfortunately, Alabama cannot say the same, as they took on the Florida Gators, and I guess it would be considered the nightcap because it was the later of the two games that took place yesterday. But that game wrapped up around 7 o'clock last night. I was out there at the Hoover Met, and there was a little bit of rain at times, and people get up and move. But all things considered, it was absolutely packed. So I was able to get there after three-man front ended, and I got there around 2:30, and it was like the eighth inning, maybe the beginning of the ninth inning of the Mississippi State and Georgia game. And it was packed. Like, there was not a parking spot in the and kind of like the main parking area there of the Hoover Met. And so that was certainly good to see that people were still able to go out there and show up and support, even with a little bit of an earlier schedule than expected. But there were a lot of Alabama fans there yesterday until there weren't. And I'm just being honest.
1: Yeah, that's one way to put it.
0: just being completely honest with you, because this was a dominant performance by a Florida Gators team that they look like they had a little bit of a chip on their shoulder after getting swept by the Crimson Tide earlier in the regular season. And it was I don't know another way to put it. It was a terrible baseball game by Alabama all around. Every facet of the game for them was atrocious. So you had Faye on the bump, who early on was dealing and had his usual stuff. If you remember, he was the pitcher that threw a no-hitter against Florida earlier in the season. And then once that started to fall apart, gave up a couple of solo shots, and that gave Florida a lot of the juice and momentum there early on in the baseball game. And then the pitching, I mean, when you're having to go through you know, in these types of settings, right, it was obvious that at the end they were just trying to kind of get some guys in there that maybe didn't have a ton of experience and give them an opportunity. But, yeah, the pitching was not what it needed to be for Alabama yesterday. The defense was ugly at times, and I hate singling, you know, kids out, but it is what it is. When you have, if I'm not mistaken, Brady Neal, he's the right fielder for Alabama. He came over, if I'm not mistaken, I think he came over from LSU where he had played catcher for a good bit of his time there in LSU, and then they transitioned him into a right fielder. I mean, there were just multiple times in that game where you could just tell that a fly ball was misplaced. I'm not saying there would have been easy plays, but they're plays that you would hope that you would at least have a better shot of uh-huh. making the catch. And ultimately, they both led to multiple runs for the Florida Gators. You had some booted ground balls, things like that. It just all around was not a great day for the Crimson Tide. Leaving guys on base, had some opportunities early to get on the board and, you know, kind of keep pace with Florida and just weren't able to make it happen. So Florida wins 13-3 yesterday. It was an 8-inning ball game. It looked like it was going to be a 7-inning game because Florida was up 11-1. He did kind of make up for a little bit of his struggles in the field with a 2-run home run by Brady Neal there in the bottom of the 7th. Kept the game alive, but then Florida came back up, scored a couple more runs, and they run ruled that thing in 8 innings. So Florida, they are advancing to the semifinal round of the SEC baseball tournament. They will take on the number 1 seed Florida Gators. That coming up tomorrow, a noon Central Time start there expected from the Hoover Met for that matchup. And speaking of Georgia, they took down Mississippi State in the game prior 5-3. So it was another nice day for Georgia as they made their debut in Hoover. So the Bulldogs there, they had a go-ahead 3-run home run in the 4th inning, would tack on 1 run after that, and that was really all that they needed. So not a big concern there for Georgia as they will now take on a Florida team that, based on yesterday, is
1: they're hot.
0: They're playing some pretty good baseball right now. There's no doubt about it. So that should be a lot of fun coming up tomorrow. As far as what this means for Alabama, still expected that they're going to host a regional. So probably didn't. I mean, in terms of what comes next for Alabama, it's not like the outcome is going to be any different after Florida,
1: right?
0: But you know, that's not the way that
1: you just want to carry a little momentum.
0: Well, yeah, you're one of the top 4 teams in the SEC. You know, going into the tournament, just you know, based on what you accomplished in the regular season, this is a team that you swept. You've very clearly had a crowd advantage, at least early on. And I'll give credit. Like, there were a lot of Florida fans that, especially as the game started to get out of hand, like, they were, you know, they were rocking with it. So there's definitely a lot of blue in the stands yesterday. But, disappointing showing there, just kind of all around from Alabama against the Florida Gators as they fell 13-3 in Hoover yesterday. Now, for today, unless something's changed in the last 2 minutes that I haven't seen, we are still expected to have the normal game times today, so hopefully some of this weather can clear out earlier on in the day. But you're going to have Arkansas and Texas. That's going to be at 3 o'clock there in Hoover. And then after that one, expected start time is 7 currently. You will have Auburn and Texas A&M, and that'll be your nightcap there in Hoover. And the winner of those two games will face off in the semifinal coming up tomorrow night at 4 o'clock, or tomorrow, I guess, afternoon at 4 o'clock there. So it's Don Don versus John Mack and Hoover later on today, and we will see how that goes.
1: Should be entertaining.
0: It should be.
1: Should be a good
0: ball. It should be. Auburn fared pretty well when they played in the regular season.
1: They did.
0: So we'll see if that carries over now to Hoover, as that'll wrap up the quarterfinals coming up a little bit later today. While we're on the topic of baseball, wanted to get to the Atlanta Braves as they took down the Marlins again last night, 9-3. So after getting shut out 12-0 in the first game of the series, Braves come back, take 3 of 4 there in Miami. Next up, they're going to have the Washington Nationals. That's going to be what they are taking on over the weekend. But I don't even know what you say at this point with the Braves, because they're just playing such a high quality level of baseball this season, and it really is a lot of fun to follow them. Spencer Strider, he was on the bump last night, 6 1/3 innings, gives up 3 runs but has 9 strikeouts. So I guess you can live with that, especially when the offense is playing as well as it did last night for Atlanta. So you had Michael Harris Jr. He had a home run there in the first inning, a two-run shot. Yastrzemski added a home run in the second inning. He would also have an RBI double later on in the game as well to help pile on. And then how about this? So Michael Harris Jr., he starts the game with a home run in the first inning and then caps it off with the second home run there in the ninth inning. So really nice showing again from the Atlanta Braves yesterday as they took down the Miami Marlins. They are now 35-16 overall record on the season there for the Bravos. And just a quick look at the standings as they are this morning. You are 9.5 games up on the Philadelphia Phillies there in the NL East. Phillies are playing much better now after making a change and Don Mattingly taking over as the interim manager there. But Atlanta's still clearly the class of the National League. And they are still just mere percentage points behind Tampa Bay for the best record in all of Major League Baseball. So another good day there for the Atlanta Braves. And as I said, they're going to take on, they're going to host the Nationals this weekend. First pitch tonight expected for 6:15. And you'll be able to catch that here on our Jocks family of network. So that's gets you set on everything on the baseball front. We've got a lot more to get to on the football front today as well. But before we get to that, I did want to touch on this because I know this was a big shock around the sports world yesterday. And yeah, I'll be the first to admit to you, I'm not a big NASCAR guy. I'm not a big racing guy. That's never been, you know, I guess kind of my thing in the sports world. But you know, there are certain people that kind of transcend that. And, you know, in the course of our lifetime, you know, you're Jeff Gordon, you're Jimmy Johnsons of the world, the people that Dale Earnhardt Jr. And senior, of course, and guys of that ilk. And I think Kyle Busch certainly is in that same category when you just think of the biggest names in racing and NASCAR and what they've meant to the sport. So very sad to hear yesterday that Kyle Busch passed away at the age of 41. Seemed like a very scary situation that we don't have all of the details of yet, but based on what's being reported, he had been hospitalized. I guess it was later on Wednesday, and it was he had been operating some sort of a racing simulator there in Charlotte, North Carolina, and while he was doing that, he became unresponsive, so they rushed him to the hospital, and within a handful of hours, really, he had just his situation had gone from bad to worse, and then we get the news that he passes away yesterday. So just a really shocking you know, story there coming out of the racing world, and somebody that's so young and you know, still you would have thought had a lot of racing left ahead of him, and so our thoughts and prayers out to his family and friends and everyone else affected by this, because that's that was a big surprise yesterday there with the news of Kyle Busch.
1: Yeah, and I'm with you. I'm not going to sit here and like I know everything about NASCAR. It's not really my thing. But to hear someone, you know, that was so polarizing in the sport and everybody that spoke of him is like, yeah, he was competitive. But, man, he was a great human. He was a great guy. And to, you know, have the struggle, and he's only 41 years old. That's, I mean, it's really eye opening. Just prayers for his family and everybody, you know, that's close to him. And, I mean, it's a sad day for NASCAR. It really is, for somebody that, you know, really transcended the sport and became just a household name that you kind of recognize, you know, the Bushes and, you know, like you said, you know, the Jeff Gordons and Jimmy Johnsons of the world. And it's just kind of one of those eye-opening experiences of, man, you just never know. You just never know. A guy that's, you know, had success on the track, and again, to lose his life at 41 years of age, it's tough, man. He leaves behind, you know, a wife, some children. It's just prayers up for that family, because they're going to need it.
0: Yeah, no doubt. So a very sad story, shocking story there, as NASCAR legend Kyle Busch passed away yesterday at the age of 41. And he will go down as the winningest racer across NASCAR's three national series. He's won more races than anybody else over their entire careers. So just a remarkable, and like you said, a remarkable competitor, and somebody that will be dearly, dearly missed there in the racing world, and Kyle Busch. So very sad news to report on today as we move along here on the Friday edition of Morning.
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8: Showers and thunderstorms will become widespread here this afternoon. High temperatures likely don't get out of the 70s. We will see periods over the weekend where the sunshine will pop out, but rain and thunderstorms are possible each day. Headed through Memorial Day with highs in the low 80s. I'm ABC 3340's meteorologist Evan Chikvera on Jocks.

Welcome back into Morning Jocks here on your Friday. Starting off your Memorial Day weekend here. Conrad and Damien with you until 7 o'clock when it's time for McElroy and Kublik in the morning. So we've got to get to some college football headlines here. And Steve Sarkisian, man, I'll just say this. I don't know if this is a confidence thing in terms of, you know, he just feels like Texas is about to go scorched earth on college football this year. And so he's just, I mean, both barrels. He's going after people left and right at this point. So before we get to the latest from Steve Sarkisian, if you remember, it was a couple of weeks ago.

0: ago. He came to, I guess you would say that, I don't know if it's the defense of Lane Kiffin, but he, you know, he decided to join in on the Lane Kiffin show.
1: He doubled down.
0: Recently, and went after Pete Golding and Ole Miss, and basically saying, criticizing their academic standards that maybe they have within their football program, and making fun of, I guess, how easy it is to get degrees at Ole Miss, and saying you can major in basket weaving. And it was just kind of like, all right, is that necessary? Do we really need to go there, Steve? But apparently, you know, Sark decided, yeah, we do need to go there. So I just wanted to remind people of that, if they had forgotten over the last like couple of weeks, that did happen here very recently. So I guess it shouldn't have been a surprise yesterday when he took aim at another program. This one is not in the SEC, though. He went interstate here, as he went after the Texas Tech Red Raiders. So yesterday, Steve Sarkisian, he was speaking at the Touchdown Club of Houston, and a fan there asked him a question about the CFP committee and, you know, strength of schedule, and basically, you know, why do they, you know, something that we've talked about on this show a lot and on Jocks a lot over the last couple of years. It's like, okay, they can say that strength of schedule matters, but it doesn't really feel like it matters as much as maybe it should. And so somebody asked Steve Sarkisian about that at this Touchdown Club, and this is what he had to say in response, or part of it at least. Quote, "There's a team in our state that plays in another conference that has a schedule. I would argue if I played with our twos and threes, we could go undefeated, and they will probably make the CFP this year." End of quote.
1: That's so disrespectful.
0: So without naming, it's Texas Tech. Sorry. Like, it's obviously Texas Tech is who he's talking about. Maybe he's unaware of the fact that they're in a little bit of, you know, limbo right now at the quarterback position, so maybe it'll be a little more difficult for them. But who knows? Maybe, nonetheless, it just feels unnecessary.
1: Completely.
0: Like, what? First off, what did they ever do to you? Like this? I mean, at least with the Ole Miss thing, I thought that was out of pocket as well. But okay, they're in the same conference as you. You want to talk some smack? Like, I guess it makes a little more sense, and I understand they're in the same state, and so they're recruiting for a lot of the same kids, and you have that head-to-head thing kind of going on of, ooh, you know, who's got more money, Cody Campbell or Texas? Like, I could see that element of it, but it just seems so unnecessary, man, to just go out of your way to criticize a program. First off, I'm sorry. Texas is twos and three. Okay, last year's Texas is twos and threes. They wouldn't have beaten Texas Tech.
1: No.
0: I'm not convinced their ones would have beaten Texas Tech. No. But it just that's why I go back to what I said at the beginning do we think this is a confidence thing with Sark, where he's just like, oh, we're going to be so good, we're going to go win a national championship. Like, I'll take aim at anybody. I don't care, because we're going to be able to back it up on the field. Or is this is he just...
1: He's confident in his team. He's
0: just got some stuff he's dealing with deep down. I don't know.
1: You're right. Like, it's, to me, I'm with you. It's, what did Texas Tech have to do with this? Like, they have their own issues that they're worried about. The last thing they need is another head coach in the state, you know, trying to punch down on them. And it's, okay, Sark, you know, if you feel this confident about your bunch, it, like you said, last year we would not be having this conversation. You wouldn't have said this. Not at all.
0: No.
1: And really and truly, you look at the roster now, I hope to God that with the amount of money that you spent going into this season, that your twos and threes are probably going to win the Big 12. But also, we got to see what your ones are going to do.
0: Well, also, we saw you in the Big 12 not that long ago, and it's not like you're winning it every year.
1: Correct.
0: I mean, if you're Oklahoma, I think maybe you could kind of make a comment along the, you know, it would hit a little better, because it's like, well, yeah, I mean, you were, you know,
1: we owned this.
0: You were taking care of business. Yeah, like, Texas is, this is a conversation for another day, but I think just in terms of how big their brand is and stuff, they're easily the most overrated program in college football. Like, they don't really win anything.
1: We had this conversation on Mac and
0: they
1: Cube
0: really
1: yesterday.
0: They really don't.
1: We had this conversation on Mac and Cube yesterday about the perception of Texas, and I said that the brand is bigger than the actual football. Like, the actual results on the field, there's a lot to be desired from Texas, because they haven't won anything of great, of the magnitude in which the brand stands on. Like, they're very similar to the Dallas Cowboys. It's, man, it's going to sell 100%. Like, if you got the name itself, is going to sell well.
0: They've won one national championship in the last 50 years.
1: And hadn't competed. Well, I mean, they competed against Greg, but since then, they haven't been to one.
0: Yeah, and Greg took them out back.
1: That right. Yeah. So, like, they haven't done anything in the grand scheme of it all, but the brand is just so strong. It's, okay, we understand you're Texas, but also, like, what else have you done for us? What else have you done? You brought, okay, you came to the SEC. You made it to the SEC championship game. You lost that. You won a playoff game, but, you know, it still ended up falling. But it's not like they were wrecking shop in the Big 12 when they were there. It's kind of a, okay, there's a lot of smoke. Like, there's just a lot of noise that comes from Texas. But also, when you look at the results on the field, just kind of looks at the resume of, well, you hadn't really accomplished much, but.
0: Well, it's not like they're Yale where you go and you go, okay, well, they won 15 championships back in the, you know, like 100 years ago. And you're like, okay, right. I can kind of, like, they've won four ever. And one of them's, you know, one in 56 years. Like, it's just, it's wild to me.
1: It's a lot.
0: But I guess I just also look at it, too. If you're that confident in your team to where you would feel like you wanted to go and take these shots at other schools like you have over the last couple of weeks. Like, if I'm that confident in my team, I'm not saying a word.
1: Nope.
0: I'm just going out there and handling my business. But I guess that's not how he rolls, and that's not how Texas rolls anymore. So
1: I guess Sark isn't a big fan of coach speak.
0: Yeah, I guess not. But yeah, that one really that was one of those quotes where you're reading it and you're like, all right, I really got to make sure this is legit, because like you could see where this is like somebody made it up, or it's like one of those spam accounts or something on social media. And you know,
1: and to be honest, at the way that this the way that we are going in college football, why not put them on a schedule instead of having UTEP or Sam Houston State? Like, throw a Texas Tech in there. Like, it's the SEC versus the Big 12. If you really about that action, throw them on a schedule, see what happens. I think it'd be entertaining.
0: I agree. I would love that kind of a thing. See, right. That would be great if you had some sort of a way of, okay, you know, these two teams have been, or these coaches or something, have been going at it in the off season for whatever reason. And then you say, all right, well, you know, if y'all can work it out, pick one of your non-conference, you know, opponents and see if they want to play each other and allow that week to open up, and then you and, you know, Texas Tech could play that week, like you were saying. But
1: I love it. If Dana White was in control of college football, it would happen week to week. He would just change the schedule week to week. He's like, nope, Texas Tech, you know what? Sark is over here talking noise. Let's schedule y'all for, looks at the calendar, week 7. Y'all got it.
0: Man, you better win at a high, because if you don't make it to the playoff this year, and this stuff is not, it's...
1: You already had a target on your back because of everything you did in recruiting in the transfer portal. Now you got an even bigger target of, okay, y'all better go out there and dominate.
0: Yeah.
1: LSU and Texas, man. Never would have thought.
0: Sark's gonna Sark, so I appreciate him giving us something to...
1: It's always former Alabama offensive coordinator just keeping up news.
0: Yeah.
1: What's Bill O'Brien gonna say next?
0: I don't care. I don't know, and I don't care.
1: Wonder what he got on
0: there. He's chilling up there in the Northeast. So we will leave him there. That is where he belongs. So, but yeah, some wild comments there from Sark yesterday, taking shots at Texas Tech. But you know, maybe it's a Texas. I don't know. I just know they better win, and they better win a lot this year. Or 100%. People are going to have a field day with stuff like that. So, all right, that was one of the big stories in college football yesterday. Love to get your thoughts. 205-834-9450 on the Jocks text line. But how about this? We're 99 days away from the start of the college football season. Yesterday marked 100. So some of our friends over there at On3, they took a stab at ranking the top 100 players in college football for the upcoming season. How many Auburn players made it? How many Alabama players made it? We've got the breakdown for you. We'll bring it to you next here on Jocks.
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16: You and I have never met, but I'm willing to bet that there is something you would like to do, but you feel like you can't, that it's too hard, that you don't deserve it. A colleague of mine recently told me about this new book called Brave Shift, 30 Mindset Changes to Transform Your Life. It's written by a woman named Michelle Carrer. Carrer says the one thing most people forget when they set a goal is to attach a reason to it. Having that reason is big, because when you don't want to do something that's necessary to reach your goal, you can go back to your reason to find the motivation you need. Try to frame your goal as something you want to achieve, as opposed to being a bad part of yourself that you want to change. That will make you more likely to succeed, as will asking for help. All of us need it, and it makes people feel good to help you achieve your goals. I'm Dr. Sanjay Gupta, helping you live a better life.

0: Welcome back in to Morning Jocks here on your Friday. Appreciate you coming along for the ride with us here on this rainy morning here across the Birmingham metropolitan area. Conrad Van Order and Damian Mitchell here with you until 7 o'clock, and then we will hand you off to McElroy and Kublik in the morning. They'll be with you from 7 to 10, then three-man front 10 to 2, and Paul Feinbaum with you from 2 to 6 here on Jock. So plenty of stuff to keep you entertained all day long, whether you're finishing up work, heading down to the lake, heading down to the beach, or just, you know, hanging out at home, whatever you got going on this Memorial Day weekend. We appreciate you for tuning in. And if you would like to watch the shows, you can always do that on YouTube. Just go look up Jocks TV and we will be there bright and early for you every morning at 6 a.m. Until 6 p.m. So appreciate y'all for tuning in there. All right, let's get to this On3 ranking here. So if you are just now joining us, On3, they put together a list of the top 100 college football players heading into this season. So this is not them predicting who's going to be the top 100 at the end of the season. It's just right now here in late May, you know, some, what, 3 months, 3.5 months out from the start of the season, where do we currently stand? And they did it because yesterday marked 100 days until the start of the college football season. So that's why that came out yesterday. So we'll get to the top 10 in a minute. We'll save that for the end. Spoiler, there are no Alabama or Auburn players in the top 10. So we're just going to... we'll come back and circle back to that one. But half of the top 10 does come from the SEC. So at least, we may not be winning championships on the field, but at least the players are still pretty good. All right, let's go to Alabama and Auburn and those breakdowns. So just off the top of your head, Damian, if I were to ask you, between those two rosters heading into the season, who would you think would be the highest rated player from Alabama or Auburn on a list? Like, you don't have to guess like what number they would be, but who do you think would be like the number one player
1: for Alabama?
0: Well, for or Auburn.
1: Or Auburn.
0: Yeah, just the rosters combined.
1: I'd probably say either Byron Brown or Xavier Atkins.
0: Okay. Well, you're correct. It was Xavier Atkins. He is the highest rated player from the state of Alabama on this list.
1: Okay.
0: So he is he comes in on the list at number 19. And as you know, as we know, one of the best defenders in the conference and in the entire country last year, really. And we all expect that he's going to come back and be able to, I mean, at least be as productive as he was last year, if not even continue to grow and develop. And, just his story of him coming over from LSU and, you know, probably not having really high expectations for him, at least in year one. And then he turns out to be one of the best defensive players in the country.
1: Correct.
0: Really, really awesome story there for Auburn and their defense last year. So he had, we'll see what he's able to do for, I guess it's his junior season, but for his, follow-up campaign there for Auburn this year. But he is the highest rated player from either Alabama or Auburn on this list. He comes in at number 19.
1: I can respect that.
0: All right. And then you said you thought Byron Brown would be up there as well. Byron Brown did not make this list. Xavier Atkins is the only Auburn player to make the list.
1: Out of 100 players, Byron Brown's not one of them.
0: Out of 100 players, Byron Brown is not on the list. No.
1: It's a tough list.
0: They did not. I don't make the list. I just read them. But, yeah.
1: That's tough.
0: He did not make the list. So, Xavier Atkins, Auburn, you have the highest rated player from the state on this list. It's also the only player that you have rated on this list. So, yeah. I thought Byron Brown, you know.
1: You tell me a hunt? Maybe he'd be lower down.
0: Well, when we get to where some of these other players are, maybe it'll put some things in context. Because there's a few that I would strongly disagree with.
1: Uh-huh.
0: Particularly in the SEC. But we'll get to that in a moment. Okay, so now for Alabama. So, they have four players that are on this list. But their highest rated player comes in at number 49. So according to this, Alabama only has one of the 50 best players in college football on their roster right now.
1: Season's cooked.
0: Might be. Might be. But that player is Yonsei Pierre.
1: Okay.
0: I don't think that's a big surprise. Again, one of those, a guy that, I guess not as dominant of a player as what you got from Xavier Atkins last year, but somebody that really showed a lot of development last year. And by the end of it, you're like, okay, this is the this needs to be the focal point. If you're looking at the defense and like one guy that you need to bring back at a premium position, like we said with Atkins for Auburn, it was Yanze Pierre for Alabama and what he brings to the defensive front there for the Crimson Tide. So he comes in at number 49. He's Alabama's highest rated player. Then you've, you know, got to scroll a little bit further. At number 58, you have Bray Hubbard.
2: Okay.
0: No problem with that. One of the best safeties in the country.
2: Correct.
0: Yeah, fantastic player. Has had two really, really good years for Alabama. Coming back for a final year this year. Not surprised to see him make the list at all. At number 59, there's another Alabama player. And this one shocked me a little bit because, again, this is a ranking of the best players right now. This is not projecting out to who could have a big year. You're not going to see a Keelon Russell or somebody like that on here. Like that's not going to happen. But they do have Michael Carroll at number 59, the offensive tackle for Alabama, who I think is going to be a fantastic player. I think at times last year he showed a lot of promise for a true freshman.
2: Right.
0: But in terms of right now, I was a little surprised that they went ahead and put him up there at 59. So maybe they've, you know, seen the, I don't know, maybe they've been to practice and they were just, you know, blown away by how good he looks. So I'm not saying this is like, oh, I can't, he's so overrated. It's just, it seems like a lot of the list is based on more so like what they did last year and where they are going into this year. Whereas, you know, we just haven't maybe seen him as much as some of these other guys, so it was a little surprising that he was that high.
1: Yeah, for as inconsistent as Alabama's offensive line has been for the, especially last season, it's, well, if you tell me you had a tackle that went, you know, they got drafted in the first round, and then you had another offensive lineman who's looked at as one of the best, one of the top 100 players in the sport right now, you figure they'd be able to run the ball a little bit better.
0: You would think so. You would think so. Maybe that'll change this year. Maybe it won't. Time will tell. But yeah, he comes in at number 59. So there's your three players so far for Alabama. Yanze Pierre was 49. Bray Hubbard was 58. And then Michael Carroll was 59. One more Alabama player made it on the list. And there's one guy that I haven't mentioned, right? That very talented.
2: Yeah.
0: A lot of potential. People hoping that this year is really you kind of get to see the best version of him.
1: Ryan Coleman-Williams.
0: Keon Sapp.
1: Well, you...
0: He comes in at number 95.
1: Well, you just fooled me. So, hey, okay, hold on.
0: Keon Sapp is number 95, and that is the final Alabama player. So there are four Alabama players on the list, and one of them is not...
1: Come on now, on third.
0: Ryan Coleman-Williams.
1: Now, I understand. Last year was not the best of years. But are we seriously doing this? One, like, to not
0: they
1: have,
0: are, yes.
1: Like, one, to not have Byron, even if you just took what he did at USF during his career, you're telling me there are 100 football players that you could name that you would have on this list above Byron Brown? And again, I understand it was not a good season for Ryan Coleman-Williams last year, but we've seen great tape. Like, we've seen what he can do when the ball is in his hands. Now, he has to catch it for sure. But you're still telling me there's 100 players better that he can't find himself anywhere on this list?
0: Yeah, and... You know, I can give them that one based on if you were doing a list of just the guys with the most pure talent or something like that, you know, he would be on the list. I'm okay with him not being there just because of how disappointing last year was. And really, we are talking about the first half of a freshman season being stellar.
2: Correct.
0: And then a year and a half of not living up to that standard.
2: Correct.
0: For Ryan Coleman-Williams. I think that's somebody that, you know, at the end of the year, I think he will have a good enough season to where he would be on a list like this. The one that surprised me, though, for besides Byron Brown, that one definitely surprised me for the two. But Xavier Brown, that one surprised me a lot.
2: That
0: he wasn't on there for Alabama. He's definitely one of the 100 best players in college football. That one didn't make any sense to me whatsoever. But
1: you want to talk about impact?
0: Didn't make the list.
1: Yeah, so. You want to talk about impact?
0: Yeah, but when You know, so you brought up the Byron Brown thing and how we're both surprised that he didn't make it there. To put that in context, okay, right now, Byron Brown or Gunnar Stockton for you?
1: I'd go Gunnar Stockton.
0: Okay. They have Gunnar Stockton as the 91st best player in college football.
1: That's wild.
0: So
1: that's disrespectful.
0: Yeah, so they have him at number 91. Josh Hoover, the Indiana quarterback, came over from TCU. He was a nice player. He's at 89.
1: Better than Gunnar Stockton.
0: according to this list. They have Drew Mestemaker, the quarterback from North Texas that transferred to Oklahoma State, led college football in passing yards last year. He's at 87. So these are some of the guys that they have ahead of Byron Brown at the quarterback spot. As we keep moving up, some of the other names that'll stand out in terms of like, I definitely thought they would be higher. I think the biggest one in terms of how is this guy so low on this list, and there's really two back-to-back. So at 45, they have Trinidad Chambliss.
1: At 45.
0: He's a top 10 player in college football.
1: With ease.
0: But according to this, he's number 45.
1: Oh, boy.
0: Yeah. He's number 45. And at number 44, they have Darian Mensah.
1: What?
0: Yeah. I mean, those are... Okay, we could go back and forth. We could have good discussions on some of these things. Those two guys right there are top 20 players in college football. Yep. Like, there's not a... I don't think that's debatable. If you want to debate top 10, maybe, but...
1: That's disrespectful.
0: Yeah, and I don't know. Maybe it's the Lane Kiffin thing and with him leaving and Charlie Weiss Jr. leaving, but I'm like, it doesn't take away from what he did last year as a player.
1: Exactly.
0: So, yeah, that one was wild. Both of those really were pretty wild that they were as far down on the list as they were, but that's some good bulletin board material there if you're Pete Golding. Going up the list, Lenore Sellers at 22, so he's 23 spots ahead of Trinidad Chambliss. Again, this is not a... NBA or NBA NFL draft board. This is based on what they do in college.
1: And Byron Brown is not on the list. Like, yeah, period.
0: Correct.
1: God almighty.
0: They have Ahmad Hardy at 16.
1: Respectful.
0: Yep.
1: I'd argue a little bit higher.
0: Yeah.
1: But okay.
0: Kewon Lacy is at 12. I believe he's the number one running back on this list.
1: See, like, I love Kewon Lacy. I love Kewon Lacy. But if
0: how is he ahead of Trinidad? Like, just in terms,
1: right?
0: And not anything against him, but it's just the position.
1: Impact.
0: And
1: yeah,
0: that's surprising nonetheless. But your top 10 real quick, we'll go through it. Number 10, surprising he was this low. He is the second best quarterback in the SEC, according to this. At number 10, they have Arch Manning.
1: Okay.
0: At number 9, they have Julian Sayin.
1: Okay.
0: At number 8, the number one quarterback in the SEC, Sam Levitt at LSU.
1: Really?
0: He is number 8.
1: Are we seriously having this conversation?
0: We are.
1: A dude that might not, like, we don't even know how, if he's going to be 100% come week one.
0: He's apparently going to be great. He's going to be 110%.
1: Okay.
0: Number 7, Cam Coleman.
1: I don't even care who's in the top 6 at this point. If you're telling me Cam Coleman is the 7th best player in college football, stop.
0: Well, number 6, they have Colin Simmons.
1: Okay.
0: Edge rusher out of Texas.
1: Yes.
0: Okay, number 5, Malachi Toney.
1: Yes.
0: Yep, no problem with that. Number 4, Dylan Stewart.
1: Yes.
0: No problem with that one.
1: And you want to talk about production? Like, if you want... I'm sorry. I'm going to let you finish. No, apologies.
0: I know. I know. I'm
1: and
0: right
1: I love
0: with
1: Dylan
0: you.
1: Stewart, but let's...
0: That's great. Yeah.
1: Let's be real.
0: Number 3, they have Leonard Moore, defensive back out of Notre Dame.
1: Okay.
0: And then the top 2 spots, Dante Moore, number 2, Oregon quarterback. So he's the number 1 quarterback in college football, according to them. Okay, like, that's... I'm not... offended
1: yeah,
0: by that.
1: Yeah.
0: And then the greatest college football player of all time, and Jeremiah Smith, is number 1.
1: But we're having a conversation that Cam Coleman is a top 10 player in college football.
0: I don't know how, like, Trinidad Chambliss should be ahead of Cam Coleman.
1: With ease. Like, when we're, like, we have got to have a real, people need to have a real conversation about Cam Coleman. Like, I understand his talent, it's undeniable. But as far as his consistency, you could say it was at Auburn. You can project that he's going to have a great year at Texas, but really and truly, let's look at what he's done as a college football player.
0: Yeah,
1: like it's,
0: I'm right there with
1: what?
0: It's a similar thing with Ryan Coleman Williams. It's the natural ability, the talent, all that stuff is there. We all agree on that.
1: 1,000%.
0: Not saying he's not going to be a top 10 pick in the NFL draft next year in Cam Coleman, but you know the numbers don't
1: at all
0: correlate to that as much. Somebody asked, where's CJ Carr? He's 85, the Notre Dame quarterback. I know.
1: Come on.
0: Yeah, that one's ridiculous, come too. On, he should be significantly higher than that. But that's the list. Thought we would share that. Have a fun laugh here on this Friday. But we've got to move along here. Get your text, 205-834-9450. We will put a bow on the Friday edition of Morning Jocks next.
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6: You and I have never met, but I'm willing to bet that there is something you would like to do, but you feel like you can't, that it's too hard, that you don't deserve it. A colleague of mine recently told me about this new book called Brave Shift, 30 Mindset Changes to Transform Your Life. It's written by a woman named Michelle Carrer. Carrer says the one thing most people forget when they set a goal is to attach a reason to it. Having that reason is big, because when you don't want to do something that's necessary to reach your goal, you can go back to your reason to find the motivation you need. Try to frame your goal as something you want to achieve, as opposed to being a bad part of yourself that you want to change. That will make you more likely to succeed, as will asking for help. All of us need it, and it makes people feel good to help you achieve your goals. I'm Dr. Sanjay Gupta, helping you live a better life.
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0: couple of minutes here on the Friday edition of the show. Appreciate you joining us as we send you off into your Memorial Day weekend. Again, hope everyone has a fantastic and a safe long weekend in honor of our military men and women. Thank you so much for their service and making the ultimate sacrifice so that we can do what we do each and every day. Very, very appreciative of that. I want to remind you that the Birmingham Stallions, we do have a game coming up tomorrow.
1: Let's go.
0: Against the Columbus Aviators. Yes, that is the same team that we beat last weekend, but going to take them on tomorrow on the road this time at 2 p.m.
1: Must win.
0: It is a must win, and here's the exciting thing. You need some help, but if the Birmingham Stallions, if you win tomorrow and Orlando, Louisville, and Houston all lose this weekend, you clinch a spot in the postseason with one game left to go. But you win, just win, keep the hopes alive regardless, and maybe some things go your way, and we could be punching a ticket to the postseason.
1: Let's go.
0: As hard as that is to believe with how awful the start of the season was, they've turned things around and...
1: Giddy up. It's not about how you start, man. It's how you finish.
0: Absolutely.
1: Let's go.
0: So let's get a big finish this weekend and try to lock up a postseason spot there.
1: DTR for MVP. I'm sorry.
0: It's too early. It's okay.
1: I'm sorry.
0: It's okay.
1: That out loud.
0: A little too early.
1: The comeback player of the year, at least.
0: Yeah. But hopefully we're celebrating here when we are back with you on Tuesday.
1: Let's go.
0: To celebrate it. So special programming coming up on Monday. Enjoy the long weekend, everybody. For Damian Mitchell, I'm Conrad Van Order. We'll see you on Tuesday. Mac and Cube is up next.
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6: When it comes to the myriad reasons people don't get enough exercise, psychologist Diana Hill has heard them all. She's the author of a new book with a great title, I Know I Should Exercise, But. 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She told us that she encourages people she works with to shift from an either-or mindset to a both-and mindset. Hill herself uses time at her son's baseball game to walk around the field cheering him on instead of sitting on the sidelines. She also recommends setting up your space at home, at work, in the car to facilitate movement. So every night before I go to bed, I lay out my workout clothes next to my bathroom sink so they are waiting there for me as a good reminder. I'm Dr. Sanjay Gupta, helping you live a better life.
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1: All right, welcome in. McElroy and Kubik in the Morning. We'll get you started with some SEC baseball here in just a moment as Chris Burke will join the show. Get his thoughts on the rest of the weekend, how it's going to look. Also, just how things are going to shape up with the weather out there in Hoover. And then we'll roll into college football. We've got Matt Baker coming up today. Talk some college football with him. Big Cat spent a couple of days in Baton Rouge with Lane Kiffin. How did that go? What was that like? What opinions did he change on LSU, on Lane Kiffin? That's at 8 a.m. this morning. After Big Cat, we'll roll into some of these unnamed college coaches' comments about SEC teams. And then Joe Cook tries to make some sense of what's going on with Steve Sarkisian this offseason. Either Sark loves his team and his confidence is through the roof, or somebody has hurt his feelings and he is taking it out on the world. But we'll start with Chris Burke of the SEC Network. Talk some SEC tournament. Burke, start with this. Is there a plan for the weather? Because it looks like there could be some today. There could be some tomorrow. How far out will this thing go if we do see more delays today and tomorrow?
2: Well, good morning. I would say, you know, there's some wiggle room on the schedule from a start time standpoint. So just two games each day, I'd be surprised based on what I've seen if they're not able to get them all in.
3: So there are several contingencies built in already. I mean, clearly they showed it yesterday by sliding some things around.
2: Yeah. I mean, that's the beauty of the new format. You're out of the four games in a day problem.
3: Yeah.
2: So you have all day to play two games. Now, I mean, it's not turf. It does drain exceptionally well. But for the most part, if you only have to get two games in, short of it just raining nonstop all day, you probably can figure out a way to do that. But it's a good question. We haven't talked about that. I actually snuck out last night. I drove all the way home last night. My daughter's graduating, so I'm at home today and back in Hoover tomorrow.
1: What grade is she graduating from?
2: High school.
1: Okay, well, mine graduated from fifth grade. We didn't know that was a real thing, but apparently that is, according to some people. Other people do.
2: This is similar to the zoo. I told my wife I've graduated past all graduations other than 12th grade.
3: There you go.
2: I'll be at high school graduation and then, Lord willing, college graduation. But we've done preschool, we've done kindergarten, we've done fifth grade. Obviously, eighth grade. I could kind of get down with eighth grade, but like, I feel you, bro. I feel you deep. Yeah.
1: My 11-year-old daughter was big mad at me at the ballpark last night because she asked me if I was proud of her for graduating. I said, you hadn't graduated anything. I said, you pass.
2: You're in sixth grade. Way to go.
1: Yep, you made it. All right, we got Mississippi State and Georgia today. Mississippi State and Georgia yesterday. That'll put Georgia and Florida together. And then obviously the other four teams that'll face off to take on the winner of that game. Who's the biggest threat to Georgia right now to take this tournament title home?
2: Maybe Florida. I mean, Arkansas obviously looked really good too. And they won on a day where they kind of did a bullpen day. So that, you know, you got Hunter Dietz going for Arkansas. Of course, they got to get through Dylan Volantis. I assume Volantis is throwing for Texas. But Florida is playing the best right now besides Georgia. And Florida might have the best. It's either Auburn or Florida that has the best pitching. And Florida has more bullpen pieces. Auburn has the more experienced and probably, it's close, probably deeper starting rotation, but golly. And now that Brendan Lawson's back playing like a superstar, Florida looks very dangerous. I think if you were going off current trends and eye test, it wouldn't shock me if Florida has found a way to sneak in the top eight based on how good they've looked the last 2 days in Hoover.
3: Yeah, understandable. Help us understand what happened with Alabama yesterday. And obviously not a great day defensively. Not a great day on the mound. What do you attribute it to?
2: Greg, if you can tell me how to figure out Alabama, I'm all ears.
3: Well, I know they're very wildly inconsistent and have a ton of grit. Other than that, I'm not sure I can help you with much more than that. they're hard to figure out.
2: they are really hard to figure out. They're really, the strength of their team is the starting rotation. You know, Fay and Adams and Upchurch have been just phenomenal, not only from a performance standpoint, but one of the few teams, maybe the only, where all three guys have answered the bell every weekend. And, you know, if the offense isn't elite, the defense isn't elite, but they figure it out when enough, especially considering the level of their starting pitching, to where they, you know, you can't take it away from them. They've won those games, and their resume is certainly a top eight, top 10 resume in the country. But I've seen them play a handful of games like they did yesterday, and it just leaves you scratching your head because it's not easy to get 18 wins in that league, and somehow they figured it out. So you got to give them a ton of credit. But it's hard to feel great about them in the postseason just knowing, you know, how kind of schizophrenic their team has been this year.
1: Visiting with Chris Burke of the SEC Network, talking SEC baseball tournament. How do you like Auburn's path the rest of the way? They'll get A&M tonight, and then the winner of Arkansas, Texas, we already mentioned, for Georgia. How would you sort of diagnose Auburn's chances based on what's left in front of them?
2: You know, it's interesting. I think the Alvarez did not pitch well last week against Georgia. Now, they've got L.J. Cormier ready to rock and roll if Alvarez isn't great early again. And so I think Auburn has plenty on the mound. But Texas A&M, you better have plenty on the mound to go up against Texas A&M because they are just so talented offensively. I mean, they're not quite maybe at Georgia just because they're younger, but boy, you know, it's kind of 1A, 1B as far as offenses in the SEC between Georgia and Texas A&M. So that's a fun matchup there, pitching versus elite pitching versus elite offense, and you know, can Auburn score enough runs? Can Texas A&M pitch enough? Like that one could go a few different ways, but it's getting fun. You know, I really like the new setup in Hoover. It feels very much like what they've done with the basketball tournament, where you know you're not saying outside of the top four doesn't have a chance, but you really get the best teams, and you get the best teams with their pitching rested and ready to go. And so, to me, it really makes for a better tournament.
3: When you look at some of the teams that are maybe in the middle of the pack, maybe not necessarily the four seed like Ole Miss a couple of years ago making a run, which team next week do you think that might be maybe flying under the radar a little bit that could heat up and become a bit of a problem in the postseason?
2: Well, you know, yeah, Ole Miss is kind of the famous example of a team from, you know, kind of out of nowhere winning the whole thing from this league. And it wouldn't shock me if Ole Miss is that team this year. Their three starting pitchers, you know, I talked about Alabama's, Florida's is trending, Auburn's is trending. Auburn's really been there all year. But you look at Ole Miss, you got Hunter Elliott, who pitched the championship game. It's crazy every time I say it, in 2022. Still there and still going to pitch game one. Cade Townsend is one of the highest draft risers in the college game. He hasn't been great his last couple starts. And then Taylor Rabe, who leads the SEC in strikeout to walk ratio, fastballs up to 98, 99 miles an hour. He's been punching out double digits essentially every time out over the last month. So you look at, and then Walker Hooks, who's the first team All SEC closer. Like, Ole Miss has the pitching. If they can hit the ball out of the ballpark, and it's what's interesting is Mike Bianco, as good as he's been for as long as he's been, the two times he's been to Omaha, he's done it on the road. So that looks like it's going to be the path for this Ole Miss team. And because of that, they're very interesting to me. I'm certainly bullish on the Rebels' chances this postseason.
1: Visiting with Chris Burke, talking SEC baseball tournament. Of the teams left, player, pitcher, hitter, one guy out there that you just kind of love to watch how they operate, what they do that maybe some of our listeners wouldn't be aware of?
2: Who outside the conference?
1: No. In this SEC tournament, somebody left. Like, just who's a guy that you like, you love showing up to watch that is not one of the bigger names, not one of the easy names to throw out there, but you're like, man, I love to see this dude take the field. I love this dude's approach at the plate. Love him on the mound.
2: Yeah. Wow. What a great question. So there's so many stars. Forgive me. I can geek out over all of them. This guy's not like way off the radar, but the shortstop for Arkansas, Cam Kojal, is a really, really neat story. His dad like works the field in Omaha, and we got to have a lot of fun with that last year when Arkansas was there. But Cam Kojal's about 5'9". You wouldn't necessarily look at the body. He's built like kind of a high school running back, and they plugged him in at shortstop after giving a couple other guys chances early, and he's done a really nice job. But he's an absolute barrel, and he had a big game against Tennessee in their first win. And just a guy, you guys know, you find yourself certain players just you take a liking to. And he's just a guy who's super humble, down to earth, self-deprecating, but a real force in the league, and maybe not the physical presence of Daniel Jackson or Gavin Grahovac or Brendan Lawson, some of the, surefire top end of the draft kind of prospects. But just a guy that I love to watch hit. And an Arkansas offense that looks like they're playing at a pretty high level. So circle Cam Kojal today is a guy that could have a big day, and he's just fun to watch. Kind of a blue-collar star.
1: There you go. Berkey, thanks for hopping on, man. Wanted to get a little insight, a little clarity on the rest of this SEC tournament to kick off our show today. You provided that. We'll catch up again soon. Have a safe trip back.
2: My pleasure. Thanks, fellas. Yeah, man.
1: Chris Berkey of the SEC Network joining us on the Higginbotham Hotline. So, a little rain in the forecast today, a little bit tomorrow, kind of spotty. But as Burke said, you only have two games today and then only one scheduled as of now for Saturday. So you got some room to move these around and potentially get this thing done. Hopefully get it done.
3: It doesn't look that bad. Why are you so worried? What weather app are you on? Birmingham local weatherman app where it's always going to rain, storm?
1: It doesn't have to pour. All you need is one lightning strike and there's 30 minutes.
3: I'll give you a lightning strike.
1: Go for it.
3: This is not anything to worry about.
1: This morning?
3: A little rain.
0: Yeah, that was parent mode right there.
3: Yeah, it was.
1: I'm just saying, it's baseball. It's you get a little bit of rain, they're going to delay it. You get a lightning strike, you're going to delay it. Then all of a sudden, things get pushed back, and you get a little bit out of whack. But the new schedule, new format does have some room in there, like Chris Burke said, and they should be okay to be able to get that thing done. So we will roll over to talk some college football. Matt Baker coming up in a few minutes. Talk to him about this potential 2014 playoff and a couple other things happening. Big picture. We'll do that next right here on Mac and Cube in the morning.
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1: We'll talk to Matt Baker in just a few moments on some big picture college football items. National college football reporter at The Athletic. And obviously with the rumblings of a 2014 playoff going on, Brendan Sorsby and Texas Tech, there's a lot to discuss and there's a lot happening. The elimination potentially of championship games, what that's going to look like, where that's going to go. Later in the show, we got Big Cat coming up at 8 to talk LSU. After that, we're going to start going through some of these coaches' comments, now unnamed coaches, on other SEC teams. And some that we have not gotten to yet are very interesting and I think are going to make for intriguing conversations. So we'll see a little bit later in the show what coaches are saying about Auburn, about Alabama, about a couple of other teams. And then we'll let you see what we think and agree with, what we disagree with, because some of these are intriguing, just to say the least. Matt Baker joining us now on the Higginbotham Hotline, talk college football. You were responding to a couple of comments yesterday, Matt, from the Georgia president, Jerry Moorhead, on maybe the SEC considering doing their own thing, so to speak, from a postseason perspective. And it's not the first time this has been thrown out there. You had... Who was the athletic director? Iowa State's athletic director earlier in the week saying, hey, if they want to leave, then let them just go ahead and leave. He was referencing Big Ten and SEC. Is there a reason that these sort of rumblings are beginning to show up? Is there a little bit of reality, at least in the thought process of this, for some of these administrators?
2: Well, I don't think this is like crazy talk anymore, right? I really don't. I think we're heading to... We're heading to something. I don't know what it is. You know, an industry guy called it a big bang to me a year or so ago. And I think the tenor around it has changed, but I think we're headed to something like that. Basically, the shortest explanation is you go back years ago, it was silly for Alabama and Florida to be governed by a lot of the same principles as Troy and Stetson, right? Those are completely different animals. Let's treat them as such. And now it's more power for and everybody else. Well, I think people on both sides of this are saying, does it make sense anymore for Alabama and Florida to be governed by the same rules as Iowa State and Texas Tech, right? Texas Tech is a bad example, but you get my point. There's so many factors going on in terms of paying players and all the stress that that has caused and the rules enforcement or lack thereof. There's just a lot of tension, I think, going on now. And I don't think it's going to last. I think something's going to have to give. And it's not headed to a good place, I don't think.
0: Well, there seems to be, with the playoff expansion, there seems to be at least a contingent that believes the SEC is, they're not going to devalue their regular season because their regular season is more valuable than anyone else, including their conference championship game, more valuable than anybody else. So it's almost like they would consider starting their own championship as opposed to go along with what the Big Ten is proposing. I mean, how likely is that?
2: I mean, we live in a multiverse of infinite possibilities, and that is one of them. I would have major, major concerns if they take their ball and go home, though. One of the things that makes college football special is the different, you know, the way that different conferences play against each other. My conference is better than yours, that type of stuff. The regionalities and different regions going against each other. So if they truly want to be a regional thing, I worry about what that's going to do. You know, I was thinking about it this morning on my run. The example that comes to mind is IndyCar, where you go back, certainly in the kind of the early 90s, IndyCar was a really big deal. The Indy 500 was a really big deal. And there was some infighting where, I won't bore you all with the details right now, but there was a split between the series, and basically half of it got the Indy 500, which was the crown jewel happening on Sunday. Half of it got the better racers, and that absolutely killed the sport. So that would be my fear here, whereas yes, the SEC is powerful and all of that stuff, and that's great. But if you're just SEC, that's going to alienate a whole bunch of people that don't live in those territories, you know, those parts of the country. And

0: I have major reservations about that if that's the way they want to go.
1: Matt Baker of The Athletic, national college football reporter, joining us on the Higginbotham Hotline. Why is the Big Ten so against 16? Why does it have to get to 24 for them? We saw the comments from Tony Petitti earlier in the week that economically 16 does not work. Why exactly is that?
0: I don't have a great answer for you because I have not seen the math. And my colleague Stu Mandel had something about this the other day. I haven't seen the math yet where 24 will work financially, where if you expand to 24, your first-round matchup between Virginia and Vanderbilt, I'm making that up, but that type of matchup, collectively, you add those up, that's going to be more than the conference championship games. I haven't seen that math yet. Might it work? Yes, of course. That's certainly something. I haven't seen the calculus to prove that yet. I do think it makes more sense that a 24-team playoff, because you're going to have those extra games, because you're going to have more teams vying for spots, the ratings will be higher, attendance will be higher, that type of stuff. I could see that working out maybe better financially than if you just expand it to 16. But I'm not there yet. I'm not saying it's impossible. I'm just saying there's some long division here where I haven't seen the one carried yet, if that makes sense.
2: Does when you think about the math that they keep describing, and I know you said you don't really know for sure, but I'm genuinely curious about this. The SEC and their championship game is worth a lot more than the Big Ten's championship game. Is that the math that he could be pointing to? Is that the SEC wants to hang on to something that's remarkably valuable, whereas the Big Ten championship game, because for a very long time it was East versus West and it was non-competitive, that's why the math doesn't quote work for the Big Ten?
0: Maybe. I think, you know, maybe I'm being naive and stupid here, but I think for everybody to need to get on board, there's a number. I think it's probably a couple hundred million dollars, because that's what the conference championships to collectively are worth. So at some point, whatever the new version is with a playoff is going to have to be the value that you create by expanding the playoff to 16 or 24 or 32 or 857, whatever it is, that value has to exceed the $200 to $250 million. So that's the question at the heart of this. And again, I don't know exactly how it's going to work to get there because there's just so many moving parts. Like in some situations, the regular season is going to be more valuable. So you take a week 10 game between Auburn and Arkansas, and they're number 17 and 23 in the polls. Well, in a 2014 playoff, that game's going to mean a lot more than it does now. The downside is that Alabama, LSU, number one and number three, that game matters less. So the viewership might go down, right? So again, there's just so many shifting layers to this where I don't know how the math is going to work. And people much smarter than me are going to have to figure that out for the SEC to get on board, I think.
1: Do you believe the Big Ten's COO that 80 teams would have made this playoff, different teams since 2014, if it had been in place?
0: I think it's probably about that. You know, my colleague David Ubben had a story about that the other day. The devil's going to be in the details, right? So are we assuming it's basically 23 at-large teams plus one guaranteed for the group of 5/group of 6? You know, I was at the ACC meetings a little bit ago, and one of the ideas that was kicked around was, what if it's three teams guaranteed for each Power Four conference and the rest is at large? Okay, if you do that math, then it's going to be a little bit different. But yeah, just broadly, I certainly think if there's 24, you're going to have a lot more teams in the mix. You know, you're going to have more North Carolina states, like that type of program in there. That just leads to a whole lot of unintended consequences. Can NC State rise from being a number 21 program in the country? They make a couple playoffs. Are they suddenly a top 12 because they have some momentum? What happens if they kind of hit a glass ceiling of, okay, we're going to go to the playoff every year and get bounced in the first round? Does a coach get fired for doing that 3 years in a row, right? There are just so many unintended consequences that would be really interesting to sort through if this were to become reality.
2: Ultimately, do you think expansion's good? Because I look at it, I'm like, okay, great. Having NC State in the playoff is awesome. Have a ton of respect for Dave Doran and the program he's built. But I don't want to see Michigan, Ohio State become irrelevant. And so that NC State can have one game in the playoffs or any program for that matter.
0: Is it good? That's a great binary question. I don't think so. There are certainly a lot of good things, but if you ask me, do I prefer the current system or 24, I prefer the current system. I want to see this cake bake for longer than two seasons. Like, I don't know what the problem is that we're trying to solve. I hear some of the explanations and arguments. I just don't really buy them. So I would like to see the 12 bake a little bit longer to see what works, what doesn't. And here's the fear that I keep saying. Every bit the sport changes away from what I fell in love with or what you fell in love with, you listening to this, whoever you are, every change that takes you away from what you fell in love with risks endangering a fan or many fans or millions of fans. So that's the thing that I think the sport has to be careful with, because, you know, go back to, well, we can't have a national championship, a true national championship game that could devalue the regular season. We can't have a 4-team playoff that will devalue the regular season. And okay, now we're going to the situation where Alabama, LSU, something doesn't really matter because they're both going to be top 8 seeds anyway. Like, okay, what are we doing here? I think somebody needs to really take a second, slow down, look at all of the pros and cons, listen to the people whose votes should matter, and that's the fans who pay all of this one way or another, and come up with the best thing. And I don't feel like that's being done.
1: Matt, great stuff, man. Thanks for hopping on. Really appreciate the time. Some great insight and thoughts on where we may be headed in college football. We'll do it again soon.
0: All right. Thanks, guys.
1: There you go. Matt Baker, National College Sports Reporter at The Athletic. Some good insight on 24 teams. Are we going to get there? Maybe the hows and whys. He, too, saying some of the reasons he's heard them, not really buying them. So Jim Phillips, bubble teams, not buying that. Do we need more bubble teams in?
2: Nope, not really.
1: I actually do buy Jim Phillips roster cost.
2: Yeah, I get that.
1: And a money grab that you need because you can't afford to pay your rosters what schools and other conferences are paying them. I don't know if that's a good enough reason, but I do buy it.
2: I totally get it.
1: Yeah, here, believe him.
2: I mean, we've said it a million times. One, we don't know what the impact on the regular season will be. We don't know. Like, anyone that says, oh, it's going to be this, it's going to be that, you don't know that for sure. We really don't know. So don't get me wrong. Like, am I concerned about the possibility of the regular season being devalued? Absolutely. That's why I don't want to change. I'm scared of the unknown. That's what worries me. If all of a sudden people stop caring, then we got issues. We got real issues as a sport. If people become indifferent, then that's a problem. And frankly, to expand for teams that have no chance of making the 12-team playoff right now, to expand so we can get Northwestern in the postseason for a game doesn't do anything for me. I'm sorry. It's no disrespect. It doesn't do anything for me. I mean, I think that the rivalry games that we get on Thanksgiving weekend are more important than giving Northwestern a shot or giving Oregon State a shot or giving a team that's probably not going to factor into the national championship conversation a chance. Like, that's, I know it sounds terrible, but I'd rather protect the biggest, baddest games that we have on the calendar every year instead of expanding to allow for everybody to get a chance. Because the reality is they probably don't have a chance. We say this all the time. It's like, well, you know, if a G5 team could just get in that playoff, man, I tell you what, just give that G5 team a chance, give UCF a chance, give Cincinnati a chance. Well, Cincinnati got absolutely pounded into submission in 2021 when they played Alabama, correct?
1: Yes.
2: So was that a very good Alabama team?
1: It was a pretty good team. I mean, good. It wasn't one of the more dominant we've ever seen. But
2: no, but they got dominated on that day, didn't they?
1: They did.
2: Exactly.
1: Like, what would you say of the playoffs we've had, the most successful G5 team that has been in?
2: Like the best G5 team?
1: There's
2: only four G5 teams.
1: There's not a win to discuss, but was it Boise versus Penn State most competitive? I'm trying to think, like, what was the most competitive game?
2: Yeah, it was probably Boise versus Penn State. And what was Boise's best attribute that year? Ashton Jeanty, right?
1: It was a pretty good one.
2: Really good. How many yards did Ashton Jeanty run for in that game?
1: I don't think he had a ton. 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
2: All right, Ashton Jeanty, 104 yards that night on 30 carries.
1: I think he had one big run late, yeah, if I remember correctly.
2: 3.5 yards a carry. He had 126-yard run.
1: So
2: when he came into the game averaging 200+, it's not the same. You can say it is all you want. It's not the same.
1: Well, that's why the one bill that is yet to come out that I think one interesting part of that is it actually begins to outline a G5 playoff and puts it into its own category, which I think will be great. And we can stop playing pretend. And people get mad at that. People get really mad. How do you know? Oh, you can't say that like they deserve.
2: Yeah, you can. Look at the draft.
1: And that's only getting further away.
2: Yeah, you can say that. I hate to say it.
1: We had fewer players drafted from lower level schools than ever this past year.
2: And it's not going to increase in time. Access to the playoffs is not going to keep those guys at their small school. No disrespect. It's just the truth. So I want the small schools to have a path too. And I like that they do get a chance to go and compete. I don't think we ever need to have a playoff where they don't get a chance. But there should be an alternative. I'm not saying a consolation. There should be an alternative pathway to a, quote, successful season for the G5 as well by having an additional playoff that would allow for teams 2 through 17 to compete. Number one, center of the big playoff. That's fine. Teams 2 through 17 have them in the G5 playoff, whatever they decide to do.
1: Russell Terry tweets into the show, Matt just nailed that cart IRL analogy. Never thought about it like that, but he's absolutely right. We would need to understand the cart IRL situation to actually know if the analogy was good. Sounded good.
2: I'll buy it.
1: Don't have the...
2: Unfamiliar with the tape.
1: We're going to allow it just because we don't have the knowledge on cart IRL, I think, that we need. But what we will give you when we come back are quotes from college coaches about other SEC teams. Fair, unfair, right, wrong? We'll share with you and then discuss next.
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0: get McElroy and Kubelik in the morning. 7:38, Friday, May 22nd, right here on Jocks. We're going to talk some college football, what coaches are saying about SEC teams. 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
14: A better life with Dr. Sanjay Gupta.
15: In recent years, scientists have really dialed up the urgency to understand PFAS, sometimes referred to as forever chemicals because of how long they take to break down. The latest study found these chemicals may be aging men in their 50s and 60s a bit faster than men who are younger or older or women of any age. Experts we talked to said the accumulation of PFAS may lower testosterone levels in men, impair sperm quality, and increase risks of testicular and kidney cancer. Women, it seems, just seem to be able to clear PFAS faster. Now, whether you're a man or a woman, trying to limit your exposure is a great idea. Three ways to do that. Filter your drinking water. Don't use non-stick cookware like Teflon, and avoid fast food packaging, which are sometimes coated with these chemicals. I'm Dr. Sanjay Gupta, helping you live a better life.
16: Zap.
0: Welcome back in. McElroy and Kubelik in the morning. It is 7:44 Friday, May 22nd. Anonymous coaches' comments on SEC teams. Athlon does this every year. We'll go through a couple for the rest of this hour. We'll get to Big Cat, talk LSU, and then we'll finish some of these up after Big Cat joins the show in 15 minutes. Red one on Alabama a little bit earlier, which I would prefer you give me something on the actual team. But, you know, we know that Nick Saban didn't lose a lot of games by double digits. Thanks, coach. But he says that creates concern. Talking points and narratives, which is tough to deal with because the players see it. How real is that, Greg? And how concerning is it more so than how real is it?
1: I mean, I think it's never good to lose games by double digits. I mean, I don't know how, like, that's obvious.
0: Hold on. Are you sure?
1: Positive. I'd much rather not lose.
17: Right.
1: And or if I lost. I want to lose close.
0: Specifically if you're named Nebraska.
1: Yes.
0: Because that's an automatic win for next year.
1: Confirmed. You know. You are catching the trend.
0: Now I'm here. I'm in. I'm dialed.
1: What's lost in that explanation is the refusal to acknowledge that, frankly, Coach Saban's last couple of recruiting classes weren't that great. Just look at the draft. Look at the guys that have transferred out of the program and the, quote, lack of success they've had outside of Caleb Downs. How many guys have gone elsewhere and gone scorched earth? A lot of really good players. Amari Nyblack, what'd he do?
0: He didn't quite rip it up.
1: What about everybody else that left? Like, all right.
0: Justice Haynes, solid.
1: Justice Haynes, that was really, really good and also wanted $1 billion to stay at Alabama for a running back. No, we're good. Like, all right, next.
17: Ajayi Hall?
1: Who?
17: Oh, okay.
0: You know, all right. I wouldn't say shredded.
17: Oh.
1: All right. Kendrick Laud, good, solid contributions at Kentucky. It's like a seventh round pick. He wasn't like a game changer. Yeah, he's a role player. 100%. Really solid role player. Like solid football player. But like it's not like these guys went on to be all Americans. Outside of Caleb Downs leaving. And by the way, there was a lot of money involved in that departure as well. Like it's not like these guys went somewhere else and just be Elijah Pritchett in Nebraska is even starting still.
0: Julian Sayen.
1: Julian Sayen is great. No doubt about it. Has quarterback play been a problem?
17: No.
1: Okay. Not too worried.
0: Unfortunately,
1: about it
0: depends on who you ask. but no, it hasn't. They're okay.
1: Yeah, Eli Holstein got beat out by a true freshman last year. All right, so like continuing on, these are Coach Saban's recruits. Great. Keon Keeley, like what has he done?
0: Where is he actually would be the better question.
1: Now transferred to Notre Dame. Like he hadn't done much. Like it's not Coach Saban's fault. It's just that the last couple of recruiting classes, guys didn't pan out as much as you'd like for them to. It's just the realities of the business. The problem is back in the day, you could stack those recruiting classes so that if guys didn't pan out, it's no problem. Next man up. We can't do that anymore. It's a lot harder to do that, especially hard to do it when you have 46 guys that enter the portal the second the guy retires. Why? Because you have a lever point. So, and frankly, you know, who knows about the buy-in for some of the guys back in the day? Who knows? I don't know about that. So I think Kalen DeBoer has done a pretty adequate job under the circumstances, given the personnel that he walked into.
0: What's it going to take for the portion of the fan base that hasn't bought in or doesn't believe what you just said to get on board or believe what you just said?
1: I'm not sure. There's going to be some people that just will never get on board.
0: I think that's why I asked the question, because I agree with that.
1: Yeah.
0: And I wanted to see if you would go there and if you thought the same thing. I just think, and it's, we have discussed this before, that there are narratives in college football that for certain reasons just cannot be overcome, cannot be changed, cannot be explained, cannot be dealt with. And unfortunately, I feel like for a portion of that fan base, it's what it's going to be. It is. Another anonymous coach says, with whoever was going to follow Nick Saban, there was going to be a measuring stick on the toughness or softness of the program. The run game statistics do not vouch for toughness. They have to fix that. Losing Ty Simpson doesn't help that.
1: I didn't know.
0: Well, I would say when you lose a quarterback drafted in the first round, it doesn't really matter what else has happened around him. That doesn't help at all.
1: Anybody.
0: You'd probably rather have him that guy back.
1: Also not sure about Ty Simpson leaving. And quarterback, with all due respect to the position, I got a lot of respect for it. I think it's a good position. Oftentimes, when you look at the quarterbacks, it's not usually a great indicator of the, quote, toughness of the team. Occasionally, yeah. Like, if your quarterback's a killer, how good he is or not, like, if he's a killer, yeah, the team's going to reflect a little bit of toughness. But if he's, like, a super nice guy, happy-go-lucky, the perception of the program is not going to necessarily reflect toughness. Like, it's just the reality. So, I think we were pretty dang tough.
17: Yeah.
1: When I was in school, like real tough. Was I the toughest guy on the team? Probably not.
0: Let me ask you a serious question right now. How many tough teams are there in college football? How many teams do you watch that you would say
1: they're rugged?
0: I'd rather not deal with that group.
1: I don't want to play them. Not many. A lot less than there used to be.
0: I think I could give them to you on one hand.
1: A lot less than there used to be.
17: Yeah.
0: That are consistently each week. Most people would rather not deal with them. And I'm not trying to be mean to college football or certain programs. And there are a lot more teams that have some parts of that that maybe before didn't have real parts of that. But collectively, there are not a lot of teams that are just kicking people in the teeth every week. To the teams don't want to fight back anymore. Like it was 10 years ago, 15 years ago, 50 years ago. Not a lot of luncheon going on in today's college football. So, I mean, I played the position. I watched the position. I have the ultimate respect for the position. I am not going to sit here in front of a microphone and try to tell people how rugged offensive line play is across the board. And that I see more defensive linemen on more teams that I would rather not block than I did 5, 8, 12, 25 years ago. It's just not what it is. Doesn't mean that some teams can't turn into that, get better with that. Like, I didn't think Florida was going to be a real tough team last year, but at times they looked like it. Mm-hmm. They had guys that played that way, that played those roles. But there's just not 15, 20 teams that, number one, win because of toughness. And number two, it's kind of like what we talked about the other day, Greg, with balance on teams.
1: Yeah.
0: That they can get you into that style fight, and there's just not a lot you can do about it.
1: It's true.
0: So
1: how much of it has to do with egg crates on the helmet?
17: Gotta protect them, man.
0: Well, during practice, almost everybody's doing it now. I don't know.
1: Well, maybe
0: I don't know who's left that doesn't.
1: You honestly, also so. Asked the question: how many teams are rugged?
17: Miami won.
1: Agree.
0: I'm still gonna put Georgia in that category.
17: Yeah,
0: I'm putting Indiana in that category.
17: Yeah.
0: I realize we haven't seen the tape on it this year, but because of what the culture has been and because of who's now in charge, I would probably push the majority of my chips in the middle of the table that say Michigan will be this year.
17: Yeah.
0: I think that's a very safe bet that Michigan will be that team that at least goes out there and does their best to push people around. They will want to live that life. And I think they have recruited, they will benefit from having recruited guys that fit that mold. Service academies, you probably give them that.
17: It's a different level.
0: But it's obviously a different brand of ball.
17: Yeah.
0: But the other teams, I think A&M has a lot of it. I think Ohio State at times has a lot of it. But do they live that life? Like a team that I think wants to live that life but just doesn't have the bodies to always do it is Illinois.
1: So not about that life.
0: They want to be, but they don't have the
1: you
0: counter
1: can live
0: to
1: that
0: go
1: life
0: with it.
1: Or be about that life? Which one you want to be?
0: I want to live it.
1: I want to be about it. All right, next. Illinois, I think, in a perfect world, would love to be that. But that's partly because of the perception that Brett Bielema has. I think a lot of people would say, oh, well, Wisconsin wants to be that. Because Wisconsin's always
0: been
1: that.
0: Not anymore, they don't.
1: But you know what I'm saying.
0: Yeah,
1: I think people would say Michigan. I would think people would say Utah last year. And people would say, like, a handful of teams. Why do you think people had a hard time getting on board with Texas Tech last year on defense? Like, I think a lot of people for a while, like, we all acknowledge, like, that's a pretty talented group, relatively speaking. Now, were they the 85 Bears? No. No one said they were, but they were pretty dang good on defense. Say what you want about Tech. But part of it's like, no, it's Texas Tech. Come on. No way.
0: Iowa about that life.
1: BYU about that life for sure. Like, there's a handful.
0: Yep.
1: But there's not, like, a ton. So
0: it's also changed to the point where if you're not about that life, living that life, and elite at that life, you can't win a ton of games just doing that anymore. So
16: would you say Missouri?
1: Nah.
0: No.
16: Dang.
1: Stretch zone, not about that life play.
0: It's a great play.
1: That's a capture the edge.
0: It's a great play. It opens up a lot of other things.
1: Anybody that runs outside the tackles, not about that life.
0: Listen, I love Norfleet. I love some of the guys they've had up front. Armon Membu was fun to watch, obviously. Yeah. Their D-line has been more about that life in the last 3 years than their offensive line has. And again, because of what Greg said, the scheme sort of has dictated a little bit of that. But like, they've had some dudes up front that I would rather not have had to deal with on a regular basis on defense over the last few years. But still, part of it is you can live it, but you still got to have some of the guys that can do it.
1: Correct.
16: Right.
1: Which is why, back to the original question, the whole thing about toughness, like, and I'm going to get on the table here because it just drives me insane. Everyone talks about, oh, Bama's toughest. Tell me who's tougher today than they were 5 years ago. You know what? Take one step further. Tell me who's tougher today than they were 15 years ago. You want to see a tough era in college football? Go look at the late 10s or the early 10s, late aught nine, you know, 7, 8, 9. Go look at toughness. You know who won championships back then? The toughest teams. LSU in 2007, tough as nails. Florida 2008, tough as nails. Us 2009, tough as nails. 10, tough quarterback for sure. 11, tough as nails. 12, tough as nails. 13, but pretty dang tough. Right? 14, tough as nails. 15, tough as nails. 16, that's when it changed. But you look
0: I
1: from
0: love
1: like,
0: the question of who is tougher now than they were 5 years ago.
1: Nobody.
0: I have one team I'll give you for sure. Dead serious.
1: Miami.
0: Ole Miss.
1: For sure.
16: Yeah.
1: Definitely tougher than they were 5 years ago. But like the toughness.
0: Maybe Vanderbilt as well.
1: The toughness era of college football was from like 2006 to 2015. That was the attitude era of college football. It was.
0: Now you're talking the language here.
1: Am I wrong?
0: No.
1: And then it's become very spread oriented, a lot of RPO. It all changed in like 2016. It's not a bad thing. It's a highly entertaining product. But if you're trying to measure a team's toughness by championships, measure a team's toughness by like how bad they want to absolutely pound you, like that era is a little bit gone. It's a little more wide open. It's a little more skill dependent.
0: A lot of lucha libre now in college football.
1: And it's super fun.
16: Yeah.
1: It's a blast to watch.
0: A lot of moonsaults off the top rope.
1: I think it's super fun. But the Attitude Era was 2006 to about 2015, where literally you won championships because you were tough. That was about it.
16: So Alabama was John Cena.
1: Attitude Era.
0: Wrong era.
1: We were Stone Cold.
16: Oh, yeah, it was Ruthless Aggression with John Cena.
1: Yeah. The Rock was Florida. We were Stone Cold.
0: Who is Mankind?
1: LSU. not pretty, but got it done.
0: All right. Big Cat joins the show.
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15: You and I have never met, but I'm willing to bet that there is something you would like to do, but you feel like you can't, that it's too hard, that you don't deserve it. A colleague of mine recently told me about this new book called Brave Shift, 30 Mindset Changes to Transform Your Life. It's written by a woman named Michelle Carrer. Carrer says the one thing most people forget when they set a goal is to attach a reason to it. Having that reason is big, because when you don't want to do something that's necessary to reach your goal, you can go back to your reason to find the motivation you need. 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That will make you more likely to succeed, as will asking for help. 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I'm Dr. Sanjay Gupta, helping you live a better life.
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0: Friday, May 22nd, right here on Jocks. 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Talk LSU. Spend some time in Baton Rouge. Spend some time with Lane. What did he come away with? Thinking a little bit different about what that was. 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It is hard to stop a Trane. Think about the LSU situation. We've talked a lot about what the roster looks like. Where does the roster rank? What's the expectation of the team? And then, two, we talk about GMAC, that schedule that they're going to be faced up against. I think they're one of the more intriguing teams in college football for a reason.
1: No doubt.
0: But the expectation's not going to change because of the dollar signs that are attached to not only Lane Kiffin, but the alleged dollar signs that are attached to what that roster is and what that means it should be to a lot of people.
1: Well, in the new, right? How many times have we said portal, better.
0: It's just better when you come to the portal.
1: 100%.
0: It makes everything better.
1: And it, by the way, it might not be wrong in some cases. It's just not universally true. So I think with all the newness, there's a lot of intrigue, and it's totally understandable. But I'm fascinated. I mean, I'm genuinely fascinated to see how it's all going to play out, because I'm real optimistic about what this team could be. But I also understand that the bottom could fall out as well. It's absolutely possible. I'm not saying probable, but possible, that maybe they don't live up to expectations because of how much unfamiliarity there is within the roster.
0: And it's weird, too, how something like just bringing back Coach O can elevate it even more. He'll have probably very little to do with this football team this year, but more people actually are going to look at that and say, oh, then they just had another guy, they should win even more. What kind of coffee are we preparing this morning, Dan?
24: I got my Stella Blue coffee, trying to save dogs. How you guys doing?
0: Just giving you a free plug there. Mm. Just putting it right on the tee for you. Right on the tee.
24: I appreciate that. I appreciate that very much. How's everyone doing?
0: We're doing great. Just grinding through the off season here. Kid baseball, fifth grade graduations, which you'll learn about here soon, that are not a real thing, but people are going to try to make you believe are a real thing. Trying to make it. You were down in Baton Rouge, though. We're interested in maybe some perceptions that changed for you, some opinions that changed for you after being in the facility, being around Lane, what you thought it was going in, and maybe good or bad or different, you came out thinking something else.
24: Yeah, I would say, first off, it was like probably the most hospitable any program has ever been for us, in terms of we basically hung out there all day. And you guys have been through a lot of different programs and tours and all that stuff. You get to see the practice field and the weight room. They let us just kind of hang out, and we played softball with the coaching staff. We did the hot yoga with Lane. I think it's my biggest like takeaway is that I think Lane just has a system, and he's like confident in how it's going to work, and it's not a high tense pressure, everyone on eggshells. It's like, hey, we know what we got to do, and we're just going to go do it.
1: When you've met with him in the past, and have you been with him before? Have you ever been around him before?
24: Yeah, he's been on the show a few times, and I've met him a couple times as well. Yeah.
1: Does he feel different now to you?
24: I would say a little bit more relaxed, maybe, but he also like Lane's a quirky guy, and I say that with like an endearing way. Like, it's not quirky bad. He's a little bit of a different cat. And I actually think being around a lot of different coaches, there are guys that just are different like that. And they might not be all the same. Like Jim Harbaugh, he's a different guy. You know what I mean? Like, there are certain guys that you're around, their program, it's just different, and it works for them. And I think it all comes from a confidence that he probably has now, where he's not trying to be anyone but himself. Where in the past it might have been like, oh, this is how we got to do it because this is how everyone else does it. I think he just has his system, and he's confident that his system will work. And why wouldn't you be, right? Like, between FAU and then Ole Miss and now going to LSU, like, he knows that he knows the formula. He just got to get it rolling.
0: Were you surprised if any of his comments on the departure from Oxford and maybe what that was to him or how he thought it could have gone differently?
24: No, I mean, I think there'll always be a part of him that maybe isn't taking full responsibility. But I also, I don't know, what are your guys' take on this? Like, you can't leave a job like that you can't do it well. There's no way. It's like saying, oh, I had a great divorce. Well, no, it was a divorce. You know what I mean? So there's just no way to do it. Could he have done it a little bit better? Yeah, sure. But I just don't think you can break up in that setting in an SEC school where the fans are so rabid and this means so much to them. I just don't think you can break up and have it be like, oh, you know what, that was good. We're rooting for him.
0: You
24: know,
0: see, I would have stopped you a little earlier. But I'm kind of old school. I would have said you can't break up there. Like, you can't walk away from your team in the middle of a playoff run. I don't care what job's available. Like, you can't divorce your wife in that situation. I don't care who else is available, who else you think you're going to go date. Like, at that moment, you just can't. For me, you just can't do it right there. And I've stayed by that the entire time. Your team's in the playoff. Like, you just can't do it.
24: And I think he probably, his big mistake was thinking that he could, you know, thread the needle there and you know, plan on leaving, but also plan on coaching the rest of the season, which I don't blame Ole Miss whatsoever. You cannot let Lane Kiffin stay in the building once he decides to take the LSU job. But I think that was probably the mistake that Lane made, is that he thought he could do both, and you can't do both. But he seems very happy at LSU. I think you both would agree, Cole, what you said. I don't disagree with what you're saying. Like, you can't divorce there, but LSU, the ceiling is always going to be higher than Ole Miss. Like, it is. It just, and I get it. They were just, Ole Miss was just a play away from going to the national championship. I think LSU, it's just different in terms of the quality of talent in state and like the money behind it and all that stuff. Like, he will have a higher ceiling at LSU to be consistently in the playoff, consistently competing for national titles. So that part, you also kind of have to do if you're Lane Kiffin.
1: How would you assess the SEC's dominance over the Big Ten from your vantage point as a Big Ten fan?
24: Greg, I am so happy you said this because I was thinking about it this morning because I was like, you know what? I love these guys. I'm happy to go on. But I know that Greg is going to ask a question that is so stupid, and I'm going to have to correct
1: him. There's no such thing as dumb questions. Just dumb point, people to ask questions.
24: Okay. Yeah. No, that actually is not true, because if you live with a 7, 5, and 3-year-old, there are a lot of dumb questions. So, Greg,
1: are you at 7, 5, and 3 now? Your kids are 7, 5, and 3?
24: Yeah, 7, 5, and 3.
1: Look at you, man. Yeah, that, golly, yeah. Time flies. All right. We're old, bud.
24: I know. We're in birthday. We're in we're in birthday month. It was my daughter's birthday yesterday. My 3-year old, who, you know, 2 to 3 last week. So it's birthday month. But I made the biggest wager of this season, of this year, 2026 calendar year, on January 1st, and it was so much fun because everyone in the world has not caught up with the fact that Alabama is not Alabama anymore, and the Big Ten is so much better than Alabama. And when the Rose Bowl happened, I honestly think that, like, if you had flipped the helmets those two teams were playing, Indiana, like I'm saying, Indiana, the roster of Indiana wears the Alabama helmet, and then vice versa. I think it would have been like a 17-point spread. The fact that was a 7-point line was the most comical thing of all time. I won so much money on that game. So, yeah, you can keep – I actually appreciate you keep talking about the SEC being better than the Big Ten, because it's people like you who are getting the sheep to keep thinking that Alabama is what Alabama was when you were there, when you made it great. That was, ended with a compliment. Look at that.
1: Is the SEC exclusively defined by one program?
24: No, but that was an absolute whomping. That was, I think you could, when Indiana takes down Alabama the way they took them down, would you say things might be a little different, Craig?
1: I would say if Alabama had taken Indiana down, it would have flipped the narrative for sure. I'm talking depth, quality, NFL draft picks. You watch the NFL, right?
24: Yeah. I mean, the Big Ten has been like right there with the SEC in the last, like, everything has changed.
1: Yeah, within like 30 picks. That's true. It's definitely closer.
24: You guys have picked up a newspaper recently. If you've like walked outside, what you think is like the SEC. I get it. We had a long time where you could pay people under the table. Then they made paying people over the table, above the table, legal. And guess what? The Big Ten has more money than the SEC, and you can pay more. So guess what? It's going to change, and it's going to keep changing. 3 in a row. I'm not one of these rah-rah conference guys, but you guys forced me into this spot.
0: Who do you think is the front runner to win the national title this year? Is it the Big Ten or the SEC? If you collectively could take one or the other with all the teams involved, which side would you take there?
24: I haven't looked at anything, but I don't know. Give me Ohio State. Give me Oregon. It'll be the Big Ten. Come on. What are we talking about? Maybe LSU. Now that Coach O's back, I might just go with LSU.
0: God, you guys missed him by like a day. You missed him by like a day.
24: We had him on the show. So he's on the show today. We knew, we had an inkling that he was going to potentially be back at LSU. So we interviewed him on Tuesday night. He signed his contract Wednesday night. That timing kind of stinks. But we were like in that weird zone where, like, I don't want to say it was wink, wink, but we were like, oh, really would love to see you back on the sideline. And he was like, oh, yeah, I really would. But we couldn't ask him a question because the contract wasn't signed. So I love that LSU is just essentially like, hey, remember when we had success like a few years ago? Well, why don't we just do that again? Like, yeah, let's bring back Will Wade. Let's bring back Coach O. Let's pay Lane Kiffin $90 million. Like, it's smart. Winning is all that matters.
0: All right, the most important question, though, we can debate SEC versus Big Ten. We can debate, you know, Coach O back at LSU, if that makes him a contender. Where's Big Cat on a 2014 playoff, the potential of it in college football?
24: I hate it. I don't know. It's gone. I think where we're at right now is fine. And are we going to do this thing where we change it every single year because one person has a gripe? Like, that's what's going to... If we do that, you realize that it's basically what the college football committee is doing is, like, they're listening to the comment section. You guys probably deal with this. If you listen to the comment section, you will never do your own show again because you'll just listen to the last person who says something. Oh, well, you got to change this. Oh, okay, we changed that. Oh, you got to change that. What are we doing? Just let's stop with this. Stop with all the change. Let's just keep going forward. Yes, there will be years. Do people not realize that it's year to year and we don't have to react to everything? 2 years ago, we did not have enough teams for a competitive college football playoff. This year, it was unfortunate that Notre Dame was left out. Them's the breaks, okay? That's just what's going to happen year to year. So, no, I do not want to go to 24.
1: What is the right number in your eyes?
24: Where we're at. It's fine. It's
1: you
24: fine.
1: Like 12. You're not okay. Like, you don't like 16. You don't like 14. You're good with 12?
24: No, we're doing this with March Madness. March Madness, I cannot believe that we changed it. Like, it was the bracket, the tournament was the perfect thing, and they changed it. I think 12 is fine. I think if you go to 16, it's gonna be hard a lot of years to find 16 teams that you feel are really worthy of it. And I do think that there's an element of the regular season still should matter. If you go to 16, you will now be dipping into a territory where there'll be potentially four lost teams. There'll definitely be some three lost teams. So what are we doing? What is the regular season? Like, does the regular season matter or does it not? So I think, do you guys not agree that it cheapens it when we start getting in that, like, three-loss, four-loss team? I don't want to debate three-loss and four-loss teams.
0: No, we ran through, like, 18 through 24 the past 4 or 5 years the other day on the show, and there's no teams there that are getting you excited. None.
24: Right. Like, I get it. It's fun for the program. And, yeah, if you're a fan of that, like, Wisconsin is the 19th team, I would be pumped. But I also, in the back of my head, be like, what are we doing? Like, we're not going to win. We know how college football works. So, I think it's just too much. I think they got the biggest thing right now to make the playoff, which was great, by the way, last year. I think that should be said over and over, because we just keep forgetting sometimes when something's great to be like, hey, that was great. It was fun. We had great games. But the biggest thing is they need to move the schedule up. College football season should end no later than like January 8th, but really it should end on New Year's Day. I'm sick of this, like, hey, we're playing into the third week of the NFL playoffs. They're like, it should be, college football just needs to figure that out, and I think the playoff will be perfect if they can do that.
0: The real question I think our listeners have, I would be doing them a disservice if I didn't ask you this to give you a chance to talk about it, is just your description, explanation of the hot yoga with Lane Kiffin.
24: Mm. Oh, it was not hot yoga. We got lied to. Actually, now I know what Ole Miss fans feel like, because I did a hot CrossFit class at 6 a.m. in Baton Rouge. I don't know. I can't explain it. Like, we got there and we stretched for maybe 4 minutes, and then they told us they told us before the class, like, go get 20-pound dumbbells because we're going to be doing some lifting. Now I've been around the block a few times. I said to myself, hey. This is an ominous sign. I'm getting 15-pound dumbbells. So I got 15-pound dumbbells. I knew there was going to be a moment where I was going to regret having 20-pound dumbbells. But I was doing hang cleans. I was doing burpees. It was just crazy. So I don't know what – hot yoga, it is a misnomer. I thought I was showing up. I thought I was going to do a little, you know, baby's pose and cat's cradle and say namaste and just and walk away. So it stunk.
1: Did you weigh in before and after?
24: The best was I should have. But the best was someone on because Lane has a couple guys from the staff, you know, come and someone on the staff was like, asked our whole team. They're like, so what do you guys work out like 5 to 6 days a week? And we're like, what did you just say, dude?

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5: So-called super agers, they are an enviable segment of the population. People who are older than 80, whose brains function like someone a fraction of their age. It's true, a lot of these people have genetics on their side, but more and more research is bearing out the idea that people who practice good brain health also slow their cognitive decline. Dr. Richard Isaacson, a pioneer in the Alzheimer's space, told us that, quote, his studies have found lifestyle changes including diet, exercise, reducing stress and optimizing sleep, along with managing vascular risk factors with certain medications, can actually help grow brain areas and also reduce telltale signs of Alzheimer's, such as tau tangles and amyloid plaques. What else helps? Staying social, surrounding yourself with family and friends, and maybe even volunteering for a real sense of purpose. I'm Dr. Sanjay Gupta, helping you live a better life.

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6: We are finally starting to learn more things we can do to keep our brain sharp as we age. A lot of people think crossword puzzles or Sudoku might do the trick, but the science doesn't really bear that out. What one recent study found, though, was that a certain type of brain training seems to have a significant impact on cognition as we get older. It wasn't memory or even problem-solving tasks that moved the needle. It was an interactive computerized game that tested the ability to recognize two separate images in faster and faster sequences. It's what we call a task of divided attention, in which you don't have a conscious strategy on how to improve. That's according to the study's lead author. You're just trying to do the best you can to figure out how to divide your attention. Now, the game in this study was called Double Decision, if you want to find it and try it out yourself. I'm Dr. Sanjay Gupta, helping you live a better life.
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7: You know, I watched a video the other day about kids getting landlines at home. We haven't had a landline in my house in I can't even tell you how long. But seeing these parents about my age being teleported back to their own childhoods, a simpler time before screens, was really powerful. And as for the kids, they sat and had conversations with their grandparents without multitasking or being distracted by a screen. I thought this was a great way to have kids stay in touch with family members and friends without getting sucked into the smartphone era too young. Of course, you need other people close by to hop on board as well if this is something that's going to work. Perhaps most important, I realized, these relics can be a great conversation starter with your children. You can talk about what it really means to be connected in this day and age. Things have changed a lot. I'm Dr. Sanjay Gupta, helping you live a better life.
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5: A better life with Dr. Sanjay Gupta.
6: So-called superagers, they are an enviable segment of the population. People who are older than 80, whose brains function like someone a fraction of their age. It's true, a lot of these people have genetics on their side, but more and more research is bearing out the idea that people who practice good brain health also slow their cognitive decline. Dr. Richard Isaacson, a pioneer in the Alzheimer's space, told us that, quote, his studies have found lifestyle changes including diet, exercise, reducing stress and optimizing sleep, along with managing vascular risk factors with certain medications, can actually help grow brain areas and also reduce telltale signs of Alzheimer's, such as tau tangles and amyloid plaques. What else helps? Staying social, surrounding yourself with family and friends, and maybe even volunteering for a real sense of purpose. I'm Dr. Sanjay Gupta, helping you live a better life.

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4: So-called superagers, they are an enviable segment of the population. People who are older than 80, whose brains function like someone a fraction of their age. It's true, a lot of these people have genetics on their side, but more and more research is bearing out the idea that people who practice good brain health also slow their cognitive decline. Dr. Richard Isaacson, a pioneer in the Alzheimer's space, told us that, quote, his studies have found lifestyle changes including diet, exercise, reducing stress and optimizing sleep, along with managing vascular risk factors with certain medications, can actually help grow brain areas and also reduce telltale signs of Alzheimer's, such as tau tangles and amyloid plaques. What else helps? Staying social, surrounding yourself with family and friends, and maybe even volunteering for a real sense of purpose. I'm Dr. Sanjay Gupta, helping you live a better life.
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8: We are finally starting to learn more things we can do to keep our brains sharp as we age. A lot of people think crossword puzzles or Sudoku might do the trick, but the science doesn't really bear that out. What one recent study found, though, was that a certain type of brain training seems to have a significant impact on cognition as we get older. It wasn't memory or even problem-solving tasks that moved the needle. It was an interactive computerized game that tested the ability to recognize two separate images in faster and faster sequences. It's what we call a task of divided attention, in which you don't have a conscious strategy on how to improve. That's according to the study's lead author. You're just trying to do the best you can to figure out how to divide your attention. Now, the game in this study was called Double Decision, if you want to find it and try it out yourself. I'm Dr. Sanjay Gupta, helping you live a better life.
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0: on the sideline and before I ever knew you, and even with working with you, there was certainly an intimidation factor, but you get to know you and you learn your personality. Yeah. You're much different. Porter Moser, your assistant, I learned that last year. He had that kind of same look. Kalen DeBoer just looks like the nicest guy in the world. And
1: yeah, he is. But here's the thing about it. You know, you would like to go and say too nice versus somebody that's really tough.
0: Right.
1: And the excitement. Well, a nice guy can be tough.
0: Sure.
1: I guarantee you. A nice guy can be tough just as a bad guy can be nice. So, but I think he knows what he's got in front of him. He's got a tough schedule, and I just enjoy playing with him. He doesn't get to play a lot of golf, and I wanted to say that because I don't want people to hang up and say, oh, he's down there playing golf, shouldn't be. Coach Bryant did this. Coach Saban's done it. Everybody does it on this one two-day event. Now, what they did was they left there and they've gone to Destin to meet about, you know, the number of games, I guess, everything. And then, of course, the commissioner will get in front of all of them, and there's always been a stink about that. So I don't know what I can – if somebody wants to call in and ask a question, I'll be able to – you know, he hits the ball well. He didn't get to play much, but he hits the ball well. And I think as we turn to Destin, we turn to the number – whether it's going to be 16 to 24 teams. And I have asked everybody on my show who's going to determine that. And if y'all decide, y'all have a very good show. And I know you should be talking baseball. I like the baseball coach. In fact, I told the athletic director, I thought he made great choices in football and in basketball and baseball, those three bigger sports that I keep up with better. And so I said that to him, and because I thought it was important for somebody to say something. So anyway, I don't know who's going to decide. ESPN is not involved with the Big Ten. So they're out there, and I don't know if either one of y'all talked about it. I didn't get to hear your show while I was down there as to who is going to make that decision about this.
2: Coach, I think what's going to happen based on, and you know how this works, you've got the president of Georgia, Jerry Moorhead, and you also have Dr. Keenum at Mississippi State. Both of those guys, Commissioner Sankey, leans on those guys, and those guys lean on Commissioner Sankey. And President Moorhead of Georgia yesterday, he gave an interview, a long-ranging interview, and he gave no indication at all that the SEC was going to back off of their 16-team belief. So you know how this works. The coaches will get all the sound bites on Tuesday and Wednesday, but the work is done by these presidents and chancellors at the end of the week, and I don't get the indication that there is going to be a change at all. It could happen. Yeah. But I think that the SEC is bound and determined to stay at 16.
1: Let me ask you this. This is a good interview, just this part right here. Do the presidents have the ability to vote and override the television people? Or do the television people have the first kick if they want more than 16? I know the presidents can.
0: That's a great question.
1: And I think to me, when I get to it, I'm trying to find out. When I recruited, I wanted to find out if the mama, the grandmama, or the granddaddy, or the uncle was going to make the choice, or the girlfriend. I want to know who's going to make the choice. We got a lot of good players, and we got them because we found a woman that was going to make the right choice.
2: Well, I can tell you this, Coach. A couple of years ago, when the debate was raging whether the SEC would go from 8 to 9 conference games, the ESPN executives, they were in the room the whole entire time when this conversation was being had. And I imagine since they own the college football playoff and they have a large investment in the entity, I believe that they will also be in the rooms in Destin and that conversations with the presidents and everybody else. So they're going to make their opinions known, and they've already made it known to Jim Phillips, PhD, the commissioner of the ACC, by telling them that they do not want to go past 14. So I just don't see the SEC upsetting that apple cart based on the partnership they have with Disney and ESPN.
1: Well, I think you said this, but we said it on my show, and I'm sure you said it on yours. You know, there are coaches who want to have as many teams as possible if they think it saves their jobs,
2: mm-hmm.
1: and I don't blame them. But on the other hand, with some presidents, and you don't know the personality of the presidents. I worked with four football coaches, four presidents, four athletic directors. So I got a little bit of a feel. But sometimes, because you have so many, if you don't make it, you get fired. I mean, it can go the opposite way. If you're dying to have 24 because you think you can slide in, that's great. But for some reason you don't slide in, then, you know, we got this many teams in the playoffs and we're not in there. So the alums are on the president's button and you got trouble there. So it falls both ways, I think.
0: Coach, can I get you wound up?
1: Yeah.
0: I want to ask you about Will Wade.
2: Ooh!
1: Yeah, Will Wade. He's dumb at Red Rock. I don't know. You can't go get pros and bring him back, I don't think, and try to make a pro league out of it. You know, he's at NC State. They picked up the phone, called people and cheated when it wasn't legal to cheat. And he got caught on that. I'm not a Will Wade fan. I think he's.
0: You think a lot of coaches feel the way you do? Because I know that you got.
1: I think they do. Okay. Yeah. I think a lot of people feel that way. And if he wins, they'll think he's a little bit of a genius. And if he loses, which he's going to lose for a while, that's for sure. And when you get in and you start losing, then that recruiting becomes really a hard factor. You know, I was fortunate enough. We were winning when I was assistant coach. I had recruited for us as much as could. But, you know, everybody was mad when I got the job. They were ready to hang Coach Bryant because they, you know, hired somebody that hadn't been a head coach in college. So it's how you start off. You know, if you start off decently and you get to winning the first two or three times in years, then you're okay. But to answer your question, I don't have an answer for your question, but I just think there's more people that dislike it than like it. And that doesn't mean anything. The athletic department at LSU is down in baseball. They've got women's basketball very good. They're down in basketball. And they've gotten the governor involved in it pretty heavy. And I don't know how much. I had Tommy on my show yesterday, Tommy Tolle. I don't know how he's going to enter into it if he were to be the governor. So I don't know. I don't think he's the right kind of guy for that job, personally. But I don't have any idea.
0: Is Coach Wimp Sanderson and Coach your Guardians? By the way, they need to go and sweep the Phillies.
1: The Guardians are not good, are they?
0: They're playing better baseball.
1: They got a terrible name.
0: It's a horrible name.
2: We agree 100%.
0: It's a horrible name. And if you want to call them Indians, I agree. We can just call them Indians for the rest of this.
1: If they had been the Guardians when I was a senior in high school, I wouldn't have thumbed them.
0: No.
2: You'd have become a Tigers fan, wouldn't you?
1: No.
0: You would have walked to Milwaukee. Been a Braves fan.
1: Anyway, Crane Works brings me this program every week, and I appreciate it so much. 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Rental Works is something, because, as I said, I'm not very good around the house. So Rental Works, if you would need to do something and you want to get equipment from them, they will send an operator with you, with the equipment, and they'll show you how to do it. So all you got to do is plug it in. So if you can't do that, you're in trouble. Anyway, guys, I appreciate it. I didn't take it much.
0: But yeah, you did.
2: No, it was great, Coach.
1: I had a good time with the football coach. He's a good guy, and I like him. And I know good guys, you know, don't mean anything. And people will call in and say, well, what is Wimp? No, he was just with him 4 or 5 hours. But I know more than you think. Later.
0: See ya. Hey, Coach. Thank you. 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
2: Coming up at the top of the hour, we'll talk a little NFL football. J.P. Shadrick from the Jacksonville Jags, he will be in studio. We'll talk a little bit NFL, and he also does, on the weekends during the college and NFL season, he does college football games. And we'll talk to him about the ongoing debate on the CFP and so much more straight ahead on Jocks.
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10: 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Let me tell you about Pinterest's first parenting trend report. Pinterest is a huge platform. They have 600 million monthly users, 80 billion searches per month. The report found a shift from the iPad kid era to now, when parents are actually more interested in real-world adventures and hands-on activities. The Global Trends and Insights lead at Pinterest told us, families are thoughtfully designing childhoods rooted in creativity, intention, and meaningful experiences. One psychologist we spoke to said he sees this as a reflection of parents' desire to build core capacities in their children: resilience, curiosity, self-regulation, empathy. These things don't grow automatically, but are built through lived experience. I'm Dr. Sanjay Gupta, helping you live a better life.
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0: It is 10:53. In a couple minutes, J.P. Shadrick's going to join the program. Great friend of the program. He and Conrad share a degree from the University of Alabama. Not really sure if J.P. has the bad luck that Conrad has.
1: Well, that was before the curriculum changed, according to Conrad.
0: Yeah,
1: because Conrad, it got really easy. J.P. was there when it was...
0: Well, it was difficult.
1: Yeah.
0: It was Harvard of the South.
1: You had to earn...
0: Sorry, did I...
1: I was not ready.
0: You were not ready for
1: Harvard.
0: It was just
1: a funny line. It was not an indictment or anything towards Alabama.
0: I just
1: my little sister was on academic scholarship, like Conrad at Alabama. She has never had those disparaging remarks about her beloved institution.
0: Okay. Well, there's JP sitting in studio just shaking his head.
1: This is just a great lead in to JP.
2: See, that raises people's eyebrows, though, when you go, Conrad was on a scholarship to Alabama. Like, well, maybe there was some truth to what he had to say. I don't know. Yeah.
0: Yeah. And then, yeah. Wow.
1: Mm. Well, then I feel like it's a slight at my sister because she is highly intelligent and she was the one who had the brains.
0: So you're saying that Conrad's not highly intelligent.
2: That's what I took away from that.
0: Yeah, I did too.
2: Yeah.
0: Because we know JP is intelligent.
1: Yeah, he is. Super. Yeah, he's kind of given that. Depends on the day.
0: Well, he's got that Hewitt Trustful education in him. And then he went on to Alabama.
1: I got some smart folks that you can go and meet, and they're really friendly. It's our friends at the garage in Pelham. 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
0: All right, coming up next, J.P. Shadrick will be in studio with us. We'll talk some NFL. We'll also get his thoughts on the college football playoff. Should it expand? If so, what should be the number? We'll also read your text messages, as we always do, 205-834-9450. This is the Friday edition of Three Man Front.

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1: Getting your heart broken can be really rough. It'll happen to most of us at some point in our lives. It's not just an emotional experience, it's a physical one too. Often described as getting the wind knocked out of you, a knot in your stomach, trouble sleeping. I recently spoke about this with Dr. Yoram Yovel, a psychiatrist and neuroscientist. He was on my podcast, Chasing Life. Now, he told me heartbreak doesn't have to last forever. And while your inclination might be to withdraw, isolate, and shut down, it's often the opposite of what supports healing. One of the things that helps us the most is reconnecting to other people you love. And the reverse is also true, he said. If someone you care about is struggling, don't give up on them. You hold the power to comfort loved ones that are in deep physical or emotional distress. I'm Dr. Sanjay Gupta, helping you live a better life.
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0: It is hour number two, 11 o'clock. Thanks for tuning us in on this kind of yucky Friday. We got SEC baseball later today. The Auburn Tigers still in action. They will take on the Texas A&M Fighting Aggies at the Hoover Met, if the weather will permit. So we will keep you posted on the activities in Hoover if we get any updates on anything changing with the schedule. We're always happy to be joined by our next guest. He is a Birmingham Metropolitan native. He went to the University of Alabama. He matriculated down to Jacksonville, Florida, where he's been working for the Jacksonville Jags. J.P. Shadrick joins us in studio. Good to see you, J.P.
1: Wow, I mean, in person, in the flesh. Wow, yeah, good to see you guys. Last time, usually on the phone.
0: Well, last time we bought you some tacos at Social Taco. Remember that?
1: That's right. Yeah, down in Homewood.
2: We did not have tacos today.
0: Yeah, that's sorry okay. about that.
1: It's a pleasure to see you guys. Thanks for having me in, and great to be here. I can tell you, as just driving in, the weather, yeah, it's wet. It's just going to be wet,
0: it is wet.
1: Get ready. It's that kind of day, I think, in Birmingham for the SEC baseball tournament.
0: Yes, it is going to be that type of day. Hopefully they can get baseball in today and the rest of the weekend. All right, let's talk some Jags. So the schedule comes out. What was the overall opinion in your building down in Jacksonville? Were they pleased? Were they, where were they?
1: You know, I was talking the other day to a man named Mike North, who's the VP of broadcast planning for the NFL. Basically, he's the scheduling czar, and he's the guy that's in the room every year. And every team in the league is going to have some kind of beef with the schedule, all 32 teams. Nobody's going to have a perfect schedule. This is how it works. Now, for the Jaguars this year, they have 8 home games, 9 away games. They alternate every year, right? 2 of the home games are already slated to be in London. So there's only 6 games in Jacksonville this year in 15 other weeks of the season. When do you schedule those other 6 games? So there's a few of them front-loaded because the argument was, okay, you can't have, okay, you could do 1 home game, 3 road games in the first 4, and then the 2 London games. There has to be a donut in the middle for construction purposes. They're putting a new stadium in. Yep. You can't have 1 home game the first 7 weeks of a season in Jacksonville. That's just not right for the fan base and all that. So they put a few up front, which means, hey, guess what? On the back end, there's only 11 weeks left in the season, 4 home games in the last 11 weeks, 3 in the last 10, and a 3-game road trip in there. I mean, that's just kind of the nature of this season with the needs of the Jaguars front office and the construction. That's the way it has to work. Now, next year, they're playing in Orlando, all the home games, except probably 2 in London again. But that, you know, that'll be a different strategy for next year. But overall, hey, good football travels. I don't think the Indianapolis Colts with Peyton Manning worried about, you know, where they were playing and what time they were playing. It was usually at night. They went and played well. You know, I'm not saying Peyton Manning's on this team, but Trevor Lawrence took a big step last year. Good football travels, bad football travels. We've been bad in every time zone at every time of day. You've been good. I mean, just go play football and don't worry about the schedule. Every team in the league is good enough to win.
2: The interest is always there from the fans with the American product. We see it over there, and it's always, it seems like it's a tough ticket. How sustainable is that, do you believe, with wherever the NFL decides to,
1: I mean,
2: to cast their nets?
1: They can go anywhere they want. It's such a big product now and growing. The UK games sell out fast, right? And they've been doing that for years. So since, 2007, they used to have preseason games there back in the old Wembley in the old days. And of course, they've gone in with Tottenham Hotspur, and they have a deal where they have 2 games at Spurs every year, and then the Jaguars have their own deal at Wembley. That's London. That's fine. You know, that's not going anywhere. They've expanded into Germany, which was a huge World League of American Football with the Birmingham Fire and all that.
2: And Frankfurt.
1: All that. Right, yep. So Germany is a hot ticket. I mean, it sells out in minutes. And they're only having 1 game a year. I could see if they keep expanding it, having multiple Germany sites a season, because it's a slam dunk. Last year they played in Ireland. That was easy. 80,000. I think the Steelers were the home team. Connection there. No problem. They're not doing it this year. This year they're moving to France. They're doing a game in Paris. And they did last year Madrid and Madrid and Germany last year.
0: And Brazil.
1: Yeah, Brazil is coming up again. They're actually moving to Rio this year instead of Sao Paulo. So it's not going away. And they haven't been scared in the past to talk about where they might expand. They're talking about Middle East at some point. These days, they might be coming back off that a little bit Far East is still in play at some point down the line. They're going to go to 18 games fairly soon.
2: Far East, you think Japan most likely?
1: Maybe. I mean, who knows? Okay. China, Japan, I mean, figure out a spot over there that makes sense. When they go to 18 regular season games, they're going to go to 16 international games. So every team has to play at least one. And that's how it's going to go. It's not, they've kind of, you know, squeezed the orange enough here in the U.S. There's dollars and other currency elsewhere that the NFL would like to have.
2: I know it goes a lot into it with team personnel, yeah. Support staff, the things that you have to travel with that might not be readily available over there. But from a player perspective, now that we've done this a few times, is it more of a burden or is there a lot of excitement?
1: I'm curious. Generally? I'm curious to see how this Australia game goes.
2: Yeah.
1: Week one. I mean, that's. I know they're on the West Coast. I know that, but I mean, it is still, you're changing days. You're playing on Friday morning over there and then coming back and then playing the next week. Let's check that one out. I think they figured out the European part of it because you can sleep at night and you can get there. The Rams showed up to London last year on Saturday morning. They stayed in Baltimore all week after an East Coast trip, practiced, showed up to London Saturday and ran all over the Jaguars, threw it all over them. I mean, Stafford threw 5 touchdown passes, 3 to Adams. He had 4 different tight ends that caught balls in the game. Puka didn't even play in the game. And they just showed up and they were bright eyed and bushy tails. The Jags have been there all week long. There's, you know, families are in, you're out in the country, you're going to London. They didn't show up. And so you can do it a lot of different ways. You can show up late. You can show up early. Jags are going for 2 games. So they'll be there for 10 days straight. They'll have a chance to settle in and kind of be in one spot for 10 days. But there's different strategies to it. Now, there's always going to be an argument for the players that this is really difficult physically. It's taxing physically. It takes you a couple days to get right. And that's a fair argument. It's not an easy trip for me. And I don't even run out on the field. You know, I can imagine having to go chase down wide receivers all day.
3: All right, so just on a personal note, you've been there every year covering it with the Jags.
1: Long time. First year was 2013.
3: Yeah. Okay, mm-hmm. In London. Have you run out of things to go sightsee? Or, you know, what do you do on your downtime?
1: Yeah, it's such a big place. You can't run out of things to sightsee, you know? I mean, that's kind of what it is. I've done things a few different times. Last year was like, okay, I'm there. A couple years ago, I was there like multiple weeks. I had the Jags games, and I had another game on top of that
3: right.
1: For Westwood. So I'm just there. I'm like, what have I not done? I've never taken the ferry down the river. It cost like $5, and I did the whole – it was awesome.
3: Okay.
1: So like little things like that. Going to this mall.
2: Sorry, but what river – what were we talking about?
1: London.
2: I've never been to London. Okay.
1: It's in England. I don't know if you've heard of this. But
2: no.
1: There's a big clock there, too. There's a palace, the royal family – I don't know. I have time to go in the whole history of England.
2: All right, so in relation to Jasper, where would England
1: be? Not close.
2: No, I'm just asking.
1: Not even close.
2: The river. No, I've not been to
1: same
2: Europe.
1: Same language, kind of.
2: Yeah. All right, so taking the ferry on the river. You haven't done that yet.
1: Yeah, so that was cool. Like little things like that.
3: So you
1: all
3: did
1: the
3: that
1: museums
3: last year.
1: Are cool. Yeah. You know, everything's incredible there. And there's actually a great food scene, too. So it's awesome. You're into that.
3: Yeah.
1: Oh, the pubs. Yeah, pubs.
3: Yeah.
1: I've been to one or two.
3: I bet you.
2: Is there beer cold over there?
1: Yes, it can be.
3: You like the dark stuff?
1: Yes.
2: Okay. You go with like the syrup,
1: I like the light stuff too. I like it all.
3: Okay.
1: I don't really discriminate, man.
3: Okay. I got you.
1: And you can take the train. You don't have to drive anywhere.
3: Okay.
2: Do fans gravitate to you when you're wearing your NFL Jags gear?
1: It is funny because the Jaguars have had such a presence there over the years, and there, at least until lately, has not been a lot of UK-based coverage. So a lot of the UK fans, all they get is Jaguars.com, right? Or Jaguars radio. And that does happen, you know, which is kind of interesting. Like Hasselhoff, big in Europe. I don't know how that works.
2: J.P. Shadrick is the Hasselhoff
1: unbelievable.
2: Of Europe.
3: That is awesome.
1: Kind of weird.
2: Wasn't he huge in Germany?
3: Yeah. Right. Like a top 10 songs, yeah. I think. Yeah, something like that.
1: No, it's a trip, though. It's a lot of fun. Jaguars have, you know, we'll see what happens with the new stadium in Jacksonville. Maybe they come off the London thing because they're playing one home game a year, right? This year it's 2. They're working in with the NFL deal, but it's always at Wembley, the home game. Will it make financial sense with a new stadium or, you know, renovated stadium with a roof in Jacksonville to keep playing a game a year and lose a home game to London with the way finances are these days and everything? Right. That's a question for another day, but I don't think it's out of the realm of possibility that they maybe pull back from it.
3: All right, so this is really cool that you're here today because on this date in 1991, you know what happened on this date in 1991?
1: May 22nd, 1991. I'm not going to tell you how old I was, but go ahead.
3: In a vote of 24-4, the NFL elected to put two NFL franchises, one in Charlotte, North Carolina, and one in Jacksonville, Florida.
1: How about that? Yeah.
3: So the birth of the Jacksonville Jags happened on this date back in 1991.
1: About that? Yeah.
3: Four owners voted no.
1: I'm not shocked by that.
3: Buffalo was one of them. Mm-hmm. We do not know the other three. I was surprised because just like in the Southeastern Conference, very rarely do you have something that is not unanimous.
1: Well, yeah, this city was kind of in those talks for a while, too.
3: Yes,
1: remember back when they had the maps debate? They were talking about the domed stadium downtown.
3: The Minnesota Vikings was very close to moving to Birmingham, Alabama.
1: Yeah.
3: Very close.
1: I mean, I was here during all those talks. Like, the whole thing, I remember that. But
3: so that's cool that you're here on the day that the Jacksonville Jags was born.
1: We planned
3: you work for the
1: Jacksonville. You know, we planned this.
3: Yes, me and you have been talking for weeks about this.
1: But, you know, and to the four votes.
2: There's the cake here.
3: Yes.
1: There were a lot of questions, and there still are a lot of questions, we get it, about that marketplace. Is it NFL worthy? Like, especially back then. Like, it's small
3: enough
1: now.
3: But like you were telling me in Landrum, though, I mean, that town now, it is Jags.
1: It is a Jags town, and it is an absolute boom town. There are people moving from all over the place, because it's one of the last pieces of the East Coast of Florida that you can reasonably afford to live. And so they're building all these houses in south of Jacksonville, St. John's County, where St. Augustine is. It used to just be trees. And now it's houses. There's everywhere, development everywhere, all around Jacksonville. And that's the hub. Jacksonville's right there. It's easy to get to Orlando. It's about 5 hours to Atlanta in the car, easy flights each way. So it's for a family to go there to stay, okay. And then you've had two generations of that growing. With the Jaguars being there for 32 years now, you've got second waves of Jaguars fans that are able to buy their own tickets now that were kids when the team got there.
2: I've never been to a game inside of that stadium. I've been to Jacksonville plenty of times and driven around. Where is the need for that particular venue? Just from the fan experience aspect.
1: Oh, it's hot. That's why they're putting the roof on the place. It is so hot in September. It's like they had to fix something. Like, it's miserable in that place. So that was priority number one.
2: It just sits there.
1: It's right on the river, right downtown.
2: Just a thick, muggy.
1: There's nowhere to go. You dig underneath, the river comes in. So it's kind of wet, you know, kind of feeling just muggy all the time. And then the bright sunshine. And if you have a Sunday 1 o'clock game on September 10th, whatever, look out. I mean, especially the east side when the sun's in their face the whole day. So they're putting a roof on open air corners, similar to like L.A.
2: Mm-hmm. SoFi, yeah.
1: So that's the idea, that the natural airflow will help cool it. That was the number one. And they're expanding the concourse by three times and putting in all these new amenities and changing some of the seating, reducing capacity a little bit. Florida-Georgia game will still be there, though, after this two-year hiatus in Orlando and Atlanta this year, right? It'll be back, and they've got a contract for that. And the schools, from what I understand, really love the idea of having more premium spaces. They're adding field suites like Dallas, you know, and for their really high-end boosters, the Bull Gators and whatever the equivalent is of Georgia, like, they want their high-end boosters to have a high-end product and not just a seat in the stadium.
2: This is kind of in the weeds here, but we talked about it. A lot of times they build these stadiums, these press boxes, without – ever consulting anyone who is going to use these boxes.
1: No kidding.
2: Has anyone reached out to you guys about anything?
1: Not me. I know that. They haven't asked me either. There are people in our building that are involved in that part of the process. Now, will it be down a little bit further? Probably.
3: I was going to say, is it in the corner now where most?
1: No, it's from about the fifth. I mean, the radio booths are between the 40s.
2: That's solid. That is good.
1: Remember, the press box was built in 95, and then they built it to a standard where they could host a Super Bowl.
3: So because I know that you've done broadcasts at Bryant-Denny and at Jordan-Hare Stadium.
1: I have, yes. But there's the press box all the way down. But there, I don't know how far down they're going to move them. Whatever. It's fine. I mean, to me, so, Pat, to your point, put me in the upper deck, man. Like, just get me in the place. I can call a game.
3: Yeah.
1: Like, I don't have to be at the 50. It's nice to be at the 50.
3: Sure.
1: Like, last year, Iron Bowl, you know, the press box, they changed in Jordan-Hare again. So the national radio booth, you have to go back in the camera well. which is at the 40-yard line, overlooking everything. It was perfect. That's
2: no guys, we did games during the pandemic. Everybody in this room, so let me just get an amen. You can do a game anywhere.
1: Yeah.
3: Yeah.
1: We did it. I mean, we did it in a suite in Tallahassee, far left corner, right behind the student section, because they had to, you know, space out the press box. You just do it where you do it. I don't worry about that. Put a hat on. It might be cold. It was cold at the Iron Bowl. So what? Windy. Put your phone on the papers. Like, no complaints. Just call the game, because nobody listening on the radio on your station cares about where you're sitting and why. They just want to know who made the tackle.
3: No doubt. J.P. Shadrick from the Jacksonville Jags in studio for a few more minutes. We'll ask him about what it looks like for 2026 for the Jags with Lawrence and Hunter coming back from an injury. And we'll also get his opinion about the college football playoff. That's all straight next.
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0: some free gear from the Jags, he might become a Jags
1: fan. That's all it takes?
2: JB, I can be bought for, like, shockingly little. Shocking, like a scarf, a button. Wow. Yeah, I'm good.
1: Yeah. Okay, yeah, we'll work on that.
0: He's completely given up on that.
1: I'll tell you what, your fandom really helped the Dolphins over the years.
2: Yeah, it really has something. Maybe you have some of Trevor Lawrence's hair they cut off. You could send that
1: A lock your way.
3: Yeah. When you find that Jaguar scarf, you let me know.
1: Yeah, absolutely.
0: Yeah. All right, so Hunter gets dinged up. He was out the second half of the season.
1: Yeah.
0: How's he looking now? Just talk a little bit about this team, just from your perspective, where we sit right now in May.
1: Well, let's touch on Travis Hunter and the whole kind of history behind it. First part of the season, okay, they in the offseason, training camp, they worked a whole lot more on offense with him because it was so new to everybody. And it's so many moving parts pre-snap and motions and lining up right. And the first part of the season, there were some issues with that with Travis Hunter. I mean, he was lined up offside a bunch, offensive offside, pre-snap motion penalties. Jags were really out of sorts. And he was a kind of a big part of that. He started to get it together. Especially in that second half of that game in London against the Rams. Now, it was a blowout. Rams were dominating, but he kind of found a stride. Okay, there's something. We can do these things with Travis Hunter. He can make big plays down the field. Bye week is after that. They're coming out of the bye week, going into week 9, whatever it was. And like the Thursday practice, he's playing defense, backpedaling on a one-on-one. Guys going just a go route on the outside. Play goes the other way. So Travis has his head over his shoulder, looking back to the quarterback, didn't realize, okay, sees the ball, turns around, the receiver had slowed down, so he tried to slow down and then planted wrong. Knee goes sideways. Lucky it wasn't a whole lot worse than it was. I mean, it looked pretty bad from what I understand, what I saw on the film part, which is not out there. Don't want it to be out there. But got very lucky. It was an LCL, and that was it. So he's back. They're going to take it easy with him in the offseason. And, you know, he'll be off to the side doing work, maybe occasionally work in the next few weeks in OTAs, but there's no rush. I mean, they want him back for training camp. And now moving ahead, there'll be a little more emphasis on the defensive side for him because they really missed having him on the field as a cornerback towards the end of the season and end of the playoff game against the Bills. And, you know, they worked pretty well offensively when he wasn't out there. They got Jacoby Myers in. They got Parker Washington in. They've got a tight end who can play. Okay, bring him in as another option in certain circumstances. I think that's the strategy for Travis moving ahead. He'll play both sides, but I think it's more defense now.
0: So even with the injury, you still anticipate that he will play both ways?
1: Oh, yeah. There's no doubt about it. There's been no hesitation from the leadership there. They've said it publicly this whole offseason. That's still going to happen. To what degree? I think it can change week to week. I think it depends on who you play. Are you playing a power run team? Like, let's just say the Ravens are here. So I don't know if that qualifies. Like, okay, maybe you don't put Travis Hunter in there at 100 and whatever he is, 170 pounds,
3: right,
1: to go fill gaps in the run game. That doesn't make any sense. Okay, if you're playing somebody that has more weapons outside and you feel like you need to shut one down, Travis is probably your guy. I think it depends on the week.
3: What were the needs for the Jags heading into the draft? How did they address those needs?
1: Well, they needed more tight end play. So they have a lead tight end who was injured probably 4 weeks of the season, Brenton Strange from Penn State.
3: Tebow's still out there, by the way.
1: That's great. Good for him. I'll tell you one of those stories later if
3: please
1: you want.
3: Do.
1: Whatever. There's plenty of those.
3: Derail him.
2: Sorry.
1: They a lot of those weeks had to play with an extra offensive lineman, which gives away any idea what you're going to do. Like, it's hard to say you're not going to run it. Because if you're going to pass it, you're not throwing in to number 72, like usually. So they wanted to get it. They needed another pass catching option at tight end. They needed another blocking option at tight end. So they got one of each of those. They got a couple of younger pass rushers in the middle rounds, which they needed to kind of help that rotation a little bit. They had two undrafted guys that contributed late last year in a rotation, and they were fine. But the more of those guys you can get around, the better. And they got a guard. Emmanuel Pregnon from Oregon was at Southern Cal for a few years before that, Wyoming before that. Pregnon's a guy they feel like, okay, maybe in a year or two from now can step into one of those starting roles. They have some veteran players at the guards in the center spot right now. But they have three now guys in those positions that are kind of the next step. Wyatt Milam's one of those from West Virginia. Jonah Monheim, who was at Southern Cal, is the center option there, and they can kind of all snap. So, you know, we'll see. So that.

0: that was what they needed. They needed, they still need interior defensive line help, pass rushing, getting up the field. They didn't really address that part of it. But maybe they do after June 1st when some veterans are back out on the street, you know, and guys get cut. That's a possibility.
1: What about the AFC South overall, the way you view it right now?
0: It's getting tough. I mean, the Texans are the best defense in football right now. I mean, those guys are nasty.
1: Yeah.
0: And they want to tell you about it, and they want to show you, and they want to do it again. I mean, they are a physical brand of football on the defensive side. D'Amico from right over here running the show there, of course. So they're tough. Indy, who knows? Like, what's going on? Are they in the right spot with a quarterback now? Can they figure it out? Tennessee, I know this is an affiliate of the Titans radio network. However, I think they got a long way to go. And I know Robert Saleh and Gus Bradley, I mean, those guys were in Jacksonville together, right? Gus was the head coach. Robert was the linebackers coach. You know, it's just a new world. And there's a long way to catch up for that team. And maybe they will in time. But there's not much better than watching the Titans lose. I'll be honest with you. And, you know, I said that before these guys that I know are actually coaching. Yeah, I kind of mean it even still. It's fine. They're fine. Just let them lose. But that's the power. I mean, it's Jags, Texans. Colts are kind of on the fringe. You never know with them.
1: Yeah.
0: The Titans have a long way to go.
1: Right.
2: Great city.
0: Great city.
2: Yeah.
0: Yeah.
2: It's going to have a beautiful stadium, too.
0: Oh, host a Super Bowl.
2: Can we go back to Tebow now?
0: What do you want to know?
2: Most interesting thing, if somebody said, oh, JP, your most interesting experience observation when Tim Tebow experiment happened.
0: Well, we didn't get to talk to him. He was not made available to the media.
1: It was off limits.
2: That can make it tough.
0: Off limits. Off limits.
2: Was that directed by Urban, right?
0: I don't know.
2: Okay.
0: But it was directed. So, did not get to talk to him. Never got to interview him. Now, this is also COVID era, so there was restrictions on who could be around players and some of that. We were talking to other players, so he wasn't made available. It was a grand experiment. That's all it was. And it only happened because Urban was there. That's the only reason it happened. No other coach would have done it, to put him at tight end, a position he never played in an NFL. Now, what I can tell you is that he was working all offseason before they signed him at the position to try to see if he could, like, run routes and do these things before the signing happened. Outside of the building. So he was trying to get ready, right? And they brought him on in the offseason. And you could just tell pretty quickly that it's a different kind of physicality. If you haven't played that position and done those technique things for so long, you're going to get thrown around. And that's kind of what happened. He's a big guy, and like, he was physical and thick, but he was just getting out-techniqued by these guys, thrown around at times. And that just doesn't fly. And that's why he was one of the first cuts.
1: When you had your interactions with Urban Meyer, how did those go?
0: They're okay. It was short, you know. He was, at that time, you know, in the off season, early in the season, was just like kind of in and out. And the same thing. We weren't in the same room a lot because of the COVID restrictions at the time. So I would do the Urban Meyer show through a video camera. He'd be a room over on the video camera. And then that was kind of what it was. But I was hosting shows with him and events and would do certain things, and you know, it was fine. It was never close, you know, not like personally close. It was very like in and out business transaction, but that was mainly the interaction with Urban.
2: And I'm guessing through all of that, there were probably rumblings there within. It wasn't a total shock to you to see the end result.
0: Well, no. I mean, after the video stuff, after the Cincinnati game week 4, was like, wait a minute.
2: The hot pants incident.
0: Yes, that was. Imagine hosting the Urban Meyer show the next day, right? That's what I had to do. First time he addressed it was with us. We did a whole segment and kind of opened the floor, you know, like, because we're trying to protect the organization.
2: Sure,
0: he is the head coach of the Jaguars, and it's his show. What do you want to say, basically? And like, how? And it was more the approach was, how do you earn the trust back of the football team? And that was how we approached that show. So we did 8 minutes about that, and then 2 more segments on the opponent the next week. And that's how that kind of went the rest of the way. It was just, we focused on football.
2: Whoever your title sponsor was loved it, though, because everybody was tuning in.
0: Most watched show of the season.
2: Yeah.
0: There's no doubt about it. It was not even close.
2: Yeah.
0: But it was just football. We didn't, you know, it's not my job there to worry about off the field much, you know, that kind of stuff. We're not breaking news or trying to get anybody fired. If they're going to get fired, they can usually do that themselves.
1: That's our job.
0: Right? And that's your job. So that's kind of how it went. It was a long time ago now.
1: It is.
0: He was back in the news the other day because he lost the arbitration case. Mm-hmm. So.
1: Yep. Sure did. All right. Can we get you one more quick segment after this?
0: Whatever you want.
1: Okay, cool. We're gonna
0: Mom's getting hungry, though.
1: Are you taking her to Social Taco?
0: We might.
1: Right down the street. You need to. When we come back.
2: Conrad, give her some snacks.
1: We will talk to JP and get his opinion because he calls college football games.
2: He does.
1: On the weekends when he's not tied up with the Jags. We'll get his thoughts on the college football playoff expansion. What's next? This wonderful world of NIL and transfer portal. That's straight ahead on Jocks.
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13: You know, one of the weirder things I've seen on social media lately is parents feeding their babies butter, like whole sticks of butter. They swear that it helps them feel fuller after meals and get a good night's sleep, among other things. There's actually something to this. You know, butter is full of fat, which a rapidly growing infant needs, but eating butter all the time results in, quote, boxing out other important nutrients they need as well. Spokesperson for the Academy of Nutrition and Dietetics told us she recommends half a teaspoon to a teaspoon melted and then added to a puree. Or as they get older, you can drizzle oil or melted butter over cooked vegetables, she told us. We never say just give butter by itself, and it's not the only source of fat she would recommend. Avocados, hummus, fish, they are great sources of fat as well, and also great foods to introduce. I'm Dr. Sanjay Gupta, helping you live a better life.
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0: The less impactful that some of these regular season games will be on your chances. You're going to have some three-win teams or three-loss teams that are going to get into a 24. That's just how it's going to go. Who are they going to play? Like, how is it formatted? How many teams get a bye? You know, how long is this darn thing going to go, by the way? I mean, are we going to start in mid-November and be done by New Year's or the second week in January? I mean, there's a lot of those things. I think 24 is big. I like it how it is now. I kind of liked it if it was 8 instead of 12, but be a little more selective. You know, I think the more teams that you have that are available to get in, it makes a loss in October just not a big deal anymore. Where it used to be, we all remember this, like you lose one game and it's like,
1: it's over.
0: Oh, they're going to the Capital One Bowl now instead of the play, like BCS.
2: And I see it from that. I see it from that side. I also see it from, as opposed to losing that early game where maybe it used to eliminate you, right? You've still got that, oh, well, there's still a chance because if we win two out of our final three or somehow.
0: Or, hey, you know, let's run the table and you get in the SEC championship game, then all of a sudden you're backdoored into it. We've seen that a bunch of times too. But if those don't exist anymore, okay, that doesn't. If that doesn't exist, that makes the regular season big if you're going for a conference championship because you got to win enough games in the season in the conference to win the conference championship. But is that an automatic qualifier now? Like, who's the champion? Are there co-champions? There's all that. And I love the fact of a conference championship. See, I grew up in that era where it's like the SEC championship mattered.
2: It did,
0: It does matter to me still. So going away from the importance of that is just against everything that I'm used to.
2: Well, when we hear fans that say, well, there's no way that there's 24 teams that can win a national championship. Well, there's not 12 now.
0: Right.
2: And there were some years where there wasn't four.
0: I think SMU could have won it a couple years ago. No, they got smoked in the first round.
2: No, you think Cincinnati, when they had to play Alabama, and Alabama, I always say it all the time, they ran five plays and said, here it is, stop it, and they couldn't.
0: Yeah.
2: We've had those teams. We've had examples of that. I'm just thinking, without knowing any of the conditions, any of the financial implications that go with it, and we don't know that, then I'm all about more football if we have to eliminate a championship game.
0: Like, where do they draw the line? Like, how many automatic qualifiers are there? Like, all the conference champions are automatically in? That would make sense to me. Yeah. You won a conference. You're in big-time college football.
2: We got 24 teams now.
0: Now, because the power brokers that be, does that mean, the SEC can pick three teams or has three teams somehow? Like, why is the power, where's the power struggle there? And we know who's going to win the power struggle. It's the SEC down the road here and the Big Ten. Those are the two conferences that kind of run the show. But, you know, how are other teams going to get in? How are other conferences, Big 12, these smaller conferences, group of five? Like, do they get more than one? And what do they have to do to get more than one? It's just convoluted.
2: Who does college football want to be, I guess?
0: Well, it's a good question.
1: They want to cash the checks, and to cash the checks, they want to go NFL light.
2: Do we want to pretend to include everyone just to include, or do we want to just go ahead and say, you know what, let's maximize the dollar. This is what this is about.
1: I think the Band-Aid's pulled off. I think it's all about the dinero now.
0: 100%. How many teams are in the FCS playoffs? Is it 16?
1: 24.
0: Okay, mm-hmm. Well, then there's Right. It's a different world. Different. Now, see, we're thinking of it in a money financial perspective in schools. But in terms of on the field football.
1: For access.
0: You've got 16 teams. There's qualifiers to get. They know how to do it.
2: And it comes out to roughly 21% of your field in college basketball. Now with the expanded 70-16 tournament is going to make the field. It's around 18.5, somewhere like that for baseball. So now you look at football. Football currently with 137 teams and 12. Conrad did the math. It comes out to roughly, I think it's like 8.5-9% right now. Mm-hmm. So if you just wanted to go uniform across the board and get a little bit closer as far as teams eligible.
0: I'm curious, too. Like, how much would ESPN make on extra playoff games, the early playoff games? Like, how there'll be a few more, right?
1: Well, you know what they're going to do. I mean, they're going to do exactly what they're doing now, which is they're going to sublease them to TNT.
0: Yeah, right.
1: And then at that point in time, it's like, how much is TNT going to pay for it?
0: And this is, money's flowing hands four different ways.
1: Yeah. I mean,
0: everybody's getting a piece of it.
1: Yeah. In our remaining moments, you were telling us off the air, so give us the schedule because we got OTAs coming up very soon for Jacksonville.
0: Yeah.
1: And so this summer is quickly going to be coming to an end for you.
0: Yeah, no doubt about it. So phase two, there's three phases in the offseason program. Phase one, strength and conditioning, it's like 2 or 3 weeks. Phase two, they're wearing shorts and T-shirts, no helmets. That's like 2 or 3 weeks. And there's no teamwork. It's just individual position groups like doing drills. Next week is phase three. So they can basically do that and put on helmets and run some 7-on-7 and some team concepts, but there's no contact. Like, they're very particular about the off-season rules. So that starts on Tuesday after the holiday. There are 10 OTA practices over 4 weeks. There's also a 3-day mandatory minicamp. The Jaguars are flip-flopping the last 2 weeks, so they're going to have the 3-day mandatory minicamp in week three, and then the final OTAs, I think 3 OTAs in the final week that are voluntary, but there's been good attendance. We'll see what happens at the end. They usually, a day gets trimmed off here or there, right? So that's what's coming up. There's about a month away from the end of the offseason program, and then a 5-week break before training camp late July.
1: Wow. It is here.
2: I love it, but I'm not quite ready for it.
1: I am. I'm ready to go now.
2: I'm just thinking about my schedule.
0: I'll take the 5 weeks off first.
2: Yeah.
0: I'll get back with you, Pat.
1: That is JP Shadrick from the Jags. JP, always great to see you and meet your mom.
0: Hey, thanks for having us in, man. We appreciate it.
1: Great Trust Billions.
0: It must be nasty out because the window shade is down in here today. You can't see Legion Field.
1: Would you like to see Legion Field?
0: No, I've seen it before. I've been there a time or two.
2: That's to make it tougher on the snipers.
0: Yes, fair enough. Well, no, you start talking about Alabama like you were earlier, then guess what?
2: It's more for public enemy number one right there behind the glass. Uh-huh. Not your mother.
0: Uh-huh.
2: Mm-hmm.
1: Are we making it happen?
0: No, we're good. It's okay. I was kidding. It's a joke. Don't sweat. Oh, it's going up. Look at this.
1: Here we go.
2: We're fancy.
1: Automatic. Only the best for
0: your
1: you,
0: budget
1: JP.
0: Went up here. You got an automatic window shade. This is high tech.
2: It's going back down now.
1: What are you doing?
0: You just need a new operator.
1: I know. Well, it's that Alabama education.
0: That's what it is.
1: In the other
2: end. See, this is like company. When you take the plastic off the couch, this is what we're doing right now.
0: Wow. This is big.
1: So here we go, Jim.
0: Well, yeah, it's moving up. You got to describe it. We're on radio, Pat.
1: Absolutely. Well, it looks like it's a horrible-looking day outside in Metro Birmingham. We're moments away from JP to overlook Elmwood Cemetery, and then you'll be able to view Legion Field.
2: It is the curtain is raising at the pace that the ball would drop.
0: Yeah, this is
2: Times Square.
0: Yeah.
15: Mine opens faster here.
0: Look at that.
1: Bear Bryant is buried right over there.
2: Yep.
0: Great view.
2: See the old gray lady?
0: I do.
1: You see it?
0: About that.
1: Yep. Yeah. Rickwood's
0: over there too.
1: Yep. Yeah.
2: You see the plant off in the distance? Can you see it today?
0: No.
2: Generates power?
0: No. I know where it is though.
1: It's Colbert, right? Steam plant. Is that what it is?
0: You can see everything up here, guys. This is like.
2: Is it Miller?
0: The top of the mountain, kind of.
1: Yeah.
0: It is.
1: Yeah, we're just on the other side of the mountain.
0: The good side.
1: Yeah. All right, JP.
2: You see the
1: Shadrick.
2: Gulf. Yeah. That's the other side. You see Nashville. Wave at Nashville.
0: It's enough out of him, I think.
1: I know. He's out of control now.
2: Yeah.
1: Great to see you,
0: Always
1: JP.
0: A pleasure, guys.
1: Thanks, man. More three
0: Huskies.
1: That's right.
0: State champs.
1: That's
0: softball.
1: Right. Softball. We got baseball playing today Auburn. That could be 2-1 day.
0: Let's go.
1: How about that?
0: Go.
2: Mush.
1: Mushed.
2: Mushed.
1: Yeah. All right. More three-man front on Jock.
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13: You know, one of the weirder things I've seen on social media lately is parents feeding their babies butter, like whole sticks of butter. They swear that it helps them feel fuller after meals and get a good night's sleep, among other things. There's actually something to this. You know, butter is full of fat, which a rapidly growing infant needs, but eating butter all the time results in, quote, boxing out other important nutrients they need as well. Spokesperson for the Academy of Nutrition and Dietetics told us she recommends half a teaspoon to a teaspoon melted and then added to a puree. Or as they get older, you can drizzle oil or melted butter over cooked vegetables, she told us. We never say just give butter by itself, and it's not the only source of fat she would recommend. Avocados, hummus, fish, they are great sources of fat as well. And also, great foods to introduce. I'm Dr. Sanjay Gupta, helping you live a better life.
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1: Appreciate JP Shadrick from the Jacksonville Jags hanging out with us in the 11 o'clock hour. Coming up at the top of the hour, we'll talk some Braves baseball with Barrett Salee from Braves Radio Network. 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We have had many of you reach out to us this morning asking if there's been any change in the schedule at the Hoover Met. And as of this moment, there has been no change. Yesterday, games were moved up. Today, Auburn is still scheduled to play Texas A&M at 6:30 tonight at the Hoover Met. So there has been no change as of this moment in regards to the scheduling, which means you will have Arkansas and Texas. First pitch is scheduled for 3 o'clock. Auburn and Texas A&M roughly 25 to 30 minutes after the end of the first game today. So that is the very latest. What does the weather forecast look like, Conrad, from a radar perspective?
2: Yeah, so I'm looking at it right now. So it looks like around here it will clear up hopefully between 2 and 3, then have a couple of hours of overcast, but not rain. And then it is popping up that around 6 or 7, there could be more light showers. So that would maybe be something that would...
1: You said light, not the heavy...
2: No. It doesn't look like we're going to have any big storms or anything. But, I mean, last night when I was there, and you were there too, Pat, for the Alabama-Florida game, it rained a little bit in the middle parts of the game, and you would have some of the crowd that would go to the concourse for 15, 20 minutes, and then you were able to go back to your seat. So hopefully it'll just be that, and it won't interfere with, you know, the actual play or anything like that.
1: So they had 14,000 plus last time Auburn played against LSU, and they had 11,000 and some change yesterday. Of course, that was a 3 o'clock first pitch on a Wednesday, less than 24-hour notice for folks to try to change things around. But once again, the crowds have been fantastic. What Hoover has been able to do, I mean, the parking and the tailgating and everything. Once again, just major five stars, plus, all the way around for Hoover and what they do each and every year for the SEC baseball tournament.
3: No way, but does it better. I mean, they continue to add different elements and from the fan experience. And I just talked to families, and I told you my nephews, my sister and her husband, they went out there yesterday to watch Bama and Florida. But from the fan experience, what you get there at the Finley Center, from everything there in the concourse, just a great, great environment. And I know it's easy. Some of these guys are getting NIL money and what intercollegiate athletics. But you still, I do anyways, sitting there with you watching Vandy and Florida the other day, or whoever we were watching, just for a second, kind of forgot about that. And it felt like I was watching college sports, which was refreshing.
1: Yeah, absolutely.
3: And it's sad we don't get more of that.
1: Yeah, well, it will be a major topic of discussion next week in Destin, Florida, as the SEC spring meetings will get underway on Tuesday. Greg Sankey, he will meet with the media on Monday evening, so I'm sure there will be plenty of audio clips that Damian and Conrad will have for you at 6 a.m. on Morning Jocks on Tuesday morning.
3: Yes, a bunch of them.
1: Yes, it is going to be a plethora and cornucopia of information that is going to be coming out of Destin.
3: That's something that I look forward to every single Tuesday. This week is just the 6 a.m. It kind of just feels like, because we get all that information leading off, it feels like it really leads us into the football season.
2: Why are we doing that? We're about to have a long weekend. We should all be happy and supportive. And
3: well, me and Pat are smiling. That just makes us really happy.
2: Well, Two out of the three, I guess. So yeah. That's good. That's something.
1: Yesterday, Jerry Moorhead, who's the president of the University of Georgia, he gave multiple interviews in which he said, if we don't get federal legislation, in my opinion, we're going to have to do this conference by conference because we can't allow this Wild West to continue any longer. I'm prepared next week in Destin to be ready to vote on creating an SEC mechanism, SEC rules, that we have to do if Congress is not going to act as they should. We just cannot continue down this current path. We've waited months after months after Congress to act, and it hasn't occurred yet, end of quote. He also went on, and he has been catching major, major shade. And I know when I brought it up yesterday, everyone in the room kind of looked at me like going, he really didn't say that, did he? Where he basically said the SEC could do away with the college football playoff and they could basically crown their own champion at the end of the season.
3: Yeah.
1: And the likes of Dan Wolken and other people around college football have really taken offense to some of the things Jerry Moorhead said.
3: Well, for the record, any conference can do that. But if it's about making money,
1: a conference champion, right?
3: Well, yeah. Everybody can do that. That sounded like a really good idea back during the pandemic. I thought when you said it, it was coming from more of a posturing position. Like, all right, Jamie Pollard, I'm kind of reading this national narrative. Well, here, this is going to get your attention because you know my name. You know what my input or influence means in the SEC. I'm going to throw it out there that, yeah, we're ready to do that. That's where I hope he was coming from. Because I really don't want to see a whole lot of breaking away. As crazy as it sounds, I would like to see as much as I know this is all depending on dollars and cents, Pat, but I don't want the Big 12 to go away. I still want the SEC to have matchups every now and then with the ACC. Everybody needs a win, right?
1: Yes, they do. That will be one of the major conversation points next week. Some people believe that it's going to be the wildest SEC spring meetings. I talked to someone last night who has covered a lot of SEC spring meetings, and they told me that they believe that it will be a lot of rhetoric, and at the end of the day, the SEC will stay at 16, and we will continue to kick the can down the road and try to figure out what's next, because they got until December 1st to decide for sure for 2027.
3: Then we'll get into November, and we'll forget that they still haven't decided, and then there'll be that reminder. Remember, we got the December 1st deadline. We'll be talking about it, and then we'll get the news that we're staying at 12.
1: Yeah. Which the Big Ten has officially said, we're not talking about 16. We're going to go to 24. If we're not going to go to 24, okay, we'll stay at 12.
3: Well, hopefully the SEC has their first year in that 12.
1: When we come back on Three-Man Front, Barrett Salee, we'll talk some Braves baseball as they get ready back at home after a short stint in Miami, Florida, back at home this weekend. We'll talk to Barrett next.
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12: When it comes to the myriad reasons people don't get enough exercise, psychologist Diana Hill has heard them all. She's the author of a new book with a great title, I Know I Should Exercise, But. On a recent episode of my podcast, Chasing Life, Hill told me the number one reason people don't exercise is because they don't feel like they have enough time. She told us that she encourages people she works with to shift from an either-or mindset to a both and mindset. Hill herself uses time at her son's baseball game to walk around the field cheering him on instead of sitting on the sidelines. She also recommends setting up your space at home, at work, in the car to facilitate movement. So every night before I go to bed, I lay out my workout clothes next to my bathroom sink, so they are waiting there for me as a good reminder. I'm Dr. Sanjay Gupta, helping you live a better life.
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0: 12 o'clock, the Friday edition of Three Man Front. Many of you starting this Memorial Day weekend early. Safe travels. Hope you enjoy your time. No schedule change as of yet for the SEC baseball tournament resuming today. You're going to have two games. Auburn apart of the second half of the schedule today, but 6:30 tonight as they'll take on Texas A&M. If anything changes due to the weather there at the Met, we'll certainly let you know. We've got Super Regionals going on, college softball. Alabama's going to be in action later on today, weather permitting, as they take on LSU. So a lot to talk about. Busy first half of the show. The coach, Wimp Sanderson, in his customary spot, presented by our friends at Craneworks. J.P. Shadrick joining us, talking Jacksonville Jaguars, NFL, college football season and beyond. 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It's lunchtime, but it's also breakfast time for many of you before you go to work, right? Conrad's laughing. 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Always tell them Landrum from Jocks sent you. Braves in action tonight. Barrett Sillie, pregame host, the Braves Radio Network, as they host the Nationals. Braves continuing to play great baseball. Barrett, welcome in. How are you?
1: I am doing great. How are you guys?
0: We're doing wonderful. Just counting up wins. Braves are still the best in baseball when it comes to wins. A rough start there in Florida, 12-0. J.R. Richie been sent down. But if there was ever a question, how is this team going to respond? I think we got our answer the last 3 days, Barrett.
1: Yeah, and the last 3 days have been a lot of fun to see. Great pitching, clutch hitting, crooked numbers on the scoreboard. It's kind of back to where they were, you know, last month, where they were taking advantage. It wasn't just one run here and there. It was a three-run inning. It was a five-run inning. That's why they were so successful early on. And, you know, it kind of took a step back a little bit, but the pitching really hasn't taken a step back. It's just the offense hasn't had a lot of success, you know, stringing hits together. But the last 3 days they did, so hopefully that's the start or rebirth of an offense that, you know, prior to the last couple of weeks was by far the best in baseball.
2: All right, I want to go back to the pitching for a moment, because Spencer Strider, if anybody had any questions the way that he has looked since he's come back, season high 9 strikeouts, 6 1/3 innings against the Marlins. Just your thoughts on him and the way he looks after he came back.
1: Yeah, we've talked to him a lot about, you know, what he learned last year. He's a more complete pitcher. He doesn't have the triple digits, but he's not relying on the triple digits, which, you know, for the majority of his life, you know, I don't know what he did as a 12-year-old, but I would imagine he had some gas for his entire life. So, you know, learning how to, you know, to command a changeup and a curveball, learning how to, you know, mix in those inside of an at-bat, you know, that's not really something he's had to do as a major leaguer. So, you know, I think for all of us to see him do that, it shows that, you know, he actually did learn a lot last year, and it's made him a much better player. And I think moving forward, you're going to see a lot of appearances like you saw last night, where, you know, he's fully comfortable with any of his three main pitches and will throw them at any time. Whereas in years past, it was like, all right, well, I'm just going to gas him up and get out of here. It's nice to live like that if you can throw triple digits, but he's not at triple digits right now. So it's been fun to see the evolution of Spencer. And, you know, I think the last three starts kind of showed me that his first start in Colorado was probably more by virtue of the thin air and him not necessarily knowing how to command those off-speed pitches in an elevation that it does. You know, people talk about, you know, balls flying out of that park because of the elevation. It does mess with pitchers too.
0: Barrett Salee, Braves Radio Network, joining us here on Three Man Front, as he typically does on Fridays, and joining us on the Higginbotham Hotline. Aaron Bummer, that needed to happen. I think we both agree on that. The rest of the Braves rotation, though, Ray Lopez, I know the experiment, him going to the relief side when he came to the Braves, that was kind of where he was, and then going and morphing back into the starter role. I know that whether it's Waldrop maybe coming back, how can you see this maybe playing out here in the next month and a half, Barrett?
1: Yeah, you know, I think you're going to see a lot of what you've seen with Grant Holmes and like a piggyback off of him. I think they trust Martin Perez to go a little bit deeper. I mean, he's been so good this year. So I think you're going to have in those four and five spots, it's going to be Grant and Martin, but they are going to have guys reinforcements there just in case. And, you know, one of those would be Didi Fuentes. I don't think you're going to see Didi Fuentes start. I think he made the team as a reliever coming out of spring training. That's where they want him right now. Walt has told us consistently that you know, coming out of the bullpen and evolving into a starter was kind of the old school way of how you become a major league pitcher. You know, Max Fried did that. You know, Kyle Wright did that for us. Spencer Strider did that for us. And it does seem like just kind of connecting some dots, that's the plan he has for Fuentes. But that doesn't mean he's going to be one of those piggyback guys. In fact, I think that's probably where he will be unless they need him in a high leverage spot in the back end, which I think he can do. He hasn't really had the opportunity to do it all that much. But, you know, when Waldrop comes back, I would imagine he just kind of fits into that sort of role as well, you know, a starter or a piggyback guy. Because, you know, we talk about this a lot on the pregame show. The 3 or 4 inning relief guy is going to be the next kind of pitchers who make a ton of money. You know, in years past, and even maybe this year for some teams, you know, you kind of just throw, you know, someone in there in mop-up duty, right? I don't think that's going to happen anymore. I think you're going to see a lot of teams do what the Braves have done, and that is ask your starter to go four. If he goes more than that, cool. But have somebody else ready to go, kind of like they're sharing starter responsibilities. I think that's what's going to happen. Braves are kind of doing that this year, and I think you're going to see more teams start to do that and pay for that, you know, coming up in the next five years or so.
2: It's always a fun conversation. And since he's on the IL, Landrum doesn't get to rip Sean Murphy on a daily basis. So I'm just curious, when Sean Murphy does get healthy, what is the prognosis of him and his playing time?
1: Well, if Drake's healthy, he's, in my mind, he's going to be a once every 5 days catcher, maybe twice. You know, I think you want to have Drake as your DH because it does keep him off his feet, but you also want to have Dom as your DH. You also want to have maybe Dubon as your DH. You know, it's one of those things where, yeah, it's a nice thought and it has worked to have, you know, Drake as a DH, two out of every five games or something like that. But if that means Sean Murphy's going to get at bats, you really want that. So it's, he's going to play. There's no doubt because they do want to get Drake off of his feet. You know, so I would imagine he gets a start every 5 days and then maybe gets a DH role. But at this point, he's going to probably have to earn that DH role because, you know, Dom's got that on lock right now. You know, Yaz has been playing great. You know, there are some really good players who are going to be candidates for that once Sean gets back too.
0: I'm not trying to get way too far ahead, but I do want to do a kind of a look in right now at just the National League East. The Phillies have been playing much better baseball, albeit the last two to the Reds they dropped, but since you had Don Mattingly taking over. But the Braves still, they stand at 9.5 games up. I know the Phillies aren't going away per se, but as I was looking at this time last year in the standings, where the Braves are now, where the Phillies were last year leading the division, and the Braves are kind of outpacing everyone at this point from last season, how much do you see this division changing?
1: I'm with you on the Phillies kind of making a little bit of a run, as long as they're healthy. The problem is they're so old.
0: Right.
1: And, yeah, you know, the top end is there. I mean, that's a World Series caliber team if everybody stays healthy. That's hard to do for a team that has that many guys up there in age. So But I'm with you. I think the Phillies still have something left. But outside of that, you know, it's really funny. I said this on the postgame show just because we like laughing at the Phillies and Mets all the time. Both of those teams have won 7 out of their last 10 and haven't picked up a single game on the Braves because the Braves have won 7 of their last 10, which is just absolutely hilarious to me. And so, yeah, I mean, I think for the Phillies, they have a run. I just don't think the Mets, they're so dysfunctional. I think personality-wise, they just don't mesh very well. It doesn't feel like they have a healthy locker room. So, but outside of that, I mean, look, a lot of people have told me, oh, it's only May, you know, whatever. I'm like, well, those 35 wins, they ain't going anywhere. You know, they're in the bank. They're locked in a safe deposit box, and they're not going anywhere. So being 9.5 games up right now and having all of those wins already banked, it's almost unfathomable considering where we were this time last year.
2: You know, I got to watch him a lot in St. Louis, and the pitcher tonight for the Nationals, I am very surprised that he has not been DFA'd by the Nats. Because Miles Michaelis has almost a 7 ERA in his last 136 starts. He's given up 117 home runs. He's given up 11 home runs this year and 41 innings pitched. And I know that the Nats need someone to take the rubber every 5 days. But this guy is like throwing kerosene on a fire. So I don't even know what the over-under is on tonight's game.
0: You remember the Tom Yastrzemski hitting videos we used to watch? Fred McGriff was a part of those. Yeah. And you had the little pedal where it would pop up the ball. And
2: yeah. I mean, I'm telling you, this guy, wow. I am so surprised.
1: Tell me how you really feel.
2: I mean,
1: tell me how you really feel.
2: He is awful. I mean, I ran into the owner of the Cardinals here a couple summers ago, and I said, listen, even if you get some BP baseballs for him, trade him for anything, seriously, because this really guy is terrible. And I saw what he's pitching tonight against the Braves, and I'm like going, oh my gosh, those families are going to have a great time out there in the bleachers catching all those home run balls tonight. It's going to be something else.
1: He has not been very effective. There was a reason he was assigned, what, late in spring training or middle of spring training by the Nats. He's 37 and not very desired for a reason. I mean, this is the guy who just randomly went to Asia to play for like 3 years just because he was bored.
2: Yeah.
1: You know, so that's the kind of guy we're talking about here. So you say all those things, Pat, and then he's going to go out and toss like a 3-hit shutout.
2: Yeah, tonight. I know. That's usually how it works. I didn't want to curse y'all.
1: And if that happens,
2: yeah,
1: you are going to get some really angry, vulgar texts from me. Not going to lie.
2: No, I mean, listen, what do they say? A broke clock is right twice a day. Well, I mean, I guess he could go out there and actually have a halfway decent night, but my goodness gracious, he is 117 home runs and 136 starts.
0: Who is the young player for the Nationals that kind of showed out and flexed when we were in D.C. at the plate?
1: James Wood?
0: Yeah,
2: James Wood. Now, he's James the real deal. Wood? He's good.
1: That guy is really good.
0: Yeah, he's good.
1: Really good.
0: That's one of those. If you're heading over to Truist, that's a guy to keep your eye on. He's a fun young player to watch.
2: Mm-hmm. Yeah.
1: Yeah. Speaking of the bleachers, you might want to get back there for that in batting practice because that dude can unload.
0: I did see some promotions that are coming up there at Truist that I saw Blooper, and this was on the Braves Vision. That's on the TV side for folks that don't know, but Blooper was doing a reenactment of a Chattahoochee video from Alan Jackson. Do we have an Alan Jackson promotion coming up?
1: That is something that's going to happen. I think it's in July. It's Alan Jackson. I think it's like kind of a half bobblehead, Chattahoochee looking statue thing.
0: Yeah.
1: I mean, okay. Sure. Why not?
0: Yeah.
1: We got an Outkast one. We've got a Jermaine Dupri one. Why not Alan Jackson? You know?
0: Yeah. As we preview this series coming up this weekend, and hopefully we're gonna have good weather. I don't know what the weather looks like. What are they telling you guys? You guys are pretty in tune with the meteorologist. Looking
1: Let's
0: good?
1: Just say this. I was told, hey, you know what? You might want to bring a toothbrush and some deodorant because you might be spending the night in the studio.
2: Long night.
1: Yeah. Take that for what it's worth.
0: Do you guys have access to everything when you're there overnight? Do they give you, is it carte blanche?
1: I mean, yeah, we can go do whatever we want. I haven't really spent the night there, but there are people who have. But I encourage everybody to listen to the Rain Delay show in the middle of the night because it gets kind of goofy. It's kind of. I remember the Marcell Ozuna walk off last year. We finished the rain delay show at 12:15, and it was one of the craziest, wildest, stupidest rain delay shows you can possibly imagine. Before we started back up again, in a very good way, in all the fun ways, and I swear, like it is like we are drunk off boredom, and like look, we're not drinking in there, but it sounds like we are because we are complete idiots by about the third hour.
0: All right, well, if it gets crazy, and I can tell that you're looking for content, I will call in, and I will.
1: You should do that.
0: Yes,
1: you should do that.
0: Raise controversy, for sure. Well, Barrett, 2 out of 3, we're going for the sweep. What are we doing?
1: You always have to do a 2 out of 3 and savor a sweep if we get it, but 2 out of 3 sounds fine to me.
0: All right, tell the boys, said hello, tell Walt. Really proud of him.
1: I will. I'll talk to him at 5 today, and I'll tell him Landrum's really happy. I'm proud
0: of
1: you.
0: I watch and I listen to the post game, but I really have gotten to, I know we're playing great baseball, but Walt Weiss seems like a guy that everybody would want to play for.
1: Yeah, I mean, he's awesome. He's energetic, and honestly, he's more forthcoming than a lot of managers or coaches. Like, yes. he'll flat out tell you what he's feeling, even if it's not something he's happy with. So, yeah, he's a good dude.
0: I have a feeling after that 12-0 game, he probably didn't have to say much. It was more players knowing that they well, it's baseball, whatever. It's a long season. I keep reminding myself. All right. Well, Barrett, you're going to be on the call tonight. Hopefully, it's not a toothbrush and sleep overnight. But if so, that's a really cool story to say that you got to stay there.
1: We got a comfy couch.
0: Okay.
1: We got a comfy couch.
0: All right. Well, you can go rent a room at the Omni for like $1,500.
1: That is true. I don't know if I can expense that, but I'll try.
0: All right. Hey, appreciate it. Always listening, and we'll talk to you next week.
1: All right. See you.
0: Barrett Sillier, Braves Radio Network, Braves versus the Nationals. 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

0: 12:21 on this Friday, as a lot of you in our listening audience have been experiencing some rain and a serious situation in Tuscaloosa. If you are listening to us on the western side of the state of Alabama, a tornado warning has been issued for Tuscaloosa until 1 o'clock. Repeating, a tornado warning has been issued for Tuscaloosa until 1 o'clock. So please be advised of that. And that is a serious situation there in Tuscaloosa. So need to take shelter, as a tornado warning has been issued for Tuscaloosa until 1 o'clock. As the weather here, central part of the day in central Alabama, is obviously something that we will keep our eye on and we will keep you posted. But again, a tornado warning has been issued for Tuscaloosa until 1 o'clock. So please be aware of this serious situation going on with the weather this afternoon. 1-800-239-WJOX. The text line is also open, 205-834-9450. If you missed any of our interviews today, you just heard Barrett Salee from the Braves Radio Network. We had J.P. Shadrick on the program. He is from the Jacksonville Jags. And we also had Wim Sanderson on the show. So if you missed any of those interviews, you can always download the Three Man Front podcast. We've also been telling you about the infamous comments by Steve Sarkisian. No, not the ones about the basket weaving at Ole Miss, but the comments he made yesterday at the Houston Touchdown Club, in which he took a shot at Texas Tech, saying that there's a team in our state that plays in another conference that has a schedule that I would argue, if I played with our twos and threes, we could go undefeated. And they'll probably make the college football playoff this year. Major shot at Texas Tech, in which Cody Campbell, the billionaire booster for the Texas Tech Red Raiders, posted on social media, schedule us then. We've been talking about it for years. More than willing.
1: Do it on a Friday night.
0: Yeah. That's what Sark should do. Hey, yeah, we'll play you on a Friday night. Is that cool?
1: Let's do it.
0: Is that cool? All right, so it's very interesting. So Matt Hayes sat down with Steve Sarkisian back in March. And in that interview, he made the comment about Ole Miss and basket weaving. Well, so yesterday, Steve Sarkisian had an opportunity to address the media, really for the first time publicly, about those comments. This was his explanation, and the point he was trying to make, he defines it.
2: The only reason the Ole Miss thing came up is because two of my best friends were there, in Lane Kiffin and Pete Golding. And so I know when we would compete with them that they were able to take kids and then they were able to graduate. I probably shouldn't have used basket weaving as my example for the class, okay? Macroeconomics, I don't give a damn, but whatever the class is. Yoga, we have yoga at UT. Like, the class part of it was irrelevant. The point I was trying to make is at UT,

0: have to complete half of your degree at the University of Texas. 60 hours, you have to do those 60 hours at UT to get a degree from the University of Texas. At a school like Ole Miss, I'll reference them that way, they can take one class and get a degree. Maybe that one class is basket weaving. Maybe that one class is macroeconomics. I don't know. Statistics, irrelevant. Right. My point is that was one of the inequalities and discrepancies that we deal with in college athletics. We are not the NFL, where everything is standardized and everything is the same. We all operate under different contracts. That doesn't make sense to me. We are policing our own rules. And so why do we need federal intervention? For that very reason. Now, we're struggling to get that done. That's why there's been all this talk of, is there potential breaking away? Could college football break away from the NCAA so that we can govern? It's not to break away to get away from everybody. It's to break away so that we can actually govern the rules that we're putting in place.
1: Steve Sarkisian, giving us the line, we were talking about the inequalities of college football. The only reason the Ole Miss thing came up is because two of my best friends were there at Ole Miss, Lane Kiffin and Pete Golding. I was unaware that Pete Golding and Steve Sarkisian were best friends when Pete and Steve were on the staff at Alabama.
2: I was unaware that guys going in the transfer portal, it's just for most of them that I've seen, would give two rips about how many credit hours transferred.
3: No, I think that's a good point. I guess I also look at it as...
2: And by the way, that's a Texas problem, it sounds like.
3: So...
2: if everybody else is allowing it, and we've made exceptions for other schools.
3: So Lane Kiffin and Pete Golding are your two best buddies, and so your first thought is, you know what? I'm going to take a shot at the place that they used to work at and currently work at, because they're my best friends, and that's what we do.
1: And by the way, Ole Miss is on Texas's schedule this year.
2: We got the basket weaving game.
3: I still like Pat's idea of Destin. You just bring the skillet basket you can find if you're Pete Golding, and you hand it over to Sark. Say, I was thinking of you, buddy, best friend.
1: I like how he tries to say, you know, it could have been macroeconomics. I mean, we have yoga at UT.
2: You see, we can get down there with you common people.
1: I really do. I mean, if you listen to the whole clip, I understand the point he was trying to make. He just did an awful job originally in the interview with Matt Hayes to, I mean, he went the low-hanging fruit of basket weaving. I mean, how many times when we were in college or whatever, that was like when I was in college, the big thing was, oh, are you going to go take the golf class, you know, or, you know, take some type of athletic event, which would have been very easy. That would have been an easy A, or music appreciation.
2: Well, geology, before I got there, was rocks for jocks. And then all of a sudden, they decided to get serious and start.
3: That class was hard when I was in college.
2: Yeah, they got a professor in there that.
1: But you always hear basket weaving. What'd you major in? Basket weaving? I mean, that's always been like a stereotype for athletes.
3: I remember that was a joke with like Tim Tebow for a long time, was always probably majoring in basket weaving at Florida.
2: Yeah, but it was an underwater basket weaving.
3: Oh, that's it. That's what it was. That's right.
2: Had fishing at Auburn. There was fishing, so and I think that entailed hula hoops in the natatorium pool and just hitting your lure within the hoops.
3: Sounds very relaxing. Good for the mind.
2: I guess.
1: Sarkisian also questioned whether the current 12-team playoff format works for college football. He says, I think we either need to go to 16 or 24, or quite frankly, I think we just need to go back to 4. That's Steve Sarkisian's idea on that.
3: Well, what, the one time he made the playoff, it was 4 teams. So
2: these coaches
3: that worked for him.
2: These coaches do realize that more teams, more opportunities probably helps their cause, right?
1: Yes.
2: And do we want it where we go back to 4 and now it's just about who's spending the most money? To me, the 24 just answers a lot of questions and shuts up a lot of arguments.
1: Well, one thing's for sure, if they go to 24, it will never go. It's like the economy.
2: Yeah.
1: Like if you're paying a certain price for toilet paper today, it's not going to magically 6 months from now go well below what you're paying now. It's called inflation. It happens. If this thing goes to 24, they will never, ever go back to below 12 or 8 or whatever. It's
2: like your annual budget.
1: Yeah, it's just, it's not going
2: to
1: happen.
2: You better spend the money or they'll find a way to not include it in your next one.
1: Damian Mitchell is sneaking into the studio, which means we're going to do some Pat Ponders when we come back on Three Man Front.
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12: Sometimes you can tell a lot about what someone wants to do offline by looking at what they do online. Let me tell you about Pinterest's first parenting trend report. Pinterest is a huge platform. They have 600 million monthly users, 80 billion searches per month. The report found a shift from the iPad kid era to now, when parents are actually more interested in real-world adventures and hands-on activities. The Global Trends and Insights lead at Pinterest told us, families are thoughtfully designing childhoods rooted in creativity, intention, and meaningful experiences. One psychologist we spoke to said he sees this as a reflection of parents' desire to build core capacities in their children: resilience, curiosity, self-regulation, empathy. These things don't grow automatically, but are built through lived experience. I'm Dr. Sanjay Gupta, helping you live a better life.
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0: 12:34, we got Pat Ponders coming up, Lynch from Pat Conrad, and Damien's going to hang out with us. People texting in on the basket weaving. How about upside down underwater basket weaving?
1: Does it really matter if you're upside down when you're underwater?
0: Hello.
1: Might just all be the same.
0: Just don't breathe through your nose or breathe out. Right?
1: Just don't breathe.
0: Yeah.
1: Because you can't.
0: How does Damien handle that? He can't swim.
2: Wow. What an introduction.
0: Yeah. Welcome in.
2: It's
0: that's
2: good
0: a PSA
2: you,
0: for you to learn.
2: Yeah, it's a tough crowd.
1: I thought you had all. Didn't you offer to give him?
0: I did. We've had multiple point? People. We had a swim instructor that would text into the show, please. I want to help Damien. I've got a 3-year-old class today. Tell him to come on.
2: The disrespect.
0: Never did it. No, but,
2: yeah. I'm learning. I'm going to learn.
0: Well, get his wife to do it.
2: Exactly.
0: All right. 5 questions from Pat. This is what we call Pat Ponders.
3: I want to know what you're thinking. Tell me what's on your mind.
4: It's time for Pat Ponders.
5: All right, question number 1. We were just talking about the college football playoff potentially expanding, whether it be 16 or 24. So the bulk of college football's popularity is every Saturday, it feels like an elimination game. So the question is, would a 24-team playoff kill the dreams that make the sport great if you were to expand it past where it is now in 12?
0: I don't think so. The way I see it is it's going to create more opportunities, and it'll depend. Maybe we'll have one of those off years where it just works out that way. But now with the SEC, the scheduling model we have there, and we consider them the best in the country, and what we get with the Big Ten, I'm not, unless we want to create a totally different playoff, I still think that there is a draw for the group of 5 non-power fours to still be in there. And I think it quiets a lot of the criticism or the, hey, what about us kind of crowd. I don't know how you monetize any of this. I don't see it as 24 teams diluting a regular season. I see it making it more compelling for some of these games you would normally skip over because there's a playoff opportunity on the line.
2: I understand your perspective, but I think it dilutes it because everybody essentially gets a mulligan. It's okay, yeah, you lost that game. It doesn't really matter in the grand scheme of it all. So some of these schedules, because none of them are going to be quote unquote weighted the same as far as strength of schedule, you know, if you get blown out by, you know, Michigan or something, you're fine. Like, you still got a playoff spot. And if you've were to match up with them again, it's kind of a, well, we've seen this rodeo.
0: But and let me just interject, though, but let's just go back to the SEC and the schedule results we got. You remember how close a lot of those games were? So I think we're getting less of the blowouts, to your point.
2: Yeah.
0: And because there's so much parity, I would rather have one, maybe an extra, all right, get benefit of the doubt, get another opportunity. Your season's still alive.
1: Okay, was the question about does it keep people's dreams alive?
5: The drama.
1: Oh, the drama, not the dreams alive. Oh, I mean, I think it'll take away some of the drama because, I mean, I see both of the points that y'all are making. But we talked about, like, something we talked about the other day was, well, will it make rivalry week not as big of a deal because people will be resting and getting ready for the post? Like, I don't think that stuff's going to go away. I think you're still going to have the drama that comes along with that. And I mean, I think there'll still be drama. It'll just maybe be different drama because you're still going to have the arguments about, you know, 24, 25, 26 and who should be in and who shouldn't be in. So, I mean,
0: well,
1: I don't think
0: it's my argument is that for the SMUs just from a couple of years ago, the SMUs of the world, right?
2: Yeah.
0: All right. Well, you're still going to get in. We don't have to protest, riot in the streets. You're still going to get in, but it doesn't cost Ole Miss an opportunity. It doesn't cost Alabama an opportunity. It doesn't cost South Carolina an opportunity.
2: Okay. I can understand that.
5: All right, Las Vegas has just updated some opening lines for the first weekend of college football. I'm going to give you 3, and I want you to give me your lock for that weekend based on these 3 games. You got to pick one of them. Is it Auburn, 7-point favorite against Baylor, LSU, an 11-point favorite over Clemson, or Indiana, 40.5 over North Texas?
2: You got to call the Brendan Sorsby hotline for that one.
0: Neil Brown's at North Texas. That's steep. That's rich. And if
2: really?
0: Yeah, and if you'll remember, Indiana, one of their first games of the season last year, they did not cover that spread.
5: That was against Old Dominion, right?
0: Yeah.
1: Yeah. Yeah.
2: I'm going Auburn-Baylor.
5: Yeah, Auburn is a 7-point favorite currently.
0: Yeah.
5: LSU is an 11-point favorite at home against Clemson. And Indiana is a 40.5-point favorite against North Texas.
1: Wait, so can I take Clemson to cover that?
5: Absolutely.
1: Okay, then,
5: what's your mock?
1: I'm taking Clemson, yeah. I don't know if they'll win that game. I don't think they'll win that. I think Clemson's going to be better than people expect. They'll be better than they were last
5: year. All right, so you're taking North Texas? Or are you taking, I'm sorry, you said Auburn, right?
0: I'll go Auburn too.
5: Okay, y'all, yeah. Did you take Auburn too?
0: Yeah.
5: Okay. All right.
0: But I wouldn't feel terrible about North Texas plus the 40.5. I don't know what that roster looks like.
5: That's a lot of points.
0: There's a lot of dudes gone. Including Mestemaker.
1: There's a lot of dudes gone.
0: A lot of dudes.
5: Question number 3. Fox Sports has rolled out 3 bold predictions for the upcoming NFL regular season. Which one of these feels the most believable that you could see happen? Okay. Number 1, Super Bowl hangover hits the Patriots. The last 2 Super Bowl losers followed up with losing seasons. The NFC South returns to New Orleans behind a revamped offense. Or
1: 2 is in the way of that one.
5: The Los Angeles Rams miss the playoffs. Reason why, Matthew Stafford is 38 years old and facing one of the league's toughest schedules. So of those 3, which one seems the most believable according to Fox Sports predictions?
0: What was the second one?
5: The NFC South returns to New Orleans. The title.
1: I think it's the Patriots one.
5: Hangover?
1: Yeah. And you just go back, and I mean, you brought up the last couple of teams, but I mean, if you just go back over modern history of the NFL, there's a huge track record of teams that either win the Super Bowl or go to the Super Bowl, and I guess the Patriots with Tom Brady were the exception, but this is a different era of that franchise. Yeah, I could see, and we can say what we want, there's going to be distractions there.
0: Mm-hmm.
1: If they trade for A.J. Brown like everyone thinks they're going to, that's certainly going to help their case. But, I mean, they benefited from playing a very easy schedule last year because they were terrible the year before that. So, yeah, I'll go with the Patriots one.
2: See, I'll go with the Rams and Matthew Stafford missing the playoffs because just the division is so tough anyway. I'm assuming that 49ers are going to be at 100%.
5: Their schedule's brutal.
2: Yeah, and, you know, Matthew Stafford just got paid $55 million for a year. So, you know, nice little swan song. Thank y'all for taking care of me. Whatever happens, happens.
0: Yeah, I'm looking at Patriots schedule versus Rams schedule. Yeah, I think I'll go Rams as well. That'll be my pick.
2: And they're going to be in prime time too. You're going to see them in every week.
5: Yeah.
1: So by that, Ty will be starting like
0: Door opens 9 for Ty.
2: Yeah.
0: He gives all the naysayers like you. That shut up juice.
1: Not me.
0: I'm talking to you.
1: Not me. Oh, okay.
0: Talking to you. You know who you are out there.
5: All right, question number 4.
1: It's all about to go to crap, by the way.
5: When you walk into a public restroom, what color in the toilet would you not want to see?
0: Red.
5: Okay.
1: Red or brown?
0: I'm going to go orange. Is this after you go or before?
5: This is you walking in.
0: Okay.
1: Red or brown?
0: Yeah, let's start with those.
1: It's orange, because that's a combination of the 2 things you're thinking of. Like, you look in there, and it's a bloody stool, and you're like, I don't...
5: Why did you...
0: Why are you...
2: They got to put the
0: we're just sticking with colors,
5: yeah,
0: man.
5: Yeah, I just said color. It didn't have anything to do with what was being done in the toilet.
1: Paint, the color paint of the toilet bowl. Yeah, that's what we were
5: getting
1: at.
5: See, this was a test question. I said nothing about 0.
0: He goes bloody still.
5: Yeah.
1: Yeah.
5: Like, the question was, when you walk into a public restroom, what color in the toilet would you not want to see?
1: Yeah, orange.
2: I mean, that's the worst case scenario.
1: So exactly. That's like, you know something's wrong.
0: Orange?
1: Yes. That's not normal.
0: We just clean the toilet with Gojo? What are we doing?
2: You know, like the hydration levels they have. Like, I hadn't seen orange.
0: No.
2: I hadn't seen that one.
0: No. I saw the same chart you did.
2: Exactly.
0: What's the color of your pee?
2: If it's orange, yeah, you going to the hospital. Yeah,
0: if it's orange, you know what?
2: I shouldn't be in
0: check
2: the bathroom.
0: Check that bucket list today because you don't have long.
1: Exactly.
0: Orange.
1: I mean, yeah, so long. I had the right answer. Okay, thank you. Yeah, we were definitely talking about the color of the kid. Get out of here.
0: Do you still drop your pants to your to your ankles when you're at the
5: what
0: urinal?
5: Is at the urinal?
2: Yeah. What?
0: It's so what? Weird.
5: It is weird. You've never been in a urinal with him?
2: No. No.
0: Yeah, standing at the urinal, he goes like second grade.
2: Hey.
0: All the way down to the ankles.
2: Anchor down, baby.
0: It's so weird if you're not ready for it.
1: Yeah, the hardest part about going to pee is getting my tie back on afterwards. That's the tricky part.
2: Brother's blessed.
0: Orange. Orange.
5: He's not going to live that one down.
1: No. It was the right answer.
0: Orange.
1: Yeah, you know, the first thought in your head if you see that, I can't even say the words on the radio, but it's...
2: I got to get out of here.
1: Yeah, and then you're probably saying a quick prayer for the person who came before you because you know they're having a way worse day than you are.
0: Oh, yeah, you know.
1: Yeah.
5: All right, the final question comes courtesy of BB.
2: Let's go.
5: She writes, throwing confetti from the stands, one of the most deeply rooted traditions among soccer fans in Argentina, will no longer be allowed in Buenos Aires stadiums following a fire that broke out during a recent match. Firefighters had to intervene to extinguish the flames that damaged several stadium seats and caused spectators to flee. This made me think about all the stuff that goes on in SEC football stadiums, from smoke machines to fireworks to confetti and balloons. Sometimes when the game starts, there is such a residual fog that the players can't even see. So what is your opinion of these fan experiences and the safety factor? Something to look closer at when the World Cup comes to the U.S.
0: I'm okay. I like the tradition, whether it's hockey and throwing stuff on the ice, just as long as you're not taking away from the game or inciting violence in the stands. But yeah, I think that let's keep some of that stuff. I don't know. I don't understand the whole Texas Tech tortilla thing, but that's their thing.
2: Yeah.
0: Now, golf balls, liquor bottles, let's keep that out.
2: Well, I mean, in hindsight, I mean, it wasn't Lane Kiffin now. It's just kind of about par for the course.
0: True.
2: But no, it's there's a safety factor involved in that, but I'm cool with it. Like, there's just, let's not overdo it, but yeah, some of those traditions and some of the, you paid enough to, you know, get into the stadium. Hey, have fun.
0: Throw popcorn instead of confetti.
1: Well, I think it's part of it too. Like, if you're, you know, if you're going to a visiting stadium or something, or even if it's a home game for your team and you have a visiting fan base coming in, like, getting to see the way that they do things, that's part of the fun of the experience. It's not fun if everybody's just sitting there. You know, like,
0: yeah, even though you're a part of the other fan base, you want to experience what they get to experience.
1: Correct. You want to see the fanfare and how other people do it. And maybe it's to make fun of them, or maybe it's to go, oh, okay, that's actually pretty cool. But yeah, that's all part of the price of admission, man. I want to see all of that.
0: You used to go, you go down to Auburn, you see visiting fans taking pictures with the Eagle.
2: Yeah. I mean, third Saturday in October. Lighten up your black and mild, you know, midway through the fourth quarter.
0: Yeah.
1: Yeah, you don't get to do that one anymore.
2: It's in Neyland, brother.
0: Sip it on your orange drink.
2: When's the last time y'all went up there?
0: Right before you drop your drawers in the urinal.
2: A pandemic happened. Yeah, it was the middle of a pandemic. Don't even count.
5: That is this week's Jaylen Pat Hyde Ponders again. Here on the program.
2: They won without him.
0: They did.
1: And our right fielder is about to misplay another fly ball.
0: Golly, it wasn't
2: that bad.
0: That was brutal. That is brutal.
2: It's bad.
0: That's pretty bad. All right, three-man front. We continue here on this front.
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13: When it comes to the myriad reasons people don't get enough exercise, psychologist Diana Hill has heard them all. 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So every night before I go to bed, I lay out my workout clothes next to my bathroom sink so they are waiting there for me as a good reminder. I'm Dr. Sanjay Gupta, helping you live a better life.
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0: front. So we continue here on this Friday. Landstrom, Pat, Conrad, Damian hanging out. Hope everybody's doing well. 205-834-9450 on the text line as we take you there now. A lot of people chiming in. Some of Conrad's comments.
1: Imagine that.
0: Yep. Concerning a question that originated in Pat Ponders about disturbing colors you do not want to see when you walk in to a public restroom in the toilet. I said red, Damian said brown, and then Conrad went orange.
2: See, I'm going to let Pat down, though, if I just say brown. Right? Like,
1: that would have been a letdown, honestly.
2: Yeah, exactly. See, seriously. Like, he's looking for a little more than
0: that. No, you went very descriptive with what made up that orange.
1: I've gotten some text messages wanting to clarify whether you pull your trousers all the way down to your ankles when you use the urinal.
0: Just because me and Pat convinced you that when you relieve yourself in the ocean, you take your entire swim trunks off. Like every other normal human being. You didn't...
3: Nah.
2: No.
3: I don't even swim, and I know that's a lie.
0: But public restroom, we don't pull our drawers all the way down to our ankles.
2: Okay, well,
1: because your trousers then get on the dirty floor. You don't do that. I tried to tell you over and over again.
2: Floor's not.
1: But you're also the person that when you go use the toilet, that you do not put anything down on the toilet. You just...
3: Yeah. You be raw dogging toilet seat?
0: Yeah.
2: Yeah, I mean, if it's real bad, I'm going to hover, but... Work on the thigh muscles.
3: You know. Rather be safe than sorry. Just kind of, you know, lay a little blanket on it.
2: But then you're touching the...
3: That's tough, man.
2: It is. I
0: don't know how effective it is, but it's more just peace of mind for me.
3: Right.
2: I typically avoid...
0: Because I'm thinking...
2: Sorry. I typically avoid...
3: Having... But you've been in a pinch, though, you know, like...
2: I mean, yeah, every now and then you are, but a lot of times, you know, you can just kind of power through and...
3: That ain't good for your health.
2: Hold it in there for a little bit.
3: Nah. No, I learned that at a young age. Nope.
0: Uh-uh.
3: Nah.
0: You gotta start stretching, do something.
3: Start breaking out in sweat. No. Just go ahead and pull over.
2: It's mental. It's just like sports, man. Uh-huh. It's like, it's all mental. Little physical.
0: Ask this question. I'll ask it again. Have you ever been in a public restroom? Somebody's in the stall. You hear that they're really struggling. There's a lot of violence going on in there. Have you ever offered moral support, even though you have no idea who the individual is? Just a, hey, good luck, buddy.
2: Nope.
3: No. I stay in my own lane.
0: Nope. You are sorry human beings. Because I'm that guy.
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7: You know, I watched a video the other day about kids getting landlines at home. We haven't had a landline in my house in I can't even tell you how long. But seeing these parents about my age being teleported back to their own childhoods, a simpler time before screens, was really powerful. And as for the kids, they sat and had conversations with their grandparents without multitasking or being distracted by a screen. I thought this was a great way to have kids stay in touch with family members and friends without getting sucked into the smartphone era too young. Of course, you need other people close by to hop on board as well if this is something that's going to work. Perhaps most important, I realized, these relics can be a great conversation starter with your children. You can talk about what it really means to be connected in this day and age. Things have changed a lot. I'm Dr. Sanjay Gupta, helping you live a better life.
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0: o'clock, three-man front. Hope everyone is doing well. Be weather aware. Had a tornado warning and a tornado touchdown that was reported there in Tuscaloosa. But as we continue to monitor here in central Alabama, our Jocks listening area will pass along any pertinent weather information that you need to know. And speaking of the weather, heavy rains, that means that you want to make sure your roof is sound. 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
1: All right, so next week, SEC football spring meetings and basketball meetings. It's not just football. It's for everything down in Destin, Florida. That will get started on Tuesday. Greg Sankey will meet with the media late on Monday afternoon, early evening. You remember last year, Brandon Marcello and Commissioner Sankey went head-to-head, kind of asked a question. Sankey gave the answer. Marcello quickly fired back, raised his voice a little bit at the commissioner, and normally didn't get to see that a lot with the commissioner, Greg Sankey, and a member of the media. But that did take place last year on Memorial Day. So we'll see if everybody plays nice down in Destin, because based on some media folk that Conrad and I ran into at the Alabama-Florida baseball game yesterday that would be in attendance down in Destin, Florida, they are chomping at the bit to ask some very pointed questions to the commissioner, especially after Will Wade and the LSU basketball program. They added another individual from the international variety yesterday from Strasbourg, Germany. It's a French basketball player, if I'm not mistaken, by the name of Bryce Desert.
2: Oh, we're definitely saying Desert, yeah. It's how it's spelled.
1: He's 23 years old. He averaged 8.7 points, 3.3 rebounds this previous season. He was a teammate of Victor Wembanyama.
0: Well,
2: of course he was.
1: Yeah. He's been on multiple French teams. He is 6'11". And all kidding aside, how would you say his last name?
0: Was it
1: Desire?
0: Desire. Desire. Desire.
1: Yeah, Desire.
0: Desire.
1: But you like dessert better.
2: Yeah, I'm calling it.
1: Bryce Desert.
2: Well, there's none of the, you know, the stuff they put, the accent marks.
1: Yeah, that you are correct.
2: There's none of that, so it's dessert.
1: Okay.
0: I'm good with dessert.
1: Yeah.
2: Bryce Desert, that's kind of a cool name.
0: If you're joining the roster this late in the process, you get dessert.
1: Sure.
2: Absolutely.
1: So that will be one of the side notes. I know everyone wants to kind of hone in on the college football playoff expansion, or maybe the CSC and the SEC potentially making their own rules. But what is going on in college basketball right now? It's even worse than when we were covering it with the Charles Bediako stuff. It's just gotten worse. Mm-hmm. And LSU basically privately, Will Wade has told people, just a judge is going to have to tell me to stop. And we're going to keep doing this.
0: Well, you think about some of the usual suspects that they don't have football to worry about. So now you're entering more big pockets, more of your big-time players when it comes to the portal era, like your St. John's, like your other program, your UConn's, that I guarantee you look at UConn's NIL for football and basketball. How much do you think that pales?
1: Like a percentage standpoint, it's not even close.
0: You look at basketball, the schools like LSU or whoever that's spending big in Kentucky and NIL. Well, in football, it's one thing, but in basketball, you not only have those other schools, but now your other traditional powers that have big payrolls and deep pockets to compete with. So, yeah, it's upside down for sure.
1: So you were talking about the deep pockets. And so yesterday in Houston, Texas, after he took shots at Texas Tech, Steve Sarkisian kind of pulled the curtain back a little bit. And this is what he had to say about what rosters cost, not only in the Southeastern Conference, but the upper echelon of college football for 2026.
3: I don't think there's a school in the SEC that's not at least $30 million in trying to compete for an SEC championship and a national championship. And I would venture to say the Big Ten schools are probably not far off of that. And I would venture to say there's a fair amount of ACC and Big 12 schools that are in that range. And inflation is real. That number has consistently gone up every single year. And that's, again, you guys have read the article, Sark went scorched earth. Okay, but that's one of my issues with college football. We have rules in place that people are not adhering to because there's no consequences. There's no fear. And so this number continues to go up. We've gone up every single year. And that's, again, you guys have read the article, Sark went scorched earth. Okay, but that's one of my issues with college football. We have rules in place that people are not adhering to because there's no consequences. There's no fear. And so this number continues to go up. The agents know that the numbers are going to continue to go up. There is no cap. Everybody's getting more and more creative of finding ways to try to pay their players, some a little more legitimate than others.
1: I don't think there's a team in our conference that doesn't pay a minimum of $30 million for the roster.
0: Well, that changed quickly, didn't it? We're boasting about the reports of 20 and 21 million just a year ago. Now everybody's doing 30.
1: But he mentioned that if you're really serious about playing for a national championship, it's close to 50.
0: Yeah.
2: How long ago was it that it was supposed to be capped at, what, $25 million? We all knew that was a joke, though.
0: So do you think these, and I know it's up to the networks, but just think about this. And going back to a 24 versus a 12 team, with all of the money that's going towards these rosters and some of these folks, I'm sure they would like to see their dollar go a little bit further. More teams in the playoff. It's wild.
1: One more cut from Steve Sarkisian. So we've heard him take a shot at Ole Miss. He took a shot at Texas Tech. Listen to this shot he takes at the Big Ten on the way they schedule and a backhanded compliment to Indiana.
3: I'm not knocking that they get opportunities to develop their players within their program. And so the challenge for us is, as always, with the grueling SEC schedule that we all have, and we all know that we have, not to mention Ohio State in week two, when you really look at the first game of the season, A, Our two G5 games we're playing, they're both really good teams. You know, Texas State, UTSA are both very good teams. So the first thing in your mind is play well and try to win the game. The second is you're hopeful that you can play a few more players to get them ready for SEC play.
1: Can't debate anything you just said. According to you,
0: you used to be able to play your twos and threes a lot.
2: And they in the Big 12, yeah.
1: Yeah. So... Steve Sarkisian, I told Conrad earlier, basically what he was doing in Houston yesterday to me was the equivalent of someone, a comedian, going to upstate New York to like work on their comedy routine before they have an HBO special. Like they go up there, let me run this stuff out. Yeah, let me see if this sticks. Let me see if this works. And he basically took the talking points that you're going to hear him regurgitate in Destin next week. I mean, he explained his Ole Miss comments. He was talking about the roster cuts, the costs in the SEC. He mentioned that he wants to see, you know, it either needs to be more like 24 or you need to go back to an 8 or maybe 4 conference or the CFP. Maybe he'll say something else about Texas Tech, but I just saw moments ago, and this is another casualty to the 9-game conference schedule. North Carolina and South Carolina, they were scheduled to play in 2028 and 2029 in football, and

0: That series has now been canceled. And the reason why is because the SEC is moving to 9 conference games, and so is the ACC. So both North Carolina and South Carolina say it was a great idea, but this is not going to pay dividends for us like we thought it was when we scheduled this a few years ago. So another big series between, you know, two really good brands, South Carolina and North Carolina. No more, as it's been announced moments ago in the state of North Carolina that it will not be played.
1: Jock's text line is open. You take the time to send us texts. We're certainly going to take the time to read them. Some we can read on the air. We read all of them. 205-834-9450. Corey reminding us everything is bigger in Texas, boys, even the frauds. Doug says if Texas Tech does make the playoffs, so does Texas, I know who the committee should schedule to play each other. Wouldn't that be cute if that all worked out? Someone asking, do we remember the great Colton McCoy? Yes, we do. Guess we'll never know, Conrad. Just kidding.
2: I think that's Greg's favorite player.
1: It is. All around the world.
2: I think I've heard him say that before.
1: Yeah.
2: All around the world. They would not have won that game if he stayed in, by the way. Wasn't happening.
1: No. College football is flooded with meaningless bowl games. Replace these games with playoff games that matter. Thank you for the text.
0: So, by the way, just wrapping up what I just told you about North Carolina and South Carolina. So, South Carolina, they dropped North Carolina. Guess who they picked up?
2: Temple.
0: Bowling Green.
2: Ooh. Well, yeah. That's par for the course.
1: Oh.
0: But, I mean, they're taking a page out of Indiana's playbook.
2: No, and it worked.
0: I mean,
2: it worked to great effect for Indiana.
0: Indiana's not playing a Power Four opponent outside of their conference game, so.
1: Nate has texted in the show. What's the latest word on the SEC tournament games being played today with this weather? I'm stuck at the warehouse with my boss and can't listen to the show. He's a radio Nazi in every way. Well, no sports for you. Next. See what you did there, Nate. Nate, I'm going to text you back. No schedule change, right?
0: As of this moment, we have gotten nothing from the SEC that would indicate that the schedule has been changed. The first game is supposed to go off here in about an hour and a half or so, and then the Auburn game against Texas A&M would be about 20 to 25 minutes after the conclusion of the first one.
1: I texted Nate back. Little message for his boss.
2: Sure, that's appreciated.
0: Yeah.
1: Actually, I just said tell your boss hello.
2: It's a message.
1: Reba had texted in earlier, and I think she works there in the Tuscaloosa area, right? She said that they had moved them to their place of safety. Again, tornado. There was a tornado warning in Tuscaloosa. Any active warnings, we will let you know, but be vigilant today. Fat Joe says in high school, he volunteered to teach the mental and physically handicapped how to swim, and the number one thing to teach Damien is to blow bubbles if your head goes underwater. Blow bubbles if you're blowing air out, then you're not taking water in. Fat Joe, I think that Damien would feel very comfortable with you teaching him how to swim.
2: Well, and that'd be a great wedding gift too, right? Because wherever they're going, I can't remember where they are going on their honeymoon, but there's going to be water there.
1: Yes.
2: So that would be a great wedding present for Damien, is to learn how to swim before his honeymoon.
1: I'm doing it more. Part of it's for Damien, obviously. Care about his well-being. But isn't it also for his wife? Do you think she wants to be looking over her shoulder every time a wave breaks to wonder if her new
2: Absolutely not.
1: The man of her dreams, and she's got to go and rescue him?
2: Well, think about this, too. What if Damien is like a world-class surfer? But we don't know.
1: We don't know.
2: We don't, and we won't until we can learn how to swim. So I just feel like there's a lot of activities that involve water that Damien could be really, really great at, and we will never know.
1: What if it turns out he's a late bloomer, and like
2: he could be the next Michael Phelps.
1: Yeah.
2: And we'll
1: just a lot shorter.
2: Know. Yeah. We'd never know. Maybe he's good at water polo. I don't know.
1: Damien is about, the entire length of Damien's body is about the size of Michael Phelps' abdomen.
3: And all around the world. Yeah.
1: right?
0: As we were talking about these schedules, a lot of things are happening this afternoon. I guess this is a news dump, so to speak.
2: Heading into a three-day weekend.
0: But we know about the series between Clemson and Georgia. That had been canceled, the home-and-home series. Well, now they're talking about that they are going to play a neutral site game, potentially. And they're looking at maybe Atlanta, Charlotte, or Dallas as the likelihood of their location of a neutral site game. Meanwhile, Clemson and Florida State in 2028 is looking to play that game in either Orlando or Nashville. So a little bit of college football scheduling news coming out. But it's interesting because Clemson and Georgia, they're basically 90 miles apart. I mean, it's like an hour and a half drive between Athens mm-hmm. and Clemson, South Carolina.
2: They should go play on the West Coast.
0: And now they're wanting to go play in a sterile NFL stadium?
2: Let's go play in Las Vegas.
0: When you've got two really great on-campus stadiums? And I mean, I know why they're doing it. They're doing it because someone is going to just like... They offered Auburn a lot of money.
2: Correct, to go and play there, yeah.
0: To go play. So this is an NIL opportunity for Clemson and Georgia because somebody somewhere, a conventions and tourism bureau, is probably going to write you a big fat check.
1: That's what it's all about now, right?
0: Yeah. So Clemson, Georgia is looking at either Atlanta, Charlotte, or Dallas. And then meanwhile, the 2028 Clemson-Florida State game is looking at either Orlando or Nashville as a landing spot. So,
1: ever-changing world.
0: Little bit of college football scheduling news dump here on this Friday before Memorial Day.
1: What else did we get before the end of the day?
0: Who knows?
1: 205-834-9450. We will get to more college sports news. Maybe we have more breaking news. Three-man front continues.
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12: In recent years, scientists have really dialed up the urgency to understand PFAS, sometimes referred to as forever chemicals because of how long they take to break down. The latest study found these chemicals may be aging men in their 50s and 60s a bit faster

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2: So in Pat Ponders, I gave you guys a couple of point spreads for the opening weekend of college football. I was just sitting here looking at some of the other interesting, and I want you to give me your initial immediate pick. Like, okay, first thing that hits your mind.
1: Okay.
2: Florida 25.5, Florida Atlantic.
1: First thing FAU.
2: Okay.
1: That's a lot of points.
2: First thing in your mind.
0: FAU. No. Florida.
1: First game, that's a lot of points.
2: Again, y'all were taking way too much time.
1: Okay.
2: First thing that hits your mind.
1: Go. Sorry.
2: Ole Miss 6.5 against Louisville.
0: Ole Miss.
1: Yeah.
2: Mississippi State 28.5 over UL Monroe.
1: Mississippi State.
0: Yes.
2: Oklahoma 40.5 over UTEP.
0: Yes.
1: UTEP.
2: Alabama 25.5 over East Carolina.
0: Yes.
1: Alabama.
2: Alabama. Why did it take you so long?
1: Just laughing. Alabama.
0: Because he's doubting.
2: Illinois 27.5 over UAB.
1: UAB.
0: UAB. Get ready, Bert.
2: Nebraska minus 23.5 against Ohio.
0: No way. Ohio, they're missing their coach. They had to fire him because of the stuff.
1: Yeah. I'll take Nebraska.
0: Yeah, I'll take Nebraska.
1: I guess.
0: Yeah. It feels wrong, but let's do it.
2: Ohio State 49.5 against Ball State.
1: Yep. Yep. Ohio State. Yep.
0: Who's coaching in ball? Yeah.
2: Florida State plus 2.5 against SMU.
0: I love you.
1: Oh, man.
0: I'll go SMU.
1: Yeah. Is it at SMU?
2: It's at Florida State.
1: It's at four.
2: And you're a 2.5 point underdog. You know,
1: I'll take FSU.
0: I'll go FSU.
1: I'll take FSU.
2: Okay. I was just curious.
1: Man, that'd be funny if SMU beat them by like 24.
2: Bama was a 13-point favorite?
1: Yeah, it was like 2 touchdowns last year.
2: Yeah. I remember you going crazy the week of the game. You remember that?
1: Yeah, I felt insanely good about it.
2: And you feel insanely good against East Carolina?
1: Yeah. Yes, I understand that last year I was proven wrong. I think East Carolina and FSU are different beasts, so to speak.
2: Okay.
1: I'll tell you what, if we're having a similar conversation this year in week one that we were last year, then we got some serious problems.
0: Yeah, it's
1: if you're struggling with East Carolina, we got some big problems.
0: Agree.
1: Then that Kentucky thing that Don Don's so obsessed with becomes like,
0: Is he still on that game? That's his.
1: Yeah.
0: That's his preseason lock.
1: Yep.
0: It's going to take a second for Will Stein in
1: it. It is.
0: To get it.
2: What time are you going to the Giddy Up Boys watch party tomorrow?
1: I can't go because we've decided that I'm bad luck for teams that I support and events I go to for them. So I'm going to stay away.
0: What if people start hiring you to go to
1: opposing
0: places?
1: As we talked to with JP, just give me a scarf or something cheap.
2: If he were to send, because he asked me before he left, he said, hey, is Conrad serious? Like, if I send him some stuff, would he become a Jags fan? And I said, 100% he would.
1: Oh, yeah. I don't have an NFL team. Tua's got 1 year left at best if he even makes it through the season. So, like, I'm going to be a free agent very, very soon. So, yeah, I'll go Jags.
2: Okay. Well, I'm trying to get you some gear.
1: Well, and that'd be good because me and Damien then could, spar about, his love for the Titans and my newfound love for the Jags.
0: That's your affinity for animal print. Let's be honest.
1: I do love the cheetah print. But the Jags are good because, there's a lot of teams that you can't just become a

0: Patriots fan or a I'm gonna be a Seahawks fan now. But like the Jags, that's a team where if you're like, okay, you're getting in on the ground floor of something and trying to build with their success, right? Because they've never won anything. So.
1: Well, they've had success.
0: No, they have.
1: They've had a lot more success than the Dolphins.
0: I know. I agree with that. I'm just saying, like, no one's going to look at you like, oh, bandwagon Jags fan. It's like, oh, I respect you for just you're just in this for the love of the game. And Trevor Lawrence's new haircut. I think it's a great time to go down to Duval County.
2: You know, he did not cut his hair.
0: Wait, that wasn't real?
2: Mm-mm. No. No, they did cut hair. It was a wig that was on top of Trevor Lawrence's head.
0: Well, so, yeah. I really misled J.P. Shadrick's mom then.
2: You ought to be ashamed.
0: She was talking. She said something about Trevor. And I said, yeah, I'm excited to see how he does without the hair this year.
1: And she did not respond.
0: Well, no, and I said, yeah, you know, when they do the schedule reveals, they do these fun videos, and for the Jaguars, they cut his hair. And I was like, yeah, he's had that since like high school, man. It's going to be weird seeing him without the hair.
1: You imagine when they got in the car in the parking lot, and she looked at JP, and she was like, now tell me the story with that fella that was I was in the room with.
2: That boy was weird.
0: He's a strange one.
1: Is this a special program that they have there? What's going on?
0: Thank you for telling that, because would have come up at some point.
2: Hastings has texted into the show. We always love to hear from Hastings and our listeners at 205-834-9450. Conrad talking out of both sides of his mouth since he's just somehow became a Yankees fan. Classic comrade. Total fraud.
0: That is funny.
1: When did you become a Yankees fan?
0: When I was
1: 7 years
0: old.
1: I started watching the Braves when they were awful.
0: I was the first year that I remember being like really invested in the Yankees was the year that the Red Sox came back from 3-0 and broke the curse and won the World
1: Series. I just assumed the Braves were never going to be good. And so I found other aspects, whether it was the broadcast and something to do or just go into the games.
0: I have a buddy who... he does what Hastings is trying to do right now, where like if we're ever out somewhere and we're talking about sports, he'll be like, yeah, dude, this guy's a big Yankees fan. When did you become a fan? Like when Aaron Judge started, right? Something like that. And he always tries to make it.
1: So I've got a buddy. He graduated from Auburn. Like he's a huge Alabama football fan, loves Duke basketball, and loves the Lakers.
0: Okay, so he is the...
1: he's that guy.
0: He is that guy. Mm-hmm. See, that's interesting, though, because I had one of my roommates in college for 2 years. He was a diehard Auburn fan. Wouldn't go to the Alabama games with us. He would hang out and watch the Auburn games at, you know, on TV or something.
1: Really?
0: And not go. Yeah. But wanted to come to Alabama because that's where we were. So
1: what years were you at Bama?
0: 2014 through 18.
1: Okay. Well, I guess 2014, 2017, he had something to watch, kind of.
0: Yeah.
1: For Auburn.
0: Yeah.
1: It's just, it's my buddy. Mike, if you're out there, it's awful. It's just awful. It's awful. Hope you're having a great day. The worst thing I've seen. We'll do it next.
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15: You know, one of the weirder things I've seen on social media lately is parents feeding their babies butter, like whole sticks of butter. They swear that it helps them feel fuller after meals and get a good night's sleep, among other things. There's actually something to this. You know, butter is full of fat, which a rapidly growing infant needs, but eating butter all the time results in, quote, boxing out other important nutrients they need as well. Spokesperson for the Academy of Nutrition and Dietetics told us she recommends half a teaspoon to a teaspoon melted and then added to a puree. Or as they get older, you can drizzle oil or melted butter over cooked vegetables, she told us. We never say just give butter by itself, and it's not the only source of fat she would recommend. Avocados, hummus, fish, they are great sources of fat as well. And also great foods to introduce. I'm Dr. Sanjay Gupta, helping you live a better life.
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18: This is the worst thing I've seen.
19: Been in quarantine, and like I need to get out and party. Woo!
20: What's better than beach and a few drinks and Jeeps? Man, can't get any better than that. Law enforcement's definitely made their visitability and made people chill out and not be as crazy. The cops are doing their job as long as they don't be mean to people who are actually being innocent. Then I'm all gravy, baby.
1: This is silence deafening.
0: Yeah, so I guess we're not doing that thing.
2: The box does travel.
0: Yeah, but it doesn't time travel to Tuesdays. That's just kind of, then it throws everybody off.
1: I think Tuesdays just means more things in the box.
0: Ah, but then we're going to be at the taco place, and it'll just be kind of harder to do the box there. And
2: why?
0: I just... seems like something we just wait and do the next Monday, maybe?
2: Maybe we have communicated with all the great people at Social Taco that come up and see us on Tuesday that everyone should bring one item that we put in the crate for Conrad.
0: That's going to be like 20-some items, and I don't... It's a lot of items.
1: Habanero pepper.
0: Okay.
1: You familiar?
0: Or what, is that going to like burn my skin or something?
1: Nah, you'd be fine. You're a tough guy. We saw you eat those wings.
2: Yeah.
0: Those were hot. I'm just saying.
1: Not.
0: Those were hot. All right, let's get to the worst thing that I've seen. So unfortunately, sometimes I guess being a comedian could mean that things don't get taken as seriously as they should in serious situations. So Laura Cleary, she is a stand-up comedian, and she had a very serious freak accident earlier this week where she was pinned under a 600-pound refrigerator. Unfortunately, she had sent a text to her ex-husband, whose name is Steven, while she was pinned under this refrigerator, a text that says, "I'm dying. Come by now, now, now." The ex-husband said that he described the text to be very confusing and admitted that he thought that she was joking when she sent the text, because she's a comedian. So you could see where maybe that would ultimately be a little bit of a problem. And he said, he went on to tell local media, he said, "I thought, does she mean I'm dying because of a funny text that I had sent her earlier in the day? But why would you add now, now, now?" He said it seemed completely out of character for her, so he just simply replied to her with a question mark. But Steven couldn't have been further from the truth, as Cleary, of 39 years of age, was being crushed by a 600-pound refrigerator and could not breathe. Thankfully, she was able to actually get a phone call off from the telephone, where Steven says that his ex-wife was hyperventilating and barely able to get words out. All he could hear her say was, "Help me, help me, help me." And so he assumed that something awful maybe had happened to their children, so he was able to alert the proper authorities, and thankfully they were able to rescue her from under the pinned refrigerator. But that would certainly not be a...
1: That's why you need Life Alert.
0: Yes, that could be. That could absolutely be.
1: Wear it around the neck. But you've been in that situation before where everybody's laughing, having a good time, and then maybe you start choking and everybody thinks it's just a continuation of the...
0: Yeah, people don't know that something's actually...
1: And then they realize something's really... That's scary.
0: Yeah, so according to authorities, it took three local responders to lift the refrigerator off of her. And thankfully, I mean, she had to go to the hospital afterwards, but she's going to make a full recovery and she is back home now. So a very serious situation that could have been a lot worse, but... Yeah, that'd be an awkward time to have a miscommunication.
1: And I don't know what their relationship is. Obviously, if she called him, then they're still...
0: They're co-parenting.
1: They're co-parenting, but yeah. What do you think he was thinking?
0: I don't know.
1: Like, hey, are we rekindling this thing? What's going on?
0: Yeah, very unfortunate situation. It just saved your life. But yeah, very... Come on, do me a solid. It saved your life. But yeah, very...
1: one more time.
0: Very unfortunate situation. But yes, she's okay, so that's good.
1: Oh, that's, we like
0: happy endings.
1: Stories that end on a high note.
0: Ah, okay. That, we like those too.
1: Maybe that's your story, Ann.
2: I've been watching some videos from the Hoover Met. There has been no official word from the Southeastern Conference, but it is very doubtful that the Arkansas-Texas game is going to start at 3:00. Some of the videos that some of the members of the grounds crew have put on social media. And if you've ever been like on field level in the dugouts there at the Hoover Met, let's just say that is a low spot, and water always travels to the low spot. And let's just say it's pretty bad right now.
1: Well, it's not only that, getting the conditions for the field playable, but it's also everything else. You're going around, there's probably water in other places, and you're trying to get it where it's a great experience for the fans, and you should have good attendance. Hopefully the weather will move out, and we'll get to have some baseball later on.
2: There was one member of the Texas media. He was putting on social media that he would be shocked if they started that game before 5 o'clock, and that would be the first game.
0: So then you're looking at bare minimum, what, 8:30, 9 o'clock for Auburn? Auburn,
1: Texas A&M? Yeah.
0: Yep. Minimum?
2: That's if you don't have another rain situation.
0: Yeah, and when I was checking earlier, it looked like they were expecting maybe another wave of some rain.
2: Did you see the video I just
0: sent? 6 and 7. Yeah, that's not...
1: That's not great. Not
2: now, Landrum and I, we have done live shows from out there during the SEC baseball tournament where the field looked absolutely like, oh my gosh, they will not play for a week. And because of the drainage system and what they have there at the mat, that will get gone pretty quick. Mm-hmm. So, but it will take them a little bit of time, but there will be baseball. But I am kind of surprised that we have not seen any official announcement because we are a little over an hour away from scheduled first pitch.
1: And you have the warm-up fields, which would be, I guess, somewhat
2: behind
1: operational because they do have the turf at least on one or two of those fields. So you still got that. And one of the other many reasons that this venue is so great, whether you're a fan and you're staying there in the RV lot and you're enjoying the tailgating under a tailgate tent out of the weather, doing that or whatever you're choosing to do. Just a great experience. And we're going to get baseball in just this time of year. You're going to get weather no matter where you play it, unless it's inside.
2: Yeah, unless you're playing in a dome.
1: Let's not do it inside.
2: No.
1: I mean, it was tough for me. Not tough. I just don't like it. Watching the Braves play at Lone Depot Park for the last four games. Just, I don't know. Like the sunshine. Like the outdoors. Like the real grass.
2: Mm-hmm. Baseball was meant to be played on grass.
1: Yep.
2: And dirt.
1: For sure. 205-834-9450. Somebody asking if we think Kentucky football can hang with Alabama this season. Don Don certainly does.
2: Yeah, Don Don is predicting Kentucky win, right?
1: I think nowadays in the SEC, whether it's Will Stein's first year, whatever, look, there's plenty of money, there's plenty of talent. You're going to have good players on every roster. I think anybody can hang with anybody for a certain amount of time.
0: It could definitely be closer than the majority of that Alabama fan base would be comfortable with,
1: This one says, Don Don is Auburn's version of Roll Tide Willie.
0: He loves when people say that. I think he's told me that's his favorite compliment.
2: Is it?
0: That's just what he's told me privately. So
1: going back to Damien not knowing how to swim, one of our listeners said, I learned about 2 years old. My mother threw me in.
2: There you go. We will continue on. Reminder, we will not be here on Monday, but we will be back. Social Taco at 10 o'clock on Tuesday.
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15: We are finally starting to learn more things we can do to keep our brains sharp as we age. A lot of people think crossword puzzles or Sudoku might do the trick, but the science doesn't really bear that out. What one recent study found, though, was that a certain type of brain training seems to have a significant impact on cognition as we get older. It wasn't memory or even problem-solving tasks that moved the needle. It was an interactive computerized game that tested the ability to recognize two separate images in faster and faster sequences. It's what we call a task of divided attention. in which you don't have a conscious strategy on how to improve. That's according to the study's lead author. You're just trying to do the best you can to figure out how to divide your attention. Now, the game in this study was called Double Decision. If you want to find it and try it out yourself. I'm Dr. Sanjay Gupta, helping you live a better life.
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0: All right, so yesterday at the Houston Touchdown Club, Steve Sarkisian stepped to the microphone. He spoke to the crowd. He took questions prior. You know, we've seen this before, whether it's Nick Saban, Kalen DeBoer, Alex Golish, whoever goes to a quarterback or touchdown club, they will kind of have a presser before they get into the room and they do their thing. So it didn't take long for Steve Sarkisian to open his mouth and piss off a fan base. This time it was in the great state of Texas. Sark took a shot at Texas Tech while discussing how the College Football Playoff Committee factors strength of schedule. This is the direct quote from Steve Sarkisian. "There's a team in our state that plays in another conference that has a schedule that I would argue if I played with our twos and threes, we would go undefeated, and they'll probably make the college football playoff this year," end of quote. I don't know what has happened, what he is eating, or maybe he is doing a new dietary supplement. I'm not really sure, but Steve Sarkisian seems to be a little bit irritated over the course of the last month or two.
1: I don't know why you would go out of your way to take a shot at Texas Tech unless you are actually getting beat in some of these head-to-heads with the money thing. But I didn't think that money was an issue. I know Cody Campbell's got a lot of money, but let's not pretend that UT Austin, you got to go to that 18th donor to match an offer.
0: Cody Campbell quickly went to social media. Didn't take him long. He posted this. "Schedule us then. We've been talking about it for years, and we are more than willing," double exclamation point, at Coach Sark. Sarkisian got two shots at Texas Tech when he was the head coach, when they were playing in the same league. First time he lost 37-24 back in 2022, but then he got his revenge in 2023. He beat the Red Raiders 57-7 in Austin. So needless to say, the Big 12 folks out there, including John Kurtz, who is a longtime Big 12 podcaster, he is the young man that has proclaimed Greg Sankey, Greg Snakey. He is not a fan of Greg Sankey or the Southeastern Conference. And so this is what he had to say about those comments from Steve Sarkisian towards a Big 12 member, Texas Tech.
2: All right, so that's pretty salty. The twos and threes part of the comment is a little over the top there, Sark, particularly because did we forget Steve Sarkisian went 17-10 in conference games while he was a member of the Big 12 with Texas? He lost 10 games in 3 years in the Big 12. One of those was to Texas Tech. Yes, right? This is such a big deal. You're appalled at the idea that Texas Tech could just stick around and run an easy conference and waltz into the playoff. You could have done that too. You didn't have to leave the Big 12. No one told you to leave the Big 12, but oh, maybe some of this is the fact that Texas went 13 years without winning that easy conference, right? I mean, Texas stammered around for a full decade and a half, basically.
0: Don't you hate when facts get in the way of a good story?
1: By the way, nothing has changed. They've had opportunities to win an SEC championship. If they figure out that Georgia riddle, maybe it'll help.
0: Man, 17-10.
1: Look, if Sark had come from the angle where he's supporting the SEC and we're going back to strength of schedule and the SEC and bids, but that's not where he was coming from.
0: When he brings up that they could play with their twos and threes and go undefeated in the Big 12?
3: I mean, maybe
1: can anybody play with their twos and threes these days and beat somebody's ones based on parity?
3: That Texas Tech team was really good last year. I don't know if Texas would have beat them last year.
1: Did they? Texas, they lost to Florida.
3: They did.
0: And they should have lost to Mississippi State.
1: Yeah.
3: Sark, they should have.
1: Sark, hush.
0: I was just like, what are you doing?
1: What?
3: That's weird. He must feel insanely good about his team this year. It's a weird way to go about it, but it just comes off as overly cocky to me.
1: And maybe this is the year.
3: That would be great. It's been a long time.
0: Mm-hmm.
3: Been 21 years since you won anything that meant anything.
0: I mean, think about this. In Conrad's adult life, that's all he has grown up hearing is that Texas is back.
3: Yeah.
0: Almost every other year.
3: Yeah.
0: Texas is back. Texas is back. Different voices, same verbiage. Texas is back.
3: Well, here's a fun fact, too. In all of our lifetimes, they've won the same amount of national championships. It's one.
0: Yeah.
3: And I'm younger than you. Like, you know.
1: For me, coming up, it was, wow, that's the University of Texas. Why are they not any better at football?
0: Yeah.
3: Oh, I brought
1: pretty uniforms. Why are they not any better? And to be fair, Texas A&M, it was the same opinion.
3: Yeah. No, I brought this up this morning with Damian, and this is probably a whole other discussion for a different day, but I mean, I think they're easily the most overrated brand in college football. They don't win anything. But you think if you heard about them, you'd go, oh my God, they would. You would think they'd be Alabama or Notre Dame historically, and they're not. They win a lot.
0: Well, and listen, when was the last time Notre Dame won a national championship?
3: Yeah, but at least you have the history.
0: Well, no, you have the history back when there was black and white television.
3: Yeah.
0: But in modern football history, Notre Dame is given the same kind of crap that Texas fans try to dish out, that they're the best thing in college football.
1: Not to that degree, but can we put Oregon in the same boat?
3: Yeah, they never won anything.
1: Whether it was Chip Kelly, whether it's Helfrich, whether it's now with Lanning.
3: No, you're right.
1: They're in the conversation each and every year.
0: He was asked the question about the college football playoff committee, whether they should factor strength of schedule. And then he immediately says, there's a team in our state that plays in another conference that has a schedule that I would argue, if I played with our twos and threes, we could go undefeated and they'll probably make the college football playoff this year.
3: I strongly disagree with that, but, you know, to each their own.
0: I think a lot of people disagree with that.
3: Well, Landry made a great point. Right now, if this is, you know, Alabama 10 to 15 years ago, yeah, I'm sure their second and third string teams were better than, you know, most other teams' first stringers. But in today's day and age, nah. Even if you're Texas, you got a lot of money, but you're paying those starters. Your second and third string guys are not.
1: Okay.
3: Not the same.
1: Now, to support Sark's point, Texas Tech schedule, Abilene Christian. Okay, I think you're right. You're right there. At Oregon State.
3: Yeah, probably win that one. Should win that one.
0: Houston, you're talking about with their twos and threes.
1: Yeah.
0: Yeah.
1: Houston versus Willie Fritz.
3: No, I don't know.
0: I don't Houston, think you're twos and threes.
3: It's a top 25 team.
1: Houston's altitude pretty. Game at Colorado. Still going to give you that
3: I'll
1: one.
3: I'll give you that one.
0: Yeah.
1: Versus Arizona State.
3: Well.
0: Where are they playing?
1: Love it.
3: About Sam. Could be tricky.
1: At Cincinnati. Sorsby's not there, by the way.
3: South Texas Tech.
1: No.
3: Technically. I'd give you that one.
1: All right. West Virginia at Oklahoma State, at Baylor and TCU.
3: Oh, TCU would be second, third string Texas. I feel pretty good.
1: On paper,

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4: This is SportsCenter. I'm Chad Ryder. The Knicks win their ninth straight playoff game this postseason, cruising past the Cavs 109-93 last night in New York to take a 2-0 series lead in the East Finals. Jalen Brunson with 19 points and 14 assists, and Josh Hart scored a playoff career high 26 points. Brunson on the team's offensive versatility.
5: I think it's an advantage for us. 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
9: Hey, I gotta say something to Harry Douglas real quick. Mm-hmm. I never tried a 5-hour energy before until Love Friday last week.
7: Love Friday.
9: I took it about 11 o'clock in the morning. I cleaned my whole house. I did the floors. I did the windows. I did the dishes. I did the laundry. I squeezed in some afternoon delight.
10: Sky rockets in flight. Boom! Afternoon delight.
11: Whoop. You guys have it, I think.
10: Afternoon delight.
9: And when it was all said and done, guess what time it was? 4:20. Perfect time.
10: Afternoon delight.
7: This is Freddie and Harry.

0: Friday. You know what I'm talking about.
1: Love Friday.
0: Harry Douglas, good to see you. How are you, pal?
2: I'm doing well. You know, Zaz, I was off yesterday because my niece, Deja Douglas, that's my brother's first child. She graduated from
0: St. Louis. Is that Tony's child?
2: Yeah, his first child, his daughter. So she graduated high school yesterday, and she's so funny. So me being the uncle, and I'm the same way with all my close friends and their kids, they try their best to get to my house. I mean, quick, fast, in a hurry. My niece said, Uncle Harry, I am coming back to Atlanta. I'm not celebrating down here in Florida. I'm coming to Atlanta to your house, and then I'm going to go with my auntie Kiara to help her because my wife does events. She has five of them this weekend. So she's with my wife right now, and we're going to celebrate her on Monday on Memorial Day. We're going to have a big cookout for her. Man, I'm just so proud of her. She's, let me see, 5'11 and a half, 6 foot.
0: Wow. Yeah,
2: just graduated high school, so she's very, very tall. She's going to University of North Florida. So I'm excited for her, man. That's my baby. My sister's son, her only son, Caleb, that's our first baby. Now, my niece Deja, she's our second baby. That's how we range the kids, how they were born, right? We know we have our two, but our two came later. Our first two babies was my nephew Caleb, who lived with me for 4 years, and then my niece Deja, who's always at our house whenever she's not down there in Florida going to school. So I'm proud of you, baby girl, and shout out to all the high school graduates. This is a special time and a special moment for all of you. Make sure you embrace this. This is your time. This is your moment. Don't let your mama and your daddy tell you otherwise, or your cousins, or anyone who tries to make it about them. This is y'all's time, and I'm proud of all of you for graduating high school and then moving on to the next step in your life, whether that's college, you know, pursuing your career choice, whatever it may be.
0: When is the last time that Harry Douglas went back and looked at his high school senior graduation pick?
2: Never.
0: Never?
2: I've never looked at it.
0: I mean, it's funny. Like, I asked that because I did that this week.
2: You did?
0: I don't know why this year as opposed to any other year, but the timing of it was for exactly what you just said. Like, it's the end of May. This is graduation season, you know, for seniors in high school and college, too, I suppose, for that matter. And I went back and I showed my boys. My older one is a junior, so this time next year I'll be going through it with him. But I showed them my senior yearbook picture. You know, you got the suit on, you got the hair. Believe it or not, Harry, you don't get to crack any jokes, all right? I'm going to be like Eminem here, and I'm going to tell you, you know, in 8 Mile, I'm like B-Rabbit. I'm going to crack my own jokes, so you don't get to come back at me, all right? You got nothing, all right? Yes, I used to have hair, okay? You don't have to make any of the hair jokes. I was looking good. Oh, I had a great head of hair, Harry. A great head of hair. Let me tell you something. So that's why I bring it up, because I, this week, for the first time in however long, I looked back at my senior photo. You should do that. I'm sure you look great. Look very handsome.
2: So all of my stuff is at my parents' house. So the next time I go over there, and it's the crazy thing, Zaz, it's up in my parents' house. So all I have to do when I walk into the front door is just go over to the left where they have all our pictures and graduation stuff and just
0: look
2: at
0: it. You have to look the exact same. You must, right?
2: No, I didn't get facial hair until I was in my 30s.
0: Oh, really? Okay.
2: Yeah, it took a while for me to get facial hair. And then at that time when I graduated, I was probably 5'8", 5'9", 120 pounds.
0: 120? You're a toothpick.
2: Yeah, I was tiny. I was basically a pixie stick or a windsock. Like, that's what I was. Literally, a straw.
0: Isn't it amazing? Like you're talking about your niece there who's graduating, and when you're graduating and you think about the kids in college, you know, 2-3 years old, and you're like, wow, they're so old. All right, college kids are so old. And guys like you and me, we look back like, oh my God, they're so young. They're babies that age. Like, you have no idea at the time how young all of you are. It's weird looking back.
2: You know what I love about, you know, my nieces and nephews or my friends' kids that are close to me as well. I love having those conversations with them. You know that teenagers like to have. And I don't judge them when it comes to these conversations because me and my wife especially does too. We just love for them to come to us and talk to us about certain things so we can help guide them through life. Life is already going to be tough as it is. And I really do believe in it takes a village to raise a kid. And all the people that they have at their disposal or at their assistance to help guide them, utilize them. That's all I tell them. And then your first year in college, I told my nephew, hey, man, you only go to college once. Well, you can go multiple times. No other time is going to be like your first time. Make sure you enjoy it while you can.
0: Yep.
2: Get your schoolwork done. Have good grades. But enjoy it. It's the same thing I'm telling my niece, Deja.
0: Yep. And if you like it so much, you could stay for a fifth year like I did. Let's get to the main thing.
1: The main thing, the main thing.
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0: The New York Knicks take a 2-0 series lead in the Eastern Conference Finals. They are 2 wins away from returning to the finals for the first time in 27 years. Led by Josh Hart's 26 points, Jalen Brunson 19 points and 14 assists. The game was close throughout the first half, and then an 18-0. Yeah, the huge fourth quarter run by New York in game one, and here it was a third quarter run, an 18-0 Knick run to blow the game wide open, and New York cruises and now has a chance tomorrow night, Harry, to take a stranglehold on this series.
2: Yeah, the very first thing when I'm watching this ball game last night is that I thought about Josh Hart, and I continuously thought about Josh Hart. In that game one, right, that they had when they were down 22 points, and Mike Brown, I thought, made a great decision to sit him down and then allow Landry Shamet to come in, and he hit three pivotal three-pointers to allow them to win that ball game. Well, Josh Hart, he didn't murmur. He didn't complain about it. He just went into the gym and said, you know what? I'm going to get these open shots. The Cleveland Cavaliers, they're going to dare me to shoot the basketball. Let me continuously shoot after the game. Shoot before the game. So when the moment arose again, it's all about facing that adversity, right? He was ready for his ass. It didn't pass him up again. He didn't give Mike Brown an opportunity to say, let me sit him down and put another guy in so the other guy can do the job. Josh Hart answered the bell. He had the most points last night for the New York Knicks. 26 points, 7 assists. He was ready for it. Listen to Josh Hart on how he felt after game two in his performance.
7: I was just, you know, those first three, you know, they felt good. I was kind of frustrated with it because obviously, you know, I've been putting in the reps with Kajo and, you know, Peter Patton. And, you know, I was frustrated at first. I'm just like, bro, it's not translating right now. And then I know how to just keep shooting. And, you know, if I did that, you know, I'll be good. We don't really care who gets the shine, the shots, the minutes, those kind of things. We're focused on winning. And I think everyone is willing to sacrifice their own personal agendas or performance for the betterment of the team. And when you have a group of guys that do that, you know, sky's the limit. And I think sometimes it's human nature to think about your own individual performances. And I think if we do that at all, we have enough camaraderie to hold each other accountable. So I think that's the biggest thing with us is we're willing to sacrifice and we're able to hold each other accountable.
2: Zaz, that's the big word, willing to sacrifice or sacrifice. What are you willing to sacrifice for a greater good? That's why Josh Hart, he didn't take it personal. He just took it amongst himself to make sure that he was better in game two when that moment arose. But in order to have a special group and to be up 2-0 in the Eastern Conference Finals with dreams and aspirations to win an NBA championship and hoist up that trophy, guys have to sacrifice. They have to let go of self and be all about the team. Now, we've seen Jalen Brunson in game one. He did a lot, right? It came about, let me take advantage of James Harden. But it was other guys along the way as well, too, that probably didn't get enough credit that assisted Jalen Brunson throughout that game. Last night, when you look at this team, they scored 109 points, Zaz. 96 of the 109 came from the 5 starters. Every last starter was in double figures. That's a team, in my opinion. That's a team that has dreams and those aspirations of winning an NBA championship in New York City for the first time since 1973.
0: You're super impressed with Josh Hart and his bounce back performance. I'm just as impressed with Jalen Brunson, and it's real easy to be impressed with Jalen Brunson. He's their best player. Most nights, he's also the best player on the floor. Obviously, you're going to be impressed with Jalen Brunson, right? No, that's not what I mean. Jalen Brunson, he didn't shoot great last night. 17 of his 19 points came in the second half. Only 2 points. I think he was 1 of 6 maybe at the time at halftime last night. But Jalen Brunson, what a superstar does, all right, if you're not hitting your shots, let's find some other way that I can affect the game.
2: That's right.
0: It can't just be, all right, I don't have it tonight. What are you going to do? Well, he decided, all right, you know what? I'm going to make sure I get everyone else involved. That's how we're going to score our points this evening. And Jalen Brunson has 14 assists. Like, all right, Jalen Brunson's got the ball in his hands most games, but he's not a big-time distributor on most nights. He's a scoring point guard, all right? But last night, 14 assists on a night that Jalen Brunson does not have it going on his end as far as shooting the basketball. Here's the Knicks guard on playing that role.
4: They're presenting two to the ball. And I was able to find my teammates, and they were knocking shots down. Just trying to create an advantage by putting two on ball and trusting them and having them make the play. I think it's an advantage for us, learning how to play differently. There are going to be times where one game plan is going to be different than the next. And so being able to adjust and learn on the fly and adjust on the fly is something that we need to continue to get better at, but I think we've been doing a great job of it. We just got to continue to be open to figure out how we can win the next game.
0: That's what a superstar does. You know, it's real easy to go out there, take all the shots, and hopefully have a great night. But if that's not going your way, What else can you do to help your team? And Jalen Brunson having 14 assists and not caring as much about being the leading scorer, that was most impressive to me last night.
2: I think the most impressive thing is the word that he used, trust, right? Look at the two teams in the Western Conference, and that's why I want to bring this up for this reason. When you look at Shea, right, when he's being double-teamed, he has that trust to pass the ball to other guys because he trusts them to get the job done, right or wrong's ass.
0: Yeah. Mm-hmm.
2: When you looked at Victor Wembanyama, remember Vassell last night shot a three-pointer that would have brought the game down and he missed it, and Wemby went right to him and told him to keep shooting it. That was a great shot. Your best player, your superstar player, does not go to another guy on the team and say those words if he does not trust him. Jalen Brunson, right, normally at the forefront of the offense, orchestrating things. Well, throughout this playoffs, it's been called Anthony Towns.
0: Yeah.
2: Right? He trusts the process, not the one in Philly, because that process is dead. I'm talking about Jalen Brunson's trust the process, the one that they have in New York City right now. That Cat can get it done. That OG can get it done. We haven't even talked about Mikal Bridges, who scored 19 points. I'm trusting, even though Mikal Bridges have had moments this season where he's been Casper the Friendly Ghost, of late, Mikal Bridges is playing his tail off.
0: Since the start of really
2: the Philly
0: first
2: series.
0: Few
2: Philly.
0: Games, yeah, he's been incredible since then.
2: And he scored 19 points last night, 9 for 12 from the field. But Jalen Brunson, he trusts him.
0: Mm-hmm.
2: He trusts him. He trusted Josh Hart that he was going to get it together. So I don't mind passing it to you. You have that trust. You have that accountability. And then I love what Josh Hart said. Hey, if anyone tries to get out of, get in self mode, it's that accountability that we will hold each other to and check one another without someone feeling some type of way. I love the way this basketball team, number one, they're gelling at the moment. I love the way that they are with each other on the court, off of the court, and you can tell it is a true, honest brotherhood, and they're playing for one another. That's the recipe, in my opinion, Zaz, for NBA championship. Did you see OKC last season? And how they move the ball and everyone trusted each other. And when they do post-game interviews, how they're always sitting there with one another. You got to trust each other. You got to believe in one another. The New York Knicks in the Eastern Conference right now, they trust each other. They love one another. And Nick Utell on the basketball court because of the results.
0: And look, we're going to learn tomorrow night. All right? We're going to learn as this series shifts to Cleveland and the Cavaliers have a chance to... You know, the Cavs want to tell you, okay, they held serve, they did what they were supposed to do, and now we're going to do what we're supposed to do. That's what they'll tell you right now. So we're going to learn tomorrow night. But for me, it's not even that there's anything wrong with the Cavaliers through these first two games. The Knicks are better. The Knicks are just better. Mm-hmm. And that's okay. That's just a reality. And you look at, New York has the two best players on the floor in this series. If we're picking teams, all right, the first pick's going to be Brunson. And the second pick's going to be Karl-Anthony Towns. They have the two best players on the floor that are massive, matchup problems for them. I mean, we saw in game number one with Jalen Brunson and what he did to James Harden. And even though we haven't seen it yet this series, because Jalen Brunson was that distributor last night, when Karl Anthony Towns has been that guy for most of this season, this postseason for them, there's going to be a game, most likely this series, where Karl Anthony Towns explodes for the 28, 30, 32 points. Karl Anthony Towns is an incredible... I know everyone likes to get on him, all right? Maybe he looks funny when he's driving in the basket, the way he talks. I don't know, all right? But Karl Anthony Towns, he is a major, major problem for defenses. And they're two difference makers, New York. They're just too much for most teams, and they're better than Cleveland.
2: Zaz, I'm glad you said it, excuse me, right? Because it's not hard, right? You don't have to look out there at the basketball court and scratch your head and have a migraine, and now you got to take a goodie powder and take 2 or 3 hours to figure out that the New York Knicks as a basketball team is better than the Cleveland Cavaliers.
0: Yeah, they're just better.
2: When you look at their players, they're better than the Cleveland Cavaliers and their players. It's that simple. But I will say this. Cleveland, within this playoffs, they're 6-1 at home. And I think the biggest challenge for the New York Knicks, also Cleveland, right? Because you go down 3-0, you can pretty much kiss it goodbye.
0: It's never happened before. Yeah.
2: But for the Knicks, I think this is the most important game of their entire season. You go up 3-0 versus the Cleveland Cavaliers. I'm not saying it's going to be a cakewalk from there, but it's humanly impossible, and I don't mind saying this, for the Cavs to beat you 4 games in a row. I don't think they're capable of doing it. So you go up 3-0. And you steal this game 3, you put the dagger in them, in my opinion. And the reason why it's also important, you look at the Western Conference and some of the things that are going on over there. You have guys getting hurt for OKC. You have guys getting hurt for the San Antonio Spurs. They're going to beat one another up. The faster that you can beat the Cleveland Cavaliers, if you're the New York Knicks, it's going to benefit you on the back end because you're going to be well-rested. Going to get your, you know, manicure, your pedicures, your spa treatments, your dry needling, your massages. Lord, we know we love massages.
0: Love a good massage. Come on.
2: Yeah. By the right masseuse. By the right masseuse.
0: Yeah, of course.
2: So you go ahead and you take care of business in the Eastern Conference Finals. That rest, I feel like, can benefit the New York Knicks in the NBA Finals as they try to go win a title.
0: The Knicks need to have that attitude going into Game 3 tomorrow night. Let's hear it from Karl Anthony Towns.
8: We don't feel any closer than we did last game or any game, you know. It's back to, in our minds, a 0-0. You know, we got to win the next game. It's the most important game of the year. And that's how we treat it. You know, we're hungry for the opportunity to go out there and play basketball at the highest level. But we also understand that, you know, you can never be satisfied in these positions.

0: tonight's game, there's more on the line than just winning this series against Cleveland.
1: Yeah, and it's not going to be an easy task. Cleveland, they have been phenomenal at home throughout the playoffs. So, you know, Donovan Mitchell, James Harden, Evan Mobley, Jared Allen, those guys are going to want to protect their home court. And they understand that, hey, if we can make this a 2-1 series by winning game three, well, there's the potential that we can tie it
0: absolutely
1: up and win game four and go back to Madison Square Garden with the series tied 2-2. I do want y'all to listen to Donovan Mitchell about facing adversity and coming back and trying to even this series up. But first, before you can even it up, you have to win game three. Here's D. Mitchell.
2: I think it helps just from a mentality standpoint. This isn't our first time at it, right? This isn't our first time facing adversity. We've been through two game sevens. So being down 2-0 is not the biggest challenge. You know what I mean? It's just something we just raised right here. So let's go ahead and take advantage of it, right? Understand that they're going to make adjustments. We are as well. And obviously, our process was right tonight. You know, I'm not mad at, you know, what we did offensively. Defensively, make some tweaks and changes. And like you said, sometimes you got to tip your cap to the shot making. And that was tonight. And it's really, I hate to make it, it's really as simple as just we have to protect home court, and that's really it.
0: Look, the Knicks are in control, but this series is not over, all right? Nope. Coming up next, what must the Cavs do to get back into it? Plus, does Victor Wembanyama have to be Superman in order for San Antonio to win this series? That's after Harry has this word from RK.
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9: A better life with Dr. Sanjay Gupta.
10: We are finally starting to learn more things we can do to keep our brains sharp as we age. A lot of people think crossword puzzles or Sudoku might do the trick, but the science doesn't really bear that out. What one recent study found, though, was that a certain type of brain training seems to have a significant impact on cognition as we get older. It wasn't memory or even problem-solving tasks that moved the needle. It was an interactive computerized game that tested the ability to recognize two separate images in faster and faster sequences. It's what we call a task of divided attention, in which you don't have a conscious strategy on how to improve. That's according to the study's lead author. You're just trying to do the best you can to figure out how to divide your attention. Now, the game in this study was called Double Decision. If you want to find it and try it out yourself. I'm Dr. Sanjay Gupta, helping you live a better life.
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4: Good morning, I'm Shimani Baker for WKRG News 5. Mobile leaders and engineering groups are highlighting what they call one of the most transformational projects on the Gulf Coast, the new Mobile International Airport. The project will include a 5-gate passenger terminal, parking garage, and an elevated roadway designed to improve access and convenience for travelers. Construction on the terminal structure is expected to wrap up this September, and officials hope commercial flights can begin operating out of the new terminal sometime during the first quarter of next year. City officials broke ground on the new airport in December of 2022. A Baldwin County woman has been indicted for child abuse and human trafficking charges. April Allen was arrested in May 2025 after an 11-year-old boy was found with bruises. Deputies say Allen admitted she abused the boy and had drugs in her possession. She pleaded not guilty. I'm Shimani Baker for WKRG News 5.
5: I'm meteorologist John Nodar with the News 5 First Alert Storm Team. Showers and thunderstorms likely today, and a few may be severe. Daytime high in the mid-80s and a south breeze. We'll keep a high chance of scattered showers and thunderstorms for Saturday, Sunday, and Memorial Day Monday, with highs each day in the mid-80s.
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7: I'm John Ryder. The NBA's West Finals move to San Antonio for Game 3 between the Spurs and Thunder tonight, with a series tied at 1. Oklahoma City winning Game 2. Thunder star and MVP Shai Gilgeous-Alexander heading into the Game 3 matchup.
8: They're a good team. They're going to challenge you, and they've challenged people all year, and that's why they're a good team. And it's no different. It's vice versa. Like, we're going to challenge them. They're going to want to win. They're going to have to get better, and that's what's going to come down to. So that's what we got to focus on. We did that tonight. We got better offensively and defensively from Game 1 to Game 2. We got to keep doing that for Game 3.
7: And you can listen to Game 3 of the West Finals with the Thunder facing the Spurs on ESPN Radio on the app, with coverage starting at 8 p.m. Eastern. Spurs guard Dylan Harper, a game-time decision with a right adductor injury. In the NHL, in the Stanley Cup playoffs, it's Game 2 of the West Final tonight in Colorado between the Avalanche and Golden Knights. Vegas winners of Game 1. Colorado star defenseman Cale Makar out for a second straight final game with an upper body injury. NFL Giants defensive lineman Roy Robertson-Harris tore his Achilles at today's OTA workout. He's expected to miss the entire 2026 season.
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0: There you go. Tonight.
1: Love Friday.
0: I mean, how about, did it get any better than this? You got Love Friday and you got Game 3 of the Western Conference Finals. Come on now. How lucky are we? What a time to be alive. Let's bring aboard Corey Alexander, ESPN basketball analyst, joining us here on Freddie and Harry on ESPN Radio. Corey, thanks for giving us your time. Last night, is there any kind of positive through these first two games that Cleveland can take with them to Game 3?
2: I do believe there's a positive, and that positive is they should have won Game 1. They had a 22-point lead late in the game. They coughed it up. They gave it away. You can call it a choke job. You can call it a great comeback by the Knicks or whatever it may be. But the positive is they were able to build that 22-point lead on the road. So that's the only positive you take back. The negative is you're down 0-2, of course. But, again, they've been there before. They were down 0-2 to Detroit, went home, got two games at home, and then able to finish up that series in 7.
3: Corey, you've played a lot of basketball in your life. You've seen a lot of basketball. You've actually called a lot of basketball as well. When you look at this New York Knicks basketball team and how unselfish they are playing right now at the moment, does that smell or say NBA championship caliber team in your opinion?
2: I think that they are on the right path. The problem is the best two teams in the NBA are playing against each other in the West. So that this could very well find themselves in the final, but I don't know that it spells NBA championship. Simply because when you look at the MVP is playing against, if not the best player in the world right now, the guy that's on his way to being the best player in the world because of what he does offensively and defensively, I'm not sure that as well as the Knicks are playing, even at their best, they're better than either of those teams beating each other up in the West.
0: Well, and I'll tell you, Corey, it leads to something that Harry and I were just talking about where tomorrow night's Game 3 in Cleveland, I don't think that game is just about the Knicks trying to win the Eastern Conference Championship. Obviously, if you go up 3-0, I mean, it's never happened before. A team has never come back from that deficit, so they can essentially wrap it up. But if the other series, Corey, goes 7 games... and the Knicks can wrap this thing up by Monday, that's a pretty big deal, right?
2: It is a huge deal. But let's look at this. The Knicks were down 22 in Game 1 at home after resting. OKC loses Game 1 at home after resting. We know how important that Game 1 in the finals are. So when you consider in that scenario, yes. Is there fatigue? Yes. But is it truly a benefit to sit home and wait? Especially when whoever comes out of the East is going on the road. It doesn't matter. San Antonio, OKC have the top 2 records in the league. They are going to get home court advantage in the West in the NBA Finals. I'm not so certain in this scenario, especially after what we saw in Game 1 of both of the conference finals, that long of a rest especially is going to be good for a team in Game 1 of the NBA Finals. And we know how important each and every game is at the finals level.
3: It's a great point by the one and only Corey Alexander, ESPN basketball analyst. Corey, I want to go to the Spurs and the Thunder Game 3 tonight in San Antonio. When you look at Victor Wembanyama and what he was able to do in Game 1, now they got physical with him a little bit more in Game 2. Hartenstein, some of it was legal, some of it was not. What type of performance do you need to see tonight from Victor Wembanyama to make sure that they go up 2-1 in this series?
2: All you got to see is Victor be Victor. One, the stuff that Hartenstein was able to get away with in Game 2 will not happen tonight. One thing about this league, they are going to look at that. The officiating crew that officiated that game was notified. But more importantly, the officiating crew that are doing Game 3 have also been notified of the holding, the things that were able to go on against Victor Wembanyama in Game 2. That will be eliminated tonight, and it will be eliminated for the remainder of the series. So OKC was able to get away with it in Game 2 and get a win. But, Harry, he had 24-17, and he was exhausted.
3: Mm-hmm.
2: After the 41-24 in game one, you could see Victor was exhausted last night. And so, two nights ago. And so I expect to see him energized playing in front of his home crowd. And hopefully they get De'Aaron Fox back. And we don't know what the status is right now of Dylan Harper. But also, J-Dub missing from OKC with his hamstring. Hey, I told you last week, OKC can't beat San Antonio without J-Dub. And if he's unable to go, this spells disaster for OKC moving forward. As great as Shea is, it's going to be tough for them to win a series without J-Dub.
0: Corey Alexander, ESPN basketball analyst here with us. Corey, you played in the league for a number of years. When you see Shea Gildas-Alexander falling down on plays that he's not even touched, does it bother you as a former player?
2: Doesn't bother me if they don't call it. And they didn't call them. that's the kicker. Oftentimes in the regular season, he may be able to get away with that. And again, I love Shea. And so, I'm not saying anything negative about him, but when we look at it and you say he wasn't touched, I often don't see times where he falls down and he wasn't touched. Now, it may not be much contact, but Shea's not getting those calls in the playoffs. And you notice his free throw numbers are way down in comparison to what happens in the regular season. So just like they're not making those calls on the other end for Victor, Shea's not getting them either. When he goes to free throw line, it's because he was fouled. Doesn't really bother me at all because it's part of the game, it's gamesmanship. Again, for everybody that has a criticism, do they go back and criticize LeBron for doing the same thing? And so when you look at it, like, it's part of the game. It has happened. Again, I retired in 2005, so I'll say it's happened from 05, 06 until now. It's been going on for 20 years. It wasn't happening back in the 90s and the early 2000s, back when I was lacing them up.
3: Corey, tonight, when you look at, game three for the San Antonio Spurs, you have Fox and also Dylan Harper. Both of those guys are questionable. They're going to be game-time decisions. That leads me to Stephon Castle. He's been phenomenal, but at times, he's led to me almost pulling my hair out. 20 turnovers in two games, 11 in the first game, 9 in game two. What must he do better in order for San Antonio to get a victory tonight in game three?
2: Well, I think he takes singles. Don't worry about home runs. But when you look at it, Harry, think about this. This is his first ever playoff experience. He doesn't have more turnovers than James Harden does in the playoffs. And this is James Harden's 17th year in playoff experience. This playoff game is so different than what you see in the regular season. And this is the first time Stephon Castle is going through it. You also look at how much more he's handling the basketball, especially without Fox on the floor. So when you're missing your point guard, now Stephon Castle moves over. Dylan Harper's really playing more off the ball. So he's having to make pretty much every play for the Spurs. And he did have 11 turnovers in game one. However, that was a double overtime game. So that's extended minutes that he's playing 50 minutes in that game, and fatigued. He was fatigued in game two. I believe, Steph's going to clean it up. I do believe he will be better with the basketball. And also consider, those 20 turnovers came against the team that is the best in the NBA of turning over their opponent on their home floor. It'll be completely different tonight for him in San Antonio.
0: Corey, you played the first few years of your career in San Antonio. You know the organization really well, obviously. They have not been in a Western Conference final in a long time. What do you expect that building to be like tonight?
2: It's going to be crazy. And, Jonathan, I'm going to be in there as a fan, my alumni seat, going in and watching the game. I'm in San Antonio now. I'm headed to my BFF, Monty Williams' house. His son, Elijah, graduated, so we got a graduation party. I'm headed there, and then I'm on my way down to Frost Bank for game three. It is going to be absolutely bananas. And the Spurs are going to have every bit of encouragement, influence. The crowd is going to be crazy to try to match what happens in OKC. I firmly expect for the Spurs to have a strong performance tonight. But I also expect for this to go back to OKC tied at 2-2. I think the defending champs will find a way to get one of these two games in San Antonio, and make sure we got a three-game series moving forward.
0: Great job, Corey. Enjoy the game tonight. Thanks for joining us here. Appreciate it.
2: Appreciate you guys having me.
0: That's Corey Alexander, ESPN basketball analyst, stopping by here, Freddie and Harry on ESPN Radio. We are presented by Progressive Insurance. What's the plan tonight, Harry? We do the show here. We're taking you up until 7 p.m. Eastern time. We got the basketball at 8:30 p.m. Eastern time. Are we setting up? Are we spotting up? Making sure we're comfortable situation for some basketball this evening.
3: Oh yeah, I'm gonna go downstairs in my basement. My wife bought me some new couches for Christmas. So me and my son, I don't know if my daughter and my wife and my niece are going to come down there, or grandma. So it's going to probably just be me and my son down there on the big couch by ourselves with our feet kicked up, just enjoying the moment.
0: Are the Cleveland Cavaliers done? The Cavs have to defend their home court tomorrow night. We want to hear from you. 888-SAY-ESPN, 888-729-3776. Would the Knicks have a real chance against one of these teams tonight in the NBA Finals? 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
2: Sometimes you can tell a lot about what someone wants to do offline by looking at what they do online. 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Pinterest is a huge platform. They have 600 million monthly users, 80 billion searches per month. The report found a shift from the iPad kid era to now, when parents are actually more interested in real-world adventures and hands-on activities. The Global Trends and Insights lead at Pinterest told us, families are thoughtfully designing childhoods rooted in creativity, intention, and meaningful experiences. One psychologist we spoke to said he sees this as a reflection of parents' desire to build core capacities in their children: resilience, curiosity, self-regulation, empathy. These things don't grow automatically, but are built through lived experience. I'm Dr. Sanjay Gupta, helping you live a better life.
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0: From the other side of things, are the Cavs done? We want to hear from you. 888-SAY-ESPN, 888-729-3776. 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
1: Love Friday.
0: He's Harry Douglas. I'm Jonathan Zaslow. I know our voices sound very similar. I'm in for Freddie Coleman. I want to make sure everybody knows I'm not Freddie. I'm Zaslow. And of course, Freddie and Harry is presented by Progressive Insurance. All right, let's hear from Eric. He is in New York. Eric's probably very excited. Go ahead, Eric. You're on Freddie and Harry on ESPN Radio.
2: What's up, Jonathan? How you doing, man?
0: Good. How are you, playa?
2: I'm doing great. AC, what's up, baby?
3: E Dizzle on the mizzy microphone. What's up, baby?
2: Everything's good, man. Hey, I want to highlight, first of all, I want to say this. You know I'm a diehard Knicks fan, but it's not going to be easy. And this series is not over. Cleveland is going to put up a fight. So, but I like the Knicks mentality. All they said was, next game. And I'm going to highlight some things you said, Harry. Because the way the Knicks are playing, also their mindset, ain't about me. It's about the team, what Josh Hart said, okay? And think about this. Shamet was out the rotation for a while, okay? He comes back, and OG went down. He stepped right up. Alvarado was out the rotation. Now he's making big plays. And shout out to Clarkson. Clarkson was buried. He was not even in rotation during the season. And now he wasn't inserted until toward the end, and now he's a contributor. So this mentality that it ain't about me, it's about the team, who's going to be the hero, next game who's going to help Brunson. I'm loving my Knicks, man, and we got a damn good shot at going all the way. But just worry about game three. Just worry about game three right now. Okay?
0: Thanks for the call, Eric. Harry, I've had a terrible time being able to get a good feel on a game-to-game basis for this Cavaliers team. You know, I did not see them winning Game 5 in Detroit last round. I thought they were going to lock things up at home Game 6 against the Pistons. And then I thought they were dead in the water after blowing that game and then having to go to Detroit for Game 7, and they wind up beating the Pistons there by 30. So I don't have a good feel for this Cavaliers team. And what I'm trying to say is I'm not going to count them out tomorrow night. They've surprised me several times so far this postseason.
3: Yeah, they've been Dr. Jekyll and Mr. Hyde, but they have been phenomenal at home throughout this playoffs. And I want to see what that game three is going to look like tomorrow. Let's go to Chris in Virginia on the Cleveland Cavaliers and his thoughts.
4: Hey, guys. How y'all doing?
0: Good.
3: Doing well.
4: Hey, so I would like to say that, you know, Cleveland is done. And the reason for that is the choke job in game one. I mean, had they sealed the deal on that, it would have sucked the soul out of Madison Square Garden. It would have sucked the soul out of the Knicks. And they got home cooking and could have closed this thing out. But just can't come back from a loss like that. And I think Kenny Atkinson has lost the locker room. I think he's lost the team. And I just think that I don't even think they win a game now. I think it's going to be swept. I don't think you come back from that. And I think they got to move on from Kenny Atkinson after the series.
0: Thanks for the call, Chris. You know, I'm always going to push back on that kind of stuff, the loss, the locker room stuff. You know,
3: I'm not going for it either, Zaz, because, and here's why, and I'm sorry to cut you off. If Kenny Atkinson would have lost the locker room, we wouldn't have seen that game get cut to single digits in the fourth quarter last night. You wouldn't have seen it become a 7-point game. You wouldn't have seen it become an 8-point game. We've got to remember now, Donovan Mitchell is hampered a little bit. You can easily tell he's not the explosive Donovan Mitchell that we've seen throughout the playoffs or in the regular season. So if that locker room would have been lost, I don't think they would have even came anywhere close to coming back in the fourth quarter last night.
0: Yeah, like if you want to be critical of Kenny Atkinson, and I've certainly been critical, I think he was terrible in game number one, all right? But lost the locker room, like, Cavs were up by 4 at halftime. You know, like he's lost his locker room. Maybe you're winning. What are you talking about? You know, so I don't buy into that kind of stuff. And I'll also tell you, Harry, you know, maybe I would have bought into that if yesterday's game two, the Knicks just come out and they're ahead by 15 right out the gates and the Cavs look like dead team walking. That wasn't the case. That was not the case. So I'm not counting Cleveland out tomorrow. I got to see what they look like at home. Like you said, they've been 6-1 at home so far this season. I think tomorrow night's going to be a lot of fun. Coming up next, do you subscribe to the argument of the Thunder playing unethical basketball? That's next. Freddie and Harry on ESPN Radio.
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16: When it comes to the myriad reasons people don't get enough exercise, psychologist Diana Hill has heard them all. 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She told us that she encourages people she works with to shift from an either-or mindset to a both-and mindset. Hill herself uses time at her son's baseball game to walk around the field cheering him on instead of sitting on the sidelines. She also recommends setting up your space at home, at work, in the car to facilitate movement. So every night before I go to bed, I lay out my workout clothes next to my bathroom sink, so they are waiting there for me as a good reminder. I'm Dr. Sanjay Gupta, helping you live a better life.
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3: I'm Chad Ryder. NASCAR driver Kyle Busch experienced shortness of breath, felt he was overheating, was coughing up blood the day before his death, according to a 911 call obtained today by the Associated Press. Busch died yesterday at 41 years old. No cause of death has been given. NBA in its Game 3 of the West Finals tonight in San Antonio, with the Spurs taking on the Thunder and the series even at 1. As the Spurs look to bounce back after their Game 2 loss, and San Antonio star big man Victor Wembanyama says they have to focus on the game plan.
4: It's all in the scouting. I have to trust the scouting. We have to trust it and do our work early. It's a straight effort.
3: And Game 3 of the West Finals between the Spurs and the Thunder is tonight on ESPN Radio and the app, with coverage starting at 8 Eastern. San Antonio guard Dylan Harper, a game-time decision with a right abductor injury. And the Spurs are currently a 1.5-point favorite. It's been 2 years since the Thunder have been underdogs in the playoffs. Day baseball at Wrigley. The Astros lead the Cubs 4-0 in the fifth. Christian Vasquez with a home run.
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7: We want to know from you, what's the one thing that surprised you the most that you got away with? Kelly in Wisconsin.
8: Okay, I hope you're ready for this. I don't like balloons, and I hate Mylar balloons. So it's 11 o'clock at night. You know, I'll open up the back door, and I'll let them go. Okay, well, let me just tell you something. Mylar balloons and electricity do not match.
7: Oh, no.
8: I let them go. There's a transformer up there. It blew the transformer. The blue lights that came out of it was unflippin' real. I took out the whole west end of the town for 4 hours. My son goes, Mom, right behind the bowling alley is a old age where they have, like, assisted living. He goes, how many people do you think you killed that turned off their oxygen? I'm like, oh,
7: no.
9: Oh, no.
6: This is Freddie and Harry.

0: We got the hockey tonight. We got the basketball tonight. Oh, it's all happening. So let's do a little update here as far as the injury situation heading into tonight. Spurs Thunder Game 3 from San Antonio. Dylan Harper, who left Game 2. We now know officially it's an adductor injury, right? You know about that adductor, Harry? Where is the adductor?
1: It's right here. And so I've tore my groin on two separate occasions, both of them. So having groin surgery and going through that rehab process, you realize that everything from your groin to your abductors, all that stuff is connected together from your core, your abs, all the way down. So it's one of those things like you have to be careful. There are times when you don't want to overstretch it, but you have to make sure you're stretched out. It's very, very important. So Dylan Harper going through this and trying to figure out how he's going to maneuver, especially versus a very physical Oklahoma City type defense, it's not going to be the easiest, but if he's out there, that means he's feeling good enough to give it a go and give it a try.
0: So he is a game time decision tonight. De'Aaron Fox is also a question mark. We know that he's dealing with a high ankle sprain. What does this mean for the Spurs? Like, if Harper can't play again, and Stephen Castle, who had to play somewhat out of position for most of last game, and De'Aaron Fox has missed each of the first two games, 20 total turnovers for Castle. I mean, look, that dunk was amazing on Hartenstein last game, but still, 20 turnovers, all right? It's one or two too many. So what happens to this San Antonio team if they're without their natural point guards again tonight?
1: Well, it's going to be difficult, and I think it's mainly because of Oklahoma City and the job that they've been able to do from a ball pressure standpoint. This defense was the best in the NBA in the regular season. They've been the best in the postseason as well, but it's the ability to put pressure on whoever's handling the basketball. Now, Stephon Castle has been phenomenal in a lot of different ways throughout this series in games one and two. They're going to have to count on him scoring the basketball, but I love what Corey Alexander said when we just had him on not too long ago. Don't try to hit home runs every time that you're dribbling the basketball, right? Just make the right basketball play and hit singles or hit doubles. Because of Oklahoma City being so good, you can't play with your defender. You can't play with the basketball. You have to make sure you protect it at all times. But part of the reasoning why he has so many turnovers is because you have De'Aaron Fox hurt. And now you also have Dylan Harper on the injury report as well. But if neither one of those guys are able to play tonight in game three, he's going to have the basketball majority of the times. Like, you can't take it out of his hands, because I'm not going to sit here and say I trust Vassell or Champagne to dribble the basketball and bring it up the court majority of the times. You still trust Stephon Castle. He just has to tighten up. Now, 20 turnovers in two games, that's a lot. Especially when you look at a team that feasts off turnovers. You look at the game two, 23 turnovers for San Antonio that led to 28 points for OKC. This is already a very productive and a very, very good basketball team offensively and defensively. Don't help them out. Don't give them layups. But I also feel like from a offensive standpoint, I'm going to put pressure on three other guys. When you look at Keldon Johnson, who was the sixth man of the year, I know he was in double figures last game. You have to up the ante. If De'Aaron Fox and also Dylan Harper aren't able to go, Vassell, you have to up the ante if those two guys aren't able to go. Champagne, you have to up the ante if those two guys aren't able to go. So that trio of players, Champagne, Vassell, and also Keldon Johnson, who is the sixth man of the year, you guys have to step it up another notch. I'm not telling you to step outside the rim of the game that you play, but you probably have to shoot a higher percentage when you have these wide open shots. So I want y'all to listen to Sean Elliott on the turnovers that San Antonio has had so far in these first two games.
2: I think it's a collective thing. That's the biggest thing. When I watch the games, you know, it's about coming strongly to the ball, like Pop would say. You come strongly to the ball. You don't use your body to protect passing lanes. You make two-handed catches instead of one-handed catches. You make two-handed passes. You're a lot more deliberate on the offensive end of the floor. And so, you know, Steph's got to improve with his decision-making and some of the passing. But at the same time, we have other guys that need to do the same thing as well.
1: And I agree with that. Like, it's a team effort. And when you have the ability to take pressure off of Stephon Castle, who's going to be handling the basketball a lot more than normal, then make sure you're strong going to the passes. Don't try to catch the basketball with one hand. OKC, they're going to suffocate whoever they're playing. And we know San Antonio is a very, very good basketball team. There's a reason why they had the second best record, not just in the Western Conference, but the entire NBA. Be strong with the basketball. Everyone, also, as well as Stephon Castle. Don't be lazy with your passes, but also be strong catching it. Face up and understand what you're dealing with. What I love about OKC, whoever man is setting the screen, if they can't get over that screen, they show very, very well. And they put pressure, whether it's the point guard, shooting guard, small forward, power forward, or big man. That's what I like about them. But you also have to be strong with the basketball so you don't give them freebies. Because those live ball turnovers, they feast off of them, and they look for them, and they hunt for them every single ball game that they play.
0: I want to take a look at Wembanyama coming into the game tonight. Now, I guess we could say that Oklahoma City limited him to 21 points. 21 points and 17 rebounds in Game 2. We know what those numbers were in Game 1, 41 points and 24 rebounds. So does Victor Wembanyama need to play at an MVP caliber? Does he need to play at an MVP level to wind up winning this series? Is that what's necessary of him? Is that asking too much of him? And I would tell you, yeah, that's exactly what he needs to do to wind up winning this series. Like, playing at an MVP level, that's how you win a championship. It's not very often that the team that has the best player on the floor doesn't wind up winning that series. Wembanyama is going to have to be the best player on the floor at least four times this series. He's already been it once, and he wasn't once. So guess which game they won, and guess which game they lost. So yeah, I think it's a fair expectation of Victor Wembanyama. I get it. It's just his third year in the league. I get it. It's his first time ever in the postseason, and they're playing the defending champs who have the back-to-back league MVP in Gilgeous Alexander. But if the Spurs are going to win this series, I think it's a very fair expectation. An expectation which, by the way, I'm pretty sure he welcomes. An expectation for him to be the best player on the floor.
1: So, Zaz, the only thing I will push back on is the game two, right? Because I firmly believe if Dylan Harper is playing the rest of that ball game, or De'Aaron Fox, not even both, one of them, if Dylan Harper doesn't get hurt and you have another ball handler, a guy that can really get to the rim and score the basketball at will, he's been outstanding his entire rookie season, including these playoffs, I believe they win game two. Now, what we must see from Victor Wembanyama, I do agree with that. We have to see, I'm not just the best player for the San Antonio Spurs, but I'm the best player on the entire court. Go back to in that series versus Minnesota when he gets ejected in that game four and the series is tied 2-2. Well, look at his numbers in the game five. 27 points, 17 rebounds, 5 assists, 3 blocks. Look at game one of this series versus OKC. What did he have? 41 points, 24 rebounds, 3 assists, 3 blocks. He has to be the best player on the floor tonight. But I would also add this. When you need your other guys to assist you, you need them. Kobe needed his guys. Michael Jordan needed his guys. Larry Bird needed his guys. I get the best player on the court, the superstar player. Yes, you have to perform at a very, very high level. We just seen Shea do it in game two. Shea was subpar in game one. What happened to them? They lost the game, right?
0: Mm-hmm.
1: But you also need that supporting cast to have your back. Because Corey Alexander mentioned it, and I seen it as well. Victor in game two, he was exhausted. He was spent. He was burnt. And he believes in his teammates. Make sure you have his back if you're a secondary player.
0: So I get what you're saying, but I think just, you know, that everybody needs to do their part. Well, yeah, like, that's where we are now in the postseason. This is not the first round. This is not the second round. This is the elite of the elites. We're in the conference finals. So, yeah, the supporting cast needs to do their job and play. Like, you're not winning games anymore at this level if everyone is not excellent. I think that's what I'm saying. So, yeah, the supporting cast, they need to do their job and have his back and play well. And Wembanyama, he needs to play at an MVP level in order to win games at this stage.
1: And I agree with you. That's what I'm saying. Like, I agree Victor has to be the best player, not just for the Spurs, but the Spurs and OKC. And I get it. Shea is the MVP, and he won that award for 2025-26. But Victor Wembanyama is a guy that can have an impact on the game on both sides of the floor. Now, I do believe because of the physicality that Hartenstein played with in that game too, I think we're going to see a different mindset from Victor Wembanyama come out in game three. Not outside of the rim of the way he plays basketball, but okay, if they want to do this, they want to get extra physical, I'm ready for it. That's why you go and see Monks in the offseason. That's why you go visit with Kevin Garnett on his mindset of the game when he approached it. That's why you go see Hakeem Olajuwon. All these people that I just mentioned outside of the Monks because they can't win an NBA championship, but they're highly regarded on a high level. But the other two guys he visited, Kevin Garnett, Hakeem Olajuwon, what do those two guys have in common, Zaz? What did they win?
0: Championships.
1: Champions. You don't go visit those guys in the offseason if you're not ready for these moments, game three tonight in San Antonio.
0: So you mean it's better in the offseason to visit guys like Olajuwon, Garnett, maybe go see some Monks. It's better to do that as opposed to go on Twitch and complain about...
1: Hello.
0: Yeah.
1: And that's another thing I love about Victor, though, because all the things that transpired, we've seen Chet Holmgren purposely try to step on his foot.
0: Yeah, I don't like
1: well,
0: that.
1: Well, he did at the free throw line.
0: Yeah.
1: We've seen Hartenstein make some pretty awful plays, pulling him and...
0: What's grabbing for? There's no grabbing
1: listen,
0: when you're playing
1: defense. Let me ask you this. Have you ever seen Victor Wembanyama complain?
0: No.
1: Doesn't complain about it, right? Just goes about his business.
0: He didn't even complain when he got thrown out for the elbow. It's like, oh, I gotta get some out.
1: Like, he asked someone on the bench, what does that mean? Yeah. That means, oh, I'm kicked out? Lord.
0: All right.
1: I didn't know it. Say it in French for me. Have you said in French? I guess that's what they said to him. Hey, you're done, Vic. But I expect him at home in San Antonio. It's been a very, very long time since they've been able to host a Western Conference final in San Antonio, Texas. Riverwalk probably jumping like some jacks. And we all love to do jumping jacks.
0: That's what everyone says about that San Antonio. I've never been there before. Everyone loves that
1: Riverwalk. There. So I was there when my brother played for the Miami Heat when LeBron was down there and they lost in the finals.
0: Okay.
1: And man, I really enjoyed the city. I really did. I really enjoyed it.
0: I mean, I didn't enjoy it that year when the Heat lost. You know, they turned off the AC in the locker room. It's a little bit cheap.
1: Well, no, anyway. It wasn't just the locker room. It was the entire arena. And take it from someone who was
0: LeBron
1: sitting there sweating.
0: Yeah.
1: I was sweating. Yeah. In that arena. And I don't sweat often. I was sweating, though.
0: Yeah, that's cheating. He's Harry Douglas. I'm Jonathan Zaslow in for Freddie here. Freddie and Harry on ESPN Radio. We are presented by Progressive Insurance. So I want to ask you, as a former NFL player, is there such thing as foul baiting in the NFL? And, like, I'm not talking about when Patrick Mahomes gets hit and then he yells and complains to the referee and he wants him to throw the personal foul flag. Like, is there foul baiting in the NFL?
1: I think the only way you can, like, have it correlate to the NBA is from the quarterback position.
0: Yeah.
1: I haven't seen it from wide receivers fake.
0: Yeah, like how can a wide receiver try and flop? Like even if there's pass interference, you're still trying to catch the ball.
1: Well, yes, and that's one of the things that my receiver coach always explained. Hey, even if we get 15 yards or it's a spot foul, it don't go in the damn stat sheet. So if you're a receiver and you're getting pass interference, you're trying to catch the football regardless.
0: Yeah.
1: Because you want the stats from an individual standpoint. Like when you get that flag and you're down by the end zone and you get pass interference at the one, that ball's going on the 1 yard line. And Michael Turner, who I played in, as we're running out on the football field to the bench and he's running on, he's screaming, thank you. Because there's no way in hell you're seeing it again out on the 1 yard line. So I think the only way to correlate the two is the quarterback position because we've seen some over exaggeration from quarterbacks at the National Football League level.
0: Mm-hmm.
1: Right? And I think we've seen on social media how people don't like it, but it's also to protect the brand of the shield, and the most important position is the quarterback position. That's not the case in the NBA, in my opinion.
0: It's been a big story, the foul baiting, the flopping, the flailing. Luckily, the first two games of this series have been fantastic. So I don't think it's the story. I think the actual games and the two teams are the number one story going into tonight's game number three. But it is a story. How much of a problem is it to you, the flop? Like, are you watching it live? Does it aggravate you seeing, like, let's say, when Shai Gilgeous-Alexander, you know, let me read this to you here from our pal Tom Haberstroh of Yahoo Sports. where he did the research this postseason on field goal attempts that were not met with whistles, so no fouls. Shai Gilgeous-Alexander has fallen on 20 of his 187 field goal attempts. That's a rate of just under 11%. So does it aggravate you when you're watching these games?
1: The very first time I got aggravated was game two. And I thought OKC was just over the top. It wasn't just Shai, though. He was included. It was Hartenstein and his antics. It was also, I remember the Spurs hit a three-pointer, and Harrison Barnes got called for an offensive foul. But when you watch the replay, clearly, I think it was Isaiah Joe, Shannon. Was it Isaiah Joe? I'm trying to remember which player it was. But clearly, he flopped. It was not an offensive foul.
3: Oh, yeah, the Isaiah Joe, the Harrison Barnes, yes.
1: I think for the very first time, it aggravated me when it comes to Oklahoma City, because normally I'm rooting for great basketball and I love watching them play. But the amount of times that Shai was falling down to try to get calls and bait the officials, and great job by them. And I think one of the things that has helped the officials make the right calls in these instances, in this case, is a lot of different network, a lot of these shows that are worldwide and well-known, making it a point of emphasis, like our Jay Will, ESPN basketball analyst, did this morning on Get Up.
4: When you watch OKC play, every single call, every single time they shoot, SGA is landing in somebody's region, he's falling down, and you're just like, how do I root for that? I see why I can root for that. I can't root for that.
5: You're rooting for ethical hoops.
4: As a fan of the game, I just want to see the game respected. Mm. And there are times when I watch OKC play, I don't feel like they respect the process of the game. It's too much.
6: But as a competitor, you understand that the Thunder are doing what works for them, right, and what wins.
4: Sure. Sure. But when you fall down 95% of every shot that you take in the fourth quarter, at some point, and I'm glad that the refs are not calling it, I get psychologically exhausted. Mm. It makes me check out of the game.
0: I know Windhorst there is saying they're doing what works for them and helps them win. I think they're above it. I don't think they need to do that.
1: I agree. When you look at OKC and how their team is built out and how every guy on their roster can play a pivotal role and how deep they are as a basketball team, look when J-Dub went down versus, like, in the very first series versus Phoenix Suns, and A.J. Mitchell stepped in. Like, when you believe in your front office and Sam Presti and Mark Daigneault and his staff to develop players, and you see these guys playing at the level that they actually do, I don't think they have to do it. I believe they're a very good basketball team that does not have to do that to win basketball games. So I disagree with Wendy in that sense, but I also agree with Jay Will. Like, the very first time I got exhausted was in that game too. But I want the officials to call? When Wimby's trying to go up for a rebound and someone is grabbing his arm or hooking his arm, yeah, because that player can get hurt.
0: Yep.
1: Or when Stephon Castle gets his dreads or his plats, whatever you want to call them, pulled by a guy, and it's a non-call. Yep. Like, I want you to point those things out and call those things. And like Corey Alexander said, this series going forward, starting with this game three, I don't believe those officials are going to miss those things that they missed in game two.
0: Well, and look, at the longer the series goes on, we know the chippier it's going to get, the more aggravated guys are going to get with these kind of antics. So as long as the officials are keeping the dirty stuff under wraps, and as far as the unethical basketball, you know, you're really asking, is trying to trick the referee unethical? That's really what we're talking about here, is yep, trying to trick the referee unethical. And as long as the referees don't fall for it, then me, as a viewer, as a fan,

0: 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Coming up next, do the Lakers need to give LeBron a timetable to make his decision on his future? 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
1: So, ladies and gentlemen, I'm excited as I've ever been. 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
1: A Better Life with Dr. Sanjay Gupta.
2: In recent years, scientists have really dialed up the urgency to understand PFAS, sometimes referred to as forever chemicals because of how long they take to break down. The latest study found these chemicals may be aging men in their 50s and 60s a bit faster than men who are younger or older, or women of any age. Experts we talked to said the accumulation of PFAS may lower testosterone levels in men, impair sperm quality, and increase risks of testicular and kidney cancer. Women, it seems, just seem to be able to clear PFAS faster. Now, whether you're a man or a woman, trying to limit your exposure is a great idea. Three ways to do that. Filter your drinking water. 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I'm Dr. Sanjay Gupta, helping you live a better life.
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5: I'm John Ryder. It's Game 3 of the NBA's West Finals tonight in San Antonio between the Spurs and the Thunder, with the series knotted at 1. Oklahoma City racking up 122 points in their Game 2 win. Thunder head coach Mark Dignall on the team's offensive efficiency in that win.
6: We're a lot better, obviously. I thought some of that was just us playing better. You know, we just didn't play a great game there tonight. You know, some of that stuff, just watching on film, you're sitting there like, if we say nothing and do nothing, we'll just play better. And then I did think we got some fundamentals in the game that are critical against this team, and it gave us some cracks. I just thought the overall flow tonight, rhythm, was really good. Put everybody at advantages. We had our foot on the gas. It was a real positive game in that respect.
5: And Game 3, Thunder versus the Spurs tonight, is on ESPN Radio and the app, with coverage starting at 8 Eastern. San Antonio guard Dylan Harper is a game-time decision with a right adductor injury. In the NHL, in the Stanley Cup playoffs, it's Game 2 of the West Final tonight in Colorado between the Avalanche and Golden Knights, and on ESPN TV at 8 Eastern. Vegas winners of Game 1. Colorado star defenseman Cale Makar out for a second straight game with an upper body injury.
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0: mind. 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So LeBron James, an unrestricted free agent, Harry, for the first time in his career. It's never been the case. He's always opted out of his contract and willingly, well, although this is, you know, his own will, free will also, but he's opted out of a contract to become a free agent. This is the first time ever in his career that he played on the final year of a deal. And now he is going to be an unrestricted free agent. But what happens as far as the Lakers go? You know, the Steelers, they're sitting around for months waiting for Aaron Rodgers to make a decision on his future. I don't know if the Lakers want to. Well, I don't think they want to. I don't even think they can afford to sit around and wait too long for LeBron to make a decision. Because think about this, Harry. The NBA Finals will end, you know, mid-ish June. They start June 3rd, depending on how long it is. The draft is at the end of June. And then you have the
1: free agency
0: period opens up like 2 days after the draft. We're talking the very end of June, the very beginning of July, and all the business happens. You know, that first week, teams are moving and shaking. So let's hear from LeBron James here on his Mind the Game podcast. Where's the thought process at right now?
2: Yeah, I'm still in the moment of like, just taking my time and saying I haven't even really thought about it too much. Obviously, I understand that I'm a free agent and I can control my own destiny. If, you know, being here with this, you know, with this franchise for the, you know, foreseeable future, or if it's going somewhere else. But like, I haven't even really even got to that point. I haven't even taken my family vacation yet, which is going to happen after Memorial Day. You know, that's kind of the thing at the forefront of my mind. But, you know, I think at some point, you know, up until, you know, up in June, late June, you know, as July rolled around, free agency starts to, you know, gets going, and July rolling maybe into August, we start to kind of like get a feel of, you know, what my future may look like. You know, if it's continuing to play the game that I love, which I know I can still give so much to the game and play at a high level, or, you know, or if it's not. So, but I have not got to that point yet. And yeah, when I get there, you know, it'd be fun to kind of see what the future could hold.
0: Harry, that always makes me crazy when he says something like, haven't really thought about it. Haven't really thought about it. His season's been over for a couple weeks. But forget about that. There was not a point this season, the final year that he's under contract with the Lakers, where he's maybe sitting down at dinner with his wife and she says, hey, LeBron, what are you thinking for the rest of our lives after this season? And he's just like, nah, you know, not having that conversation. You're telling me he hasn't really thought about it? Give me a break. Come on, Harry,
1: well,
0: come on.
1: Well, so I would pause for a second, though, Zaz, because, you know, when you're in the heat of the season, no, you don't want to have those conversations with your significant other. Now, you may have conversations up to a certain extent, but I can't sit here as a husband and tell my wife what I'm fully going to do when the season's over, when the regular season is still going on. And I think, you know, Savannah James supporting LeBron through all his endeavors for this long, I don't believe she would put pressure on him to make that decision or know that decision right then throughout the regular season. She respects what he loves to do and what he's trying to accomplish, which is win another NBA championship, so much so that I don't think she would even ask him that. Now, when it comes to LeBron, it's at a point right now where I don't expect him to know at this juncture. Like he mentioned, he hasn't even taken a family vacation. You need that opportunity when you play 23 seasons and LeBron James is 41 years old. You need that time to decompress. You really do, because it's a long grind, and the older you get, it takes more for you to crank up that old Chevy Nova to get things going more definitely than when you were a spring chicken early in your career. Now, I think from a LeBron James standpoint, he doesn't give a damn when he makes this decision or when the Lakers would like for him to make this decision. And for all that he has done for the game of basketball, he has earned that right as well. Now, would the Lakers love for it to be earlier than later? Of course they would. But LeBron James also knows timelines, deadlines, and the Lakers going through the draft and free agency, so much so that he can make up his mind whenever he wants to make up his mind, because he's very strategic about every single thing that he does.
0: So, yes, you're correct when you say LeBron has earned the right to decide when he wants on his own time. But he has to be realistic. Like, he has to be cognizant of the Lakers have to know at some point.
1: No, he doesn't. Let me tell you why, Zaz. Let me tell you why he doesn't. If he felt or feel that at any point that the Lakers organization don't appreciate him to the level that... Now, I don't feel this. I think the Lakers as an organization appreciates LeBron James. But if he feels that way, no. He doesn't have to have that mindset that you're speaking about. I'll take my time and give you a decision when I want to give you the decision and force you to move accordingly.
0: Well, so what does that mean then, move accordingly? Like, what? Because then, if he hasn't made his decision yet and the Lakers, like, because the worst case scenario for the Lakers is LeBron hasn't made a decision yet. The Lakers want LeBron back, which they should want LeBron back. And then, you know, a week goes by into free agency and all the moves have been made. And then LeBron decides, you know what? My body, just not feeling it. And now the Lakers are stuck like Chuck. You know, like what are the Lakers supposed to do in that spot? Do they actually say, all right, well, if you're not ready yet, we understand. And here's our offer. We want you back. But if you're not ready yet, we can't find ourselves stuck and just throw away the season because you didn't know. We're going to have to move forward. Like, are you telling me that's a real scenario that's going to wind up happening?
1: Well, I will put the pressure on Rob Pelinka and the rest of the front office. Right? Do you have the kahunas? Do you have 1 5-hour energy here, the other 5-hour energy over here to say, you know what, LeBron, if we don't know what you're going to do by this time frame, then we're going to move accordingly and do what's best in interest in our basketball team.
0: Oh, but does, you know how LeBron responds Pelinka, to that, though.
1: But here's my thing. Does Rob Pelinka have that backbone to say that and do that and do those things? That's what it comes down to, in my opinion.
0: Well, let's say he does have the backbone to do that. We know what LeBron's response to that is. Then it becomes, you don't appreciate me.
1: Well, at that point, if you're the Lakers, you can't worry about that. Once you make a decision, if you decide to move on without LeBron James and you bring in the next person, because I'm pretty sure a person that you're going to bring in, probably some trades would have been made. Or if it's a player that you feel like can mesh with Luka and Austin Reeves and you guys can try to go to the promised land you feel comfortable with. You can't, if you make that move, you can't be worried about what other people think and what other people are saying, including LeBron James. If you're going to stand 10 toes down and say, hey, we're moving forward as an organization, stand 10 toes on that and move forward. Don't be worried about what this person is saying, that person is saying, including LeBron James. That's how I feel.
0: It's pretty amazing. It felt like if you and I were having this conversation between you and I, it's taken place 2-3 months ago. It makes perfect sense, the idea that the Lakers would say, we need to move forward, we're moving on here, we need to make moves, we can't afford to sit and wait for what you're going to decide. But things went so well the second half of the season, and even in the playoffs without Luka Doncic and half of it without Austin Reeves, that we're back in a spot where what's best for the Lakers is for LeBron to return. Like, this wasn't supposed to be such a difficult scenario, such a difficult situation for the Lakers if we were talking about this back in December or January. Like, all signs were pointing to both parties being totally cool moving on.
1: But I don't feel like LeBron is retiring.
0: He's not retiring.
1: I believe he's coming back to the Los Angeles Lakers with their organization, and they're going to give it another run. Because think about this. You know, when you trade for Luka in the middle of the season, you don't have a full offseason together. And then you come in a year two with you, Luka, and Austin Reeves. Guys are getting banged up towards the tail end of the season. LeBron starts the season hurt. Austin Reeves and both Luka got hurt, could not play early on in the playoffs. You say to yourself, man, like, can we just have a full moment where our core guys are available to play in the playoffs and for an entire season so we can try to make some noise? That's still in the back of the mind, in my opinion, of LeBron James, Luka, Austin Reeves, and also Rob Pelinka.
0: Let's hear from LeBron on the Mind the Game podcast. What matters most to him this offseason?
3: Year 24 is not a starting at the bottom.
2: Yeah. No, there's no way. There's no way. Just, yeah. I mean, you know, winning is most important because you want to be excited about going to work every day. You want to be excited about, you know, like I said earlier, winning the day, you know, and being around a group of guys that, you know, feel the same way and trying not to take steps backwards. You know, understand the season is a long marathon and whatever the case may be. But those building blocks throughout the course of the season is what matters. So when you get to the marathon, and that's what, or when you get to the sprint, which is now, you know, the postseason. Yeah. So
3: another part of the equation is family. I mean, your kids have grown up for the most part in LA.
2: Yeah.
3: You know, you got to consider that at the same time, like you're not going to go sign a 6-year deal somewhere. So, right.
2: It's very important. And it's up there. I mean, 1A and 1B is like where do I feel comfortable with doing with my career, but also with my family.
0: The family part is why he's not going to leave the Lakers. And I guess you could say like, oh, but maybe he'll go to the Clippers. I guess. But the family part is why he's not going to leave Los Angeles. He's not a player who's chasing that elusive championship and is going to be willing to pick up his family and move them with him for the very end of his career, or move without his family for the final year of his career. Don't see it happening.
1: No, like when you look, y'all, being a part of being a father, especially when you have a job, and the best thing for a lot of you, if you have a job that demands you to be on the road or stuff a lot, you have to be present when you're home and also present when you're not away. And LeBron James has a daughter, and we all know these little girls are daddy's girl. I know mine is. And his wife is an important piece of this process as well, too, right? So just to pick up and say, hey, I'm going to this side of the country and the family not follow him. We also got to remember, Bronny is a member of the Los Angeles Lakers. Like, his son, Bryce, is also on the West Coast. He's in Arizona, but not too far away. Mm-hmm. So all these things, his businesses, right, from a off-of-the-court basketball standpoint, he has done very, very well in the city of Los Angeles. I don't think LeBron James is leaving that. But I think the top two people who have a say in that is going to be Savannah James and his daughter. Those are the top two people. I know LeBron said, you know what, I hear you, LeBron. Your wife and your daughter are going to have a major say in where you play next season, which is probably going to be Los Angeles.
0: The women come first. You said it all there, Harry. He's Harry Douglas. I'm Jonathan Zaslow. Coming up next, we're going to hit that number, Freddie and Harry, on ESPN Radio.
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11: When it comes to the myriad reasons people don't get enough exercise, psychologist Diana Hill has heard them all. She's the author of a new book with a great title, I Know I Should Exercise, But. On a recent episode of my podcast, Chasing Life, Hill told me the number one reason people don't exercise is because they don't feel like they have enough time. She told us that she encourages people she works with to shift from an either-or mindset to a both-and mindset. Hill herself uses time at her son's baseball game to walk around the field cheering him on instead of sitting on the sidelines. She also recommends setting up your space at home, at work, in the car to facilitate movement. So every night before I go to bed, I lay out my workout clothes next to my bathroom sink, so they are waiting there for me as a good reminder. I'm Dr. Sanjay Gupta, helping you live a better life.
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1: 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Yes, you
2: should know. 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Love Friday. You know what time it is. I don't need to tell you what it is. He's Harry Douglas. I'm Jonathan Sasso.
3: Excuse me? Whoa. Quick draw, McGraw.
2: Yeah, I mean,
3: you better allow this. You better allow this music to play all just right, for about right. 5 seconds, Ash.
2: All right.
3: Resist. There you go, Zach. Take it away, baby.
2: Let's bring
1: it going over.
4: I think we're over.
1: Or will the under hit?
5: It's a lock, right?
6: Wrong.
1: This is Hit That Number.
3: Speaking of quick draw, McGraw, E-Dog, hit it for us.
7: Yeah. I'm not taking any of that. We got a lot to get to, fellas. We got a game tonight. We got a game 3 tomorrow. Come on. We got a lot to get to here. That was a great song, though, to start the hour. You're My Lady by Freddie Jackson, or start the segment and here. All right. Zazz, here we go. AJ Missile, over under 14.5 points. He avoided injury in the last game, not on the injury report here tonight. So what do you like in that total there tonight?
2: So role players play better at home. And obviously we're on the road here. So I'm going under 14.5.
3: Ooh, I'm going to go over. I think when you're thrusted into that role and you know you're going to be starting, your mindset is different versus coming off the bench. And I would also say this, in order for OKC to get a win on the road, AJ Mitchell has to be fantastic. Because we all know Chet Holmgren is not going to shoot the basketball unless Wimby is out of the game. Over.
7: All right, we need an alien effort tonight from Victor Wembanyama at home. So over under 43.5 points plus rebounds and assists is a number on DraftKings. Harry, do you think he'll go over 43.5 points plus rebounds and assists?
3: Yeah, we can pretty much bank on him having 24 to 25 points. He's going to have double-digit rebounds. And because of San Antonio being at home, the role players will be better, so the assists will be up. Let's go over for Victor Wembanyama.
2: Yeah, I'm going over as well. I'd probably go over the 43.5 with just points and rebounds tonight. You're also throwing in maybe a few assists. Yeah, I'm going over.
7: Helping out the people here on DraftKings Sportsbook. Donovan Mitchell on Saturday, over under 3.5 three-pointers made against the Knicks at home. Zazz, what do you like there?
2: This is a thinker.
3: Yeah, this is a tough one.
2: This is a thinker. You know what? I'm going to go under, but that doesn't mean that I don't think he's going to play well. All right. Obviously, Cleveland's at home. I just think, if he's super aggressive, he's attacking the basket. He's getting to the free throw line. And you could still make three from deep and like, hey, that's a great performance. So I'm going to go under.
3: I'm going to go over, but here's the only reason why. The aggressiveness that we've seen Donovan Mitchell have early in game one, we didn't see too much of in game two because something is bothering him. I don't think we're going to see that aggressive Donovan Mitchell from an explosive standpoint. So why not rely a little bit more on the three-point line? So I'm going over. He will have four or more three-pointers.
7: All right, let's go to the NHL tonight. The Golden Knights and Avalanche are playing game number two. Golden Knights won the first one 4-1. On DraftKings Sportsbook, Harry, the goal total's at 6.5. What do you like there? Do you think they'll go over or under 6.5 goals?
3: Well, Kel McCarr suffered an injury, right?
7: He is out for this one.
3: Yeah, I'm going to go under in this one. If he was playing, we know the fastest team on the ice in the NHL is the Colorado Avalanche. Vegas Knights surprised a lot of people in game one, but I'm still going under. I think it would be about 5 goals, to be honest.
2: It's an excellent point by Harry there, noting that Kale McCarr was once again ruled out earlier today. But I think the Avalanche bounced back in a big way, and that means they're going to do some scoring. So I'm going to go over.
7: Great article on ESPN.com by Ryan S. Clark about Brent Burns of the Colorado Avalanche and how us Sharks fans and plenty others in the NHL are pulling for him. Last one here. We got the return of Gerrit Cole for the New York Yankees. Okay. Hear that, Harry?
3: I hear you.
7: Return of Gerrit Cole, baby. So on DraftKings Sportsbook, 4.5 strikeouts is the total, Zaz. What do you like there?
2: Yeah, I'm going to go over, but more importantly, it always it throws me off with the us Sharks fans. It's unbelievable. Sharks fans.
7: Yeah, baby.
2: Crazy.
3: I'm going over as well, and we do know the Yankees are going to need him, especially when it comes to the postseason, if they have an opportunity to make it
7: Should
3: to the
7: get
3: World
7: a full,
3: Series.
7: Full
3: I'm not done,
7: tonight.
3: E. I'm not done. If they have an opportunity to make it to a World Series.
2: Has this recent playoff run changed your perception of the Knicks?
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14: You know, one of the weirder things I've seen on social media lately is parents feeding their babies butter, like whole sticks of butter. They swear that it helps them feel fuller after meals and get a good night's sleep, among other things. There's actually something to this. You know, butter is full of fat, which a rapidly growing infant needs, but eating butter all the time results in, quote, boxing out other important nutrients they need as well. Spokesperson for the Academy of Nutrition and Dietetics told us she recommends half a teaspoon to a teaspoon melted and then added to a puree. Or as they get older, you can drizzle oil or melted butter over cooked vegetables, she told us. We never say just give butter by itself, and it's not the only source of fat she would recommend. Avocados, hummus, fish, they are great sources of fat as well. And also great foods to introduce. I'm Dr. Sanjay Gupta, helping you live a better life.
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16: This is SportsCenter. I'm Chad Ryder. NASCAR driver Kyle Busch experienced shortness of breath, felt he was overheating, was coughing up blood the day before his death, according to a 911 call obtained today by the Associated Press. Busch died yesterday at 41 years old. No cause of death has been given. NBA Game 3 of the West Finals tonight in San Antonio, with the Spurs taking on the Thunder, and the series even at 1 as the Spurs look to bounce back after their Game 2 loss. San Antonio star big man Victor Wembanyama says they have to focus on the game plan.
17: It's all in the scouting. I have to trust the scouting. We have to trust it and do our work early. It's a straight effort.
16: And Game 3 of the West Finals between the Spurs and Thunder is tonight on ESPN Radio and the app, with coverage starting at 8 Eastern. San Antonio guard Dylan Harper, a game-time decision with a right adductor injury. And the Spurs are currently a 1.5-point favorite. It's been 2 years since the Thunder have been underdogs in the playoffs. Day baseball at Wrigley. They're heading to the ninth. The Astros lead the Cubs 4-2.
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20: Harry Douglas, as a lifelong Saints fan, man, I used to hate you because you would kill us, dude. I'm so glad you sitting over there on the radio and TV. And I'm like, who is Harry Douglas? We will stop Julio. We will stop Ronnie White. We stop Tony Gonzalez and Harry Douglas. I say, man, I wish they'd get rid of this dude. I got much love for you today because it's Love Friday, baby.
21: Well, JR, you know, like Jamie Foxx said, I had to make a do what it do, baby. You know, thank you, New Orleans, for getting me paid. I had to make a do what it do.
1: This is Freddie and Harry.

0: 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And of course, tonight, you got Game 3 as the series shifts to San Antonio. Spurs and Thunder tonight. Tomorrow, though, we have Game 3 as the Eastern Conference Finals shift to Cleveland. A must-win situation for the Cavaliers. Let's bring aboard ESPN New York host Ty Butler, joining us here on Freddie and Harry on ESPN Radio. Ty, thanks for joining us. So, the last time the New York Knicks lost, which was just about a month ago, just about exactly a month ago, the Knicks were down 2-1 to the Atlanta Hawks. Do you remember what your line of thinking was at that point?
1: Well, listen, my line of thinking, and I appreciate you guys having me on the show, Zaz and Harry. My line of thinking was, I'm not panicked just because I hadn't really bought too much into Atlanta. But I'll tell you this, man, I took phone calls after Game 3, and they were Knicks fans who wanted to, how about this, fire Mike Brown. They were calling for him to be fired. They wanted the starting lineup to change. Mikal Bridges, they wanted him out of town. And since then, you could argue they've looked like the best team, at least in the playoffs. And so just to give y'all a snapshot of what this city feels like right now. So I'm at the Garden last night, and I had to leave after the third quarter because I had to be on TV before the radio show. And so I'm walking to my car, guys, and I'm watching the game now on my phone. So I go from watching in real time to, you know, the delay that happens when you're watching on the phone. But because you have the crowd of Knicks fans outside at these various watch parties screaming and yelling, I knew something positive was happening before I could even see it. Like, Cat gets the ball in the post, and you just hear a roar. I hadn't seen it yet, but I knew he was going to score. And they are showing up in droves, level of enthusiasm many of them haven't had in a quarter century, which brings me to this point that I put on Twitter, at Ty D. Butler. With all due respect to the Yankees, who I love, nothing quite hits this city like when the New York Knicks are good, and now they're 2 wins away from an NBA Finals.
2: Yeah, that's powerful. I want to touch on Mike Brown a little bit. The job that he's been able to do, there were rumblings about people probably wanting Mikal Bridges to be benched early in the playoffs. He stuck with him in the starting lineup. You look at how that game one played out when he had to sit Josh Hart, but then Josh Hart worked on this game a little bit, shot a little extra shots, came back and performed in game two. What's the difference between Mike Brown at this juncture in the Eastern Conference Finals versus a Tibbs last season?
1: Well, it's about empowering your players and getting them to buy in to a big picture. And Harry, you're the perfect person to talk about this with because you are a former athlete, right? And you understand that when egos get in the way, sometimes that can derail a team's, you know, expectations of winning a championship. And you have, like, and I say, this is the ultimate compliment I can pay to the Knicks, right? Their press conferences outside of Josh Hart comparing analytics to like drunk guys and lampposts, their press conferences are pretty boring because they say all the right things. And you can tell it's not sincere. Like, these dudes genuinely believe it's about the team. They want to do everything in their power to, you know, lift each other up, and whatever is required, they're going to do. And so when Mikal Bridges in that Hawks series has to sit there in the fourth quarter in crunch time and watch his team play, He's not sweating that. He just wants to go out there and perform the next time he gets called on. And the same thing with Josh Hart, who, as the Knicks are coming back from that 22-point deficit, he's on the bench. And then how does he respond to that? Well, he has the best playoff game of his career, 26 points, 7 assists, and 4 rebounds. So it just speaks to, as you mentioned, Mike Brown and what he's got in this team. As far as their attitude, he garners the respect of that locker room. He's got their attention because they know the ultimate prize is what matters more than the individual accomplishments. And that starts with him. That also, you know, goes into the brilliance of Jalen Brunson as a leader, as the captain of this group, that despite the fact that he had a poor first half, they're able to be up at halftime because the empowerment. Those guys believe in themselves, and we saw that yesterday.
0: Ty Butler, ESPN New York, here with us on Freddie and Harry on ESPN Radio. I'm Jonathan Zaslow alongside Harry Douglas. Where does Jalen Brunson right now stack up as far as all-time great Knicks?
1: This is the question right now being had, being discussed on talk radio in New York, because there are some folks who have already said he's the greatest Knick of all time. And it's hard to do that when we know Clyde Frazier dropped 37-19 to clinch an NBA Finals, right? Like, we saw Willis Reed before the injury. He was discussed as the greatest Knick of all time. Patrick Ewing went to two NBA Finals in the 90s. And so at this point, as great as Brunson has been, and we see every time there's a Knick game, that there's a stat. Brunson's doing something no Knick has ever done before. Or the only guys in NBA history to do what Brunson has done, it's like MJ, LeBron, and Kobe. As great as he has been, as much as he has captivated this crowd and this fan base, you got to win a championship. You have to do that. And so if he does accomplish that feat, and it's the first time they've done it, you guys know, in 53 years, and he's a small guy to do it. That's another part of this. Like, you look at NBA history, guys that size to be the best player on a championship team, it's Steph, the second greatest point guard of all time. It's Isaiah Thomas, one of the all-time great point guards, and that's the entire list. So if Brunson is able to buck that trend and do it for this franchise that has been starving, I think at that point, he jumps the list as far as all-time great Knicks.
0: Ty, you mentioned how the city is charged up in a way that is unique to when the Knicks are great. Yeah. Why is that, and how does a potential Knicks championship compared to, let's say, when the Yankees win a World Series?
1: All right, so the different, you know, Harry, you retired, correct me if I'm wrong, back in 2017.
0: That sounds about right, yeah.
1: Okay, and so the Knicks were on their way back in 2017 to a 17-win season. Like, they were the laughing stock of the NBA. And actually, this was around the time the fan base got excited, because you get charged up, to use your phrase, heading into the lottery. And, you know, who's the big prospect we can get out of college? What's our free agency plan? That was what the excitement window was for Knick fans. And then you fast forward a decade later, and it's back-to-back conference finals. It's three straight 50-win seasons for the first time since the 90s. And so this fan base, man, has been starving just for relevancy. And now they've tasted it. And now they are on the doorstep of what many people feel like is destiny. Because that's the only way I can describe how Sam Merrill, at the end of game one, Mike Breen was on the cusp of saying, bang, that ball was halfway down. 99 times out of 100, that goes in, and the Cavs go on to win. Juxtapose that with the, you know, two possessions earlier, the Landry Shamet shot, 44 seconds left to go in the game, where it hits every part of the rim, and it was actually the inverse of what happened to them last year on the Halliburton shot. And so there are a lot of Knicks fans who feel like this is destiny because of the sequencing of moments in these games. And also, OG Anunoby, 2 years ago, he comes up hobbling. He was cooked. It was over. And now it feels like he's avoided a significant injury. And so you couple how long it's been since the Knicks have been really good. There is a generation, or maybe multiple generation, of Knicks fans who have never quite experienced this. With the Yankees, who we sometimes just get spoiled by. Look, I was born in 93. I've never seen a Yankees team have a losing season. Like, that's how great they've been. I know they haven't won a championship, but they have consistently been above 500, whereas this Knicks team, as I mentioned, have been such a disaster. And that is why you get to a feeling like you're walking around this city is nothing like it. And it's also the only team, or the only sport, where you don't really split teams as far as real estate. With all due respect to the Nets, it's a Knicks town, whereas in baseball, it's Yankees and Mets. In football, it's Jets and Giants. Hockey, it's Rangers and Islanders. So what we have going for us right now, a lot of people have never quite experienced this.
0: Ty Butler, ESPN New York, here with us, Freddie and Harry, on ESPN Radio. So tomorrow, Game 3, is the series shifts to Cleveland. Look, the Knicks are going to lose eventually. They won 9 in a row. Okay, I don't know if it's going to be this series, but they're going to lose a game at some point. What do we expect from the Cavaliers? Do the Cavs bounce back tomorrow, or do you feel like, hey, 18-0 run in the third quarter last night, this Cavs team, they may be dead man walking?
1: So let's just go back to Game 1 and look at it. So the final score is 115-104. If the story of that game was just that the Knicks were better for four quarters, then I would feel differently headed in tomorrow, because I would assume desperate team back against the wall. They're in the conference finals, so they've proven they are one of the two best teams in the conference. They still have two All-NBA, you know, Hall of Fame guys in Harden and Donovan. So the expectation is with that crowd behind them, they'll hit a bunch of threes and maybe get the win. But it's because, Zaz, of how they lost game one, man. You're up 22 points, and they vomited. And you saw it in their faces. They wanted no smoke with the Knicks. They you could tell by the body language. They knew that they were going to lose that game, and you've been watching basketball your whole life. The moment the underdog, a heavy dog, loses a game like that in that demoralizing fashion, they're cooked. And I said after game one, they might as well just go to Cancun now. The series is over. And so, yeah, maybe they come out with desperation and they look good, but because the Knicks are scorching hot in their heads, and the Cavs deep down know they can't beat this team. And I heard you guys talking about last segment, Donovan, he might be dealing with an injury. I expect the Knicks to win game three tomorrow night.
0: One more for you here, Ty. Ty Butler, ESPN New York, here with us, Freddie and Harry on ESPN Radio. It's one thing for the Knicks fan to be able to travel to Philadelphia, a train ride away, not that bad. Do we expect the Knicks fan to be in attendance tomorrow night in Cleveland?
1: So here's the issue with that. Dan Gilbert has all of a sudden become popular on social media. He's tweeting out, and I'm talking about the owner of the Cavs, and he is trying to, like, keep that confidence level high with this team and, you know, not get too down on themselves. They were down 2-0 to Detroit. Detroit's a different animal than the New York Knicks. I don't know if it's going to be quite like what we saw in Atlanta or what we saw in Philadelphia just because of, you know, proximity to New York. I expect there to be a lot of Knicks fans, but the Cavs, again, based on what we saw last series, their fans have to still feel like they can win it. Even if the team doesn't, the fans have to say, hey, we played great in game one. We just couldn't finish the last 740. And then in game two, we had one bad quarter. They allowed an 18-0 run. So I think their fans still show up, but the Knicks ultimately still win the game.
0: At Ty D. Butler, you can check him out on Twitter, ESPN New York. Ty, excellent job. Thanks for joining us here. Appreciate it.
1: I appreciate you guys. Have an awesome weekend.
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3: 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New York leads it 2-0.
4: We have enough camaraderie to hold each other accountable. And when you have a group of guys that do that, you know, sky's the limit.
0: So tomorrow, game three will be exactly 1 month to the day since the Knicks' last loss. It was way back in the first round where the Knicks fell down 2-1.
2: To what
0: the
2: team?
0: Atlanta Hawks. Atlanta
2: to
0: Hawks.
2: The Hawks. Okay.
0: All right. That's not something to stand on business, Harry. Like, they lost.
2: Well, no. But the New York Knickerbockers have not lost to the Cleveland Cavaliers or the Philadelphia 76ers. So you mean to tell me the only team to beat the New York Knicks, not once, but at least twice in these playoffs, were the Atlanta Hawks?
0: I mean, it's like, who cares? I mean, they lost the first round. They were up 2-1. They didn't win again. Again, this is not the hill to die on here, Harry. All right? You want
2: credit? The only reason why I'm trying to give the Hawks a little bit of credit here is because we traded our franchise player in the middle of the season. And no one, Freddie Coleman, point on top of point this entire season. Oh, the Hawks aren't going to do this. They're not going to make the playoffs. They're bottom feeders the whole nine. Only to catch a heater, make the playoffs, and the team that is the hottest in the playoffs right now have won 9 straight games. Yes. The Hawks were able to beat them at least twice.
0: Yeah, by a combined 2 points. That is correct. But
2: that's
0: win,
2: the only sunshine from that series. The only
0: sunshine. A win is a win. A win is a win. Now, it had me thinking, all right, I would be interested. I want to know how people felt. I want to go back in the Wayback Machine, all right?
2: Uh-oh.
0: After the Knicks fell down 2-1, because I remember a little bit of some of the things that I was hearing, all right, after the Knicks went down 2-1 to the Atlanta Hawks. So you know what? Our pals Shannon and Eric, they have helped remind us. Here it is.
5: Hart gets it in, now gets it back. Hart dribbling on the left side, now in the middle. He gets to Brunson. Brunson on the baseline. Brunson forces it underneath. It's knocked away. It's loose. And it's picked up by the Hawks. And Atlanta wins. The Atlanta Hawks have won game three to take a 2-1 lead. The New York Knicks absolutely, positively screwed up the final play of the game. And the Atlanta Hawks have taken a 2-1 lead in the series as they have defeated the mighty Knicks 109-108.
6: I have on these sunglasses because obviously when the lights are the brightest, New York Knicks don't show up. When the lights are the brightest, the Knicks don't show up. So my vision right now is it is blurred. So I need to put these sunglasses on because the New York Knicks keep playing with me. 1 minute I think, man, oh, they're going to contend. They're contenders. The next minute, when the lights are the brightest, that's why I got the glasses on. When the lights are the brightest, they become pretenders.
7: This team is not trustworthy. It's unbelievable to watch the same mistakes happen over and over and over and over again. There's no reason for me to believe that a night like tonight isn't emblematic of why this team can't get to the NBA Finals and won't win the NBA Finals.
8: We're talking about Giannis. Let me tell you who you give up for Giannis.

0: how I feel. I love these.
1: But you're gonna trade them.
0: I'll trade them
2: 100%.
0: I'd have to
2: stay out.
0: If you're telling me I'm gonna get Giannis, I got to trade some of y'all too. They know.
3: Not the concession workers. You can't give up the concession workers. Excellent job there by Eric. How about that? A little reminder. Great job, Eric. A little reminder of some of the things that were being said after the New York Knicks fell down 2-1. My favorite, Harry Douglas, that I heard were people. Again, they're down 2-1. All right. They're not down 3-1. They're not going to game 7. They're down 2-1. And the last two games were each decided by a point. The Knicks are down 2-1. And we're talking. You got to trade Karl Anthony Towns. Got your rhythm. Got to trade him. That was my favorite. People were saying that.
2: And Karl Anthony Towns ended up being the best player for the New York Knicks in the series versus the Philadelphia 76ers, in my opinion, and also the series versus the Atlanta Hawks. He has been steady, man. He's
3: been great.
2: Stepped up to the billing. And I'll tell you right now, there's a team by the name of the Minnesota Timberwolves that wish they had Karl Anthony Towns.
3: Oh, they don't like Julius Randle these days.
2: Instead of Julius Randle.
3: You're right. So the Knicks, since that montage right there, have now won 9 straight playoff games, the longest streak in franchise history. They have outscored their opponents these last 9 games by a total of 212 points. And for those of you out there who are not quick with the math, that's a plus 23.6 point per game differential. The best point differential by any team over a 9-game span in NBA history, regular season and playoffs. Harry Douglas, has this recent playoff run changed your perception of the New York Knicks, Harry?
2: No doubt, 1,000%. It's because they're playing team basketball. They're not reliant on one person to get things done. Karl Anthony Towns is orchestrating the offense, but on any given night, it could be anybody. You look at their starting lineup last night versus the Cleveland Cavaliers, and you had every single guy in double figures. You had Josh Hart with 26.7 assists, 5-for-11 from the three-point line. Jalen Brunson with 19 points, 14 assists. Karl Anthony Towns, 18 points, 13 rebounds. Mikal Bridges was 9-for-12 from the field, 19 points. OG with 14 points. They went on an 18-0 run in the third quarter. And then when it got to the fourth quarter, when Cleveland brought it down to 7 points, you had OG Anunoby hitting a 3. When the lead was brought down to 8 points, Mikal Bridges hitting the basket, bringing it back to double digits. So what the Knicks were able to do in game 1, if anybody thought the Cleveland Cavaliers was going to be able to do it in game 2, the New York Knickerbockers, especially from an offensive standpoint, said, no, no, no. Not in here. Not in Madison Square Garden. No, no, no. They showed up and showed out. And the way that they're playing right now, everything that they're doing, they're moving in unison. And they love each other. On the court, they love each other off of the court. And if a player doesn't play, they aren't bitter. They are not.

0: Freddie and Harry on ESPN Radio, 888-SAY-ESPN. Let's go out to Houston. Let's bring aboard Big Al. Big Al, you're up on Freddie and Harry on ESPN Radio. 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
1: Hey, what's up, my brother? Boy, I tell you, Freddie on vacation, and Harry, you running the show, boy. You know. But you let me tell you something about Towns. You know when he started playing good? When Shaquille O'Neal, the Shaq, got up in his butt and told him to grow up and play the whole game. And ever since then, I'm telling you, man, he has turned the corner. But the New York Knickerbockers are gelling, man. They just gelling. They feeling it. It ain't over. But guess what? We're going to game three, brothers.
0: You know, I'll tell you, and thanks for the call, Big Al. I think that is when it happened, Harry. I think when Shaq did that, that is when it happened. Yeah.
2: Like, and sometimes you need a player that's an all-time great to really get into a guy that when he sees the potential of him being a difference maker for the New York Knicks as a basketball team. Big Al, sometimes you got to get all up in that bidet.
0: Got to get up in it.
2: And for something to turn around for a player, Shaq getting into that bidet of Carl Anthony Towns.
0: Get up in it.
2: We've seen him turn things around. I love the way Cat is playing. And every night, he doesn't have to be the highest scorer, but rebounding the basketball, assisting the basketball for the most part, being a big that can step away from the basket and knock down the three. We see him a lot. He has the ability to knock down a three-point line, from the three-point line, but he's not living out there. You understand that his size is to his advantage. His skill set is to his advantage, and he's utilizing that in the proper manner. And Mike Brown, as a head coach, is putting him in the positions to be fantastic.
0: Let's look ahead to tonight. What do the Spurs need from Victor Wembanyama to protect the home court this evening and take a 2-1 series lead over the defending champ? We'll tell you next. That's after Harry has this from 5-Hour Energy.
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6: When it comes to the myriad reasons people don't get enough exercise, psychologist Diana Hill has heard them all. She's the author of a new book with a great title, I Know I Should Exercise, But. On a recent episode of my podcast, Chasing Life, Hill told me the number one reason people don't exercise is because they don't feel like they have enough time. She told us that she encourages people she works with to shift from an either-or mindset to a both-and mindset. Hill herself uses time at her son's baseball game to walk around the field cheering him on instead of sitting on the sidelines. She also recommends setting up your space at home, at work, in the car to facilitate movement. So every night before I go to bed, I lay out my workout clothes next to my bathroom sink so they are waiting there for me as a good reminder. I'm Dr. Sanjay Gupta, helping you live a better life.
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1: I'm John Ryder. The NBA's West Finals moved to San Antonio for Game 3 between the Spurs and Thunder tonight with a series tied at 1. Oklahoma City winning Game 2. Thunder star and MVP Shai Gilgeous-Alexander heading into the Game 3 matchup.
2: They're a good team. They're going to challenge you. And they've challenged people all year, and that's why they're a good team. And it's no different. It's vice versa. Like, we're going to challenge them. They're going to want to win. They're going to have to get better. And that's what's going to come down to. So that's what we got to focus on. We did that tonight. We got better offensively and defensively from Game 1 to Game 2. We got to keep doing that for Game 3.
1: 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Spurs guard Dylan Harper is a game-time decision with a right adductor injury. Former Wisconsin guard John Blackwell is withdrawing from the NBA draft. He'll play at Duke next season. NHL Stanley Cup playoffs, Game 2 of the West Final tonight in Denver between the Avalanche and Golden Knights, and on ESPN TV at 8 Eastern. Vegas winners of Game 1, Colorado star defenseman Cale Makar out for a second straight final game with an upper body injury. One final in baseball today. The Astros double up the Cubs 4-2.
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0: Victor Wembanyama and the San Antonio Spurs take a 2-1 lead over the defending champs. I don't know. I can't predict the future. But let's bring in someone who might be able to help us here. Mark Kestisher, ESPN Radio. He is on the call tonight, NBA on ESPN Radio. Kesty, always good to have you aboard here. First, though, the atmosphere, the first couple games in Oklahoma City. Set the scene for us there, what those two games were like atmosphere-wise.
1: Fans, Harry, good to be on with you. It's off the charts. You know, it was kind of like the finals last year. It's one of the loudest buildings in the league. Obviously, they love the long rebuild and what they've how they've come out of it, and it's the biggest thing in the state. You know, Sooners football, and well, the Oklahoma Sooners in a couple of sports, mainly football, and the Oklahoma City Thunder. So it's a happening. Obviously, they were taken aback a little by losing game one, which had happened a couple of times last year in the playoffs, but that place was buzzing. My ears are still, you know, trying to recover, and I expect the same tonight here in San Antonio.
2: Kesty, I think the biggest thing when you look at this game three tonight between these two teams, number one, the injury to J-Dub with the Oklahoma City Thunder. Number two, it's the questions and the wondering if De'Aaron Fox or Dylan Harper or maybe both of those guys are going to play. I want to lean towards San Antonio. Who needs to step up if neither one of those guys are able to go tonight for San Antonio?
1: Yeah, I'll start San Antonio because I think of all those injuries. To me, that's where it feels like we have this little tipping point here tonight. And De'Aaron Fox was able to play through the pain at the end of the Minnesota series. Clearly hasn't the first two. I mean, his assist to turnovers in his career and this year are incredibly high in the positive side. And that's what they need. They need some ball handling right now. I don't want to call out Stephon Castle because I love the kid and he's a great player, but things are going a little fast. They're asking him to do a lot on the defensive side, on the ball handling side, and this Oklahoma City team just gets at them. So, you know, if Fox and Harper can't play tonight, we saw in game two toward the end, they went to veteran Jordan McLaughlin, who, you know, has not averaged a ton of minutes this season, but is a trusted ball handler. And I don't know if they have a plan B after that. You know, if, you know, Devin Vassell can help out, you know, take a few possessions off ball handling. I don't know if they go to Carter Bryant, the other lottery pick that came along with Dylan Harper, and maybe he could take on SGA and take some of the defensive pressure off of Castle playing on both sides of the ball. Maybe that will help him. So I think you're right. To me, that's the biggest storyline between now and 30 minutes before the game, which is when I expect we'll get word on those two guys if Fox or Harper can play or if neither can play. That's a huge deal here tonight.
0: Kesty, you've been doing NBA playoff games on ESPN Radio for a long time now. Can you think of many examples where a player who has made his postseason debut is playing at the level that Victor Wembanyama is?
1: It's a great question to ask because my first year here at ESPN Radio, really being with the A team and being in the studio, is 2004, and that was, you know, LeBron James' first year, and obviously they weren't a playoff team then, and so by the time he got to the playoffs, we, you know, kind of had seen kind of that Wembanyama type thing, and then of course they got to the finals in 07, so that may be the closest, but I have to say, when he was putting up the 40-20 game in game one, the double overtime game, I remember during one commercial break, and I told PJ, I said, I remember being a basketball nerd when I was a kid and looking up old box scores and trying to figure out how Will Chamberlain had 56 points and 32 rebounds in a game. And here's Victor kind of getting close to those numbers. So I don't know in my time, you know, in 20, 25 years covering the NBA for ESPN Radio that, you know, we recall anything like this.
2: When you look at Isaiah Hartenstein, I thought he did a phenomenal job being aggressive and bringing that physicality to Victor Wembanyama. Now, there are a few plays I did not like, the grabbing and, you know, just plays that weren't basketball plays. From an officiating standpoint, do you think the game will be tighter from that standpoint? Because Victor Wembanyama is a superstar player, and he's also, in my opinion, a face of the NBA.
1: I have to think, Harry, in the last 48 hours, that's been a big point of emphasis. You know, we'll see Mark Davis, Courtney Kirkland, Justin Van Dine are our officials tonight. You know, we... you know, expect things to change from game to game. And you're right. Hartenstein got incredibly physical with him. And that was despite a couple of early fouls, too, because I'm sitting here and I'm thinking, well, if Hartenstein has three fouls in the first 5 minutes, you know, we'll kind of get the idea that, you know, message was received. But you're right. I mean, you have to be physical with him. You have to make sure he can't just plant himself 5-8 feet from the basket. But the tugging on the elbows, the grabbing of the wrists, I think Victor also is going to have to get physical right back. I heard Julian Champagny say that earlier today at Shootaround, where he's like, we got to match their physicality. And that's what I'm expecting Mitch Johnson, the head coach, you know, to tell PJ and George and I when we get into the coaches interview in an hour or so, is they're going to have to expect that physicality again. How much will the officials let them play? We'll find out. And how much will the Spurs match that physicality? I have to imagine we'll see that in game three.
0: Kessie, do you sense that these teams don't like each other? Is it real animosity?
1: I think it's building. You know, I keep hearing that Victor hates OKC, and hate is a strong word, but, you know, it definitely doesn't like Chet Holmgren going back to, you know, FIBA days. But you can sense that it's building, and it's building quickly. It kind of feels like we're playing game five tonight and it's game three, you know, just because it's going to get testy. And it's unfortunate that a couple of guys have gotten injured. I hope everybody can play. I can't imagine, you know, that everybody's going to be healthy tonight just based on 48 hours and the every other day setup here in the conference finals. But, you know, if this is going to be the rivalry we all think it's going to be over the next few years, this is just kind of a scratch the surface of good old fashioned sports hate that we're getting.
2: Because J Dub will not be playing in this game three, who outside of Shea needs to be sensational for OKC?
1: Yeah, I think, you know, and Chet Holmgren has really struggled, not just in this series, but against San Antonio all season. I mean, I think he's averaging 10 points per game, and they've played six or seven times, you know, so far this season. AJ Mitchell has been the answer, you know, in the Lakers series and the end of the Suns series when J-Dub was unable to play. When we last saw AJ Mitchell, I thought he was grabbing toward his right quad. He's not on the injured list. You know, I've been told from the Thunder people that he's good to go today. So that's one of the guys. And then obviously Alex Caruso has been incredible in the first two games. The bench was tremendous. But I think, you know, it's probably got to be Chet Holmgren having some kind of breakout. And if he's healthy enough, AJ Mitchell has to, you know, do what he did for the six games that J-Dub was unavailable.
2: Kesty, I don't understand why Chet Holmgren only shoots the basketball when Victor is not in the doggone game. Like, I noticed that the last game, like, he really only shoots the basketball when Victor is not in the ball game. And I would never understand that mindset. What say you?
1: Yeah, maybe it's just all the minutes they've logged together, and you just get this sense of this hasn't worked. And so now I'm going to peel off or not shoot. And I don't know if you can retrain yourself. I'm guessing you can. I think, you know, you have to approach the game a little bit differently. Maybe that's throwing him off as well. But yeah, there's something about Wembanyama that so far has Holmgren a little bit crossed up this year, for sure. There's no doubt about it. You know, and that's part of the reason why San Antonio's had as much success against the Thunder all the times they've played is, you know, we see OKC when they're humming. You know, we saw it on Wednesday night, you know, game two, turn the ball over, get the engine going, get that bench playing. But Holmgren, you know, his numbers were up a little bit, but they weren't substantially up. For some reason, there's a little bit of a block there, you know, a physical block, a mental block, whatever you want to call it, that, you know, he's going to have to work on because he's got a lot of years to go against Wemby in San Antonio.
0: Mark Kastischer, he's on the call tonight, 8:30 p.m. Eastern, as the Spurs have Game 3 in San Antonio hosting the Oklahoma City Thunder. Kessie, have a great call. Enjoy the rest of this series. Thanks for hanging out with us.
1: I appreciate it. I can't predict the future either, but I can almost guarantee a margarita on the Riverwalk at about 11 Central time tonight. The future for me. I think.
0: All right, you're in control of that.
2: Especially on a Love Friday, Kessie.
0: Great job, Kessie. Thanks a lot.
1: Talk to you soon, guys.
0: You know, that building's going to be on fire tonight. The Spurs have gone, their last championship was 12 years ago, the Spurs, and at that championship in 2014, it was their fifth in the span of 15 years. So think about that, Harry. Five championships in 15 years, and they've gone now 12 years without a single one. This is as close as they've been in a long time, the Western Conference Finals. That building should be charged up this evening. Coming up next, Matthew Stafford. That's right. They drafted a quarterback in the first round this year, the Rams. But Stafford gets a monster extension. We'll tell you about it next. Freddie and Harry on ESPN Radio.
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13: There's something I'd like to talk to you about today, something that's been circulating on the internet that's become a real problem. 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Now, a couple things you should keep in mind. If something sounds too good to be true, it probably is. When you look at these videos, if they don't seem natural, if there's something off about them, the audio or the video, it's probably AI generated. And if you come across something that does pique your interest, see if you can find evidence of it from other sources. I promise you this, if I discover something incredible that you need to know about, I'm going to talk about it somewhere that you can easily find, not on some shady social media site. I'm Dr. Sanjay Gupta, helping you live a better life.
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0: Radio. I'm Jonathan Sasko, in for Freddie Coleman. He, of course, is Harry Douglas. You can catch us, of course, also streaming on ESPN. Plus, you want to look at this beautiful face? Talk about Harry, of course. You can check us out on ESPN Plus. Hey, last week's NFL schedule release means the NFL season is right around the corner. 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How excited did you get, Harry? Like when we start to get small news items that trickle out every now and then, you know, the end of May into the beginning of June. Can you start to taste it that we're getting there? We're getting close?
1: Yes, I can, Zass. The closer we get to the NFL season, the more excited I get as well. I know we all like our individual teams, but just the smell of football and OTAs for a lot of these football teams and me being here in Atlanta, I'm going to go up to the Falcons complex soon and check those guys out and see some of the work that they've been putting in. But in this country, football is king. And everyone has the goal of trying to win an NFL championship and hoist up that Lombardi trophy. Only one team, when it's all said and done, actually get to do it. But the hope is where the offseason starts. Everyone thinks they have the capability of doing it, but we all know that's not true. But right now, fans, players, a lot of other people, they're living their dreams because they believe their team can actually win it all.
0: Well, one team that has more than just hope to win the Super Bowl next year is a team that is the odds-on favorite, according to DraftKings Sportsbook, to win the Super Bowl, and that is the Los Angeles Rams. And the Rams have given quarterback Matthew Stafford a one-year, $55 million extension. The reigning NFL MVP Stafford and the Rams agreed to this yesterday. So the deal, it can rise to as much as $60 million for that year with incentives. And now Stafford is signed through the 27th season, and it's a total of $105 million remaining on his contract. So, Harry, when you see the news, and of course, they selected a quarterback, Ty Simpson, in the first round of this year's draft, your reaction to the $55 million extension for Matthew Stafford was what?
1: Yeah, make sure that you keep your quarterback happy. On top of, Matthew Stafford played at an MVP level in 2025. What you don't want to happen is Matthew Stafford play at that same level again. And what if he wins consecutive MVP awards for the regular season and goes out there and hits on all cylinders from a playoff standpoint and holds up that Lombardi trophy for a second time in SoFi Stadium, in their home stadium, and doesn't want to retire from football and still wants to play? There's no reason to rush Ty Simpson out there because you drafted him in the first round.
0: Totally. Yep.
1: When you have a guy by the name of Matthew Stafford, but not only I feel like the Rams wanted to make sure that Matthew Stafford is happy, our very own Chris Canty from Unsportsmanlike feels the same exact way too.
2: We just want to make sure that you're happy because we know what we did didn't maximize your window to contend for a title before you retire. That's what this is about to me. This is less need to say, hey, Matt, you're coming off of Matthew, you're coming off of an MVP year. We're planning for the future. We're going to use one of the two first-round picks that we entered the offseason with on trading for an all-pro corner, but then we're also going to use one of those first-round picks on a quarterback of the future, neither of which directly helps you. So we're going to make you feel better about that approach by giving you $60 million.
0: Look, it can be both, Harry. It can be both, where they selected Ty Simpson because they expect a quarterback you take in the first round to be your quarterback for 10, 12 years. They didn't necessarily expect him to be the quarterback right now. They want him to be the quarterback long term. So this doesn't prevent that. And on top of that, if Matthew Stafford was upset at all, this is where Canty's right. If he was upset at all that they drafted Simpson in the first round, here's $55 million. Keep it moving. Keep it moving. That's a good saying. It is what it is. Crust or no crust? That is the question. We'll tell you what we mean next. Freddie and Harry on ESPN Radio.
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12: You know, I watched a video the other day about kids getting landlines at home. We haven't had a landline in my house in I can't even tell you how long. But seeing these parents about my age being teleported back to their own childhoods, a simpler time before screens, was really powerful. And as for the kids, they sat and had conversations with their grandparents without multitasking or being distracted by a screen. I thought this was a great way to have kids stay in touch with family members and friends without getting sucked into the smartphone era too young. Of course, you need other people close by to hop on board as well if this is something that's going to work. Perhaps most important, I realized, these relics can be a great conversation starter with your children. You can talk about what it really means to be connected in this day and age. Things have changed a lot. I'm Dr. Sanjay Gupta, helping you live a better life.
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18: I'm John Ryder. We have an anticipated Game 3 of the NBA's West Finals tonight in San Antonio with the Spurs taking on the Thunder and the series tied at 1. Oklahoma City winning Game 2. Spurs guard Stephon Castle had 25 points but also 9 turnovers and 3 fouls in the loss. Castle and the adjustments he has to make for Game 3.
19: I think it's more personal on my end, just really speeding myself up, you know, not allowing our screeners to get hits. So it's like, it's putting me in a position where, you know, I have to play fast or, you know, my screener might get an offensive foul. So, you know, I put us at a disadvantage to start the game with those. But, I mean, some of it comes with fatigue, but At this point of the season, there's really no excuse. So.
18: And you can tune into Game 3 of the West Finals tonight on ESPN Radio on the app, with coverage starting at 8 Eastern. NFL news, sources telling ESPN that veteran quarterback Jacoby Brissett and the Cardinals are still not close to reaching an agreement on a reworked deal for next season. Golf, second round of the Byron Nelson in Texas. Siwoo Kim has the lead at 17 under. He's 4 ahead of Scottie Scheffler. Jordan Spieth is 5 back.
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22: Damn it, Freddie, I'm going to get right into it. I told my wife she better have them kids in bed by a certain time. Hey, yo! Okay. It's Love Friday. It's me and her night. It's Love Friday. When I get that feeling, have them babies
20: Love
22: in that
20: Friday.
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23: Why did I open that door?
22: Pause, my brother. I'm at home. It's Love Friday. Put them chilling in the bed by a certain time and come on to daddy mama. I got this 5-hour energy, baby. It's time to rock and roll.
20: This is Freddie and Harry.

0: exactly coming down the mountain with the tablets there to let everybody know that you love Friday. 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Freddie and Harry on ESPN Radio, the ESPN app, and Sirius XM Channel 80. We are presented by Progressive Insurance. You got the big plans tonight, Harry, for Love Friday?
1: Love Friday.
2: So let me say this. So recently, my wife owns a dance studio, and they had a recital, and one of the parents of the kids came to me and said she listens to Freddie and Harry every single day, but she dies laughing every Friday. When we play that open at the 6 o'clock hour, she says, I know it's coming, and I am tickled to death every single time I hear it. So shout out to her and everyone else that, man, you know, takes the time out, whether it's 1 hour, 2 hours, 3 hours, 4 hours, 30 minutes, 20 minutes. Also go to the podcast on the ESPN app and listen to Freddie and Harry. We adore you, Zass. I know you're filling in for Freddie, but every time you do fill in, like, you take pride in everything that you do to make sure that this show continues to roll on and be up to the standard. So thank y'all, thank y'all, thank y'all. Y'all know what today is. It's Love Friday. Zass, what do I have in my hand right now?
0: You got the five-hour energy,
2: I got
0: man.
2: That five-hour energy, baby. See, I just don't talk about it. I am about it. Yeah. I live this five-hour energy life.
0: Come on,
2: and trust
0: now.
2: 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And you know we love the explosion. And we love to eat as well, too, Zass. Take it away.
1: Love Friday.
0: I'm picking up what you're putting down. I know what you're saying. I love Love Friday, too. I know what you're talking about. Come on now. Not going over my head. Quick update here tonight.
1: Love Friday.
0: Game 3 tonight. Spurs and Thunder. It sounds like you're drinking my milkshake there. Spurs Dylan Harper. He's dealing with the adductor strain, all right? Game time decision tonight versus the Thunder. Shannon producing the show back there behind the glass up in Bristol. Still no word on De'Aaron Fox. Is he also considered
3: both,
0: game
3: Dylan
0: time?
3: Harper and De'Aaron Fox both listed as questionable. I have my crack staff on it right now in San Antonio working on this as we speak. We got boots on the ground. I'll give you an update here in about 25 minutes on the status of both guys.
0: Nice. All right. So we'll let you know. We should know within the next hour as the game gets going tonight, 8:30 p.m. Eastern. Of course, you can hear it right here, NBA on ESPN Radio, as our pal Mark Kastischer and PJ Carlesimo on the call. Now, the New York Knicks last night, Harry Douglas, they take a 2-0 series lead. They have a chance tomorrow to take a commanding 3-0 series lead. I mean, can you even imagine what New York City would be like? Think about this. If the Knicks sweep the series, they'd be done on Monday, and you're sitting around waiting for June 3rd, which is game one of the NBA Finals. I mean, New York City will be on fire leading up to the Knicks being back in the finals for the first time in 27 years. But after a 2-0 series lead, this is a relatively calm New York Knicks team. This is a Knicks team that is they're loose, all right? And that was very apparent last night after the game, all right, where Josh Hart and Karl-Anthony Towns are doing their post-game media availability, and Josh Hart walks into the media room. He's got a large pizza. He's walking in with the New York-style pizza. And as he sits down and he's eating, and he turns, well, you know what? I set it up for you. Here was Josh Hart with a slice of pizza in his hand talking to Karl-Anthony Towns.
4: Are you a crust guy?
5: It depends if it's garlic crust. Or a good crust, like a good crust pizza.
4: You want to see some of that?
5: Mm-hmm. Just be dough in. You know?
4: Yeah.
5: Domino's crust.
4: The garlic crust.
5: Is that Joe's Pizza?
4: Yeah.
5: Joe's Pizza, collab.
0: So if you didn't hear there, Josh Hart, he's eating pizza. He turns to Karl-Anthony Towns. Are you a crust guy? And Karl-Anthony Towns says, well, it depends. Is it the garlic, you know, like Domino's or like Joe's, he mentions there. So he seems to be into the crust if it's that garlic crust. You know, otherwise, I guess he's one of those guys who's counting the carbs and he leaves the crust in the box, which to me, that's, I mean, that's malpractice. I don't understand these people, Harry.
2: So you're an eater.
0: Of course I eat the crust. What am I, a heathen? Of course I do. These people who they're eating the pizzas, and then you look in the box and there's a bunch of crusts, a bunch of lonely crusts that weren't eaten. What are we doing here? Come on now. Who doesn't eat the crust?
2: I'm just like Carl Anthony Towns. I'm picky. What? I'm uppity when it comes to my crust. If it's not exactly what I like, I'm not eating it. If it's exactly what I like, I am downing every single bit of it. But it has to be to my liking. If I don't like it, I don't eat it. If I love it, I achieve it.
0: Okay, now hold on a second. So, regular crust, you're like Carl Anthony in that spot? The regular crust, you're like, I don't do it like this? I'm not about that regular life?
2: So, I don't like too much bread. Right, so
0: well, New York style is not too much bread.
2: That's why I can't eat all crust. Now you talk about some stuffed crust. You stuff something in that thing, man.
0: Wow, you're aggressive with that stuffed crust.
2: You better believe I am.
0: No, man, I'm not about the stuffed crust. It's too.
2: So you don't like the stuffed crust pizza?
0: No. I like regular natural crust.
2: That just regular dry old crust.
0: No. No one said anything about dry. Okay. I like regular, natural crust.
3: Come on, Zach.
6: Thin or thick?
3: Yeah. Ooh.
2: Oh, that's it. So, this is a big question.
3: Huge. Grande, if you will.
2: Do you like...
0: It's a good question.
2: ...that thin crust?
0: Right.
2: Or that thick crust?
0: I'm about that thick crust life.
2: Ooh.
0: That's right.
2: Ooh, Garfield.
0: That's how I like it. That's how I like it. Not everybody likes that. I like the thick crust. That's correct.
3: It's funny that you guys mentioned the stuff. Like, I haven't had stuffed crust in a while. Like, I remember that was a
2: stuffed
3: big thing.
2: Stuffed crust is so
3: like,
2: good.
3: I remember that was a thing, like, in the 90s with Pizza Hut, I think it was.
0: Oh, they thought they were, it was like a revolution.
6: Yep.
3: Yeah, it was like.
6: Everyone has it now, though. Even Domino's.
2: Yes.
0: Most places now, they, like, every, especially the chains, they used to have their style. Like, this is their style of crust. But now, every place has, you could order it however you want. It could be thin, it could be regular, it could be pan, it could be garlic, it could be stuffed, which, of course, is how Harry likes it. I don't know if any of them offer dry, like Harry's suggesting. No one wants it dry, all right? Just want an au naturel.
2: What about you, E?
6: Nice and buttery. Nice and buttery, usually. Yeah, but I also like really love stuffed crust. Mmm.
0: Are you a crust guy? 888-SAY-ESPN, 888-729-3776, or you want
2: to... Wait a second. Now, this just doesn't pertain to guys. Are you a crust guy or woman?
0: Oh, did I make it sound like we only want to hear from the men here?
2: But I just want to make sure that we take care of our ladies, because we have a lot of ladies. Yeah. And listen to Freddie and Harry.
0: Oh, you know what? Maybe I did make it sound like, because I think I said, are you a crust guy? Yes. Are you a crust... Person. Yeah, that's
2: there
0: right.
2: There you go.
0: Okay, that's on me.
2: 888-729-3776. Call us right now to let us know if you love to eat crust or you can do without it.
3: Like, does it lessen the experience when you're eating that pizza and you don't have the crust?
0: Yeah.
2: No.
0: Yes.
2: I think it's based on how good the pizza tastes.
0: If you're getting pizza after tastes it, so get doggone after good, it.
2: Okay, that's a good point.
6: What about What about other crust? Did you guys used to take like crust off of your bread or anything like that?
2: So I do not like the ends of bread. So every sandwich that I make, and I make sure I trained my kids the same exact way too.
0: Really?
2: I cut off the ends of grilled cheeses, ham and cheese sandwiches, peanut butter and jelly sandwiches. And here's the thing. If I eat a burger, I don't eat the bottom bun. My son Princey has taken after me in that capacity as well too. He doesn't like
0: really?
2: The bottom bun. Yep.
0: So it's funny that you say that, because I love the crust on sandwiches. Grilled. I can't imagine cutting the crust off the grilled cheese sandwich. That seems crazy to me. I love the crust, but this past season on ESPN Radio's College Football Campus Tour that I do with Amber Wilson, I discovered, because they take care of us. We have a spread every morning for the games and then for lunch. They really take care of us. And I discovered for the very first time in my life, Uncrustables. I had never had an Uncrustable.
2: We have a freezer
0: before.
2: Full of them. My daughter takes one to school for lunch every single day.
0: I discovered for the first time in my life as a grown man, I'm 45 years old. I know I look more like 35, maybe even closer to 30. But as a grown man, 45 years old, for the very first time in my life, I was given an Uncrustable. And let me tell you something. That's a good sandwich. I loved Uncrustable. I pass by it now in the supermarket here. I point it out to my wife. I say, can we get some Uncrustables? And she looks at me, you know, predictably like I'm a child. And she won't let me put it in the cart. But, I'm glad. I can't believe I lived most of my life without these Uncrustables. I love it.
2: For everyone listening right now on Freddie and Harry, 888-729-3776. Are you a eater when it comes to the crust on pizza?
0: Right.
2: Scott in Illinois. Spotlight's on you, bud.
7: All right, so I don't really like thick crust. I like thin, but if I'm going to have thick crust, I'm going Chicago-style deep dish pizza with the buttery crust around the edge.
0: So you're not going to like that,
2: Scott,
0: Harry.
2: How do you like to – do you eat it crust first or you eat it pizza first?
7: Pizza first. Okay. Yeah.
0: Crust first? What are you, a sociopath?
2: Well,
0: you eat
2: some
0: the
2: people,
0: crust first?
2: You'd be surprised. Some people just like to just dive right there.
0: How are you holding it then?
2: Well, obviously, by the other end, you hold it like you're holding a baseball in your hand, and you just...
0: That's nutty. That's crazy. All right, let's go out to Texas. Let's hear from David. David, are you a crust person? Go ahead.
8: Hey, now, you know, mo pie, pizza's good anyway. Pizza, I have an old man's analogy of pizza.
0: Go on.
8: Pizza is like loving. Bad pizza is still, hey, it's pizza, so it's good. Bad loving, hey, still got it. It's still good.
0: Yeah. It's a good job, David.
1: Love Friday.
2: It's a great way to look at it, David.
0: Yeah.
2: Either way it go, like you're going to probably be happy.
8: Yeah, exactly. And I'm not from Texas. I just live here, and I'm getting out of here in 2 months. And going home.
0: Very hard to disagree with David there. Mm. Yeah. Pizza's pizza. Some of it's better than others. But hey, take any kind of pizza. Let's go out to Michigan. Let's see. You know what? There we go. Because we're asking if you're a crust person. Let's hear from Melissa. Melissa's in Michigan. She's up next. Freddie and Harry on ESPN Radio. Go ahead, Melissa.
9: Hi. It's Melissa. Hi, Harry. I just wanted
2: Melissa.
9: To tell you, additionally to the crust thing that everyone in my work now calls me Aunt Melissa because you said that you told me that once, Clint, that I had that going on because my voice, even though I was 60. So I want to appreciate that. I mean, I wanted to say I appreciated that and that I love listening to you guys. I'm on my way to the airport to see my daughter suddenly because she's not well. And I haven't smiled for days, but I turned this on and I started smiling right away. So thank you. And regarding the pizza, I personally like New York style, and I'm depends on the crust, really, whether or not I bother to eat it. But I will tell you, you should try Detroit style pizza because that doesn't have a crust, and it's really good, too.
2: Ooh.
0: All right.
2: I think I need to try that. Melissa, we're going to keep your daughter in our prayers. Thank you for always listening to us. I want you to be able to lean on our shoulders when things aren't all the way right at home or any capacity of your life. So, Melissa, we're going to be praying for you, and we hope your daughter well. I'm going to pray for her tonight as soon as I get done with Freddie and Harry.
0: It is the greatest compliment that can be paid to any of us when someone like Melissa says something like that. If you're having a hard time and just popping in and hearing Freddie and Harry, now you're having a good time. So appreciate that very, very much, Melissa. Do you know what Detroit-style pizza is, Harry?
2: I mean, I eat Little Caesars. That's a square one, right? The triangle?
0: Oh yeah! Now that I'm thinking about it, I guess that is Detroit.
6: You also
0: right?
6: get like Sicilian slices. You can get
0: Sicilian. Yeah. I love Sicilian. All right, Detroit style pizza. It's a thick, rectangular, deep dish pizza with a light, airy focaccia like crust.
2: You know what? I love deep dish pizza.
0: that, well, that's Chicago. That's their thing, the deep dish pizza, Chicago.
2: I mean, but I love.
0: But it's kind of like pizza soup, you know.
2: Well, sop up that soup then.
0: Yeah, yeah.
2: The deeper, the better, especially when it comes to your pizza.
0: I know.
2: Let's go to Jamie in Pittsburgh. Jamie, what do you have for us, bud?
10: Hey, what's up, guys? How y'all doing? Love the show. Harry, you're the best. Zaslo, been listening to you forever. I grew up in Fort Lauderdale area, Coral Springs. Go Panthers, go Heat, brother.
0: Thanks, Jamie.
10: But, yeah, man, to the crusty people that don't like their crust, I got the perfect solution. You just get a little bit of marinara sauce or some garlic butter on the side and dip that bad boy in and then just tear up that crust. That's the solution.
2: So, Jamie, let me ask you this. So you're saying the best way to deal with that crust is to make sure that that red sauce is involved.
10: Yeah, a little side of, you know, your favorite marinara, maybe the sauce that was on the pizza, a little garlic butter. You know how Papa John's gives you that little garlic butter on the side? You can dip that in at the end, and then you're done with the whole shebang. I'm telling you, that's the way to go.
2: That's the world, y'all. Some people do butter. Some people do that red sauce marinara like Jamie. Shout out to Jamie in Pittsburgh.
0: And then you tear it up. That's how you do it.
2: Mm.
0: You tear it up. Let's go out to Philadelphia. This is Greg. Greg, crust or no crust?
11: You got to go with the crust. Jamie was so close. You need the sauce, but ain't nobody got time for garlic butter or marinara. You eat the pizza, you eat the crust at the same time.
2: Oh.
0: Interesting. Well, what do you think about that?
2: Greg, is Greg still there? So, Greg.
11: I'm still there.
2: What you're telling us is that it's not the right way unless you have a mouthful?
11: Two mouthfuls. Half a mouthful pizza, a mouthful of crust.
0: Good for you, Greg. Greg,
2: you're a star, man.
0: Good for you.
2: We're going to put Greg at the top of the call list from here on out. Because Greg is not a star. He's a superstar. Shout out to Greg.
0: Who would have known? Josh Hart.
6: G-Reg.
0: Josh Hart. G-Reg with the third leg. Josh Hart, he walks into that press room availability, and he's got a huge New York pizza, and it evolves into us asking everyone if they like crust.
2: How do you want it? How do you feel?
0: Let's go out to Arkansas. This is Dustin. Dustin, you're on Freddie and Harry on ESPN Radio. Crust or no crust?
12: Hey, Melissa, if you're still listening, man, you've got some prayers from all over the place. So hope everything goes well with you. Hey, when you mentioned the Uncrustable, I got to tell you, you pop one of those Uncrustables in the air fryer for about a minute or two, get it lightly toast on the outside, some ooey gooey jam on the inside, especially if you got that Nutella Uncrustable. Oh my Lord, it's so good! It's so good. Your wife needs to let you start buying them, Laszlo.
0: Right. Why does she get to choose everything that we buy when we go to the supermarket? Why can't I put a few things? Look, maybe it's kind of for children, but whatever. I'm a child at heart. Why can't I have it?
2: I'm gonna answer your question on the back end, Dustin. Tell us about that crust, though.
12: You heard that other caller? You dip it in some marinara, or you fold the pizza in half and you eat it almost like a little pizza burrito or something. So you get that crust in with the bite with the cheese. But you know what? If you don't finish your crust, you should not get another slice of pizza. You're not done with your food yet.
2: We have another one for the red sauce, a.k.a. marinara. Dusted in Arkansas and also our buddy in Pittsburgh. So let's get to the last one before we go to break. Eric in Connecticut, how do you like your crust pizza? Whatever you want to call it.
13: Boys, come on now. We all know that Connecticut, New Haven specifically, is the pizza capital of the world.
0: Oh, I didn't know that.
13: That had the undercarriage nice and cooked.
2: So how do you like to eat it, Eric?
13: So the crust is the extension of the pizza, really. So the undercarriage is cooked nice, it's crispy. You gotta have the crust. There's no other way to have it. That's the way to do it.
2: So basically,
13: Go ahead.
2: Finish it or don't start it at all, right? That's what you're telling me?
13: Oh, no, we finish that. No. That's how it works. It's an extension of the pizza. You can't finish a slice if you don't eat the crust. Come on.
0: If you didn't get in it, you got to get in it. Yeah.
2: Oh, we lost Eric.
0: Do you know what New Haven style pizza is?
2: No, but the next time I go to Connecticut next year for the 2027 NFL draft. The
3: annual visit to Connecticut.
2: I'll try it.
0: It says here, a thin crust pizza famous for its oblong shape, chewy texture, and signature dark charred crust.
3: Oh, yeah, that's no, Connecticut pizza. Connecticut,
2: that sounds like an E-Dog type pizza right there, then.
3: Hey, what you got on that Connecticut, that a pizza? What you got?
0: You know about that pizza,
2: dark,
0: Eric?
2: Yeah, the dark charred? No,
6: I've never heard of it.
0: All right.
2: Well, probably Devin Kane, then.
0: Dark charred crust?

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20: There's something I'd like to talk to you about today, something that's been circulating on the internet that's become a real problem. 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Now, a couple things you should keep in mind. If something sounds too good to be true, it probably is. When you look at these videos, if they don't seem natural, if there's something off about them, the audio or the video, it's probably AI generated. And if you come across something that does pique your interest, see if you can find evidence of it from other sources. I promise you this, if I discover something incredible that you need to know about, I'm going to talk about it somewhere that you can easily find, not on some shady social media site. I'm Dr. Sanjay Gupta, helping you live a better life.
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2: I'm Sean Ryder. It's Game 3 of the NBA's West Finals tonight in San Antonio between the Spurs and Thunder, with the series knotted at 1. Oklahoma City racking up 122 points in their Game 2 win. Thunder head coach Mark Daigneault on the team's offensive efficiency in that win.
3: We're a lot better, obviously. I thought some of that was just us playing better. You know, we just didn't play a great game there tonight. You know, some of that stuff, just watching on film, you're sitting there like, if we say nothing and do nothing, we'll just play better. And then I did think we got some fundamentals in the game that are critical against this team, and it gave us some cracks. I just thought the overall flow tonight, rhythm, was really good. Put everybody at advantages. We had our foot on the gas. It was a real positive game in that respect.
2: Game 3, Thunder versus the Spurs tonight is on ESPN Radio and the app, with coverage starting at 8 Eastern. San Antonio guard Dylan Harper, a game-time decision with a right adductor injury, and De'Aaron Fox is questionable. In the NHL, the Stanley Cup playoffs, Game 2 of the West Final tonight in Colorado. Avalanche facing off against the Golden Knights. It's on ESPN TV at 8 Eastern. Vegas winning Game 1. Colorado star Cale Makar out for a second straight game.
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0: 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He's Harry Douglas. I'm Jonathan Zaslow. Good to have you aboard here. It is a Love Friday. You know how we do here, Freddie and Harry.
1: Love Friday.
2: Yes, you.
0: So, game time decisions for Dylan Harper and De'Aaron Fox tonight at 8:30 p.m. Eastern. And, of course, you can hear right here NBA on ESPN Radio. Spurs, Thunder, Game 3. You know what's been my favorite part of this series? And this is, I can't possibly be the only home that this is happening to. And the main catalyst is Victor Wembanyama. And what Victor Wembanyama, a player like this, means for sports fans, and specifically young sports fans. So I have two boys in my house, two teenage boys, 17 and 14. And the 17-year-old has been way into sports almost his entire life, all right? The younger one was a little bit slower to catch on to wanting to sit down and watch sports. And Victor Wembanyama specifically has grabbed enough of my younger son's attention that he wants to watch the entire game of Spurs and Thunder. Like the other night, it's the Spurs and Thunder, and it was, it was appointment television for the two of us. We're sitting on the couch here watching the game. But like at the start of the fourth quarter, it's like, all right, I'm gonna go upstairs. I'm tired. I'm gonna go watch the rest of my bedroom. All right, good night, man. He's like, you don't want to watch the end? I'm like, nah, but I'm gonna watch it in bed. You know? He's like, but I want to watch the rest of the game, which he had never done before, you know, like to sit down and watch all four quarters when it's not the Miami Heat, when it's not the team that we're invested in. He's like, let's just go watch. We'll watch in my bedroom, you know. And I was like, oh, all right, cool. So being able to experience that with my son, I can't be the only house that is getting that. That's what a player like Victor Wembanyama, who you've never seen anyone before like him, I think is probably doing for a lot of really young sports fans.
2: Zaz, it's the same thing in my household. The only difference is that my son is 6 and he falls asleep. But he really does love watching Victor Wembanyama because he is so different from everyone else on the court that he's watching.
0: Yeah.
2: And already at a very young age, he understands that. But Drake says a line in one of his songs, you know it's real when you are who you think you are? And that's Victor Wembanyama. He understands faithfully who he is as a basketball player, a basketball savant, and a student of the game of basketball. And he is the person, Shannon, if I'm not mistaken, when we did the selection committee, he was number one on our list, right?
3: Absolutely. He's a person or an event that we pay good money to
2: see. That we'll pay good money for.
0: Right.
2: Now, Zaz, I don't have to pay for a lot of things that I go to. But you know one thing I would pay my hard-earned money to go see?
0: Right, right.
2: Is Victor Wembanyama. Yeah. Because his passion, love, how he never cheats the game, how he studies it, but it's all about his mind, body, and spirit or soul that he taps into as well. And the encouragement that he gives his players or his teammates. Vassell shot a ball the other night when they were trying to complete a comeback, and it would have cut the lead to either one or tied the ball game. And I immediately said, man, I would love for Victor Wembanyama to have that ball in that case. You know what Victor Wembanyama did? Hmm. He went over to Vassell and said, that's a great shot. Shoot it every time. That empowerment for the best player, not just on your team, but the entire NBA, speaks volume, in my opinion. So Vassell in game 3 at home in San Antonio tonight will never be hesitant about shooting a basketball in crunch time when the game is on the line because of that empowerment from the best player in the league.
0: Well, and also, you know, a huge deal, a huge part of being able to win at this level is, you know, can you enjoy your teammate's success? It doesn't have to be all about you. Can you enjoy your teammate's success? And granted, it was an incredible play when Stephen Castle in game 2, when he funked it right on top of Isaiah Hartenstein's head. Like, amazing, right? But the camera caught Wembanyama jogging back up the floor, and his face was, woo, like he was excited. He was in awe of what he was enjoying his teammate's success in that moment.
2: And that's part of it, right? And think about, go back to game one when Vic had that stretch when he was just going off and he stood in front of his bench and you see the entire bench look at him and praise him. Like, that's our leader. That's our guy. That's who we trust every single night.
0: Yeah,
2: I'm here to tell you in this game three tonight, though, Victor Wembanyama, because we don't know if, you know, Dylan Harper or De'Aaron Fox is going to play, and a lot is going to be on the plate of Stephon Castle from a guard perspective handling the basketball. We have to see that outstanding, the best player on the court, even though Shea won MVP from Victor Wembanyama tonight, in my opinion.
0: So what does it mean for the Spurs? We don't know yet, but if Dylan Harper, if De'Aaron Fox, if they cannot play tonight, they are both game-time decisions. What does it mean for the Spurs? Well, Sean Elliott, Spurs TV analyst, NBA champion, he joined us here yesterday on Freddie and Harry, and here's what the Spurs need to do.
1: I think it's a collective thing. That's the biggest thing. When I watch the games, you know, it's about coming strongly to the ball, like Pop would say. You come strongly to the ball. You don't use your body to protect passing lanes. You make two-handed catches instead of one-handed catches. You make two-handed passes. You're a lot more deliberate on the offensive end of the floor. And so, you know, Steph's got to improve with his decision-making and some of the passing. But at the same time, we have other guys that need to do the same thing as well.
0: Of course, he's referring there to Stephon Castle, who in the first two games of this series on the road had a combined 20 turnovers, including 9 in game 2. I just, even if Harper and Fox are out tonight, I have a hard time believing that the Spurs, Mitch Johnson, and specifically Stephon Castle have do not make adjustments to what has really ailed him as far as having to take on the brunt of the handle and the basketball duty. I have a hard time believing they won't adjust.
2: For Steph Castle, it's about understanding and knowing who you're playing against, too. You can't get cute. You can't play with the basketball in front of elite defenders. Corey Alexander joined us earlier in the first hour at 3:30 hour, if you want to go back on the podcast and listen to that interview. But he talked about not always trying to hit home runs if you're Stephon Castle because of who you're going against. Anybody else, I wouldn't even have an issue with it, but because you're going against the best team in the NBA defensively and a team that has been elite for 2 years straight, you don't always have to hit a home run. It's okay to place hit that baseball and hit a single. It's okay to hit a double. You don't always have to go for the home run and make the spectacular play. Just make the right play so it's not leading to live ball turnovers, in which 28 points off of the 23 turnovers in game 2.
0: It's a killer.
2: Oklahoma City got.
0: Yeah, I mean, think about that. Those 23, just to put in the simplest of context, that was 23 possessions then that the Spurs didn't even give themselves an opportunity to score. And instead of all those opportunities to score, the Thunder got 28 points as a result. It's a monster number.
2: Look, the Thunder, they're already a hard enough team to beat. Don't help them. Don't help them. I just think some of those turnovers that the Spurs have had in game 1 and 2, I think some of them can be prevented if they do what Sean Elliott just talked about, being strong, going to the basketball, protecting the guy that is throwing the basketball to you, making the simple play instead of the spectacular play, understanding if you're on the break and it's 2 or 3 on 4, that you don't always have to force the issue.
0: I think tonight's going to be pretty great. I don't think home court advantage matters. I'd rather have the game in my building. You know, if I'm San Antonio, I like that we're back home. The crowd's going to be great. It's going to be a lot of fun. They haven't had a Western Conference final in San Antonio in a really long time. It's going to be a tremendous atmosphere. But this is the kind of series where these teams aren't fazed by playing on the road. These teams aren't fazed by the crowd getting on them, free throws, what have you. Now, you know, if I'm not saying that if you're not in the middle of a massive run, like in game 1 at Madison Square Garden, that you shouldn't use a timeout to try and break it up like you're Kenny Atkinson, who thought maybe the timeouts carry over to game 2. I'm not saying that you should allow that, but these two teams are playing at such a high level, and it's great for us as fans watching, but they're playing at such a high level that, like, it doesn't even matter the games in San Antonio tonight. It's a pick 'em. It's a toss-up.
2: But also, I think for OKC's perspective, I want to see how they fare up tonight without J-Dub, Jalen Williams, that is, when you're going against also an elite opponent defensively. Mm-hmm. Because we've seen A.J. Mitchell be phenomenal versus the Phoenix Suns and also the Los Angeles Lakers. Now, when that opponent is elite defensively just like you, A.J. Mitchell, are you going to show up tonight and do it consistently while J-Dub is out?
0: You'll hear the call tonight right here, NBA on ESPN Radio, an 8:30 Eastern start time, Spurs, Thunder. He's Harry Douglas. I'm Jonathan Zaslow, in for Freddie and Coleman, in for Freddie Coleman. Coming up next, we got the call of the week and other news right here on ESPN Radio and the ESPN app.
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10: Getting your heart broken can be really rough. It'll happen to most of us at some point in our lives. It's not just an emotional experience, it's a physical one too. Often described as getting the wind knocked out of you, a knot in your stomach, trouble sleeping. I recently spoke about this with Dr. Yoram Yovel, a psychiatrist and neuroscientist. He was on my podcast, Chasing Life. Now, he told me heartbreak doesn't have to last forever, and while your inclination might be to withdraw, isolate, and shut down, it's often the opposite of what supports healing. One of the things that helps us the most is reconnecting to other people you love. And the reverse is also true, he said. If someone you care about is struggling, don't give up on them. You hold the power to comfort loved ones that are in deep physical or emotional distress. I'm Dr. Sanjay Gupta, helping you live a better life.
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0: old his ass.
1: It's been a funny show today, yeah?
0: Yes, it has.
1: All right. 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
4: One of our new favorites is Rennell in Arkansas. Woo pig. Rennell, Cavs collapse or a Knicks comeback and why?
5: First off, I just want to apologize to you all. Called twice yesterday talking noise, but I'm going to tell you the truth. It was a collapse because I remember getting in the shower last night and we had a comfortable lead, my Cavaliers did. By the time I got out the shower, I was scratching my head wondering what the heck I was watching. That is unbelievable. Like, I didn't even take a long time in the shower. I got out of the shower and we was in overtime.
0: Rodell, could you imagine? Could you imagine getting in the shower and then you drying your ass off, literally, only for your team to have given up the lead and no longer winning a basketball game. And you sit there wondering,
5: exactly what happened?
0: What is going on?
5: I got in the shower comfortable because I don't watch the game. I think I'm a jinx. So I'm just watching, you know, little highlights on my phone. And I get in the shower. I'm thinking, oh, we got this one in the bag. I get out the shower and I'm like, What in the? I'm trying not to cut.
6: A question for both of you guys, right? Have you had an experience where your team was up big? You like, we got in the bag. I'm not gonna watch, or you had to wake up maybe doing a show in the morning. It was like, I'll check it out in the morning and find out that your team lost.
0: Oh, that's happened to me a couple times. Not just my particular team, but like just a game period. I may have been watching, only for me to. I remember I woke up in the middle of the night one time, Shannon. And I always sleep with my TV on ESPN to wake up to highlights of a basketball game or it may have been a football game. And the team that I thought won had lost. And I was so discombobulated. I thought I was dreaming only for the team that I thought had won actually lost.
1: Yeah, I mean, it'll happen to me where if my team, like it's the Heat or it's the Panthers and... I mean, look, I'm getting up there in age. Like I said, I may look like I'm closer to 30, but I'm 45, and I get tired. And so if it's on the West Coast, I'm not going to see the whole game, so I won't see what ended up happening. It's the first thing I do in the morning. I'll check who won. But, like, if I'm available, if I'm up, my team could be up a lot or my team can be down a lot. I'm never turning it off. Like my biggest fear is when my team is down and then they make the huge comeback – and I didn't get to, I mean, even if it's 1 out of 100 times that happens, the one time that it does happen to not be able to experience how great that feels, it makes me crazy. So, like, I'll sit through the blowout because maybe this is that 1 out of 100, you know? So yeah. I don't miss anything.
6: Just like if you were at an NBA Finals game or something and you thought your team was going to lose a game six at home and then you start losing just to find out that Ray Allen hit a corner.
1: First of all, it was like a dozen people that left. Everyone makes it sound like it was a mass exodus out of American Airlines Arena. It was like 11 people. It's so not a big deal.
6: All right, the closest thing, and I'm...
7: Everybody love everybody!
0: Well, actually, it is a big deal.
6: All right, 2019, Yankees losing. They were losing to the hated Astros in the playoffs or what have you, whatever. And so they were losing, so I turned it. I turned it and fell asleep. Woke back up. Was like, oh, well, let me check and see what happened. Thinking the game was over. Turned it back. Found out that DJ LeMahieu hit the home run, tied the game up. And so then when I woke up just in time to see Aroldis Chapman give up the home run to Jose
1: Altuve.
6: Really?
1: Well, that's
6: live. That's the part I saw live. Yes.
1: That story is awful.
6: So then the next morning, I actually thought it was a dream. Because, like, there's no way that they came back from down to tie it up just to give up the game-winning home run to Jose Altuve.
1: That entire story is awful. So you didn't get to experience the really cool.
6: No.
1: You woke back up in time to get the terrible.
6: Absolutely.
0: There's only like one way for the Yankees to make this better, or make this right. Win the World Series this season. Would that make you forget that moment, Shannon? Would that make you forget that moment?
6: I mean, we've beaten the Astros in the playoffs since, so I'm good.
0: Well, I'm talking about, I said World Series. Like, if the Yankees won the World Series for the first time...
8: I think he would tell that story regardless.
0: Yeah.
6: Yeah.
0: Okay.
3: I've heard this is like my seventh time hearing it already.
0: But if the Yankees actually won a World Series this season, you don't think that story would dwindle down a lot?
6: No, because it makes you stronger. Like the heartbreak, think about it, the heartbreak is that's the one that we remember more than the victories. It really does. Like we remember where we were experiencing the heartbreak.
3: When the Rangers won, I was doing Carlin versus Joe with Chris Carlin, and he still remembered that loss of the Cardinals way more than even the jubilation of winning it.
0: Oh, wow. It's time to go on the experience with the Braves when they won the World Series. Like, I forgot about a lot of those times, them losing to the Yankees. Like, I'm on to better things now.
1: It depends.
0: Best team in baseball right now.
3: Unless they match up and lose again in the World Series. How about that?
1: I'd like to believe that the winning feels better than the losing feels.
7: Love Friday.
0: It's all about the feel.
1: All right. There it is. Harry, excellent job. I had fun with you today. For Harry Douglas, I'm Jonathan Zaslow. Amber and Ian are next on ESPN Radio.
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12: When it comes to the myriad reasons people don't get enough exercise, psychologist Diana Hill has heard them all. 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She told us that she encourages people she works with to shift from an either-or mindset to a both-and mindset. Hill herself uses time at her son's baseball game to walk around the field cheering him on instead of sitting on the sidelines. She also recommends setting up your space at home, at work, in the car to facilitate movement. So every night before I go to bed, I lay out my workout clothes next to my bathroom sink so they are waiting there for me as a good reminder. I'm Dr. Sanjay Gupta, helping you live a better life.
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2: I'm Chad Ryder. We have an anticipated Game 3 of the NBA's West Finals tonight in San Antonio, with the Spurs battling the Thunder and the series tied at 1. Oklahoma City winners of Game 2. Spurs guard Stephon Castle had 25 points, but also 9 turnovers and 3 fouls in that loss. Castle on the adjustments he has to make for Game 3.
3: I think it's more personal on my end, just really speeding myself up, you know, not allowing our screeners to get hit. So it's like, it's putting me in a position where, you know, I have to play fast, or, you know, my screener might get offensive foul. So, you know, I put us at a disadvantage to start the game with those. But I mean, some of it comes with fatigue, but at this point of the season, it's really no excuse. So
2: 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Former Wisconsin guard John Blackwell withdrawing from the NBA draft. He will now play at Duke next season. NHL, we've got Stanley Cup playoff action tonight. Game 2 of the West Final in Denver between the Avalanche and Golden Knights. And on ESPN TV at 8 Eastern, Vegas won Game 1. Colorado star defenseman Cale Makar out for a second straight game with an upper body injury. NFL, sources telling ESPN that veteran quarterback Jacoby Brissett, the Arizona Cardinals, still not close to reaching an agreement on a reworked deal for next season. Giants defensive lineman Roy Robertson-Harris tore his Achilles at today's OTA workout. He's expected to miss the entire 2026 season. Got one final for baseball. Day baseball at Wrigley. The Astros defeat the Cubs 4-2. Chicago has dropped 6 straight.
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7: You heard it there on the SportsCenter update. We've got Western Conference Finals Game 3 headed our way tonight. 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This is Amber and Ian. No, Ian tonight, though. It's home team Brandon Leak hanging out. Fill in for Ian, kind enough to do so. Hello, home team.
8: The pleasure is always mine when you invite me in, Amber Wilson.
7: Say more. So, obviously, we've got the Western Conference Finals. Also, we've got a hell of a show over there in the Eastern Conference Finals as well. The Knicks go up 2-0 in that series last night. That's the first time, Brandon, that the Knicks have been 2-0 in the Conference Finals since 1994. You were just a wee little buck in 1994.
8: Yeah, I was a little bit older than that, but it was a long time ago, and they have earned it.
7: It's all relative.
8: They have absolutely earned it. Outside of the series with my Atlanta Hawks, where they found something those last two games, they have been the most consistent, the most ball-sharing, the most paint-dominant, and the most clutch team we have seen in the postseason. And where they are, you have to give credit to those Nova Knicks. You have to give credit to Karl-Anthony Towns. You have to give credit to Mike Brown. They have done this as a collective unit. And it just looks like right now the Cleveland Cavaliers do not have the answers in the beginning, or in particular at the end of the game, where you have to know the Knicks are going to bring it, and you have to have the proper amount of adjustments, resistance, and clutchness. And right now, Cleveland just does not have any of that, and the Knicks have it all.
7: Yeah, the Cavs certainly had the answer in the beginning of Game 1. Heck, they had the answer through the first three quarters, and then that's when it all went to bleep, because they were up 22 points in the fourth quarter, and they end up in overtime, and of course, the Knicks end up winning that game. In Game 2, very different story. I mean, it felt like they never had the answer last night against this New York team. Now, pump the brakes, everybody, because Cleveland, not so good on the road. Cleveland, very, very good at home. And I understand they're going to have to take one on the road in order to win this series. But I'm just saying that series shift, now that they're going to be headed back to Cleveland, maybe that's a momentum swing. We've seen Cleveland do it before. We've seen them be down 0-2 to Detroit. So are they going to be able to do that here against New York? But what I do know is how fun this has been watching this team in Madison Square Garden in front of that crowd. And I am saying that as a Heat fan. I'm supposed to hate the Knicks home team, but I can't hate this Knicks team. This version of the Knicks, not very hateable. You know who I think is actually more hateable right now, who might be becoming more hateable than this Knicks team? And I think it's too soon, but I think they could get there, is this Spurs team. Because I think right now Wemby's very lovable, but I also think Wemby has shown us that he has this other side to him where when he also is here dominating for years, like we all expect he will be, and then he's out there saying some of the things, and he's out there admitting that he's got the chip on his shoulder because he's watching SGA get the MVP trophy, and he's out there saying the stuff, you know, and he's making it pretty obvious that he doesn't love Chet and the things that Wemby does. Maybe we won't find that team quite as likable, but Jalen Brunson's New York Knicks, it's weird because it's the Knicks, but Jalen Brunson's New York Knicks specifically, because that dude is likable, it feels likable. And so this begs the question, home team, who would you rather pay to see? Victor Wembanyama or Jalen Brunson in person?
8: You have to know my journey to know who I am, Amber, and I feel really dirty right now. I mean, I need to be soaked in a bathtub full of Clorox, Ajax, and whatever other degreasers you can find, because I have no love at all for the teams from New York City based on what they did to me as a young fan, what the Yankees did to my Braves in 96 with the Jim Leyritz home run, what they did to my Braves in 96 sweeping my Atlanta Braves, what I just had to see down at State Farm Arena where the Knicks have just gone buck wild, sharing the basketball, up 51, up 61 in my own building. I'm telling you, I have no problem when things go wrong in New York City, which is why I feel dirty. Because I might have to just go right now with Jalen Brunson.
7: Oh, wow.
8: And I'll tell you why. Because when you are a giant in basketball, you are expected to dominate. You are expected to have an equal. That if you are the big guy on the court, there should be another big guy out there to at least neutralize what you do. When you are not 6 feet tall and everybody is a giant and you are the underdog and you have to contort yourself and find a way to take contact to get these shots and to get bumped and not get a foul call and still make the shot. Jalen Brunson, the little guy, he makes everybody look at him and say, man, I wish that was me in some capacity. So as painful and as dirty as it makes me feel right now, I would have to run the credit card, RTC, to run the card to watch Jalen Brunson close out a game.
7: To your point, traditionally in hoops, the big guy does not sell as well. Like the big guy's shoes, that's not going to sell like the little guy's shoes, right? And there's some exceptions to that rule like Shaq, but that's traditionally how it goes because people can't relate to the big guy. And so I am going to be interested to see if that does plague Victor Wembanyama at all, or if his greatness is just such and the way he plays basketball is so freakish at the height that we do end up embracing it because it's like nothing that we've ever seen before. I don't know. That'll be really interesting because the reason that I think the little guy tends, you know, the AIs, the little guy tends to sell better is because it's relatable. I mean, even MJ, you know, it's like it's human. It's relatable, right? Like we can't ever be Michael Jordan, but at least like you feel like you're on the same planet as Michael Jordan. And with Wemby, you don't feel like that. With these huge, super tall, insanely large men, you don't feel like they're even playing the same game of humanity that you're playing. So I do think that it'll be interesting to see if that's the situation here with Jalen Brunson and Wemby, where Jalen Brunson is the far more relatable player because he's a lovable little guy and somehow they feel like underdogs, even though they're technically not at all underdogs in their series. Jay Williams, ESPN basketball analyst, was on Get Up. He says Brunson might be the greatest New York Knick ever.
9: If you're a Knicks fan, you're saying, let's go to Cleveland and get one. Like, we get one, we come back, let's close it out at home, mm-hmm. right? And if you think about the way this is lining up, let's say Spurs and OKC go to six, they go to seven, and they beat the hell out of each mm-hmm. other. And then you get a scenario in which you're playing in the NBA championship, a team is tired, you have a fighter's chance, right? And I will go back to saying this, because I said it a couple weeks ago, it was the first time I ever said in my time here at ESPN, I believe the Knicks can win a championship. 2 years ago, Alan, you and I were on this show, and I said to you when they were playing against Boston, I was like, hey man, it's trending in this direction. I know they have to win a championship to do so, but I not only think that Jalen Brunson has been the best player in this playoffs because he's 6'2", and the difficulty in doing that at that size and that frame compared to the 7'4 alien on the Spurs, but if he win a championship, I said to you, I think he has a chance to be the greatest Knick ever. It's not only the way it's his leadership, it's everything. 14 assists last night, 28 plus points the night before. He just has a variety of different ways of showing up, and his toughness speaks for itself.
7: And you heard Jay Will say it right there. When it comes to the height, like, we're grading on a curve with Brunson because he's so much shorter, because he's regular sized almost. Not that 6'2 is average, but you know what I mean. It feels right. More regular there, home team. And so he becomes that lovable guy. Certainly, he becomes one of the greatest instantly. If you want a championship, obviously. I mean, it's been decades since the Knicks have been able to do that. 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All of that being said, home team Wemby, through the first two games of this Western Conference series, is averaging 31 points per game, 20 and a half rebounds per game. The only other two people to ever do that in NBA history is Shaq and Giannis Antetokounmpo. And we always say that sort of stuff with Wemby. Like, we throw in the stats and he's always right there amongst just the greatest to have ever played the game. And that's where we know that, or we feel very strongly, like, barring, you know, injury and who knows, it's a long career, but we feel like that's where his career is going to be headed. And because of that potential for greatness, we're not just talking, like, with Brunson, we can talk about him being one of the greatest Knicks ever. We're not going to talk about him being one of the greatest NBA players ever. With Wemby, that's what we're going to talk about. And because of that, I'm spending my money to see that guy, because then I'd be able to say I saw him in person.
8: Yeah, there are two different roads to the point you just made, Amber. One, the road is shorter for Jalen Brunson, because the truth is all of the Knick greats, and even the guys that didn't win the titles, they are greats. But a lot of the guys who were champions, their headshots are in black and white. Now, it's been, you know, you're going back, you know, more than half a century when Walt Frazier and Willis Reed were out there doing that. And as great as Patrick Ewing and Charles Oakley and Bill Cartwright and Allen Houston and John Starks were, they did not win. Carmelo Anthony, they didn't win. If he wins, he automatically ascends to the top, and he is forever immortalized in New York City. You're right. Where Wemby is, because he is a big guy, the Shaqs, the Kareem Abdul-Jabbars, the Wilt Chamberlains, those were guys who did it for multiple decades. They did it for multiple teams. They did it, you know, for 19 and 20 years. And so with Wemby being in San Antonio with a legacy of Tim Duncan and David Robinson already there, his road is much longer. But the fact that he's 22 years old and he's able to do these things, a 24 rebound game, and don't forget about the block shots. I mean, that game one was, we'll talk about the 41 points and 24 boards, but it was the block shots that really helped seal the deal to stop the Thunder from coming back at the end. This guy could be the total package. It just, unfortunately, because he's over 7 feet tall, will take him a longer time, I think, to be appreciated for what he has to do.
7: So we'll see him tonight against the against OKC. Again, we are taking you up to Spurs Thunder right here on ESPN. Radio coverage for that is going to begin at 8 p.m. Eastern. Tune in for baseball action. Let's not forget about baseball. This Sunday, the Angels are hosting the Rangers. You can hear that right here. 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Right here on Amber and Ian with home team Brandon Leake filling in for Ian.
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21: A better life with Dr. Sanjay Gupta.
22: We are finally starting to learn more things we can do to keep our brains sharp as we age. A lot of people think crossword puzzles or Sudoku might do the trick, but the science doesn't really bear that out. What one recent study found, though, was that a certain type of brain training seems to have a significant impact on cognition as we get older. It wasn't memory or even problem-solving tasks that moved the needle. It was an interactive computerized game that tested the ability to recognize two separate images in faster and faster sequences. It's what we call a task of divided attention, in which you don't have a conscious strategy on how to improve. That's according to the study's lead author. You're just trying to do the best you can to figure out how to divide your attention. Now, the game in this study was called Double Decision. If you want to find it and try it out yourself. I'm Dr. Sanjay Gupta, helping you live a better life.
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0: presented by Gusto. You're listening to Amber and Ian. No Ian tonight. Home team Brandon Leak is here. He is hanging out. We are taking you up right up until that Western Conference Game 3 action. But right now, let's find out what's a big deal and what's not a big deal.
1: It's making headlines.
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1: But is it a big deal or not a big deal with Amber and Ian?
0: And our producer tonight, Josh Kapke. Hello, Kapke.
3: Hello, Amber. So we'll get started here in the NFL. Rams, Matthew Stafford, reigning NFL MVP Matthew Stafford, and the Los Angeles Rams reached an agreement on Thursday on a one-year, $55 million extension, sources told ESPN. The deal for the star quarterback can rise as much as $60 million with incentives. Amber, is this a big deal or not a big deal?
0: I think it's a big deal. I think it's a big deal because home team, we're talking about a 38-year-old quarterback. I don't think any of us felt like, obviously coming off the season we just saw Stafford have, that he was going to retire. But I think whenever you work out those contracts with a quarterback of that age, and then, oh, by the way, when the Rams took your replacement in a very questionable draft choice, right? So then there's that, and whatever tension might exist there between him and the organization, if any at all, money certainly always help soothe feelings, home team. And I would imagine, I don't have much experience with it, but I would imagine $55 million would probably make me feel decent for 1 year of work.
4: Look, you were eliminated by the Super Bowl champs. You can still win a Super Bowl, and he is still upright and able. So this is a big deal that you're able to get him maybe while he is still in the highest of power band he is going to be, and you still have a chance maybe to get one more Super Bowl with a quarterback who has a great relationship with his coach.
0: Yeah, I don't think that the extension changes the timeline in any way for Ty Simpson, because if you're the Rams, you can't make that draft pick thinking that the Stafford experience is you know, running its course, and so now we got to get Ty in, and we got to get... That's not the situation there. It feels like in Los Angeles, it's going to be Matthew Stafford's team for however long he wants it to be his team. And then when, in fact, he is ready to retire, then you have Ty Simpson there who has developed under him for years, plural. I mean, it's, I guess, somewhat significant. This is only a year, but I don't think it's significant for Ty Simpson, frankly, because all we know, Matthew Stafford's going to go sign another extension in a year from now.
4: That's the future. Ty Simpson.
0: Yeah.
4: The current, the present, the right now, can we get another one, is Matthew Stafford. And there's not even a conversation that needs to be had. There's nothing wrong with stashing your quarterback. There's always this rush when you draft a quarterback to hurry up and see. Well, you don't need to hurry up and see. You got a guy as a Hall of Famer, a guy who's already a Super Bowl champion, a guy that still can get you another one. There's nothing to talk about except for Ty Simpson watching, waiting, and learning from Matthew Stafford.
0: Yeah, they always say it's because of the rookie contract and you got to capitalize on the rookie deal. And there's some truth to that. But in Green Bay, they did figure out, like, there was the year, there was the small extension that he signed after Aaron Rodgers in order to keep that clock running before handing him the monster money. There's ways to do it. When there's a will, there's a way. That much we know. Hello, Josh.
3: All right. We are going to the NBA hardwood. They're calling them the Thunder Dogs. Oklahoma City, they're not playoff favorites for the first time in 34 games. It has been 2 years and 34 games since the Oklahoma City Thunder have been underdogs in the playoffs, a streak that puts them in line with the Chicago Bulls dynasty of the 1990s. Wow. The Spurs entered today as a 1.5-point favorite over Oklahoma City. Now the Spurs sit at -2.5, according to DraftKings. The Thunder will be a playoff underdogs for the first time since Game 6 of the 2024 Western Conference semifinals against the Dallas Mavericks. The Thunder's 33-game win streak was the third longest since 1990, according to ESPN research. Home team, is this a big deal or not a big deal?
4: It's not a big deal. You're still talking about a champion. You're still talking about a team that plays at a high pace. You're still talking about a team that can make, and has already shown they can make adjustments against what Wimby is throwing out there. So, yeah, it is a thing, but it's not a big deal. They still have to be eliminated, and things will get tougher. Injuries are going to show up. You're going to have some tough moments. You're going to have some things that don't go your way. They've already been through that, been to the top of the mountain, and now they're trying to go back up there again. The Spurs are on their first trek of this journey, and that's why, even though they may not be favorites all the way now and things change at this point, it is not a big deal.
0: Okay, so typically I would say it's not a big deal because really who the heck cares about whether they're favorites or not. But here's why I think it's a little bit of a big deal, because OKC, 33 games as favorites is an unbelievable streak, obviously. But through most of that, through so much of the OKC experience, when we've known they were coming, when we've recognized SGA's greatness, when we've seen them win a championship home team, for so much of that, there's been so much talk about who the heck's going to be able to challenge this team. They're so

0: enhancing drugs are welcome, we also known as the PED Olympics. It's this weekend on Sunday in the shadow of a Las Vegas casino comes a one-day competition that has sparked controversy. The enhanced games will open Sunday following months of headlines. Rather than ban the use of PEDs, organizers of the enhanced games have built an entire event and company around their use and appeal. Amber, is this a big deal or not a big deal?
1: Okay, I actually love this. I love this deal. I'm one of those people that, like, during the steroid era in baseball, I'm out here like, let everybody take steroids. Like, let's just do it. It's awesome. So baseball's so much better with everybody juicing. I'm also a person that that feels very strongly that people overestimate, you know, how easy it is to just, like, they think, like, you're just going to inject yourself with a needle and then, like, everybody's just walking around like Hulk Hogan if they want to be, you know? And it's like, no, that's not how it works. There's still a lot of work that's involved there. But I like the idea of let's just lean into it. And what can athletes look like, home team, when they are at the most optimum levels of things like testosterone? Let's go.
2: It's worth also mentioning that the face of the events for this weekend, his name is like James the Missile Magnuson, which is just the most on-brand nickname for that thing.
3: It's a genius. I'm upset at myself, Amber. I had something crazy like this pop in my head. The do what you like games. You just do what you like. You know, you want to do steroids, do steroids.
2: It's a buffet.
3: If you want to have NASCAR track and put, you know, a NASCAR truck on a track and then put the space shuttle engine on it, do it. You want to bench press 500 pounds with no spotter, do it. Do what you like games. I don't have a problem with this. This is awesome. This is a big deal. Somebody went outside the box and let people do what they wanted to do.
1: Wow, the PED Olympics. I am here for it. And then everybody's on the same playing field, though, so it's not like anybody's going to have an advantage. Everybody's taking them. Coming up next here on Amber and Ian, home team filling in for Ian tonight. Charlie Ward, former Knicks point guard and, of course, Heisman Trophy winner. He will be joining us to talk about the New York Knicks right here on ESPN Radio.
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15: A Better Life with Dr. Sanjay Gupta.
16: In recent years, scientists have really dialed up the urgency to understand PFAS, sometimes referred to as forever chemicals because of how long they take to break down. The latest study found these chemicals may be aging men in their 50s and 60s a bit faster than men who are younger or older or women of any age. Experts we talked to said the accumulation of PFAS may lower testosterone levels in men, impair sperm quality, and increase risks of testicular and kidney cancer. Women, it seems, just seem to be able to clear PFAS faster. Now, whether you're a man or a woman, trying to limit your exposure is a great idea. Three ways to do that. Filter your drinking water. Don't use non-stick cookware like Teflon, and avoid fast food packaging, which are sometimes coated with these chemicals. I'm Dr. Sanjay Gupta, helping you live a better life.
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4: I'm Chad Ryder. The NBA's West Finals move to San Antonio for Game 3 between the Spurs and Thunder tonight with the series tied at 1. Oklahoma City winning Game 2. Thunder star and MVP Shai Gilgeous-Alexander heading into the Game 3 matchup.
5: They're a good team. They're going to challenge you. And they've challenged people all year, and that's why they're a good team. And it's no different. It's vice versa. Like, we're going to challenge them. They're going to want to win. They're going to have to get better. And that's what it's going to come down to. So that's what we got to focus on. We did that tonight. We got better offensively and defensively from Game 1. To Game 2, we got to keep doing that for Game 3.
4: And you can listen to Game 3 of the West Finals with the Thunder facing the Spurs on ESPN Radio and the app. Coverage starts at the top of the hour. Spurs guard Dylan Harper, game time decision with a right adductor injury. Fellow guard De'Aaron Fox, questionable with an injured ankle. The Thunder star swingman Jalen Williams, questionable with a hamstring injury. To the NHL and the Stanley Cup playoffs on ESPN TV tonight at 8 Eastern. It's Game 2 of the West Final in Denver. Avalanche facing off against the Golden Knights in Colorado, again without star defenseman Cale Makar, out with an upper body injury. In golf, two rounds of the Byron Nelson complete in Texas. Siwoo Kim has the lead at 18 under. He's 5 ahead of Scottie Scheffler. Jordan Spieth is 6 shots back. On the baseball scoreboard, Garrett Cole making his season debut. His first start since 2024, the World Series in the Bronx. And the Yankees and Rays scoreless in the second inning. Tampa Bay's won 4 in a row. They currently have a 4.5 game first place lead on New York. The Mets lead the Marlins 1-0 in the second in Miami on Juan Soto's 10th home run of the season.
6: Hey, it's Evan Cohen. Coming up Monday, we'll continue to react to the NBA Conference Finals. 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
7: You're listening to Amber and Ian, home team Brandon Leak filling in for Ian tonight. We are taking you up to OKC San Antonio. We are going to have the pregame for you right here on ESPN Radio starting at 8 p.m. tonight. Of course, Knicks Cavs are going to get it going in that series, Game 3. That's tomorrow night at 8 p.m. Eastern. Speaking of the New York Knicks, let's bring in Charlie Ward, head basketball coach at Florida A&M University, and also, of course, former Knicks point guard. And Charlie, thanks so much for joining us. I don't want to get ahead of ourselves, okay? I know we're just a couple games into this series, but what has impressed you most so far about what this Knicks team has done?
8: Just the focus that they've had throughout this playoff run. You know, they lost those two games against Atlanta. And, you know, everyone was, of course, putting them on their deathbed. But they refocus. You know, Coach Brown has done a good job of getting guys to buy in and play certain roles. And that's what you need in the playoffs. And, you know, the guys are taking on those responsibilities. So, Carlton and Towns and Jalen Brunson. But just last night, you know, against the you know, with Josh Hart, you know, the big thing out of Game 1 was he, you know, he didn't finish the game. And everyone wants to make a big story about it. But he comes out and gives a performance that he gave. And, you know, he didn't finish the game, but he gave him a good boost to finish. So, you know, just their overall focus has been very impressive. Because when you won a lot of games in a row, especially in the playoffs, there are a lot of slippage that could happen, but they haven't really had that so far.
9: Charlie, you mentioned Jalen Brunson. He has been an absolute butcher, no matter who's been in front of him. How would you best describe the evolution of the point guard position from the time that you were playing to what we see going on today?
8: So we've had guys like him. I just wasn't that guy. And it's understanding, you know, your role and your team's makeup. And so Jalen is a guy that, you know, last night he had 2 points at a half. And so he, second half, you know, I think he ended up with, I'm not sure, I know he had 19 at one point. And so it's just, you know, but the other things, you know, he had 14 assists, which that's not normal, you know, when you start thinking about what he's been able to do. So his impact is not only with the basketball, scoring it, but getting others involved, which is also another good sign for the Knicks, because he commands double teams, and you need a guy like him to be willing to get off the basketball and trust his teammates.
7: Well, and they certainly do that. Charlie Ward joining us here on Amber and Ian Home Team. Brandon Leak filling in for Ian tonight. Charlie, Brandon mentioned it there. I mean, certainly there's been an evolution of the point guard position. How would your game translate to today's NBA?
8: Well, I would definitely need more guys. My game would be the same, you know, because my job would be to get guys in the basketball that needed basketball, and then I would be the one that would more than likely be making the next plays, which was very similar to what I did when I played. I passed the ball to Allen Houston, Latrell Sprewell, and Larry Johnson, and I got out of the way, and I played in the corner and made things happen from, you know, whether it was making shots or making the next best play. So I don't think my game would change any different than when I played to now.
9: Now, Charlie, you were on the last Knicks team to make it to the NBA Finals back in 1999. What was that team like? What was the experience like? And what was your favorite memory from that run?
8: Well, of course, you know, we were eighth seed, and that year was a shortened year. So we had just gotten a few guys from a trade, you know, from trades. And so it was hard for us to kind of put it all together throughout that shortened season. But we hit our stride at the right time, which was playoff time. And so it took us a minute. But once we hit it, it was, you know, a thing of beauty, because guys started to understand Coach Van Gundy. And Coach Van Gundy started to understand, you know, certain guys that hadn't been there. And so it was a beautiful thing. And, of course, you know, us beating Miami in game five of that year was a memorable year. The shot that Allen hit to help us move on. And so it was just, you know, one of those years that you want to remember. Because it helped us get to where we were trying to go, which was the NBA Finals. But going through the Eastern Conference and winning that first round series as an eighth seed was something that I will always remember.
7: Former Knicks point guard Charlie Ward joining us here on Amber and Ian Home Team. Brandon Leak filling in for Ian tonight. I don't want to get too far ahead of ourselves here, but you know what we do here on Sports Radio, Charlie. So, if Jalen Brunson and the Knicks were to win a title, where would it put Jalen Brunson among the New York Knicks greats?
8: Of course, he'll be up there because, I mean, that's where he belongs. It hadn't been done in quite some time, and since 72, 73, or whatever that, you know, that time frame was. So you can do the math. Mm-hmm. So he'll definitely be ranked up there. But the great thing about Jalen is, you know, he keeps everything in the middle road. And that's the great thing I like about him, is he shows up each and every day. He understands his role. He's not bigger than life. And those are the type of people that you want to support and you want to see have success. And so I think he'll, you know, go up there with all the greats. even though, you know, he's been there for, I think, 3 or 4 years now. But when you win a championship in New York and you're one of the main reasons why, you're going to be known for a long time.
9: Charlie, you're the only Heisman Trophy Award winner to play in the NBA. There's a lot of discussion about kids focusing in on one sport or parents locking in on one sport. How much did your football career help you as an NBA player?
8: Well, they, of course, they go hand in hand. I just enjoy sports, so that's the reason why I did multiple sports in college. And then it was time for me to focus on, you know, whichever sport it was. God opened and closed the door from a professional standpoint. But people have to do what's best for themselves. And I'll always say, when we make choices in life, we have to be willing to live the consequences. And so that's the reason why we have to make sure our choices are calculated and we be willing to live whatever those consequences are. And that's what I did. You know, I made a choice that I was going to play basketball my senior year in college, and I had to be willing to live with not being able to get drafted in the NFL draft if it came to that, or the NBA draft, because I had no clue at the time. But I wanted to give myself an option to play multiple sports. I'm play professionally one of the sports, and then God opened and closed those doors, and then I had to continue to build, you know, what the opportunities that came about daily. And so I think just being able to, you know, make choices and being willing to live those consequences.
7: Well, it certainly all worked out for you, and now you're taking all that experience to Florida A&M since you're the head basketball coach there. Charlie Ward, we so appreciate your time. Thanks.
8: Thank you guys for having me.
7: It's really incredible. I mean, obviously the only person in NBA history to have a Heisman Trophy and to have played in the NBA. Such an incredible thing. Tune in for baseball action tomorrow as the Cubbies host the Astros, presented by Progressive Insurance. 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That game is headed your way in a little less than 20 minutes from now right here on ESPN Radio, so let's get you set for it.
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15: There's something I'd like to talk to you about today, something that's been circulating on the internet that's become a real problem. Deep fake videos of me endorsing products that I've never even heard of and I have no relationship with whatsoever. Let me tell you clearly, these videos are scams. They are designed to take your money. Now, a couple things you should keep in mind. If something sounds too good to be true, it probably is. When you look at these videos, if they don't seem natural, if there's something off about them, the audio or the video, it's probably AI generated. And if you come across something that does pique your interest, see if you can find evidence of it from other sources. I promise you this, if I discover something incredible that you need to know about, I'm going to talk about it somewhere that you can easily find, not on some shady social media site. I'm Dr. Sanjay Gupta, helping you live a better life.
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7: 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Home team Brandon Leak has been hanging out, filling in for Ian tonight. And I said has been hanging out because it's been short. It's been sweet. It's almost over. It's been fun, though, Brandon. I mean, I know it's heavy lifting, these shows that we're doing here this week, because we're taking the people up to the basketball action. And that gets started right here on ESPN Radio at 8 p.m. Eastern. So you only get an hour of Amber and Ian tonight, but that's all you need. We get in, we get out, we get everything covered for you. You can find Brandon at
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7: You can find me at Amber W Sports. So we are going to get you ready for Western Conference Finals Game 3. Before we get back into that series between the Thunder and the Spurs, though, I do want to mention this, Brandon, because Kyle Busch, you know, the NASCAR legend, he passed away at just 41 years old. We got the news yesterday. I was not on air yesterday because of basketball, and so I didn't get an opportunity to react to it at all. I don't know how much of a racing fan you are. I don't know if you got to spend time on it on your Atlanta show, but I'm not a big racing gal at all. And yet this one struck me because obviously he's 41, he's got two kids. Also because him and his wife have done incredible things, charitably for, couples that struggle with fertility issues. They've been very, very big in that space. So certainly he has been a legend on and off the racetrack. But we all know about Kyle Busch. I mean, you do not have to be a big NASCAR fan to know who Kyle Busch is and to know about him, know about his legacy, kind of the bad boy of racing for a long time there. And you know about him and his brother and some of the battles that they had. And you know about all of it because he's one of the most recognizable faces. But also the reason, Brandon, that it struck me the way that it did is because I happen to be listening to Marty and McGee. And I guess I tune in basically to Marty and McGee every single weekend right here on ESPN Radio. So I fired up my radio on Saturday, tuned in to Marty and McGee. And when I tuned into them, it happened to be right as Kyle Busch was coming on with them. And he did an entire interview with them 5 days before he passed away, and I listened to it live. And so it was wild, and he was coming off of a truck win, and it was wild because I felt like I got to know him even more during that interview. And again, I'm not somebody who's consuming a bunch of NASCAR racing content, so outside of Marty and me, I don't always get those opportunities. And that's the power of sports radio, man. Like, that is the power where when I heard he passed away, it hit me harder because I had just heard him on sports radio, and I was so glad that I happened to turn on my radio that day.
9: Yeah, I'm not the biggest NASCAR fan. I had a chance to cross path with him years ago at a Daytona 500 that I covered, and I don't think it's hyperbole to say he's, you know, Michael Jordan of his sport.
7: Yeah.
9: You know, all the wins that he had, more than 230 wins, and he drove everything. I mean, he drove the truck series. He wanted to stay in a vehicle. I mean, if they would let him drive a dune buggy around the track, the guy just wanted to drive, a personality and a face, you know, for a generation. So, you know, very sad for NASCAR, for his fans, for his family, you know, for his wife. And so just very shocking there. You know, there are really no words when, you know, somebody just is here one day and the next day they're gone. And he was still so young and still just seemingly had so much to give to the sport. So you just have to, you know, pull on the people that love you as much as they do when you're in the family. And for those who loved him from afar, you just have to appreciate the time that he gave and that he spent in the NASCAR world, giving us a lot of great memories through the course of his career.
7: And Richard Childress Racing, we did get the news today, is retiring Kyle Busch's number 8, at least temporarily. They said that it would be available if his son, I believe his son's name is Braxton, who's 11 years old, if his and is already racing, by the way. So he's already been following in his father's footsteps. I mean, no pressure, kid. But if he does make it to NASCAR, then they said that that would be the only way that they would unretire that number. And that is, I mean, that's the number that's so associated with him. So that's obviously a beautiful thing to do. So I wanted to touch on that because I mean, he was so young. He meant so much. Somebody said that we lost our Kobe Bryant of racing. And I think that that is probably the closest thing to really liken it to in that world. If you don't know racing, like in that world, that's what Kyle Busch is. Like, that's what that is for the entire racing world to have lost him. So anyway, so moving along, no easy way to segue off of that, but we do need to get into the Western Conference Finals game 3, because we are taking you up to that action. The pregame will start in a little less than 10 minutes from now. And then, of course, the game will tip at 8:30 p.m. Eastern. So let's talk about this one, because SGA, we know that man's a back-to-back MVP home team. But a lot of people don't like the way that he plays. They don't love watching SGA. And part of that is because he's flippy floppity. Okay, so Kendrick Perkins was on ESPN's Get Up, and he talked about whether SGA flops too much.
18: You would have an argument if this man wasn't one of the most efficient scorers this game has ever seen. We do know that he just joined the company of Michael Jeffrey Jordan. Again, 4 consecutive seasons of averaging 30, shooting over 50% from the field. Now, when you talk about complaining to the refs, let me tell you this. The Thunder, they dead last in the league when it comes to getting technical fouls. They don't complain. They get back in transition. So you mean to tell me that Kobe Bryant didn't sell calls? You mean to tell me that Michael Jordan didn't sell calls? Paul Pierce sold calls. I played with Paul Pierce. When he struggled, he used to come to the sideline and say, I'm going to get to the free throw line. He used to do a Paul Pierce cut and yell and get a call because somebody would give him a nice chuck and he would sell it. That's what great players do.
7: I agree with that to an extent. I feel like it's a different game today, though, than back then. Like, I feel like back then, sure, those guys would do it some. And I feel like today's superstar in the NBA does it a whole lot more than some.
9: Yeah, it is over the line. I don't blame SGA. And the answer is yes, he flops too much. It doesn't matter what his accolades are, or if he wins 4 MVPs in a row, or anybody else who tried to gain favor for a call. Reggie Miller, known for kicking a leg out. Jamal Crawford would kick the leg out on 3-pointers for 4-point play. So there's gamesmanship. There's a difference between gamesmanship, Amber, and looking like there's a stunt double on the floor. And he's always on the floor. Mm-hmm. A guy is on the side of him. He's on the floor. A guy puts a hand on a closeout in front of him. He's on the floor.
7: Always. I think
9: those are the things that agitate fans to no end. When you are a great player, you are a great finisher, you are a good free throw shooter, you are a great mid-range shooter, you are a great closer, you are a great player, and you're always on the floor when somebody is just trying to play halfway decent defense against you. I don't blame him. I blame the NBA. I would go hardcore. They need to start calling technical fouls on obvious flops, give 2 free throws and the ball to the other team, and it'd be cleaned up within a year and a half.
7: Yeah, it certainly would be. You'd have maybe a lot of challenges because there's subjectivity, and so there'd be a lot of cries, and the Players Association would not be fans of that sort of thing. But I'm with you. Cleaning it up certainly, I think, could go a long way, and that certainly would be the way to do it. It does seem like gravity really bothers SGA. Like, he's living under a different level of gravity than the rest of us
9: it's
7: are.
9: Like, he has an inner ear infection and he can't keep his balance.
7: He's got vertigo.
9: He's halfway to a 30.9. Right. He doesn't need to do it. And it's the, in my opinion, the philosophy of it. You're not even trying to score. You're trying to fool the refs into giving you an opportunity to score points when it's already difficult with bigger, faster, stronger players to officiate the game.
7: But it's like you said, don't hate the player, hate the game, right?
9: No.
7: And he gets rewarded for it. He's one of the best, so it's not going to stop anytime soon. Jay Will on GetUp said it's hard to root for the Thunder because of it.
19: When you watch OKC play, every single call, every single time they shoot, SGA is landing in somebody's region, he's falling down, and you're just like, how do I root for that? I see why I can root for that. I can't root for that.
20: You're rooting for ethical hoops.
19: As a fan of the game, I just want to see the game respected. Mm. And there are times when I watch OKC play, I don't feel like they respect the process of the game. It's too much.
21: But as a competitor, you understand that the Thunder are doing what works for them, right, and what wins.
19: Sure. Sure, but when you fall down 95% of every shot that you take in the fourth quarter, at some point, and I'm glad that the refs are not calling it, I get psychologically exhausted. Mm. It makes me check out of the game.
9: It's unethical hooping. That's what it is.
7: Unethical.
9: Ethical hooping, Amber. And if you are a lesser player, if you are a player that's in the league your first year, first 2 years, and you're trying to get some kind of relationship with the officials who will know your game and know your strengths and your weaknesses, there may be a little bit to that. But when you're at this level, you're this late, you're trying to be a back-to-back champion, there's no place for it. And it is to some degree a bit shameful that a player that good is on the floor as much as he is.
7: As much as he is. I mean, it's certainly unbecoming from an aesthetic perspective, but also if it wins, then they're going to do it. That's just the reality of the situation. We got the word that De'Aaron Fox for the Spurs, Dylan Harper, they're both cleared to play tonight in game three. Jalen Williams for OKC has been ruled out of game three. So we will have more on those injuries as the pregame coverage heads your way right here on ESPN Radio. Spurs Thunder, we will see. We think that this thing is going seven. Me and home team think this thing is going all the way. We want it to. It's such a darn good series. Right now, it's headed your way right here on ESPN Radio.
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0: I'm John Ryder. We have an anticipated Game 3 of the NBA's West Finals tonight in San Antonio, with the Spurs taking on the Thunder and the series tied at 1. Oklahoma City winning Game 2. Spurs guard Stephon Castle had 25 points, but also 9 turnovers and 3 fouls in the loss. Castle on the adjustments he has to make for Game 3.
1: I think it's more personal on my end, just really speeding myself up, you know, not allowing our screeners to get hit. So it's like, it's putting me in a position where, you know, I have to play fast, or, you know, my screener might get offensive foul. So, you know, I put us at a disadvantage to start the game with those. But, I mean, some of it comes with fatigue, but, I mean, at this point of the season, it's really no excuse, so.
0: And some injury updates for this Game 3 West Finals. Oklahoma City's Jalen Williams with a hamstring injury ruled out, while San Antonio guards De'Aaron Fox and Dylan Harper both cleared to play from their injuries. And Game 3 is available on other ESPN radio stations. Coverage underway now. Former Wisconsin guard John Blackwell withdrawing from the NBA draft. He will play at Duke next season. For the Stanley Cup playoffs, we've got a Game 2 of the West Final in Colorado, Avalanche and Golden Knights. It's on ESPN TV, just about to face off. Vegas won Game 1. Colorado without star defenseman Cale Makar again with an upper body injury. Baseball, Gerrit Cole making his season debut in the Bronx, and the Yankees and Rays are scoreless in the third inning.
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4: 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Going to get to the Matthew Stafford contract extension in a second. Also, we've been talking a ton about the Knicks' 2-0 series lead over the Cavs. In about 15 minutes, everybody, Vincent Goodwill will join us to talk about that, as he's been covering this series. Montreal up 1-0 over Carolina in the Eastern Conference Finals in the NHL. 6-2 victory, 4 goals in the first period after Carolina hadn't lost a game yet this postseason. 8-0 and 11 days off going into last night. But huge news in the NFL yesterday. Matthew Stafford signing a 1-year, $55 million contract extension worth up to $60 million. He's now under contract for 2 more years at $105 million with the LA Rams. And he's under contract for 2 years. And year 3 would be Ty Simpson's first year, if we're really going to be real about this. This will present a big problem, a good problem, if Stafford is so good for the next 2 years that he wants a third year, and they took a first-round quarterback this year in Ty Simpson out of Alabama. What's more interesting to you guys? How he plays now in these 2 years, or how he compares to his peers historically when it's all said and done?
2: Oh, peers historically.
4: Really? Why?
2: Because I think it's a very fascinating crop of peers that we will be debating. You mentioned earlier Aaron Rodgers. Well, I guess they're hand in hand, right? Because
5: no doubt,
2: if Matthew Stafford in these next 2 years is able to win another Super Bowl or earn another MVP award, that obviously bolsters this conversation. Bolsters this conversation, if I could speak. But he has put together an unbelievable resume, especially in the back half of his career, whereas someone like Aaron Rodgers, when he went to his second and third destination, it hasn't gone.